0: handle that.
1: Reda Kramdy on defense. He was the dime for his entire career. Now he's playing safety. They're running a new system. They're counting on Reda to take care of it. Reda not playing in this game, but Gavin Cobb getting a little extra time. Jalen Smith thrust into an interesting role. He was going to be the backup dime defensive back today, but Jaden Woodby is now sitting out, so presumably Jalen Smith gets thrust into the starting lineup. He moved up to the second team in camp this year after playing one game last season. He had a real interesting answer to how he feels having moved up to the second team.
2: You know, it's been a little bit challenging. I haven't played high safety since high school, so you know, I'm still learning to just be that deep safety, that that protector for us. But, you know, that comes with the job, you know. I'll always be appreciative of being the guy that has to do a lot of the job. That's how I was in college. Like, I played, like six different positions in college. So it's not a lot for me. It's just a different system. So being able to learn the new system and all that will take some time, but I'm definitely getting it day by day.
1: The one thing I found interesting is most guys just go, oh, yeah, no, I got this. But he admitted, I haven't played this since high school. This is hard.
3: Well, and what you learn, and you know this from talking to these guys, DT, so many of these players were quarterbacks at one point, whether it was when they were 12 or 15 or 17. Most of them were the best athletes in their school, like their entire lives. And so many of these athletes now are combining the ability to watch film here, there, and everywhere to be students of the game. And when you combine an athlete, a pure athlete, with someone's got a passion for the game and studies the game, that's a magic elixir for a player.
1: And I find it interesting, we won't see it today, but Doug, he talked about playing high safety. He's clearly the dime defensive back, and you go, they're running a two safety shell. They're running an American kind of cover two shell as their base. I've said too much already, but I'm like, oh, this is Jordan Younger is going to try some new stuff in the beginning part of the season, and I'm going to love watching it.
0: Yeah, I think that's the nuance of becoming a part and a member of the Jordan Younger defense, is you better be able to do more than one thing. So he likes guys that he can disguise and have them line up in different spots, and you think, oh, okay, well, if he's playing over here, it must be a man look. Well, no, it's not, right? So that's part of what makes his defense so effective, is that you don't necessarily understand what the responsibilities of any given player in any given spot is.
1: Yeah. Is Reda Kramdy the high safety, or is Jaden Woodby the high safety?
0: Because they both played it before.
1: Or is Evan Holm the high safety, or is it Michael Griffin who's the high safety? It is going to be fantastic to watch this season. Five straight years as the number one defense in the Canadian Football League. And then Jacoby Clinton, with the how did he make that catch interception return for a touchdown last week. I talked to Jacoby Clinton, the interception return for a touchdown. I asked him, Jacoby, with those mitts, shouldn't you be a receiver?
4: Oh, no, oh, no.
1: Those hands, though.
4: Yeah, those hands. I like to hit. I don't like to get hit. That's any defensive player, they like to hit. Besides, you know, you got your few who like the ankle bite or whatever, but me, I grew up, you know, my brother went first round, 21st pick out of Alabama, defensive player. All we know is defense. I don't think offense will ever be my thing unless they, you know what I'm saying, they want to put me at a little running back here and there. I could get a little move in, but other than that, boss, I'm strictly linebacker.
1: That is Jacoby Clinton. His brother is Ha Ha Clinton Dix.
3: That's
1: taken
3: right
1: by the Packers, first round, 21st overall. Played seven seasons as defensive back in the NFL. Now works back at the University of Alabama. Jacoby's going to start at linebacker, and man, one more play like that, and you know, as an outsider, Mac, I think that guy should make the team if he's making plays like that.
3: Look, most of those passes get dropped, those opportunities get dropped. I'm thinking of Odell Willis in the 2011 Grey Cup when he had 6 points in his hands and could have really flipped the script on that game when the Bombers really had no business even being in that game in the first place. But we always used to yell, there's a reason why you're on defense, is because you just don't have the hands to play offense.
0: No, it's mentality, Greg. We like to hit people. It has nothing to do with catching.
1: Didn't you admit to having an existential crisis in Washington with a loose ball? Didn't you? Isn't that
0: I didn't. I recovered it. I just didn't scoop and score, okay? That was my should have gone for more. Just wanted the simple stat on my line. But, yeah, defenders, it's the allure of the contact and the carnage. That's what draws us in. That has nothing to do with our inability to do things offense. Most people play offense because they're scared of contact. They run away from it. We run into it. That's two types of people play football right there.
1: That was an incredible catch.
3: Hold on. What did that guy just say? Didn't he say the defensive players like to initiate contact? Why? Because they don't like to get hit. They like to hit. That's contradicting you there, Doug Brown.
0: Who's contradicting me?
3: The defensive player who likes to initiate contact, who doesn't like to get hit.
1: He wants to be the hitter. He wants, he wants to be Buster Douglas going after Mike Tyson.
3: But offensive guys are soft because
0: it's all
3: they're
0: good
3: willing
0: times.
3: To take a hit.
0: All good times. Whether you're the hammer or the nail. It's all fun and games.
3: Okay, I thought you were trying to divide the room here, Doug.
1: Evan Holmes back there dropping bombs on dude. Isn't he a wimp because he's the hitter and not the guy taking four broken ribs and being sent to the hospital? No, it's defensive players are a different breed than I have ever been.
3: Dividing the room, Doug
1: my
3: Brown.
1: Life. It is 7:09. It is Doug Brown's keys to the game. It is a Winnipeg Blue Bomber preseason game. Doug Brown, what are you watching for in your
0: key number
1: keys to the game?
0: One of this second preseason game. Just because you aren't on the team yet doesn't mean you have to turn the ball over. So please play clean football. Take care of that football. Just because you're not one of the starters yet on this football team doesn't mean you have to play reckless, sloppy football. Take care of ball security. Number two, key to this preseason game, scare the hell out of Buck Pierce by hitting Nathan Rourke and zero blitzing after him. Free rushers on Nathan Rourke all day long as long as he's in that football game. Key number three to this game, play like you have nothing to lose because a lot of these guys, there might not be a tomorrow if you don't jump off the page today.
1: As we mentioned, by 11:59 tomorrow, they got to cut or move around 25 guys or so. So for a lot of guys that are playing today, there is no tomorrow. You're on a plane going back home tomorrow, unfortunately. So, Greg Mackling, this is where we leave you to take the long, sweaty, hard walk up the Green Mile.
3: Good luck with that today.
1: Man, it is.
0: Air conditioning up there, though, man. It's a light at the end of the tunnel, brother.
1: All right, I can
0: going
1: hold
0: to
1: on.
0: Salvation.
3: You're not working with the window closed, are you? With the air conditioning?
0: No, it's breezy though. It's nice and breezy. Okay. We're up high.
3: Wait, making sure.
0: Bob
3: making
0: Irving sure. Media Center. You get all the creature comforts there. They don't spare for anything.
1: It is unbelievable up there. Christian O'Mell will join you as well. He, of course, does all our sideline coverage. If you're new to Blue Water Football, Christian does a fantastic job on the sidelines for us, in addition to his regular role on the sports show. So you guys will take it from here. For the first time, we're taking the long walk upstairs. I very much appreciate you joining in for us. It's great to get to talk football with you for a couple hours.
3: My pleasure entirely, Derek, anytime.
0: Greg, even though you were largely wrong with most things you said today, yeah. I loved having you on this portion of the segment.
3: I appreciate you, man.
1: Peter
3: Stop
1: Quinlan.
3: Dividing the room.
1: Peter Quinlan's got your weather coming up next. It's Prince Asano Blue Bomber Football at 680 CJOB.
5: I'm Global News meteorologist Peter Quinlan here with your Bombers game day forecast. And around kickoff tonight, we're looking at temperatures still quite hot, around 32 degrees with a humidex in the mid-30s. So it will be a little bit humid and it is going to be dangerously hot. We still have a heat warning in effect. So make sure you are checking in on those who are extra vulnerable, those who are elderly or even little ones too. Make sure you are having lots of water. Cool beverages certainly help, although alcohol can be a little bit of a thing that can dehydrate you, not as ideal. We are going to see those temperatures by the end of the game drop back to the upper 20s, but it's still going to be hot out there for the players and the fans. You're going to need to find some creative ways to stay cool, and if you're having trouble with the heat, head indoors to some air-conditioned spaces to help combat it.
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15: One, two, three, four, five, six, seven, eight, nine, 10, 11, 12.
16: A big number for this game is four. Last year, the Bombers released 24 players on the final cutdown day. Four ended up returning to the Bombers during the season. One was long snapper Ian LaRue. He came back when Mike Benson got injured, and LaRue ended up playing 18 games. Another was Dexter Lawson, who started 8 games at corner when the Bombers brought him back in Week 10. For the guys who get cut after tonight's game, it may not be goodbye. It might just be see you later.
3: Thank you, Derek Taylor. Derek Taylor magically appearing in this segment, this section of our pregame show as he and Doug Brown make their way up to our broadcast booth high above Princess Auto Stadium. Christian O'Mell joins us from field level inside the stadium. Christian, good evening to you, my friend.
17: It's hot. I can tell you that much.
3: That is the operative word of the night, huh?
17: It is hot in here. And I just thought I'd just take a stroll to the 55-yard line for the start of this year, because, you know, next year at this time, Greg, that number's not going to be there anymore.
3: Oh, boy. Are we already doing this?
17: No, not yet. Okay. It's going to be weird next year. 2027 is going to be a very different year in the CFL, but yes, 2026. Nice to be in the stadium again. We had a bit of a miscommunication, so there's no pregame interview, so you and I will just talk a little bit longer, Greg. But
3: I've been yakking here off and on for the last couple of hours, so why don't we just let you take this. Our core four conversation today has been which player will force himself into the conversation about the starting offense. Also, how will Taylor Elgersma bounce back? Number three, the starting cornerback spot, who's going to grab it? It was Warren Burrell last week. Major Williams took it over Monday. Who will it be in the regular season? And number four, can everyone stay healthy? I would say these are not presented in the order of importance. I would say four is number one.
17: Yes. I mean, you don't ever want anybody getting hurt, but I think there's also the recognition that most of the key guys that are going to be major impact players on this team aren't playing today, and they're going to be down here in street clothes on the sideline. So, I mean, there are guys that may be on the precipice of making the team, and if they get hurt, that could ruin everything, right? We don't want to Ville handle a situation where he's going to get a starting job, gets hurt in the preseason, and it kind of irrevocably changes his path in his career. But I think what for sure I want to see is those first 3 points, Greg, are very intriguing, right? Taylor Elgersma comes into the camp, I think, with perhaps the most intrigue surrounding his name, because it's a quarterback, first of all, right? And he's a Canadian quarterback. And there aren't a lot of those that have succeeded in the CFL. And he comes in having this NFL dalliance with the Packers. He comes in with the kind of mystery surrounding, like, is he ever going to come here? And then he finally decides to. We want to see what he could do. And last week, it wasn't very, very awesome, but it's also his first pro experience. And, yeah, you want to see how somebody looks at the film, adjusts, adapts, comes out, and is better their second time around. Because I feel like he'd be given the first opportunity to be the backup if need be. Because, there's only two of them, right? It's just him and Perkins. And Perkins, he's very new to the Canadian game, right?

0: the street and had to, you know, list Dexter Janke. Like, there's a bunch of guys who have to come in because of injuries, and you want someone to go and grab it. Maybe Major Williams will go and grab it, right? And so I think that's what the coaching staff is want. They want someone to go out and grab not just that job, but any jobs that are up for in the air, whether it's a starting job, whether it's a depth role, even special teams, go out and make plays, tell your story on the field, and make so that the coaching staff has to just pry the helmet out of your hands and send you home, even if they don't really want to.
1: And this is such a contradiction. We were talking about this just a little while ago. Team sport, no larger one than football. You have to trust the guy playing next to you to do his job and to cover your backside when you don't do yours. So freelancing isn't necessarily appreciated in the game of football. However, tonight some of these players may have to go a tiny bit off script in order to make sure that they stand out some way somehow.
0: Yeah, there's validity to both of that, right? Because you want, you know, football to a large degree is systems-based, right? Where the coaching staff is looking for guys that buy in, but also understand and know what the plays are on offense, know where they're supposed to be on defense, right? But you also have to be able to read what's happening and adjust on the fly, right? Improvisation happens, whether you're a quarterback, whether you're a receiver cutting off your route, whether you're a defensive back who's leaving coverage of one and going over to maybe jump a route the other way. And that's what the coaching staff is looking for, right? How can you separate yourself? Because if you've got 20 plays, that's a limited amount of time for you to make something happen. But they also, you know, the other side of this is they don't want somebody playing so far out of control, out of position, to do that extra thing, right? They don't want guys to leave their responsibility
1: right
0: in order to make that impact play and perhaps put their team out of a vulnerable position. They'll see that. Film doesn't lie. So it's going to be very interesting to see, because the coaching staff doesn't have a lot of time to look at the film after tonight. They've got 24 hours, basically. Now, I am of the opinion that they have most of their decisions made already, but that doesn't mean they're all set in stone. They have leans for sure, for a lot of what they're going to do. And it's up to the players now to either solidify those leans or change the coach's mind.
1: Yeah, this is a month-long job interview for a lot of these players. And the coaches don't just know how they perform on the field. They know about their study habits when it comes to studying film. They know how they interact with others, how they play in the sandbox, so to speak. Are they picking up on the culture? How do they interact and work with others in the dressing room? That's all gigantic factor that puts you in a position in order to open the door for your play to back up what the coaches already believe in you and believe about you, if that makes sense, Christian.
0: Yeah, I mean, it's 12-on-12, and there's a bunch of guys on the sideline. There's rotations. There's the practice roster. It takes the whole village to get to where they need to be, which is back on top of the CFL, right? It's many months. It's a lot of hard work. A lot of guys are going to get hurt. And even if you aren't in the starting lineup, even if you aren't number two on the depth chart, there can still be a place for you on this team, on the practice roster, just keeping doors open and going into tonight with an open mind. Even if you think that, yeah, you know what, your odds aren't great of making the team. And I think that probably goes more so for some of the American guys too. Don't close the door on yourself tonight and give up before the game's even started, right? Go out there, have the mindset that, yeah, you know what, this job is mine to grab. Do everything you can, and if that's not enough, well, then you did all you could. And I think the team will appreciate that. And again, if they, you know, if they say, hey, we don't have room for you now, but maybe if this happened, would you be okay with coming back? And maybe they do. Maybe they end up in a different team, right? So I think what they do tonight will go a long way to determining their football future.
1: Yeah, don't cut yourself. And you're at this point, you've gotten this far, so there's something the coaches like about you. There's also something they're trying to find out about you. I'm intrigued to see how many plays Dante Daniels gets at tight end, because we're not used to tight ends in the Canadian Football League. And I know Tommy Condell is not going to necessarily show us a lot in terms of his playbook. He's probably working with a very small portion of that book, but I would like to get just a just an appetizer of what life with a tight end might

0: might look like in the Canadian Football League.
1: Yeah, we're going to get the preseason pamphlet tonight from Tommy Condell, I would think, and especially when you're running it with backup quarterbacks, backup everything, right? You don't want to give too much away. I'm really intrigued, too, because the Bombers, they traded up to get him, right? And we all saw the video online of Kyle Walters effusively and profanely extolling the praises of Dante Daniels as a run blocker, a very mean run blocker. And so there's that part of the game, right? But the difference between him and, say, Tui Elie, who they've used as like a tight end sort of thing in the past, more of just like a sixth offensive lineman, is that he's able to go and run routes. He's not built like an offensive lineman, but in the NFL, right, tight ends are everything. And especially, you think of Rob Gronkowski, Travis Kelce, Tony Gonzalez, these guys are such difference makers. And it's a different beast in the CFL. We know that. But, hey, if he can become a guy that's kind of an X factor, 10 to 20 plays a game, and he can help you in the run game, he can catch three passes, he can maybe, oh, look at that. He surprised the defense, and that's a 21-yard gain. Mm-hmm. That's huge, right? Even if that happens twice a game, that's really important. So, yeah, there's definitely a lot of intrigue surrounding what his usage is going to be, and I agree. We're probably not going to see the full scope of it tonight, but maybe just a taste.
0: Yes, and one more thing for defenses to think about when they face the Winnipeg Blue Bombers. The fans are in mid-season form. Jerseys, hats, Blue Bomber gear absolutely everywhere here in the Princess Auto pre-game tailgate area. That's it for our pre-game show. The next voices you'll hear will be those of Derek Taylor, your play-by-play voice of the Blue Bombers, and, of course, the legend himself, the Hall of Famer Doug Brown, our color analyst. Hope you're set. Hope you're ready wherever you're tuning in this evening. We thank you for spending some time with us. It gets started for Sort of Real on the other side of information here on 680 CJOB. 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
10: For your CJOB news update, I'm Vasilios Bellos. Police say three hostages have been saved, and a man has been taken to hospital after an officer-involved shooting in the King Edward area this afternoon. Officers serving an arrest warrant for a man who had been seen in the area this morning. Constable Pat Sadak says they spotted the suspect on the street, and after a short foot chase, they say he was seen breaking into a stranger's home.
11: Shots were exchanged at this point. Three residents were determined to be inside the residence, all unrelated. And at this point, police believed them to be hostages. Members of the tactical support team arrived, and two of the hostages were successfully rescued. In the process of rescuing the third hostage, it was noticed that the house was on fire.
10: More shots were fired and the suspect was taken to hospital. The fire put out a short time later. Police say to the best of their knowledge, they believe the three hostages were teenagers. None of the hostages or officers involved were hurt. And Manitoba is at a high risk of wildfires heading into the weekend. Crews have made progress fighting the wildfire about a kilometer from Chemawawin Cree Nation, also known as Easterville. That fire is being held at around 400 hectares. Another fire in northwestern Manitoba near Cranberry Portage is about the size of a football field and is considered out of control. Crews are also working on a fire in the White Shell that's being held around the same size. Authorities reminding Manitobans to keep their campfires contained and to only use ATVs on designated trails. That's your 680 CJOB news update.
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12: We are live from the Bob Irving Media Center at Princess Auto Stadium for the Bombers preseason finale. The Winnipeg Blue Bombers hosting the BC Lions, a West Division showdown. Last year, this time, I would have said two teams competing for top spot in the West. This year, a lot of uncertainty. What's to go on in the CFL's Western Division? A lot of uncertainty as to who might make this Blue Bombers roster. Not a lot of starters in this game, Doug Brown, but a lot of guys hungry to keep playing pro football.
13: Yeah, this is the final opportunity for a lot of them to showcase their wares, whether they make the football team here or not. This is part of your resume that carries with you as a player, so you might end up on another team if there's no spot for you here. Either way, the stakes are very, very high. A lot of pressure, a lot of stress for these players performing in the final preseason game of the 2026 season.
12: Zach Kolaris, the quarterback, among the guys who are not injured, also not playing, Taylor Elgersma will start today. What do you want to see from him after his preseason debut in the CFL last week?
13: I don't expect him to completely transform into Joe Montana, but we like to just see an incremental improvement, I would say, from last week. Take better care of the football. Don't be impatient. Wait till your spots happen, and just let the game come to you. So any positive step forward, taking care of the football, I think those are very positive signs for Taylor to show in this game.
12: Today's game brought to you by Play Now. Bet on blue, enjoy responsibly. We'll have Doug's three keys to the game and your starting lineups on the other side of this break. It's Princess Auto Blue Bomber Football on 680 CJOB.
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2: Winnipeg Blue Bomber Football on 680 CJOB.
12: It's under 4 minutes to kick off here for the Bombers preseason finale. They take on the BC Lions. We mentioned the Bombers leaving most of their starters at home, quote unquote. You look down and see Zach Kolaris, you see Jake Ceresna in street clothes on the side. Conversely, the BC Lions, no starters from their defense, as I can tell. Everybody from their offense, and they expect Nathan Rourke to play a couple of drives in this game. So there's a nice test for whoever might want to be that starting cornerback next to Dietrich Nichols. What do you make of Zach Kolaris not playing in this game after a little action and a very nice drive in the first preseason game, Doug Brown?
13: Well, I mean, he's 38 years old, so I have absolutely no problem with this whatsoever. I was, after the first series in Saskatoon, I was, okay, that's enough. There's a touchdown drive. He's on the same page with White. He's played with largely all the other guys except for Neild, and I just think he doesn't need any more seasoning or warm-ups than he's had throughout his career.
12: We'll watch for Dorian Singer in this game. He had 3 catches for 59 yards in Saskatchewan, the leading receiver in that game. A lot of players have a chance to thrust themselves into the starting lineup with a big performance tonight. Let's go down for the coin toss.
17: Canada gold is heads. Team logo is tails. You're the visiting team. What's your call?
18: Tails.
17: Tails is the call. Terry will flip the coin for us. It is a head. You've won. What's your choice?
18: Take the ball.
17: You want to receive?
18: Stay on this side.
17: Okay. Winnipeg, receive. Have a good day, Joe.
12: Winnipeg has won the coin toss, and as they do every preseason, they just elect to take the football. So let's meet the Blue Bombers starting offense in this game. Kendall Randolph, who started every game at right tackle last year, will start at left tackle this year. Micah Vanderpool, left guard. Tyler Ellsbury at center out of Iowa. Tui Eli has been injured, so Tyler Ellsbury gets the start. Micah Mazkua at right guard. Hunter Pontius at right tackle, an All-American front for the Bombers. Christian Fredrickson, Dorian Singer, Kenneth Womack, Jamoy Mays, and Gavin Cobb, the receivers for this game. Cobb, the only player with CFL experience. Matthew Peterson starts at running back. Dante Daniels will be the tight end. And Taylor Elgersma, the 24-year-old second-round draft pick of the Bombers from 2025, will start at quarterback. 6-for-13 for 78 yards and 2 interceptions in the game against Saskatchewan. The starting lineups, they are for St. Andrews Parts and Power, where you'll say, that guy helped me. For more, head to standrewspartsandpower.ca. A minute to kick off, just enough time for Doug Brown's 3 keys to a Blue Bomber victory.
13: Well, just because you're not necessarily penciled in as one of the starting players on this football team doesn't mean you have to play like it. So take care of the football. It doesn't matter how experienced you are in the CFL, you can handle that and not turn the ball over. Key number two is scare the hell out of Buck Pierce by hitting Nathan Rourke often and early and with overloaded cover zero blitz fronts. And then play like you have nothing to lose. That'd be my third key to this game, because a lot of these players, this is your final audition, whether you make it going forward with this football team or not. This videotape stays with your resume. You get an opportunity possibly elsewhere, if not here.
12: The Blue Bombers in their white jerseys, blue pants, gold helmets. You might be saying white at home. Apparently, they make just the one set of jerseys for preseason. They wear them in both games, so they wore white in Saskatchewan. They're wearing white tonight. Michael Chris Ike, and let's watch Dorian Singer back to return this kickoff from Carl Meyer, and we are underway. Singer will come up to get it at the 18-yard line, outside the or inside the numbers, the 30, the cutback, 35, 40, and he'll be pulled down at the 41-yard line, and that is where the offense will come out to go first and 10. The opening kickoff brought to you by Harvest Honda. Tyson Russell in on the tackle. Elgersma is a large young man, listed 6'5", 240 pounds, out of Wilfrid Laurier, was in camp last year with the Green Bay Packers, had a nice preseason, not enough to stick around, tried his luck in the UFL, couldn't get the appropriate work permit, so signed with the Bombers in April, rose up to the second-team quarterback, and gets the start tonight with a tight end to to the right-hand side, and Dante Daniels in the slot. This feels like a run play, and it will be. Matthew Peterson through a hole, 45, 50, and he's ridden down to the ground at the 52-yard line by Deontay Williams.
13: And this is with the news that the BC Lions are going to bring a lot of their starters offensively. This is largely backups against backups here when the Bombers' offense is on the football field. The BC Lions did not bring a lot of their starters defensively, so it's an interesting matchup because a lot of these guys are vying for positions. And there is already the first ugliness, a little bit of sloppy play there with some procedure on the snap count.
12: Kendall Randolph jumped, 9-plus yard gain.
19: Procedure.
12: So
19: Winnipeg number 68, 5-yard penalty, remains second down.
12: It was, in fact, Kendall Randolph 69, not Micah Vanderpool 68, but they are right next to each other. I believe it was Randolph. Anyway, it was second and inches, so now it will be second and 5-plus inches, and that'll change what Taylor Elgersma has to run here on the opening drive of the game. An unfortunate number of two and outs for him in the game against Saskatchewan. See if he can convert here on what they would consider a second and medium. Four receivers to his right. Elgersma, straight drop under a four-man rush, looking, gunning, comeback is caught at the sticks, and forward into BC Lions territory goes Dorian Singer, and we're going to say that name a lot of times tonight, I would expect.
13: Interesting to see how Taylor went right to Singer, very first throw of the football game, and yeah, he looked very calm, poised in the pocket, delivered without any urgency there. That was a nice, accurate, smooth throw, so they get to move the chains.
12: To the BC 51-yard line, Fredrickson, the lone receiver, out to the right on first and 10. Daniels, the tight end, to the left-hand side. They'll hand it off to Peterson, going to the right-hand side, to the 50, and trying to spin off some contact down to the 47-yard line. Matthew Peterson, who did some pretty nice work in relief last season for the Bombers, ended up with 5 yards of carry, picks up just shy of five there.
13: And that was, I mean, we're very early into this game, but you look at the time that Peterson had behind the offensive line, right? He got to pick his spot there. He didn't have to contend with guys in the backfield right away. That's what we saw last week a lot in Saskatoon, was rider defenders in the backfield just as Brady was getting the handoff. So nice job by the offensive line to start this game.
12: Second and we'll call it five from the 47-yard line. Elgersma, four-man rush, standing in, gunning, and it's cross. It's caught at the 40, the 35, and down inside the 35 goes Gavin Cobb, his first catch of the game, and another first down for the Bombers.
13: And Taylor making this look easy. He's got a nice, clean pocket there, able to survey and just steps into his throw yet again and hits his second pass of this game. So nice job, accuracy, you know, not behind or too far in front of his target. So he's dialed in.
12: Five receiver set, including Daniels out as a slot back. Singer, the second receiver, to the right-hand side as BC shows blitz on first down. They'll hand it to Peterson, hit in the backfield, gets up to the 35-yard line and maybe back to the line of scrimmage. But BC was pretty intent on stopping that run. 12 minutes to go here in the first quarter. Bombers on the opening drive of the game.
13: Yeah, looking good and just outside of the score zone. So the interesting thing about the goalposts moving back next year is that right now it's like, okay, you're already in field goal range. But next year, not so much.
12: They'd be facing a 57-yarder from here, right? Yeah, it's... Next year is going to be fascinating with how teams approach those rule changes, much less the ones they're dealing with this year. Second and just over 10, BC rushes four. Elgersma has time, checks it down. It's caught by Fredrickson at the 30, gets up 25 to the 20-yard line. His defender fell down. Fredrickson got up, scooted around Jeremy Lewis, and has another Blue Bombers first down.
13: A good recovery there from Fredrickson. He fell down too, catching that ball. No one really had a hand on him, so... Good job by him, popping right back up and scurrying for the first down. So Taylor definitely in cue and in sync with his receivers to start this game.
12: 3 of 3 to start this game. Remember, Fredrickson had that drop early in Elgersma's stint last week. Made the catch on that one. First down from the 20-yard line. Elgersma gives it to Peterson. They are across the 20. He's trying to push one of his own men out of the way, and Peterson will gain 2, maybe 3 yards, enough to put them in the red zone. Red zone trips are brought to you by Windeck. More than just deck builders, do it once, do it right. Windeck.ca. If you are on your Windeck listening to this game, bless you. It must be just glorious out there.
13: With an iced cold beverage.
12: Right? Because it is muggy here at the stadium. 33 degrees Celsius. It is muggy, so all the Southern American players must be loving this. Second and seven. Bombers from the Lions 17. Elgersma looking left to the end zone for Singer. Caught it out of bounds at the two-yard line. Got 1 foot down, the ball in two hands, and Dorian Singer has the Bombers on the doorstep.
13: Yeah, he's just a yard or two shy of crossing the goal line there. It looks like they're putting the ball down on the two, but he comes across the middle, and what a nice touch pass from Taylor to hit Singer in stride just before he goes out of bounds. He had just the right amount of velocity, too, to get the ball there before it was incomplete. So nicely done on this drive.
12: First and goal from the two. Elgersma, short yardage flag is down. He is in for the touchdown. Two flags down pre-snap. And we wait to see if perhaps Taylor Elgersma has his first CFL-ish touchdown. That one just opened right up for this ball.
19: Offside defense. That penalty is declined. Touchdown.
12: As it often is, the defense lined up offside. So Taylor Elgersma, perfect completion percentage on the drive and a touchdown on the opening drive for your Winnipeg Blue Bombers.
13: Yeah, a little middle wedge there, and he's able to just sneak around the right side. He lets those defenders get washed down to his left, and he goes to the right, and he's a big body. He didn't need much to pick up to break into the end zone. He got it with some excitement, a little bit of an exclamation point with the ball spike. And he's got a major to start off this game. It's a good first series for Taylor.
12: Sergio Castillo's first kick of the preseason is up and good with 9:40 remaining here in the first quarter. It is Winnipeg 7, the BC Lions yet to come. It's Princess Auto Blue Bomber football at 6-8 CJOB.
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1: The Bombers open with a 10-play, 73-yard touchdown drive. Taylor Elgersma's 2-yard quarterback sneak gets them on the board. 7-0 Bombers. 9:40 to go here in quarter number one. Castillo's kickoff soaring deep, and here come the Lions from their own 12-yard line. The 25 and the 30, broke a tackle, 35, 40, and then forced out of bounds by Womack just across the 45-yard line. Silas Bolden on the return for the Lions. Let's take a look at the Bombers' starting defense. Across the front, Kadren Jenkins, Colin Cornelson, Michael Fletcher, and Deshaun Dixon, your front four. Jacoby Clinton, who had the interception return for a touchdown. Micah Kretzinger are the linebackers. The defensive backs, Major Williams, Jake Kelly, second-year man Cam Allen at safety, DeAndre Lamont, Ridge Tejada, and Jalen Smith, the defensive backs, facing Nathan Rourke and much of this BC Lions starting offense. First and 10 for the 45. Rourke looking left, throws it out wide. The 50, it's caught by Stanley Berryhill, who's forced out of bounds. And we go down to Christian O'Mell for just how hot and muggy is it down there on the field, Christian?
7: Derek, I can confirm I am sweating and I'm barely moving. I'm wearing a polo and shorts and a cap, and my brim is slightly damp. So, yeah, out on the field, I did a little walkabout before the game started. Sticky. You could call it thick and hazy. As you mentioned, the guys from the southern U.S. states aren't bothered by this, but I'm glad I'm not playing football tonight.
1: Yeah, it is quite warm. 7-yard gain for the Lions. Thank you for that, Christian. It'll be 2nd and 3 from their own 52-yard line. Rourke looking left, wants deep up the seam for Keon Hatcher. The corner is caught on Cam Allen. 20, 15, and forced out at the 13-yard line. Rourke to Hatcher, nightmare fuel for defenses in the CFL.
8: A lot of money on that connection right there from Nathan Rourke to Hatcher. A little corner route, and wow, that's pretty scary, the kind of timing, accuracy, velocity, and the ease with which Keon got open and brought this in. That was pretty automatic, and now they're on the doorstep on 13-yard line.
1: Highest paid quarterback in the league to the highest paid receiver in the CFL. 1st and 10 from the 13 with 8.5 to go here. Bombers up 7-0. Rourke gives it to James Butler. He is to the 10, and he's down to about the 8-yard line. The Bombers stepping up to make that tackle. I do need to let you know we gave you the starting defense. The starting lineups, they are for St. Andrews Parts and Power, where a handshake means something. 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
8: How much did Hatcher get again as a receiver?
1: He got, I believe it was $300,000. So I'm not sure what Kenny Lawler on his 3-year, $1 million deal is making this season. But at the time, the good folks at 3 Down Nation published it. Keon Hatcher was the highest paid receiver in the CFL. It was 3 or 320. I can dig that up at the break. They'll split Butler out, empty the backfield on 2nd down. In the flat to Butler. High, he tried to one-hand it, and he gets walloped by Major Williams. Oh, Rourke hung Butler out to dry, and Major Williams ran right through his chest, Doug.
8: I love the overload blitz on Nathan Rourke there, and he couldn't wait to get rid of that ball. He's definitely under instructions to not get hit by any means necessary, and he let that ball go before his back had a chance to even get turned around. So they both, Nathan avoided the damage, but the ball goes incomplete, and great aggressive play. Coming downhill, understanding that you can be aggressive on your break.
1: Flag down pre-snap as the BC Lions align for a field goal. I believe they're going to say something in the too many men on the field. Vane, because the BC line was running off. The referee walked right up to him and threw a flag at him.
4: Too many players in the formation, BC. It's a five-yard penalty. Remains third down.
1: Preseason for a reason. Get those mistakes out of the way. So they'll move it 5 yards farther back. And Mark McNamee will get a chance to boot a 21-yard field goal under the hold of Carl Meyer. Snap good. Kick up. Casually through the uprights. And with 7:21 remaining in the first quarter, it's Winnipeg 7, BC 3. The battle of the Canadian quarterbacks. Round one goes to Taylor Elgersma. What will round two bring on the other side? It's Princess Auto Blue Bomber Football on 680 CJOB.
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1: 7:21 to go in the first quarter. The Lions' first drive, six plays, 56 yards, ended with a 19-yard field goal. The Bombers with a 7-3 lead. They decide to take the ball at the 40-yard line, first and 10. Four receivers to Elgersma's right. They'll give it to Peterson straight up the middle. He is hit at the line of scrimmage. He'll fall forward for a couple of yards. He's taken down off the edge there for minimal gain.
8: Taylor starting this game much improved from what we saw in Saskatoon. Obviously not playing against starters tonight, so he definitely should have a different type of performance, but just looks very calm, very poised in the pocket, and making connections and great throws right now on his first drive, starting off a second.
1: Second and 8 after the 2-yard pickup. Three receivers into Elgersma's left-hand side. Blitz coming from BC. They rush 7. Elgersma quickly tipped up.
8: Tapped.
1: And it falls incomplete. The pressure came through the middle. Knocked that one down. And the Bombers, pardon me, will go 2 and out.
8: Yeah, I mean, Taylor made a quick decision there. He knew where he wanted to go with the football. But they brought an extra rusher down Main Street there. And got right in on his throwing arm just as he's releasing it. So a little bit of a dangerous play there in terms of possibility for an interception, but it falls harmlessly to the turf.
1: 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From their own 42, Jamison Sheehan on for his first punt of the season. He will boot it down to 7 McGee, standing at his own 15-yard line. Sheehan, a spiraling kick. Pardon me, not McGee, but back at his own 9-yard line on the numbers. First man down is Major Williams for the tackle. Brings down the returner almost immediately. Does Major Williams. Jalen Darden had nowhere to go because Major Juice swallowed him up. 6:04 to go in the first quarter. Bombers with a 4-point lead. It's Princess Auto Blue Bomber Football on 680 CJOB.
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1: 58-yard punt from Jamison Sheehan and a really nice tackle from Major Williams, the first man down. They've got the BC Lions pinned in a hole at their own 12, first and 10. Just under 6 minutes to go in quarter number one, and the Bombers holding a 7-3 lead. Rourke and the first team BC offense continue. They'll motion McGee from the right side to the left. Rourke pulls it. It's McGee in the flat at the 15. Cam Allen and Chase, 20-25. Steps out of bounds past the 25. Late hit. The officials throw the flag for at the 28-yard line. And this is going to be extra yards for the Lions.
4: After yards gained, unnecessary roughness. Winnipeg number 18. 15-yard penalty. First down.
8: Yeah, first contact there was when he was already out of bounds. So that's a big no-no, especially after yardage picked up. You're just tacking onto it. So Michael Shea said before this game, you know, one of the things they're evaluating, looking at for these players is just to be right. And making first contact when a player is out of bounds, no matter how much speed you've built up, just not advisable when you are fighting for a job.
1: He said 18, which is the punter, Jamison Sheehan. I presume he meant 16, Jake Kelly playing halfback here. Either way, first and 10 from their 43. Butler is swallowed up. He actually spins forward nicely, gets up to about the 47-yard line. I think it was Arnold Young on the tackle, but Butler turned less than nothing into something at least.
8: Yeah, it's good flow, too, from the defensive line of the Winnipeg Blue Bombers there. They all maintain the integrity of their gaps. They flow down to the football just about on the left hash mark, and nice job making the tackle by the big fellas up front.
1: 4 yard gain, second and six from their own 47-yard line. Three receivers to Rourke's left-hand side. Here comes a four-man rush. Rourke standing in. Wants to come back, and it is down and incomplete. Keon Hatcher and Ridge Tejada got tangled up at the Bomber 50. Tejada getting high fives. No flag on the field. And the Lions will be forced to punt.
8: That's an outstanding job by the front four. The Winnipeg Blue Bomber defensive line. Not getting a hit on Rourke, but getting a blocker into Rourke's space. So he actually took contact as he was throwing that football. Like I said, only a four-man pressure, and they made Rourke feel that in the pocket. The reason for that incompletion.
1: Carl Meyer to punt from his own, just outside his own 46-yard line. I believe that's Harrison back, standing inside his own 10 to return. Meyer, a one-step punt, puts it short, spins it, and it will bounce sideways and out of bounds inside the 30. Because it bounced out of bounds, that's good. Had it flown out on its own, it would have been a penalty. The Bombers will take the ball at the 27-yard line with 4:16 to go here in quarter number one. We're in the broadcast booth, which is brought to you by Reliable Heating and Air Conditioning. 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We will break. It's Princess Auto Blue Bomber Football on 680 CJOB.
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1: 4:16 to go in the first quarter. Bombers first and 10 for their own 27, holding a 7-3 lead. Doug Brown's color commentary every week is brought to you by Namath Diamonds. Ready to help you celebrate your anniversary, head to Namath Diamonds in Southdale Square. Taylor Elgersma, 4-for-5 for 55 yards so far. Little play action and a deep drop and a deep shot for Singer on the post. Oh, it's off his hands at the 35 and incomplete. It was decent coverage from the Lions, but Singer had that one go off the tippy tops of his fingers.
8: A little bit of a wobbly pop there from Taylor as he puts up a very high football. Not the best spiral in the world, but very accurate. Singer had every chance and opportunity to bring that in for a massive. Looks like maybe he lost his balance a little bit just as the ball's arriving, but man, what a spectacular catch that would have been, and he had an opportunity for it. You can see him pounding the ground. He's pretty disappointed in himself.
1: Isang Basie, the man in coverage there, was right on Singer's back. Maybe helped that incompletion. Second and 10 Bombers from their own 27-yard line. Three receivers to Elgersma's right. Five-man rush. Elgersma has some time. Guns the comeback. High and caught by Fredrickson, 45. Banged forward to the 50-yard line. Second and long. No problem for Christian Fredrickson from Idaho State.
8: And what a great break by Fredrickson off his route there. He just came back into the middle, and Taylor with excellent timing. He had to get that ball there in a hurry, but a wide-open Fredrickson making a nice catch, and that's a good rebound from the missed big play previously.
1: Up to their own 50-yard line. Four receivers will spread out to Elgersma's left. The tight end back to his right-hand side. It looks like Daniels and Peterson in the backfield. Everything feels like a run play, and they will. Peterson jumbled up, and there was just no room there whatsoever. Anything they had at the beginning, BC is just taking away right now, and this will be second and 10.
8: Yeah, they had a pretty uniform push. The offensive line, the first couple of runs that we saw Peterson involved in, and this time they're just scratching and clawing it to keep on the line of scrimmage there. So better job by the BC defenders being stout. Not much room there for the ground game.
1: See what Elgersma has for this second and long.
8: Yeah, he's been money in the air so far tonight. The heat has been off him in terms of pressure, and he's made the most of it.
1: Singer, the slot back to the right-hand side. Four-man rush. Elgersma, a deep drop. Cuts it down at the hook. It's 55. And forward, Fredrickson, look at the fight. Darnell Sankey plows him into the dirt, and then someone goes over top of the pile. They're going to say Fredrickson got to the 50, and that is right near the sticks, and that will, in fact, be another second and long conversion. Christian Fredrickson, everybody.
8: And Elgersma just taking advantage of the time he's got, the protection he's got in the pocket. He looks outstanding threading that football so far. Just almost through the first quarter here, and what a difference a week can make, and a different defense for Taylor Elgersma.
1: Taking what's there, right? Even the shot to Singer, that was what was there. A little run blitz, they play action off it. Elgersma wanted short, wanted deep. He'll end up just throwing this away. He looked at Daniels in the flat, then he said, okay, well, now I'll check over top. Fredrickson, I guess, was covered. He looked back to Daniels and then just threw it away. That's a heads-up play.
8: Yeah, not forcing something that wasn't there, so that's hard for a lot of young quarterbacks to do, just get rid of a football, throw it out of bounds. They always feel there's a play to be made because they've seen somebody somewhere do it, no matter how covered guys are. But you got to play the percentages there, and that was a smart play by Taylor.
1: Second and 10 from the 50. Based on the win, this is potentially within Sergio Castillo field goal range, as absurd as that sounds. Four-man rush. Elgersma standing in. Oh, he wanted deep again. He's going to get sacked.
8: Fumbled, too.
1: At the 52-yard line. He got back on top of it. Hunter Pontius, the right tackle, was the man in guard. The defender has his jersey rolled up, so it's a little tougher to tell you who that one is, but it'll be a sack. And they will send on Castillo anyway, because They know what I like. Mike O'Shea sometimes pretends he doesn't like me, Doug, but he knows I love long field goals. And here we go with Sergio Castillo.
8: Has nothing to do with the capabilities of his kicker, but Taylor Elgersma on that last play, stepping up in the pocket, and that's actually when it collapsed down in on him. You thought he might break away from it. Ball came loose. He gets back on top of it. Kind of the first play he had to deal with some adversity.
1: 61-yard field goal attempt is up from Castillo. Donged up the crossbar, and it's good! Sergio Castillo, I assume he told Mike my range is 61, and if he did, he wasn't lying. What a way to end the first quarter from the CFL record holder. 61 yards to give the Bombers a 10-3 lead. Today's game brought to you by Play Now, Manitoba's local, legal, and secure gambling site. We will break. The second quarter is next. It's Princess Auto Blue Bomber Football on 680 CJOB.
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0: Winnipeg Blue Bomber Football on 680 CJOB. The second quarter of today's game is brought to you by Kloss, the makers of precision farm equipment. Kloss, made for more.
1: CFL record holder Sergio Castillo does it again. He has the record for the longest kick in CFL history.
8: Which is what?
1: 63 yards, tied with Paul McCallum. He has the record for most career 60-plus yard field goals. And now he hammers a 61-yarder here in the preseason off the crossbar and in for some style points and gives the Bombers a 10-3 lead. Derek Taylor, Doug Brown with you for the second quarter. Nathan Rourke continues on at quarterback, first and 10 from his own 40-yard line. Rourke looking left, caught by McInnes, 45, forward to the 50, where Major Williams and Jacoby Clinton helped bring him down after a gain of about 12.
8: Those BC line receivers, let me tell you, they were money last year in fantasy football. They are a prolific bunch. You got to pick the right one on a week-by-week basis, but often they all contribute, and game by game, they seem to break out at different times, but they are all extremely dangerous, and the back end of the Bombers having some problems with them tonight.
1: Hatcher, the leader among them, at 1,688 yards last season. Play action, Rourke. Whoa. Guns it in a hole. Whoa. Caught by Barry Hill at the sticks. Forward for about a 13-yard gain before the tackle by Jake Kelly on a throw that was
8: zippy. Beautiful. That was beautiful. Not many in the CFL can run out like that, roll out to the right like that, and then zip a pass back underneath with that kind of fire on it like Nathan Rourke just did. That was beautiful. What a showcase of his abilities as a quarterback. I'm surprised. We know so many reports that Rourke wouldn't get more in two series, and this is series number three.
1: They have the week one bye, so this is his last chance for a couple weeks to play some meaningful football. Pressure coming. Clinton got held at the line off the play action. He's got run from behind, and he's
8: got
1: down
8: him.
1: The 45-yard line. Jacoby Clinton chased him down for the sack as we go down to Christian O'Mell.
26: Well, one of the things of having so many veterans on the sideline is that there's a lot of extra coaches in a way. And so after that series, Singer went over and watched the film of his miscatch, with Nick Dembski, who might be the best over-the-shoulder catcher guy we have right now in the CFL, discussed technique about when to raise the hands up, when to time that catch, and Singer afterwards, he was nodding his head and then clapped his hands in frustration, knowing, hey, he'd like to have that one back, but he just got some great instruction from one of the best in the CFL.
1: That is a very good note. Nick Dembski is one of the best late hands guys in the CFL as well. The sack. Bombers will blitz on second and long. Rourke quickly to McGee. Bang by Cam Allen at the 43-yard line. The blitz coming from the front and the pressure coming from the back, and the Lions will be forced to kick.
8: Yeah, outstanding job of the Blue Bomber defense just playing together, knowing they've got an overload rush, knowing Nathan Rourke has to get rid of that ball in a hurry. Cam Allen just unloads in the middle of the football field, limiting the pickup there. Just a nice job. This defense acquitted itself quite well against the very high-profile starters of the BC Lions. The last play before that, Jacoby Clinton running down Nathan Rourke and dropping him as he goes out of bounds.
1: Sean White for a 49-yard field goal just past the 48-yard line. It is up, and it is good in the same direction as Sergio Castillo's long one. 12:30 to go here in the second quarter. It's now Winnipeg 10 and BC 6. 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Bet on blue. Enjoy responsibly. The Bombers offense on the other side of this break. It's Princess Auto Blue Bomber football on 680 CJOB.
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1: 12:30 to go in the second quarter. Bombers up 10-6 after the 49-yard Sean White field goal. Elgersma and all the starters remain out there for the Bombers. First and 10 from their 40. Elgersma, quarterback draw, 40. Trying to run to the outside, 45, takes a hit, and he goes down. C.J. Colden laid the hit after the gain of 8, 6'5", 240, and they're letting him run, Doug.
8: Yeah, that definitely looked like a design QB draw there by Taylor. As soon as he takes that snap out of the shotgun, he just puts it away and goes right off, say, right side A-gap up the field. Nice little pickup on first down, so it will change up for the run game, get the big quarterback involved on the ground.
1: Elgersma will stay in for a short yardage play. This is actually quite a long short yardage play. It's second and two, and actually they say second and three on the board. Elgersma left side. He has stood up. He's going to try to push the pile, and he'll go down. There was a flag down pre-snap. As the Bombers go quarterback sneak on second and three, it says on the board. That's an unusual move.
4: Offside, BC number 93, five-yard penalty, first down.
1: And if they're going to give it to you for free, I guess you'll take it. The Blue Bombers get themselves a first down. Today's game brought to you by your Manitoba Ford dealers.
8: It's a good way to get the meat tenderizer out. You start doing short yardage stuff with a couple yards to go. You got a second down play right there. You can do third down as well, but with the offside, they move the chains, new set of downs, and Taylor continues yet another drive. Outplaying, well, outscoring Nathan Rourke so far in this game.
1: That is a true statement from just inside their own 53. First and 10, two receivers to Elgers with left. High snap. He gives it to Peterson across midfield, trying to push for more, and Matthew Peterson with a couple yards on first down, a little better gain than we would have expected. Peterson is an interesting, and any running back for this team is in an interesting spot, because Brady Oliveira, when he plays, hoovers up roughly 90%, 95% of the carries. There's not a lot of room, but against these BC Lions last year in the season opener, he came in, ran for 120 yards after Brady got hurt. Peterson's got some juice.
8: Yeah, he needs to show some flashes of that, I think, in this preseason, because I think Chris Ike is breathing down his neck in terms of who's going to be the relief guy for Brady.
1: Second and seven. Four-man rush plus a fifth. Elgersma just dumping it to, he expected Peterson, I think, to leave out from there. Peterson was held on to a defensive tackle, so some miscommunication in there between quarterback and running back, and they'll talk it out as they go to the sidelines on third down.
8: Yeah, it looked like that was designed to be a little bit of a slip screen, so Peterson was supposed to go get more vertical down the field, and looks like that's what Taylor was anticipating, kind of threw to a spot there as the pressure honed in on him and falls incomplete.
1: Yeah, he looked like he got held up on TJ Burke, whether Burke was holding him up or just he thought he was support blocking there, but some confusion. Bombers are off the field, and Jamison Sheehan will punt from about the midfield stripe. He drives this one to the right sideline, bounces at the five. Stops at the one where it's scooped up. Beautifully done by Jammer. And here come the Lions from the five, and they'll go down about the 7 yard line. Nick Hallett, the first man down to swallow up Jalen Darden's return. What a punt from Jamison Sheehan. We've seen the kicking and the punting, Doug. Everything football fans love.
8: Yeah, you have to admit, that was as good a punt as you can see in any league. Just hovering around the goal line, not going into the end zone, inside the numbers, perfect distance, perfect placement. And even with the return, they are only out to the 7 yard line. So that was very well done.
1: And the first team offense has had its day for the BC Lions. Chase Bryce into the game. The backup quarterback, Xander Horvath, the running back with him. Bryce standing in his own end zone. Guns this one deep. Oh, no. 40 and dropped. Thank goodness. Receiver got in behind Major Williams.
8: That's 13.
1: Jermaine Jackson. He did not pull that one in. Or that, Doug, had 107-yard touchdown, 103-yard touchdown written all over it.
8: Yeah, that was a go route, and he got separation, got well behind him, and just drops the football. So opportunity for a massive play. Look at this separation here. Just trail technique for number 41 for the Bombers.
1: Yeah, Major Williams.
8: Yeah.
1: That was a nice...
8: Jermaine just misses the opportunity.
1: That was a nice ball for... Yeah, Major Williams.
8: Yeah.
1: That was a nice...
8: Jermaine just misses the opportunity.
1: That was a nice ball from Bryce as well. Second and

0: quarterback, is that very much a battle, or is it somewhat established, would you say, at least for the number two?
1: It's number two is going to be Chase Bryce. They've signed him through next season. So when you commit to your backup quarterback, that's a pretty good
0: indication.
1: And then Caden Salter and Jarrett Dagey would be the other ones. As Xander Horvath gets out to the right-hand side, breaks a tackle at the 20, still pushing the pile.
0: Wow.
1: Xander Horvath, I love the way this guy runs. He reminds me of the young Canadian in Saskatchewan. But Xander Horvath runs incredibly hard. And he, what last year? Here we go, 24 for 231 last year. Almost 10 yards a carry last season.
0: He just refuses to go down. Talk about a high-energy, high-effort run, just bouncing off guys. Keeps his legs pumping the entire time. That's a scrappy, punishing run by Xander.
1: Six-yard gain, second and four, as we get down to the eight-minute mark of the second quarter. Bombers holding the 10-6 lead. Newer Gatkuth, the fourth overall pick off the right edge. And they throw it right, and it's caught by the Lions up to the 30-yard line. Jaden Williams with the catch, and that will be just enough for a Lions first down. Ridge Tejada, I believe, in on the tackle there.
0: You see Lions getting some breathing room, starting this drive on their own 7-yard line, I believe. They got a little bit of space now. And Chase Bryce has come out just slinging the football in his first opportunity at the helm with Nathan Rourke done for the day.
1: Tight end to the left for the Lions. First and 10. Fake it to Horvath. Bryce on the run. Throws it in the hole. It is complete. Receiver gets up and then will be tackled down by Williams, hustling across. And one across the 40-yard line. And that will be yet another first down for the Lions. Kieran Poisson on the catch.
0: So funny. Sometimes, you know, teams with iconic superstars like Nathan Rourke, you see the depth quarterbacks behind them so often are facsimiles or very close to, you see the skill sets here from Chase Bryce, and looks like he does a lot of things that Nathan Rourke does, just not quite as well, but it's looking good so far.
1: Tight end to the right, first and 10, Bryce, straight drop. He wants the deep shot down the side on Tejada, and it falls incomplete. He was throwing that one up for Jaden Williams, but Ridge Tejada was there step for step.
0: Now, he just maintained his inside leverage on that ball, right? So he had great positioning, and the only way that completion was going to happen is if Bryce went over the top. So nice job with the inside leverage, and just owning your space and running with it leads to the incompletion.
1: We talked about this in last week's broadcast, but Ridge Tejada, number 37, is the third Tejada brother to try out for the Winnipeg Blue Bombers. His brother, Ranthony, was in camp in 2021, and his other brother was in camp in 2024. Bryce on second and 10, standing in the pocket, gunning across the middle, 50 to the Bombers' 45-yard line and down. Jalen Smith on the tackle, the pass completed to Nick Senecal, their fifth-round draft pick, and the Lions' drive will continue, first and 10.
0: That's a nice ball right there by Bryce, crossing route to Senecal, and it's a pretty beautiful in sync little tandem combination there. That was the zip on that football hitting Seneca in stride, middle of the football field. Very, very impressive.
1: First and 10. Xander Horvath gets ahead of steam. He gets walloped at the Bombers' 43-yard line. Whatever backer came up in run support wanted to be the hitter and not be hit on that one. And the old Horvath to a gain of two.
0: Yeah, Xander looks like he wants to run through somebody's space out there, to quote Marshawn Lynch. And he's initiating contact. He is not shying away. He squares up on guys, on defenders, and just unloads. So super physical running back that really wears on a defense as time goes on.
1: Second and 8 Lions now at the Bombers' 43-yard line. They stack up the line of scrimmage with 7. One jumped. Bryce lofts this one up. Wide open is Senecal at the 20, and he's going to walk into the end zone for the touchdown. A major bust to the boundary side, and the Lions are in the end zone and in the lead.
0: Yeah, and that time the cover zero, the overload blitz, really burns the Winnipeg Blue Bombers. So when you get an overload blitz like that, there's always going to be man on the back end, and one mistake is all it takes, and the BC Lions get an easy pitch and catch for a touchdown score, put them ahead in this game. You can see the confusion. Two defenders

0: inside and the outside corner, both jumping underneath. Nobody takes the slant, moving to the corner, and that's an easy touchdown for the BC Lions.
1: It is officially a 43-yard touchdown for Nick Senecal. Sean White for the convert would give BC a three-point lead. It is up, and it is good with 4:32 remaining in the second quarter. Winnipeg now trails by a score of 13-10. We will break. Kickoff on the other side. It's Princess Auto Blue Bomber Football on 680 CJOB.
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1: 4:32 remaining in the second quarter. 9-play, 103-yard drive from the Lions. Ends with a wide-open Nick Senecal 43-yard touchdown. Winnipeg trailing 13-10, as you mentioned, getting on late here in quarter number two. Lions to kick this one off. Jaden Harrison coming underneath it at his own 12-yard line. Straight up the field, 20 to the right, 25, 30. Peterson in front, 35. Broke a tackle, 40, and up to the 42-yard line. And that is where Taylor Elgersma will lead back out the offense for a little first and 10. Flag down that we will cover on the other side of this break. We got to catch up on some breaks. It's Princess Auto Blue Bomber Football on 680 CJOB.
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1: 68-yard kickoff taken by Jaden Harrison. 30 yards. The penalty, Deontay Williams called for unnecessary roughness. The Bombers are first and 10 from the BC 53-yard line with 4:23 remaining here in the second quarter. Michael Chrisike now in at running back in a two tight end formation. first and 10, and they'll throw out of it under a four-man rush. The deep comeback, high for Fredrickson. Oh. Almost caught it on second contact. He jumped up, had his hands on it, got knocked by the defender, and just couldn't quite bring it in.
0: Yeah, Taylor sailed that one a little bit, but a valiant effort there to try and go up and bring that thing down. Get a hand on it would have been a spectacular grab, but just couldn't survive contact with the ground and possession.
1: Stanley Thomas Oliver.
0: Just gets a little bit of it, almost gets it on the double clutch.
1: Yeah, good job by the defender, number 39, Thomas Oliver. Puts the Bombers in second and 10. Fredrickson right back out to wide receiver on the right-hand side. Four-man rush coming again. Elgersma to the right. The in route. Fredrickson has it on the run. 45-40. Still alive. They try to strip the ball, but he will not have it. Down to the 36-yard line. And that is another Blue Bomber first down.
0: And Taylor does a nice job just finding the open guy here. And Fredrickson is wide open, middle of the football field, and just gets it to him with ease. No pressure there. Offensive line doing another good job keeping Taylor clean in that pocket. And he just zips it in there in sync with his receiver. Right guy to go to with the football. And he makes the play and a new set of downs.
1: Fredrickson, four catches for 65 so far. Some changes on the offensive line to talk about. All-out blitz coming. Throws it quickly to Michael. Oh. Chris Lake in the flat. He gets blasted by one of the backers, and the ball is free. They rule it incomplete. It was Colby Taylor listed as a defensive end who gave it to Michael Chris Ike in the flat.
0: Yeah, I just think a little misdirection there by Taylor might have helped that out. It was just obvious. It was a direct beeline. He was just going out into the flat to his back, and he just got posted. That's unfortunate, but Chris Ike, super tough character, doesn't really take too much punishment on that one. It's going to be a big second and 10 play here.
1: When we return from the three-minute warning, 3 minutes exactly to go here in the second quarter. Bombers trailing 13-10, but they are in field goal range. It's Princess Auto Blue Bomber football on 680 CJOB.
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1: 3 minutes to go here in quarter number two. Bombers trailing 13-10, facing a second and 10 from the BC 36-yard line. Blitz coming. A man jumped into the neutral zone, jumps right back, but not before the flags come out. Pierre Kameni, the safety coming from deep, did not time the snap. And that'll be five free ones for the Bombers.
21: Offside, BC number 13, 5-yard penalty, still second down.
1: Second and five, a little more manageable. I should tell you about a couple of changes, it looks like, on the Bombers' offensive line. Ethan Vibert now at left guard. Micah Vanderpool, who started at guard, now playing out at left tackle. Everybody else appears the same. We mentioned Michael Chris Ike in at running back here. Second and five, now the 31. Four-man rush. Elgersma wants quick into the flat. Caught by Chris Ike, jumping, diving forward to the stick at the 21-yard line. He is brought down by Jeremy Lewis. And that spot is right near the stick. And either way, the Bombers will either get this or they will go for this. And they are going to measure will the officials, which gives us time to tell you that all the video reviews in today's game are brought to you at Pioneer Windows and Doors. Pioneer Windows and Doors, it's year five of me singing your theme song to Doug Brown during commercial breaks.
0: Gotta love Taylor just taking what's underneath and available and really pressing that marker there for the first down. So very close to it, made the right decision, the easy throw, methodical approach, not forcing anything down the football field, and he's been very successful with it in this first half.
1: Elgersmas, I pull up his stats, 8 of 14 for 110 yards so far.
0: He's been good. If he puts one in the end zone here, I'd call it a great first half.
1: Agreed. So three receivers to his right. Dorian Singer is the second receiver. Frederickson the wideout. Elgersma looking left. Now right. It's a screen for Frederickson. 25 pounding forward to the 20-yard line. Let's push the pile forward. Still up, and now we'll go down at the 20-yard line. Little misdirection from the Tommy Condell offense. Gets Frederickson a gain of about six.
0: And you love that nuance of Taylor looking off that defense, spinning around and dropping it down to his receiver. And, you know, this is exactly how you want to play the second quarter with just 2.5 minutes left in the game. There's no urgency to score. You want to eat up this clock and this possession, ideally, by punching in a major at the end. You'll take the score when it comes, but there's no hurry here. You take what's available, and you just pick away at these Lions.
1: Frederickson and Singer, the receivers to the right for second and four. Elgersma looking right. Frederickson on the in route through his hands and incomplete. And it will be third down for the Bombers.
0: And that one was just a little too much heat on that ball, I think. That was a fastball. Kind of needed to be more of a touch pass there on a hotly contested slant in route. So just maybe the wrong recipe for Taylor on that fastball there. But keeps them with possession. Going to get some points out of this and tie up the game, hopefully.
1: Brady Lidster, the eighth-round draft pick, on for a field goal attempt. His first CFL preseason field goal attempt, he nailed it from 50 yards. This one from 28 is up, and it is good with 2:02 remaining in quarter number two. The Bombers and Lions are now tied at 13. Today's game is brought to you by Play Now. Bet on blue. Enjoy responsibly. While we have a moment, Doug Brown, the Bombers 9.5 wins their total on Play Now. How do you feel about their chances this season?
0: I don't know. They weren't very good last year, and they got double-digit wins, right? So I think that's an easy over for the Bombers. I think 10 or more has to be kind of what the standard's been here, even when they haven't been at their best in terms of what they've been able to accomplish in the Western Division. They are a team. I mean, how many years in a row has it been double-digit wins? It's kind of the standard here.
1: 21, 22, 23, 24, 25, 20. I'm going to say eight.
0: Yeah.
1: So, yeah, it is heavily juiced to the over. A lot of people are taking the over and saying they will win double-digit games. The West feels like it's going to be tough this year with maybe the BC Lions chasing first place. Little handoff from Bryce going left side. Bombers hit that up at the 40 and down at the 41-yard line as BC is on to its third running back. I believe that was Imani Bailey. Given now, no, it's James Butler back into the game. Number 20 going back into the game. All right. He gets a one-yard gain there as we're under 2 minutes to go here in quarter number two. Jake Kelly out to the corner. Ethan Stewart in at the half. Still Cam Allen at safety. Warren Burrell now at the far corner in Major Williams' spot. And DeAndre Lamont now the halfback there. And Brian Addison, who missed practice all week, is in the game as well. Play action, they screen it out to the left-hand side, 40. Around a tackle, 45. Kelly wraps up and gets some help from his friends, stopping the receiver shy of the Winnipeg 50-yard line. Get a number on that receiver who was held just shy of the first down and was then talking smack to Jake Kelly.
0: Looked like 98, but or is it 88?
1: 88, Herji Mayala.
0: Okay.
1: The CFL veteran trying to hang on for one more year. Gets up to the 49-yard line to make it third and one. So BC will keep the offense out there.
0: Nice pickup on the wide receiver screen. Just over a yard away from a first down, approaching midfield. Clock is now something you have to consider as we're winding down close to a minute.
1: 1:14 to go. Third down. Fumble the snap. And a flag down pre-snap. We've seen a lot of flags in short yardage so far. I do not believe the Lions got to the 50-yard line. So if this flag is in the Bombers' favor, this is a turnover on downs, it almost feels like. I may be jumping the gun there. Forgive me if that's the case. But they did not get any push against this Bombers' defense.
0: All the flags so far in these short yardage situations have been offside on the defense.
21: See offside. Different here. Winnipeg, number 93.
0: Nope.
21: It's a 5-yard penalty. First down.
1: Michael Fletcher called for the offside. As we go down to Christian O'Mell on the sideline.
2: Before they'd even got down to their three-point stance, Jake Thomas was telling the guys, get back, because he was worried they were going to line up too close to the ball. Several of them lined up with their hands across that one-yard threshold. Stanley Bryant was gesturing for them to all move back. Several guys on the sideline, the message did not get it in time, clearly.
1: And the Lions are now just shy of midfield with 106 to go here in the second quarter. Game tied at 13. Bryce continues at quarterback. Fletcher got a good jump off the right side, throwing the comeback, and it's caught and down. That'll be a first down for the Lions. Jake Kelly with the tackle on the catch by Jaden Williams again.
0: Kelly gets there in time, just not quite early enough to cause any disruption, and that pass gets completed. And a new set of downs for BC, as they're going to be the ones that are trying to wind the clock and punch in a score before half.
1: Winnipeg 44-yard line, first and 10. Three receivers to the right. Six-man rush. Salter the deep out, and it's caught in front of Stewart. That one hauled in. Jermaine Jackson with the catch at the Winnipeg 29-yard line. First down, Lions with 41 seconds to go.
0: That was a big chunk there. Stewart just late to that ball coverage, managing to make the tackle, but not before the big pickup by BC, who is now well within field goal range.
1: Chase Bryce now 8 of 10 for 130 yards. Three receivers to his right, first and 10. Extra blocker will stay in on a four-man rush. Myala now goes out. Bryce to the end zone, coming open for the touchdown. Just over top of Brian Addison. Is that Nick Senecal again? His second touchdown of the game. This one made a little bit more difficult, but six nonetheless for the Lions.
0: Yeah, that was a little too easy there. Never able to decrease that space. Look at this. All Addison completely turned around in the trail position, allowed the receiver to get behind him and couldn't make up the space, and that's just an easy throw for a touchdown.
1: Makes it 19-13. Sean White for the convert. Up. And good with 18 seconds to go. It's now Winnipeg in a 20-13 hold. Nick Senecal with his second touchdown of the game, 3 for 96. If you're joining the 680 CGOB Fantasy League, I'm assuming Nick Senecal will go off at a very inexpensive price in week number one. Based on today, maybe worth a look. Just saying.
0: You expect him to play in the... First of all, BC's got to buy week one.
1: Correct.
0: Right? There you go. But... I mean,
1: Doug, I'm just looking out for the listener here. I'm just looking out for any fantasy players who
0: want leading people astray. That's what you're doing.
1: If
0: okay?
1: They want to take down the big dog, Doug Brown.
0: Yeah, I hope
1: DB97.
0: I hope that fantasy football players also pick up quarterbacks that have the bye in week one. That'd be a great way for us to get ahead. That'd be totally endorse that fully.
1: One of these days, I will have, maybe the first time they play Montreal, I will have you go over the Philpott rant once again, the Tyson Philpott rant, because that was an all-time fantasy moment.
0: Record-breaking to zeros. Only can be done by a Philpott.
1: The Kamar Jordan rant was epic. You've had some incredible fantasy moments, and I think you've beaten me most of the years that we've been doing this, and I profess to be some sort of fantasy whatever.
0: The level of investment when you're managing all these players. You know, there's elation and disappointment every week.
1: Deep kickoff. This one will be taken by Jamoy Mays at the 10-yard line. Gold shoes, 20, 25, 30. Find that hole, 40, up to the 41-yard line with 12 seconds remaining. Will the Bombers try for something here? Because, you know, you could have a chance for two quick plays. You could conceivably. Sergio hit from 61 going in the opposite direction.
0: You've got your timeouts. Yeah, you're right. You need a good, 20, 30 yards here.
1: You're at the 42. You need the 54 if the wind is the same. So that's 14 yards you would need. Let's see. Why not let Taylor rip a couple? They'll go three receivers to the right-hand side, two back to his left, two back to his right. are Singer and Fredrickson, the stars thus far. Looking left now across the middle. The hook is caught and forward to the 50-yard line with 6 seconds on the clock. Catch from Kenneth Womack, the rookie out of Western Michigan.
0: Isn't this into the wind? I mean, it's not a lot right now, but they hit the 61-yarder going the other way. This has got to be harder going this way.
1: 5-4-3. There won't be time for a field goal attempt, but see what Elgersma will do. He wanted to pull the trigger, then he scrambles the 55, and he powers through down to the 49-yard line. Looked like he wanted a little screen to his right, a wide receiver screen. It wasn't there. He just took off and ran. And they're going to the locker room after 30 minutes of preseason football. The Winnipeg Blue Bombers, pretty good offense under Taylor Elgersma. However, they do trail. 20-13 is the score. Nick Senekal, the BC Lions draft pick, is the big player thus far. Big player for the Winnipeg Blue Bombers is receiver Christian Fredrickson.
2: 5 catches for 71 yards in the first half. Christian, how do you think you played out there?
6: An improvement from last game for sure, but there's still a lot of miscommunication, some things I can be doing better, so a lot of room for improvement.
2: Taylor Elgersma seems to be throwing to you a lot. How would you describe the chemistry between the two of you?
6: I mean, it's tough only being here for like 3 weeks together, you know, but in that time we've gotten a lot of reps, you know, we've got a lot of extra work, so he puts in the time to be great, you know, and I'm trying to be right there with him, so we're always working together, and I feel like it's come a long ways.
2: So what are you hoping to show in the second half here?
6: A lot less mistakes, you know, the attention to the little things, right? And just a winning half.
2: All right, well, good luck. Have fun.
6: Thank you.
2: Derek?
1: Christian Fredrickson, a very nice first half as the Bombers trail the BC Lions 20-13. The halftime show is next. Greg Mackling, Ed Tate will join us. A little halftime extravaganza. It's Princess Auto Blue Bomber Football on 680 CJOB.
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1: First and goal for two. Elgersma, short yardage, flag is down. He is in for the touchdown. Two flags down pre-snap. And we wait to see if perhaps Taylor Elgersma has his first CFL-ish touchdown. That one just opened.
26: The Winnipeg Blue Bombers on their first drive of the evening. Greg Mackling alongside Ed Tate, giving Doug Brown and Derek Taylor a breather. Here at halftime, the BC Lions lead the Blue Bombers 20-13. 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And Ed Tate, who jumped off the page for you for the Blue Bombers in that first half?
27: Well, I mean, it's always easy to start with the quarterbacks, right? And I thought Taylor Elgersma had an important bounce-back half after really pressing last week in Saskatoon. Good numbers, 10 of 17, over 100 yards, rushes for a touchdown. You know, and there was a drop there. I thought the Dorian Singer long pass, the numbers would have been even tastier. But just the way he's looks more poised in the huddle, and he's not rushing things like I thought he was in Saskatoon last week. So I thought that was a really important step forward for him. You know, you never know. Everybody says, well, I got to correct this and I got to correct that. But you got to see it on film again. And he's really put what he talked about he was going to do into practice tonight. And that might be the biggest development so far. You know, there's some things here and there. There's a couple busts in the secondary that are probably concerning, but Major Williams has looked pretty good at the corner, made a really good special teams tackle too. I'll never pretend to know what's going on along the offensive line, Greg, but it's interesting to see Tyler Ellsbury get a lot of work at center there. Micah Vanderpool and Kendall Randolph, who played some tackle last year, are both getting more looks at tackle this year. So what they've done in the first half is what they're supposed to do. They're going to make some decisions tough for the coaches after this, and you know, pretty entertaining first half for an exhibition game.
7: Dorian Singer was a receiver that we discussed a lot in the pregame show, and we're keeping our eyes on. You mentioned the fact I thought he should have had that ball on that beautifully thrown pass by Taylor Algersman. Probably would have gone for about a 65-yard touchdown. That was a little bit of a letdown. But on the flip side, Christian Fredrickson, seven targets, five receptions, 71 yards, including a 23-yarder. Looks super comfortable out there. Has he been on your radar in camp at all?
27: You know, he's caught everything. It's too bad last week he had a drop in Saskatoon. He's a big target. And so the interesting thing with guys like Dorian Singer, who you mentioned earlier, and Fredrickson, is where are they going to fit in the big puzzle, right, for next week in Calgary? Because you've got Tim White and Nick Dembski, if he comes back from whatever's been bugging him in training camp. You got Pokey Wilson, Tommy Neal. They're all going to play. Singer's path to playing might be if Trey Vavil can't go, then he could be your kick returner and a receiver. So that's going to be a tough decision, and it might be based an awful lot on who's practicing on Monday, because if Trey Vavil's back, then I think that changes things. But both have been, again, they're another couple of guys that have done what they're supposed to do in this training camp and tonight. They've just made some plays to make the decision a little blurrier than you think it might be.
7: You mentioned Major Williams. He had, I think he got beat by Keon Hatcher, but then made a big play to break up a play to force the initial field goal by BC on their fairly impressive opening drive. And then five plays later, the Bombers go two and out, and he makes a great play on special teams. Bombers force a two and out, and not only is he on punt cover, but he's on punt return teams as well. We discussed in halftime that versatility is something that you cannot have enough of if you're trying to stick around in a situation where maybe you're looking at one guy versus another. Boy, 41 can do more than 37 or whomever you might be comparing them against when it comes down to making your final decision.
27: That's so true, because you know, he's in a battle for that starting cornerback job. But then when you make a play like that on special teams, I mean, Mike O'Shea's going to love that. Kyle Walters is going to love that. Mike Miller's going to love that. And you're right. If that doesn't get you the starting job, it sure opens eyes to get you a spot on the roster maybe for week one. The two cornerback spots are kind of weird right now, because Jonathan Moxie's missed so much time. He's not playing tonight. That's a guy you kind of have written in ink to start at the one cornerback spot. But again, there's another guy. If he's not practicing to start the week next week, then you've got the possibility of starting two rookie corners. So a guy like Major Williams, the more you can do. You're right, Greg. The more you can do, especially now when they're picking a team. I'm sure he's going to be asking to play all kinds of special teams now in the second half.
7: 31 degrees at kickoff. It's cooled down to 27.
27: Oh, it has, hasn't it?
7: Not that you'd be able to tell. A perfect night. Is there anything other than a perfect night for football at Princess Auto Stadium? I would suggest this has been a fairly entertaining preseason game.
27: Yeah, you know, I thought, Nathan Rourke played a little bit. That's what we expected. Chase Bryce has looked pretty good as the backup for BC. Again, Taylor Elgersma. There's points on the board. There aren't too many mistakes. It's been a couple of busts in Winnipeg's secondary. But, again, like a Jacoby Clinton had a heck of a play chasing down Nathan Rourke on a run to the sidelines there. Again, lots of guys. It's been a good camp, Greg. One of the things I keep hearing from people is that this is as good a collection of talent as the scouts have brought in a long time. And you see a guy like Clinton, Major Williams, Rich Tejada, you mentioned him, Dorian Singer, Christian Fredrickson, all these guys that are new to this, are having a pretty good camp and then topping it off with a good first half here tonight.
26: Why don't we take a pause? We'll send things back to the mothership at 201 Portage for some global news, and then we'll come back and get you set for the second half of the final preseason game of 2026. The Winnipeg Blue Bombers trail the BC Lions 20-13. 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
12: This is a 680 CJOB news update. I'm Vasilios Bellos. A suspect has been taken to hospital after a chaotic police standoff in the King Edward area this afternoon. The suspect, who police say was wanted on several outstanding warrants, was spotted in the area, but took off once officers spotted him. A chase ensued, and authorities say the suspect broke into a home and took three people inside as hostages. All three were quickly rescued. But as that was happening, Constable Pat Sadak says officers noticed the house was on fire.
14: The suspect then left the residence using the rear door and confronted police, where there was an exchange of gunfire. The suspect was taken into custody. He was provided with emergency first aid, and he was taken to hospital.
12: The fire was put out a short time later. Police say, to the best of their knowledge, they believe the three hostages were teenagers. And Manitoba Hydro is asking about 1,400 customers to sweat it out a bit this weekend as they carry out work on a substation. Officials say the work and unseasonably hot temperatures are going to strain the system. Hydro says to keep the lights on, they're calling on customers from Westwood Drive and Bedson Street, from Portage Avenue to the Assiniboine River, to keep a thermostat setting of 24 degrees Celsius. They're also asking people in the area to avoid using certain appliances like dishwashers, washing machines, and clothes dryers until after 10 p.m. Hydro officials say they recognize the frustration, but say that work on the substation will yield a stronger power grid. I'm Vasilios Bellos, and this has been your 680 CJOB News Update.
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26: 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Ed, our timing's off as well as the players try and find theirs in the preseason. Just about 35 seconds or so, Bryce Perkins, I suspect, will get a majority, if not all, the snaps on the offense. What have you seen from him in camp?
27: Well, first of all, last week in Saskatoon, he's very mobile. He seems to make good decisions, but he'll be quick to pull it down if he doesn't like something and use his legs to get yardage. He showed in Saskatoon kind of his professionalism or his poise, because he got thrown in the fourth quarter with a bunch of like third and fourth stringers around him, and I thought he looked okay. So I think it was very telling that Taylor Elgersma started this game, but there's something about Bryce Perkins that's pretty intriguing too. So it'll be really interesting to see what he can do here in the second half.
26: BC Lions 273 total yards in the first half in offense, 164 for the Blue Bombers. The scoreboard reflects that. 20-13, BC leads Winnipeg. Second half coming up next. Derek Taylor and Doug Brown will get you all the way home right here on Blue Bomber Football. 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
3: Winnipeg Blue Bomber Football on 680 CJOB. The third quarter is brought to you by Kloss, the makers of precision farm equipment. 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
1: 30 minutes here in the books here in Winnipeg. The Bombers trailing 20-13. The final half of preseason football before they get underway a week from today. Get a chance to see Bryce Perkins lead the team at quarterback. Got a good look at Taylor Elgersma in the first half at quarterback as we resume action. The Bombers in their white jerseys, they will be kicking off here in the second half. They're moving left to right. The BC Lions in all black with orange and some very bright orange gloves on the returner, moving right to left. Brady Linster's kickoff and we are underway. Jackson fading back to his 10-yard line, out to the left, 15, 20, now upfield, 30. Look at the speed, 35, and he is knocked down. Pins taken out from him by Bombers receiver Joshua Jack, and the BC Lions offense is on the field. The second half opening kickoff is brought to you by Harvest Honda. See where the Bombers are going on defense. Warren Burrell on the corner, Ethan Stewart at the half. 32-year-old Nick Hallett back for another season at the safety position. Lamont and Kelly, the half and corner to the near side with Jalen Smith up at the safety position. Connor Shea, last year's first-round draft pick at linebacker. Tanner Cadwallader, the other linebacker. Play action, Salter in a hole. Bang! DeAndre Lamont right into the spine of the Lions receiver making that catch. Beautiful hit on Silas Bolden.
0: Lamont just times that perfectly. As soon as the ball gets there, just punishes the receiver, flattens him into the turf, and that's an incomplete pass. That is beautifully done in that second level.
1: Across the front for the Bombers, we have Antonio Harris. It is Michael Fletcher, Jonah Pace, and Kamari Mounier-Bailey, the end to the near side on second and 10. Four-man rush. Salter, hook, caught at the sticks, dancing around Connor Shea and diving forward. That'll be a first down for the Lions on second and long as Michael Fitzgerald makes the catch and little run.
0: Bombers playing pretty soft underneath there. Lots of room for that survey by the quarterback and delivery of the football to make the first down for the BC Lions, their first drive of this third quarter.
1: They're already up to their own 52. We are early in quarter number three. Just under 14 minutes to go. Bombers down by seven. Salter with a tight end. Hands this one off. Scooting around the outside goes Bailey. Stretched out and ridden down at the 53-yard line. The tackle on the far side. Trying to spot the Bomber who made that stop after a gain of two.
0: Good things happen for a defense when you flatten out a running back like that and you force him to get down to the sideline to turn up that corner, and they just keep extending him down the line. They get there with numbers. Minimal pickup for BC.
1: Thanks to Tanner Cadwallader, who chased down Bailey and put him to the ground. Second and eight for the Lions. They'll put three receivers out to the right-hand side. Mayala, the wide receiver, stacked up the line of scrimmage. Seven-man rush. Salter across the middle and is caught inside the 40 and down at the 35-yard line. Ethan Stewart on the tackle. Michael Fitzgerald with the catch as Salter got rid of that ball.
0: And that's a very heads-up play by Salter, understanding what is happening in front of him. He knew where to go with the football, and what a throw under tremendous pressure by him to connect and pick up some nice yardage. Just over midfield now, creeping in towards the score zone. BC making the most of their opening drive here in the third.
1: You really feel the tempo of this 35-second clock. They're really moving BC on this drive. Extra lineman into the left-hand side on first and 10. Handed off to Bailey. Scatters up the middle down to the 31-yard line. Bailey with a gain of three, maybe four, and it'll be second down. Just feels like there's been so many plays and so much hurry, but they're just working within this new 35-second play clock.
0: Yeah, it's always an adjustment, but certainly adding a little bit of flow to the game and urgency for sure to get up, get lined up, and get the ball snapped in time.
1: Second and seven. Now two tight ends for the Lions. Will fake the handoff. Salter's going to keep this one. 30, 25. He's got some jets. He dropped a shoulder on the defensive back of the Bombers to get the first down. One of the Bombers, was it Kelly, was in the way of Salter, and he just put it on him.
0: You know, your expectation for a third-string quarterback coming into the game in the second half is not very high, especially in the second preseason game. But Salter, he's a dual threat. He has thrown some pretty wicked passes, and he can also make ends meet on the ground as a runner. So pretty impressive showing by the third QB in the game for BC.
1: First and 10 now from the Bombers 22-yard line. Five receiver set, handed off. Bailey is swallowed up very quickly. He's down at the 25-yard line. The Bombers got penetration. Deshaun Dixon carrying an offensive lineman into Bailey.
0: Yeah, just a good vertical press on that offensive lineman into the backfield. So causes some disruption. Try to cut it back, and the flow gets there as the end closes down. Good job by the defensive line. Like I said, none of the starters out there, but these guys especially made their presence known in the first half. The depth defensive line players getting in Rourke's face a number of times.
1: Looks like second and 11 for Salter. Six-man rush. Salter standing in, scrambling out to his left with three men in chase. 25-20. Got from behind by Reese. Just reached out, slapped his foot, and took Salter to the ground. And it'll be third down for the Lions.
0: Yeah, Salter didn't even recognize that Reese was there. He was just rolling out, and he's so elite with his foot speed. He almost got away, almost got around that corner. But you're right, just a little shoestring hand swipe down low. As he's pulling away from Reese, just gets that foot enough to trip up Salter and limit the damage.
1: Reese, who took two 15-yard penalties on that one drive last week, penalty-free on that play, so that is great. And it holds the Lions to a 33-yard field goal attempt for Mark McNamee. Snap is good, hold is down, and the kick is through with 9:38 to go in quarter number three. Winnipeg now trails by a score of 23-13, and we'll get more Taylor Elgersma here in quarter number three. It's Princess Auto Blue Bomber Football on 680 CJOB.
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1: 9-play, 52-yard BC drive ends in a 28-yard Mark McNamee field goal. The Bombers now trailing 23-13. 9:38 to go here in the third quarter. Taylor Elgersma continues at quarterback with a lot of the first-team receivers from their own 40-yard line. Play action. Elgersma wants to go downtown. Mays stopped running his route.
0: Oh, it's a terrible look by Mays.
1: Did he get tangled up with Deontay Ruffin and something? Elgersma thought he was going to come open on the corner route, it felt like.
0: I really felt like Mays pulled a hamstring or something there because he absolutely gave up on the route and the play, got jammed by the defender down the field and just quit on the route. And Taylor had put the ball right in there expecting him to keep going. That's not a good look to put on film.
1: Second and 10 for the Bombers from their own 40-yard line. Four-man rush, looking left. Gunning, coming open is Dorian Singer, but just out of his reach. He extended the left hand, leaping for the ball at the 50, but it falls incomplete, and it'll be third down.
0: That's a lot of velocity on. That was a fastball coming into Singer, and Taylor just zips it in there. He didn't have much time. He took a shot, went down on that play, so receivers not coming through for him on back-to-back plays with opportunities there to pick up some yardage.
1: Third and 10, Keegan Andrews in to punt. The Bombers' second-round pick in this year's global draft. A booming leg, and he puts this one up into the sky. Pack pedaling to the 11-yard line. Go the Lions, the 15, and there's a nice special teams tackle. Again, it was Lamont downfield. Held up was that Jermaine Jackson on the return. And man, once again, the Bombers are absolutely crushing in the field position battle, but they're down 10 on the scoreboard with 8:28 to go here in quarter number three. It's Prince Asano, Blue Bomber Football on 680 CJOB.
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1: 8:28 to go in the third quarter. Bombers down 23-13. I want to take a moment to wish a happy birthday to a good friend of the broadcast, Farhan Lalji, 63 years old today. Farhan, happy birthday, buddy. Lions with Caden Salter at quarterback, first and 10 for their own 17-yard line after another good special teams tackle. Rolls out to the right. He wants to bomb one. He doesn't find it. Throws it up for grabs, and it's caught on the sideline.
7: Wow.
1: Was the receiver in bounds? He was, just shy of the 25-yard line. Michael Fitzgerald with the catch that I'm not sure Salter had any business getting that ball off.
0: Salter throws up a prayer. He's got nowhere to go with that football. Pressure closes in on him, and he's standing flat-footed, just throws up an arc of a pass. And, yeah, incredible luck that his target comes down with it in bounds as well. Pickup of, it, what, 7 yards on that? That was pretty crazy.
1: Jonah Pace had Salter by the legs but could not get him down in time. Second and 3, double tight end for the Lions. And they will run the ball, and whoa, a wide open gap. Lamont coming downhill with a dangerous shoulder. Dangerous as in he hits real, real hard to the 31-yard line. It'll be a first down for the Lions, but DeAndre Lamont, the veteran defensive whoa back, throwing his weight around.
0: Who is that running the ball for BC? As he went after that line of scrimmage, I love seeing running backs just stick it in there without any regard for the physicality that's in front of them, and that was a great collision.
1: Third stringer Imani Bailey, high snap. Salter gets it to Bailey, who dances around the first man, then gets swallowed up by Deshaun Dixon and Jonah Pace as well. That snap was high, and that play was dead on arrival.
0: Broken play for sure, and good penetration by the Bomber defense. Front seven recognizing what's happening and just attacking downhill, limiting any pickup. Second and long here for BC.
1: As a fan and not really worried about what happens in a preseason game, I'm kind of excited to see what Caden Salter has on second and 10 here. He's got some dynamism is the word I'm going for in him.
0: Yeah, he's a gamer, right?
1: Six on the play clock. 3, 2, 1. Lions just get it off. Four-man rush from the Bombers. Screen pass out to the left. 30 around a tackle and then held up by Stewart, and the Bombers rallied to it. Not much of a gain for the Lions, so they will force the punt. With 6:28 and the clock running here in the third quarter, the Bombers trailing 23-13.
0: Great scheme by the Bombers there, allowing things underneath and getting Salter to unload and rallying to the football, keeping everything in front of them, playing downhill, not allowing any vertical pickups there. That's a nice job getting off the field. Punt return on. You think Taylor will get the entire third or just a couple series?
1: I feel like I need to see some Bryce Perkins in this game, but we're more than halfway through the third quarter. Carl Meyer takes the snap. Driving punt. Mays to his left. Catches it at the 20-yard line. To his right, 25, 30, 35. Whacks into a man at the 35. And we'll go down just shy of the 36 in today's game, brought to you by Play Now, Manitoba's local legal and secure gambling site. More Taylor Elgersma when we return. It's Princess Auto Blue Bomber Football on 680 CJOB.
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1: 5:43 to go in quarter number three. Bombers trailing by 10. Doug Brown's color commentary is brought to you by Namath Diamonds. Ready to help you celebrate your anniversary? Head to Namath Diamonds in Southdale Square. Extra blocker in with Michael Chris Ike running the football, stacked up at the 36-yard line after a gain of about one. Need to reset some of what the Bombers have here. They've been doing a lot of stuff with Gabe Wallace in camp. Of course, started all those games at left guard last year. They had him playing some left tackle in camp. This is the first time I've seen him at right tackle, as he's now into the game. Because

0: Yeah, Ogersma gets in trouble back there in the pocket and steps up and about to be taken down, dropped for the sack, and he just kind of pitches it forward. And Ike has to go back and attack that football and go get it. He's just waiting on it, and he gets swallowed up upon completion.
1: Keegan Andrews back to punt once again. With just over four to go here in quarter number three, the left footer sends up the wobbler. And this one will hit the ground, and on one bounce, it is taken by the Lions at the 30, dancing around. There's Reese to stack up the returner, Silas Bolden, at the 35-yard line. Reese significantly bigger and gives him the business, as it were. And the Lions drive will begin from the 34-yard line when we return. 4:04 to go in quarter number three. Bombers down by 10. It's Princess Auto Blue Bomber football on 680 CJOB.
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1: 4:04 to go into the third quarter. Bombers trailing 23-13 in today's game. 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Salter continuing quarterback for the Lions as they go first and 10 from their own 34-yard line. Four-man front for the Bombers. All the Canadians in at linebacker in the running play. Handed off and stoned by Cam Allen. He wasn't having any of that as we go down to Christian O'Mell.
15: I was curious to wonder what Zach Kolaris would do this game, how he would watch it, would he spend a lot of time with Taylor Helgersma. And it seems like the idea is just to let Helgersma go through the game on his own. Every time Helgersma comes off for a series, he comes to the sideline, puts the headset on with Tommy Condell, I imagine. He's got the iPad going, sitting with Bryce Perkins and a few of the receivers, while Kolaris, many meters away, is listening on the headset. He's got his sleeve to go through the plays as they get called, but letting Helgersma kind of have the game to himself and, I guess, not to give him too much extra voices.
1: Second and 10. Salter dropping back, gunning the comeback route. Just picked off the turf at the 45-yard line, it looked like. Warren Burrell in decent coverage, but I believe that's going to be a catch for Jalen Darden, and it will.
0: Just as the pass rush was coming blindside on Salter, he gets rid of it, and you want to talk about picking something off the turf. Just getting those two hands. I'm not even sure if that's completed. That's a tough angle. Looks like a one-hopper. Looks like he just trapped that against the turf as he comes back to the football. Here's another angle.
1: As they give it off to Bailey, yeah. 50-55. Around Addison, 50-45, and ridden down at the 41-yard line. Lions went quick off that play and had a little pickup of about 25.
0: Yeah, it looks like the Bombers were, like me, watching the replay because that looked to be an incomplete pass, and they run a quick play, gash the Bombers on the ground through that B gap to the short side of the field. Now they've crossed over and already into field goal range. Since this game was tied at 13-13, and BC have scored 10 unanswered points.
1: From the Bombers 41, first and 10, little pop pass right to left to right, and on the run, 40. Leaping up and driven out of bounds inside the Bomber 35-yard line. At the 32-yard line is Silas Bolden. He gets 9 back.

0: And there's an interesting part of the 35-second clock. They changed from the 20-second stop and wait, and then we'll start the clock. The 35-second running play clock limits the amount of time you have to look at a play to see, do we want a challenge? Was that a catch? Was that not a catch? And that's something the Bombers and every other team are going to have to get used to this season.
1: Yeah, you need guys that can make a decisive call immediately upon seeing that visual.
0: Salter on second and one tries to dive over the pile. He needs just the other side of the 31-yard line, and that will be a Lions first down with 1:30 to go. You were asking what the Lions look like for depth at quarterback between Chase Brice and now Caden Salter.
1: They look really deep at quarterback. Like,
0: with
1: we're
0: different,
1: not
0: different kinds of guys too.
1: Yeah. I mean, Salter's got a lot of the tools that we see from Nathan Rourke, but it's pretty impressive to be this deep, and they look like they've got pretty good depth all around. So they've really started to separate from the Bombers in terms of their reserve players, how they're performing in this game.
0: Play action from Salter with a double tight end formation, throws it out wide and is caught. DeAndre Lamont with the tackle at the 26-yard line. That one caught by the fullback, Jacob Bond, after a gain of almost five. We did not have a video review on that play, though we feel like maybe we should have. When we do get video reviews today, they're brought to you by our friends at Pioneer Windows and Doors.
1: This game feels like it's getting away from Winnipeg in terms of their opportunities. They're going to probably get at least three here, and that's really going to extend this lead to two scores.
0: Five-man rush against an empty backfield out wide. Triple caught by the receiver at the sticks, then driven down by Major Williams and Brody Clark. The Lions are going to be about a yard short on Darden's catch, so it'll be third down and one, and on comes some extra bodies for some short yardage, and the Bombers respond.
1: Yeah, just reeling now. The Bombers have started to relent defensively and haven't put together much offensive production outside of that first half. Seconds away from the fourth, last play of the third quarter.
0: Salter in short yardage whistles before as Tanner Cadwallader, the Bombers had to call a timeout. Tanner Cadwallader, it looks like, was late coming off the field for whatever reason that might be, and the Bombers just got a timeout off before they gave up those 5 yards. Now Jacoby Clinton comes off and Tanner Cadwallader comes on, so I will infer that the veteran knew that somebody had to go, but it wasn't supposed to be him, and he just thought he'd bite the bullet anyway. So the Bombers have one timeout remaining for the final 15 minutes. As Doug mentioned, this will be the final play of quarter number three. And with all the offsides on the short yardage, I think just don't go offside would be my advice here. Where's your hand on the line? Everybody looks good for now. There we go. Salter tries left side. He's caught from behind. And he probably fell forward. Looks like Arnold Young is claiming he had Salter down and stopped. Lamont is saying that's our ball.
1: A couple of the edge players there able to circle around behind the QB, grab him, try to pull him back. Where are they spotting his forward progress? Should be interesting.
0: They have him shy of the 20-yard line, and they're going to bring on the sticks for a measurement before we take the third quarter break. The dance team is ready, so we'll get the measurement before we go to break, because I want to celebrate if this is a turnover on downs in favor of the Winnipeg Blue Bombers. Stretch it. Oh, yeah. One more link.
1: It's short.
0: And it's Blue Bomber football. Arnold Young, little wraparound tackle, forces the turnover on downs. It'll be automatically reviewed while we're at break. The Bombers offense takes the field on the other side. Three quarters in the books. Bombers down by 10. It's Princess Auto Blue Bomber football on 680 CJOB.
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0: 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Derek Taylor, the Hall of Famer Doug Brown, as we welcome in folks watching on CFL Plus, taking a little preseason action. The Bombers trailing 23-13 with 15 minutes to go. And that is a wrap, Doug, on Taylor Elgersma, 11 for 20 for 127. Maybe most importantly for your three keys, no turnovers.
1: Definitely a step forward in the right direction. A lot of room to grow and develop, but certainly showed some improvement and maturity from last week.
0: Bryce Perkins in at quarterback. His first play, a little handoff to the left-hand side. Michael Chris Ike zipping through the hole across the 25. Lays one on the defender about the 28-yard line. We'll call that a gain of, they're going to mark that at 7 or 8.
1: That was aggressive attack towards the line of scrimmage from Chris Ike. I love it when he gets some velocity going before he hits that line of scrimmage. Always seems to translate into good things as opposed to when he's biding his time and trying to pick a spot. When he attacks that line of scrimmage, always leads to positive yardage and pickups.
0: Chris Ike, the second year back out of Delaware State, absolutely blew away the combine last season. Got them to second and two. They'll give it to him again. Straight up field, bounces to the right across the 30. He is held up there. He needs just shy of the 31 for a first down. So wherever they go, this will be goalable for sure. And it will be a Blue Bombers first down. Bryce Perkins, of course, not the usual depth quarterback the Bombers would bring into camp. 29 years old, out of Virginia. He won a Super Bowl with the Rams. He was the MVP of the UFL, and he certainly, at least from training camp, looks like a guy who can provide some value to this Bomber team. He can really, he's not a Chris Streveler strength runner, but he can absolutely run the football. See what they have here on first and 10. Little play action. Perkins wants something deep across the middle. Slings it to Womack and is taken away. Intercepted by the BC Lions. They get up and they will run it, and Bombers are forced to make a tackle. It was intended for Womack and taken away by number 58, McKenna. There is a flag down on the
10: number 37. It's a 10-yard penalty. First down.
0: Maurice Norris, the halfback, called for the penalty.
1: They catch a break there.
0: Eliminates the interception by Parker McKenna.
1: Holy smokes. I mean, you hate to see that first pass by Perkins picked off. That was a hell of a play undercutting that football. He didn't put out in front of his receiver enough, so it made it vulnerable. And he catches a break here. It's not easy. It's one of the toughest things of the preseason, I think, to be a quarterback who comes in cold in the fourth quarter with the remnants of the roster for you to play with. But that was not a good look for your first throw. Starting off this quarter down by 10 points.
0: Corcoran, Mays, Singer among the receivers to the left-hand side. Four receivers out that way for first and 10. Perkins looking right, little out. Fredrickson has to go down to his bottom to catch it. He is out of bounds, just shy of the 49-yard line for a decent pickup on first down. And you see immediately the difference in zip between Elgersma and Perkins on even those last two throws, Doug.
1: Yeah, just he doesn't have the same RPMs on that football. Not as much power behind it. seems to be relatively accurate with it, but different mechanics for sure. His strength is being able to extend plays and change launch points with his footwork.
0: Second and two, Perkins stays in for short yardage. He'll try the left-hand side. He steps out and he breaks it across midfield and down to the 53-yard line. He was got by the bottom of his jersey, or else he was going to roll a long, long way. Lorando Johnson prevented maybe the quarterback sneak touchdown, the rarely seen one.
1: And that was impressive. Look at the footwork here. Just some nifty sidestepping. Slips inside the defender up the field, almost breaks it. They need to put something together on this drive if they want to get back into this game. Down by 10 points, your third string quarterback in the fourth quarter.
0: Three receivers to his right, first and 10 from the BC 53-yard line. Just under 12 minutes to go here. Perkins under a five-man rush, and the flag is down pre-snap. Plenty of time left on the play clock as Perkins looks
10: offside,
0: at the official.
10: Winnipeg number 15, five-yard penalty, repeat first down.
0: Jamoy Mays, the rookie out of Cincinnati, a little off with the waggle, I guess. There's the one, and there's where you watch guys in camp. When we see the American kids who get the waggle and they realize what they can do with this within the first couple of days, the smile on their face is incredible.
1: You think really? Dalton Schoen figured that out in a hurry when he got up here?
0: Yeah.
1: Full speed at the line of scrimmage as a receiver.
0: Yeah.
1: That sounds like fun.
0: And to Dorian Singer's credit, backing up Tim White, he's had to learn that too, and he's capitalized. Four-man rush under Perkins, stepping up. He will just jump past, and then it falls incomplete, intended for Mays, and a helmet is on the ground. Let's check and see if there's a head in that. But there's Perkins on first down and 15. He could have run it, but as he's told us a few times, he's trying to stay in there and throw from the pocket because that's what the coaches want to see. But he would have had a lot of yardage.
1: Yeah, it looks like he just got stuck between making a decision on that, and I agree, he should have taken off. Just make one, bring it down and go, and changed his mind. Looked like he wanted to take off and then decided to throw it and had none of the balance or mechanics available.
0: Second and 15, four-man rush again. Perkins, a deep drop underneath Chris Eich at midfield. Hesitates a bit, and that might have cost him as he's tackled the 50 and falls forward to the 48-47 yard line. Second and 15 is a big ask for Chris Eich, and it'll be third down, and Keegan Andrews will lead the punt team on.
1: I mean, BC Lions are happy to surrender that underneath, right? You need that much yardage, and you're going to check it down to a back. That's just thank you very much for a defense that can just swarm, get numbers to the ball, make an easy tackle, force a punt situation here. Nursing their 10-point lead, and I think time of possession has been a big favor for the BC Lions probably since the middle of the second quarter of this game.
0: Bombers passed up on a 56-yard field goal attempt there when Sergio hit 61 in this direction earlier. Andrews punt, he tried to get it out of bounds, but it leaks into the end zone untouched, so no point, and the BC Lions will get the ball at the 40 when we return. 10:04 to go here in quarter number four. The Bombers down by 10. It's Princess Auto Blue Bomber football on 680 CJOB.
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0: 10:04 to go in the third quarter. Bombers down 10. We go to Christian O'Mell on the sideline.
1: Why don't you come back to me after this play, Derek?
0: I tried to squeeze it in there. It's a good call. Caden Salter leads the offense out from the 40-yard line. Fullback and running back in the backfield on first and 10, plus a tight end, so they play action off it. Of course they do. A hook route caught. Dancing around one man across the 50 to the 51-yard line. Another nice gain for this BC
16: Fitzgerald
0: offense. Fitzgerald, as we go down to Christian O'Mell now.
1: Yes, on the latest episode of What Are the Veterans Up To? I've been impressed with Nick Dempsey. He's been spending almost every series of the defense on the field working with the receivers, going over the footage on the tablet, talking with the coaching. I think it's pretty cool. Also, we got Brady Oliveira right now going one-on-one with Chris Ike, talking about what he's been doing in the game, going over some footage on the tablet too there. Get very involved with the depth players.
0: First and 10 from the 51. Bailey scoots to the outside across midfield into Bomber territory. He runs out of bounds just at the sticks at the Bomber 49-yard line.
1: Love the way Bailey runs. He runs with anger there. I hope Christian O'Mell told Nick Dembski that we need him playing, not coaching, on the sideline. Certainly his involvement next week against Calgary will go a long way in terms of whether the Bombers will be competitive in that football game in the season opener.
0: They lost all three to Calgary last season, hoping not to repeat that this season. One of the Bombers is well offside. That is Antonio Harris getting the jump from defensive end on first down.
10: Offside, Winnipeg number 50. 5-yard penalty, remains first down.
0: That is Harris, the 25-year-old from the University of Connecticut. Same school as Bombers receiver Kevin's Clercius. No Clercius at practice this week after he took that low hit from Marcus Sales last week in the preseason game. Looked like he might have injured a knee. Hoping the best for Kevin's Clercius in his recovery. He was at practice walking around, so I don't want to make it sound like it was too bad, but just not in practice, not in this game. First and 5, Salter looking left. Throwing the hook to the outside receiver who almost broke a tackle, but pulled down by Warren Burrell at the 30-yard line, and that will be good enough for a BC Lions first down with 8:24 to go here.
1: Burrell got lucky there. Holy smokes, that receiver almost just walked by him, just gets a chip on him enough to bring him down, get him to stumble and bring him. Otherwise, he was waltzing down the numbers into the end zone. So Burrell gets lucky on the last-ditch salvation tackle there, preventing a major score.
0: First and 10 from the Bomber 29-yard line. Handed to Bailey. The hole opens up. He is then wrapped up at the 25-yard line and ridden down. Arnold Young, the big defensive tackle, holding up Bailey to a gain of 5. Burrell from the first, from the second set of cuts in the first set of cuts in main camp to the Saskatchewan game was the starter at that boundary cornerback spot. It didn't appear the Sask game went too well for him. Burrell now back down with the second team as Major Williams jumped up to be that corner alongside Dietrich Nichols in practice this week. That spot is open for whatever rookie wants to grab it here. Salter, play action, faked it, now deep to the end zone. And a fight for the ball in the end zone, and it is a touchdown for the BC Lions. A good fake from Salter, and then Poisson got deep. And that is another BC touchdown.
1: Yeah, I think that pump fake coincides with the double move there from that post player. And look at this ball from Salter. Look at that separation behind the coverage. Burrell victimized there. And tie goes to the runner. Easy touchdown for the BC Lions, who have an insurmountable lead now in this game.
0: DeAndre Lamont.
10: See bench. 10-yard penalty be applied on the kickoff.
0: Objectionable conduct called on the BC bench there. So, yes, as they say, that 10 yards will be on the kickoff. They'll let the convert go from the regular distance. DeAndre Lamont was over there as well as the halfback. I don't know if he got his feet caught up or couldn't quite turn fast enough to help affect it. But another passing touchdown and an impressive performance from the BC quarterbacks top to bottom. The convert kick is up and good from McNamee. 7:07 remaining here in the preseason. Winnipeg now trails at 30-13. 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
0: Six play, 65-yard touchdown drive for the Lions. Ends with Caden Salter and Kieran Poisson hooking up from 24 yards. 30-13, the Bombers are in a hole, but they'll get good field position off the kickoff. Fielded by Singer at the 25-yard line. Out to the left, 35-40, 45. Singer, stiff arm at the 50, fighting for more, and he's forced out of bounds about the 52-yard line. Extra 10 yards for the Bombers with the penalty, and the offense will have good field position when we return. 6:57 to go here in this one. Bombers down 17. Prince Asano, Blue Bomber Football on 680 CJOB.
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2: 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Bet on Manitoba.
0: 6:57 to go in the preseason. Bombers trailing 30-13. And today's game brought to you by your Manitoba Ford dealers. Judd Marks is into the game, so it appears Christian Fredrickson day is done. Jackson Tachinski, the University of Manitoba's finest, will be the wide receiver out to the right. TJ Davis in the slot, and Jaden Harrison, who returned a kick earlier in the game, in the slot as well. As the Bombers are first and 10 for their own 52. Perkins, quarterback draw, opens up across midfield and diving forward. The ball got out at some point and the Bombers jumped on it. They're going to mark Perkins down for the moment, at the 54-yard line and call that a gain of four.
1: If that wasn't a drawn-up QB draw by design, I would think Perkins is desperate to show his athleticism on the football field. I mean, he's got a good jump. That's a nice little burst there. Some athleticism. Only picks up about 4 yards on the scramble, but granted, he doesn't have much competition right now, but I know he's anxious to show his stuff.
0: Second and six, four receivers to Perkins' left. Fifth man will add into the rush. Perkins stands up deep. Oh, wide open, running underneath it, but it falls incomplete, intended for Jihad Marks, who was wide open. But Perkins overshot him by a few yards.
1: Yeah, you hate to see a football with that much air under it, and the receiver just can't catch up to it. Just disappointing. It's an easy touchdown if he just has the jets. He didn't have another gear, though, to get there. That would have dropped in perfectly, but not enough top-end speed. And another punt.
0: Keegan Andrews called in again. Again, they pass up on a 62-yard field goal attempt, which may sound absurd, but Sergio Castillo did hit from 61 earlier. I presume his day is done. So Andrews, this one a little better punt into BC territory. Bounces at the 14, and it's on the sideline. Nicely done. And look at the coverage downfield again. Down at the 10-yard line, Joey Ricky Ernest Corcoran, one of the first men down, as the Bombers cover team has done a tremendous job in this game with 5:20 to go. The Bombers in a 17-point hole. Today's game is brought to you by our friends at Play Now. Bet on Blue. Enjoy it responsibly.
1: Don't bet on Blue tonight, though. Maybe week one, but not so much in this game. We do not want to bet on Blue.
0: Definitely do not bet on the BC Lions in week one. Don't take their players in CFL Fantasy. Join the 680 CGOB Fantasy League, obviously, but the BC Lions are on a bye in week number one. Another effective run play, grinding up the middle up to the 18-yard line before it's eventually stacked up by the Bombers. It was Bailey again.
1: Love aggressive, high-energy backs like Bailey that just attack that line of scrimmage, make their own holes, hit it with velocity. Those are my favorite runners to watch in the wide open CFL game. BC's just going to be happy to grind this out with less than 5 minutes remaining.
0: Bailey listed 5'7", 200 pounds, adjusting his face mask, tipped up at the line of scrimmage and just falls incomplete. DeAndre Lamont left his feet trying to pick that one off the grass, but it falls incomplete and it's third down. I thought Bailey looked small, but he doesn't look tiny. But 5'7", 200 pounds, that's a back with some thickness to him. And, I mean, you need that at his position. He runs fast in every hole.
1: And I dare to say, with this much time, and you actually need 3 scores to get back into this game, I don't know if they have enough weapons dressed to be able to rally with the time remaining.
0: Booting this one away is Meyer. Harrison outside at the 40-yard line, outside the numbers, upfield 50, flag down around the first block. That's generally not good news for the Bombers as Harrison gets back to midfield. And on comes the Bomber offense with 3:53 remaining, as Doug mentioned, trailing by 3 scores. Stick with us for the post-game show. We'll hear from the head coach, Mike O'Shea, the quarterback, Taylor Augusma, a couple of stars of the game as well. And we'll kind of recap what we've seen this preseason and what we expect for the regular season as
10: holding
0: the Bombers.
10: Winnipeg number zero. It's a 10-yard penalty. First down.
0: Cam Allen, number zero, dinged for the holding on the return as the Bombers start the regular season in Calgary, which last season was just awful, awful news. Every trip to Calgary felt worse than the one before it.
1: Yeah, it sure did. And it's one of the worst barns now in the Canadian Football League in terms of antiquated facilities, just in desperate need. All that money in Alberta, and they can't get a new stadium. It's a real head puzzler.
0: Especially now that we've seen Saskatoon, right? Like, come on. We've seen the promised land. Bombers played their preseason game in Saskatoon last week, of course. The first game there in 35 years at the U of S Stadium. What a dynamic atmosphere, and certainly hope the Riders will
1: move permanently to Saskatoon.
0: I kept trying when I was there, Doug. They wouldn't go for it. Handed off to Michael Chrysaic. He drops his head at the 37-yard line and then is pushed back. Chrysaic with a gain of a couple off the handoff from Perkins.
1: Have you ever looked into whether there's any relevance or causation from, you know, going winless in the preseason? Does that ever, is there any kind of how that trends towards how a regular season goes, or is it just completely irrelevant due to the nature of how many players are in and out of this game?
0: As the biggest numbers nerd I know, I've never even bothered to look into it.
1: Zero statistical significance.
0: I just can't believe there's any significance, because they've had, what, 64 guys. They got to cut 25 of them, right, by tomorrow.
1: Yeah.
0: It just won't matter. There's no Zach Kolaris. As the clock ticks down to 3 minutes and they take the three-minute warning, unable to get the playoff before the warning comes. 3 minutes to go in the preseason. Bombers down 30-13. We're back on the other side. It's Princess Auto, Blue Bomber football on 680 CJOB.
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0: Exactly 3 minutes to go here in the preseason in Winnipeg. The Bombers down by three scores, but still a chance for Bryce Perkins to show some stuff. And some of the depth receivers trying to make this roster. Again, final cuts will come by the end of tomorrow. So last chance for some of these guys. And for guys like Jerome Penner from the Winnipeg Rifles, a chance to wear the blue and gold for another day. He's a wide receiver to the left as Perkins drops straight back. He will scramble out to his right, going to get caught from behind, broke that tackle, and then dumps it off. Just couldn't pick it off the turf as it falls incomplete, but Perkins able to improvise some there and get that ball off on second down, but they'll have to punt.
1: He's just dodging bullets back there as he's rolling out to the right and has no base, unfortunately, as he throws a one-hopper out to his receiver, just trying to not get murdered back there in the pocket. Protection breaks down in a hurry.
0: Oh, do we have a challenge? The replay official in stadium is doing a dynamite job of giving us a very slow motion look, by the way, giving the Bombers coaches a very slow motion look at that pass that Stevie Rocker.
1: How is that not a one-hopper? Watch this.
10: Winnipeg is challenging the play.
1: That touches.
10: They believe there is a catch. We will review
0: so
10: the play.
0: It can touch the ground if Rocker has control of it. I don't know how you can use that to overturn it, would be my assertion. I don't know whether he caught it or not, but I don't know how you can use that look to overturn it, because that ball might be on the ground two frames before the one we're seeing right now.
1: Yeah, the nose certainly looks like it kisses the ground there.
0: All right, well, we have a video review brought to you by our friends at Pioneer Windows and Doors. And like we talked about, with this new 35-second clock that runs a couple of beats after the previous play ends, it limits the amount of time you have to look at plays like this. Obviously, the Bombers controlled that by it was their punt team that was running onto the field. But coaches have to make quicker decisions. Oh, in a playoff game, Doug, as we see this again, I would be screaming for this to be a catch, but I just don't.
1: I don't think you can brace the ball against the ground and call it a completion.
0: Yeah.
1: So his hands are above it. It looks like the nose of the football hits the turf, and he braces it. He levers against the football, and that's how he secures it.
0: And the way it comes up feels significant. And we're seeing a replay that gets very blurry because of the motion of the camera. The offense is going back on the field.
1: Crazy.
0: Bryce Perkins is leading the offense back on the field.
1: It's a game break. No, it's not.
0: Honestly,
1: down by 17.
0: I'm just surprised they're able to overturn this with the replay look that we're getting. But the replay crew.
10: Hold the stick.
0: Good advice for everybody.
10: The ruling on the field has been overturned. It was a completed catch.
0: Wow.
10: It's third down.
1: I would dare to disagree with that, but
0: you know my philosophy on this, Doug Brown. If they make a mistake in favor of the Bombers, I'm all for it. Come on.
1: That works.
0: We're not impartial here on CJLB. Third down and very, very short, so the Bombers go into their short yardage offense. Perkins under center. He will just push straight forward. He's got it easily with 2:43 left on the clock. And the Bombers, as Doug mentioned, they're down three scores. They're not going to win this game unless they want to really try to perfect the onside kick game. But give Perkins a chance to drive some and see what they can do. You still have to figure out who's going to be your short yardage quarterback if you're the Bombers after the retirement of Chris Strebler. Has some trouble communicating the play out to the right side, first and 10. Perkins, wide receiver screen, caught by Penner. 45, he's wrestled down immediately. Penner able to hold on to that one. He had an unfortunate drop in the Saskatoon game, but makes the catch there, and that's a nice moment for the Winnipeg Rifle.
1: Don't you think Perkins would be more adept at being a short yardage third down quarterback?
0: That's what I would do, absolutely.
1: Yeah, I think he's got a lot more athleticism and quicker feet and can feel that hole open up for him, as opposed to Taylor might be a little more lumbering for a short yardage guy.
0: Penner on the crosser makes the catch, then gets planted to the ground. Then a flag goes down in the Bombers' offensive backfield. It was a pretty big stick by the Lions defender, and now we'll wait to see what the penalty is.
10: Roughing the passer, BC, 15-yard penalty, first down.
0: No number given on the roughing the passer, but that is good news for the Bombers with 2:10 to go. When you see Bryce Perkins' tape from the UFL, he's a good runner of the football.
1: Yeah, he looks explosive, right? And he looks athletic, and he can feel those gaps open up. You know, we've already seen him on a short yardage play in this game where you're like, whoa, like he's got the ability to break one, maintain his balance on a middle wedge. That's impressive stuff. So,
0: to me, Kolaris would be my one. If he got injured, Elgersma would be my two, but Perkins would absolutely be the short yardage guy.
1: Yeah,
0: for me. Four-man rush. Perkins double clutches. He will scramble. Here he goes. 45, 40, cuts back, leaning forward, and takes a couple of hits on the way down. Perkins with the 8-yard scramble. So much of him in these preseason games has been keeping it alive to throw the ball. There he decides to tuck it and run and picks up 8.
1: It's always a good way to make a football team, too, as you start with many numbers at a position, and you're one of the three guys that didn't quit, so you made the team. That's an accomplishment in and of itself.
0: Second and 2, they go to short yardage again. Perkins slides to the outside. Look at him, crafty to duck underneath as well.
1: Yeah, you gotta like that athleticism on display there for short yardage. Someone that can, you know, burst through a hole if it opens up. It's got tremendous athletic talent, good balance, follows his blockers well. And, you know, most third string guys are somewhat, I don't want to say disposable, but you can live if they get dinged up a little bit in the carnage that can be short yardage.
0: Well, and for a position that usually doesn't contribute anything because you don't want the starter to ever leave, if you can get value from a depth quarterback, a guy you have to have on the roster by rule, that's great. As he Perkins sneaks in for the first down. My first camp in 2019, I talked to Cody Fajardo. At that time, he'd had more quarterback sneaks than he had passes in his career. And he I always kind of thought of it as just smash and go. He really broke down for me the art of the quarterback sneak. And you really saw it there from Perkins, feeling it out to the right and then getting low and going underneath. There's a lot to being a good quarterback sneaker. Perkins first down, wants to scramble out. Stiff arms, now spins around to his left, keeps it alive. High, and that one pulled down. Joshua Jack climbing the ladder to pull that one down before Pierre Kemeny puts him into the ground. Jack, the seventh round pick out of St. Mary's, with a nice catch and a Bombers first down with 1:33 to go.
1: That's a highlight reel catch right there. Perkins doing all sorts of circus tricks in the backfield just to stay alive and just throws one up. Jack comes down with it for the nice first down.
0: First and 10 just inside the Lions 24-yard line. Perkins, late blitzer, has him by the waist. He's going to run around. He breaks the tackle. Look at him go. 25, 20, 15, around and down to the 12. Bryce Perkins running for his life. He broke the tackle behind the line of scrimmage. He made some moves. This is what we've been talking about for two games of what he can absolutely add to this team.
1: Yeah, it's certainly a dimension you're not going to see from Zach a lot anymore and or Taylor. So always good to have quarterbacks with varied skill sets. And that's the most excitement we've seen offensively from the Blue Bombers since midway through the second quarter, I believe.
0: First and 10 just outside the 12. Perkins looking left to the end zone. The out route threw it inside, tipped up, and it is incomplete. That one batted up into the air by Maurice Norris. Did not particularly lead his receiver.
1: Yeah.
0: And it's second and 10 for the Bombers.
1: That was a bad throw. That was not an accurate football. He had an open guy in the end zone and threw it inside of him instead of where he had leverage and where he could have shielded the pass. Not a great accurate throw by Perkins there.
0: They are in the red zone, which is brought to you by Windeck. More than just deck builders. Do it once. Do it right. windeck.ca. Four receivers to Perkins right, second and 10. I hope they go for it on third down if they get there. Perkins looking right, now middle, down to the 5-yard line. It is caught. Herford to the end zone. He dives. Looks like he's going to go out a little bit short. He is out inside the 1-yard line, and that'll be first and goal for the Bombers. Colby Herford with his first catch of the game.
1: Okay, let's put it all on the line here. If Perkins sneaks it in, he gets to be the short yardage quarterback. What do you think? Deal? That's our decision. We'll tell Mike O'Shea in the postgame show we made this decision. Perkins gets this in. Here we are. Well, it's first down. He's got three cracks at it, really, but let's see how he does here. Remember, with the game on the line or not.
0: Remember the trauma of the playoff game and first and goal and how long that
1: one
0: took.
1: He's already in. He's already in.
0: Perkins is in for the touchdown. Bryce Perkins, quarterback sneak for the touchdown, and it's 30-19. Anybody who is in the ring of honor can tell Mike O'Shea what to do with his quarterbacks in the regular season. But they will bring Brady Lindster on for the extra point. I kind of wanted them to go for two. I know it's entirely meaningless, but 8-8, and if you can find a single, just because I love math, but Brady Lindster will get a chance for the convert. And then I wonder, would they perhaps want to practice an onside kick, the Bombers, or do they just want to go get out of here?
1: They got nowhere to go. They're home.
0: But just get out of here.
1: Try it all.
0: It's hot. Get in the cold tub. Snap good. Lindster with the kick up. Dong off the left upright.
1: Man.
0: And it falls incomplete. Hilariously so. Brady Lindster in practice this week hit the left upright of the south end zone twice consecutively. So obviously I had to ask him about it. He did not find it nearly as funny as I did, because I guess technically that's a miss, but it, to a layperson, it was quite entertaining. That
1: how'd you do that?
0: Right, twice in a row. He has a heck of a leg. He misses that convert to leave it 30-19. But when you watch him kick, and when your first kick in a CFL preseason game, or your first field goal, is a 50-yard bomb with room to spare, Lindster has CFL qualities for sure. We've seen in this camp,
1: power is nothing without control, Derek. Remember that.
0: He hit at a pretty good rate in college, so at Windsor this past season, so earned an 8th round pick from the Bombers. But yeah, could not get that one in, and 30-19 is the score. Jack looking for the call from the sidelines. Addison runs on. Now DeRozier runs on.
1: Can we talk to Al Couture after the game instead of Mike O'Shea? We might get a better idea of the rehabilitation readiness for a lot of these players. That's going to make or break the Bombers opener in Calgary. It's just going to be how healthy is this team. Guys that got hurt just in practice, not in the preseason games, that have not been available. That right now is the biggest question mark for the Winnipeg Blue Bombers going into that road game opener in Calgary. Who will be available?
0: Trey Vavil, Nick Dembski, Jonathan Moxie have missed significant time in camp. Flagged down as the play clock got to zero. So I believe the Bombers will have to do this again.
10: Delay a game, Winnipeg. Time. It's a 10-yard penalty.
1: I think day one of the practice week for the regular season, once the smoke clears from the cuts and the maneuvers and who's on the roster and who's off and who's going where in terms of the injured reserve, I think who's lining up on day one, I think give you an indication, because if these guys have missed significant amount of training camp like they have, they need to get their practices in to have a good week before Calgary and prove they're going to be available. So I don't think we're going to have to wait long to see which of these injuries that have been suffered during training camp will be available. And these are some key players for Winnipeg going into week one.
0: I'll give you my order of the ones I'm most concerned about to the ones I'm least concerned about after Lidster boots this one away from the 20-yard line. A driving kick gets on the ground, skips up, and it's fielded at the 25-yard line. 30, 35, another good job by the coverage team. Is that Clinton on the far side pulling down the returner, Jaden Williams. Bomber is down at the 48-yard line and will have an injury timeout here with 28 seconds left to go. So just what we've seen from training camp, I'm most concerned for, this is just for week one, and the Bombers don't talk about injuries, so take this.
1: This is intuition.
0: This is intuition. I'm most concerned about Trey Vavil, the returner slash depth defensive back slash most outstanding special teams player last year. Then I would say I would be concerned about, Moxie and Dembski are kind of in a tie there. Wilson is back to practice full time. He obviously didn't play Pokey Wilson. I have no concern about him being ready. But just watching Trey Vavil at practice and what he does not do at practice, if you know what I mean.
1: You haven't seen him being worked out at all on the sideline by the training staff?
0: A very little bit on one day, but he's got, I don't want to say anything that would indicate what the injury is, as Cam Allen gets up off the field and limps off the field. I certainly hope Cam is okay. I don't want to intimate what the injury is, but when I look at it, I go, oh boy, I hope that's not one that lingers the whole season long. It's one of those ones that makes you think, okay, it feels like a muscular thing, and I hope it isn't inhibiting him.
1: Did you see where he got hurt in practice? Or?
0: Not even a little bit, no, okay. Not at all. But you see him at practice, and you see...
1: There was no scrum, there was no...
0: You see a part of his body wrapped up where you go, as opposed to an acute injury, you feel like maybe it was an accumulation thing and just felt bad. As Allen makes it to the sidelines under his own power with 28 seconds to go, and the Lions will just kneel this out. With the new rules, they can just kneel this one time because there's under 40 seconds left, and they can say the game is over. Or will they go? They're going to go through the procedure. All right. That's super interesting. They changed the rules this year that if there's under 40 seconds left, Winnipeg has a timeout. Forgive me. That's why they're going to make them do it all the times. Interesting. Maybe they don't have the option to let the other team pass on calling its timeout, but they'll kneel it down a second time as Mike O'Shea walks onto the field. He's actually expecting them to end the game as well, so now he backtracks to the sideline.
1: What is the point of all of this?
0: And that's exactly why they changed that rule with, if it's first down, under 40 seconds to go, and no timeouts for the opposing team, one kneel down will end the game instead of all of that. And the preseason is done. The Bombers fall to the BC Lions 30-19. I have no memory of the preseason once it is done. I'm just looking forward to Calgary Friday in week number one, when all the Bombers will be back and the regular season will be underway in what should be a very hotly contested West Division. If you've been watching on CFL Plus, thank you so much for being with us. The postgame show is next. It's Prince Asano, Blue Bomber Football on 680 CJOB.
2: Winnipeg Blue Bomber football on 680 CJOB. The fourth quarter is brought to you by Kloss, the makers of precision farm equipment. Kloss, made for more. When games are played, when there's a trade, sports news has been made. You'll hear all about it. 25 after the hour on 680 CJOB.
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0: It is one of the greatest times of the year. Preseason is over. Preseason is over. The regular season is upon us as the Bombers and the Lions mill about midfield, former teammates talking and shaking hands. Odd noises coming in the background.
1: Who's punching our microphone?
0: Guys are really working it down there.
1: Damn, they stopped.
0: Cam Allen is up and walking around. That's good news for him as he was injured late in the game. But guys, celebrating the end of the preseason, shaking hands with some old friends.
1: Let's celebrate as well, Derek.
0: And moving on.
1: Nothing gives you an appreciation for CFL talent than watching two back-to-back preseason games. Let me tell you, the starters are so good compared to what we've just seen for two weeks in a row. But that's how careers get started.
0: Everybody's got to start somewhere, right?
1: And that's how careers get ended as well.
0: Unfortunately, that is the case. 30-19 is the final. The Bombers fall, as we will talk to plenty of your Bombers favorites. And please do text us your thoughts at 204-780-6868. The text line is always open. The final numbers, they are for JML Renovations. They don't just build a garage, they build your garage. Visit jmlrenovations.ca. Just two quarterbacks on the roster for this game. A lot of Taylor Elgersma. He finishes 11 for 20 for 127 yards. One of your keys was no turnovers, and Elgersma had no turnovers in this game.
1: Did the Blue Bomber offense even have 250 yards total in terms of what they
0: net
1: produced?
0: Net offense, 270 yards to 462 from BC.
1: Pretty meager. Pretty meager stuff offensively, but pretty vanilla play calling, I'm sure, from Tommy Condell, and a lot of rotation, a lot of different looks, a lot of evaluation, and that is why preseason is so frustrating to watch from an entertainment value. But like I say, it gives you an immense appreciation for the big boys that are going to come out in earnest next week.
0: Bryce Perkins got in there for the fourth quarter, 6 of 9 for 48 yards. Finally unleashed the running game, did Perkins. I've kind of been waiting for that watching camp, and I respect a guy who is trying to show that he can be a passer as well, right? So I'm going to scramble to try to pass. Because when he scrambled to run in this game, he looked like he had some juice in him. So Perkins, 7 for 36 is the leading rusher, including the touchdown. Matthew Peterson started at running back. He finished 7 for 23. Michael Kryczyk, 4 for 20. And Taylor Elgersma had a legit quarterback draw called for him, 3 for 18, and of course a touchdown as well for the Bombers. So offensively, it looked like it was the second team. Is that what you're taking away from this?
1: Yeah, and it just, I mean, the only BC Lion quarterback that didn't throw a touchdown was actually Nathan Rourke, I believe. So he mustered just two field goals on his time in the game. And then you had the second and third string BC Lion quarterbacks, you know, just build off of what he started when they took their time at the helm. So the BC offense just kept growing in terms of effectiveness and what they're able to put together in this game. And they're just, I don't know, the Bombers started off pretty strong in here. We saw some interesting looks in this game, and they just kind of faded away from the competition as the game wore on.
0: BC Lions quarterbacks, if I'm doing the math right, were 26 of 32, which is a spectacular completion percentage. For 282,

0: 39 yards. Jarrett Dagey got into the game. No completions on one pass attempt. The BC quarterbacks. Bailey, the running back, Imani Bailey, 10 for 57. Caden Salter scrambled for 15 yards. James Butler, just a short day at the office for him, 3 for 10. And Xander Horvath, 2 for 7. Nick Senecal, the big receiver for BC, at 4 for 111 and 2 touchdowns. Christian Fredrickson in this game. We came in, the two receivers you looked at and goes, okay, these two really do have a shot. Dorian Singer last game. Christian Fredrickson this game, 8 targets, 6 catches, 79 yards. He very much appeared to be in sync with Taylor Elgersma in this game.
1: Yeah, I don't think there are a lot of hard decisions based off what we saw tonight. Maybe more on the defensive line in terms of who they're going to be keeping for depth to show there. But offensively, especially from a weapons standpoint, I mean, the only people in my mind in the conversation, Singer and Fredrickson, it's, you know, what level of involvement will they have if they are on the roster, or whether they'll be on a practice roster or some sort. So there's not a lot of guys, you know, that we saw on display here that made super strong. I don't think it's going to be the hardest of days in terms of evaluation, in terms of who goes. Obviously, offensive line play, a little more nuanced. You got to take a closer look at that, and you got to break that down to see who really stood out there. But I don't think as many difficult decisions for the coaching staff after this performance and what we saw last week.
0: Michael Krzyzewski, 3 for 17. Gavin Cobb with a catch for 13. Tuchinski, 1 for 11. Jack, 1 for 12. Womack, 1 for 9. Jamoy Mays got wide open just down to our left. Marks got wide open down to our left, and Perkins just missed him for what would have been a very long touchdown. So Marks, at least on that play, doing some good stuff. But yes, it wasn't the most outstanding offensive performance from the Bombers. 270 yards, as we mentioned, net offense to 462 from BC, despite being relatively equal in the number of plays. 97 rushing yards they've updated to for the Bombers.
1: What about time of possession in this game?
0: 31-15 for BC.
1: Oh, not as much as I thought.
0: Yeah, to 28-45, rounding the numbers a little bit there. So 31-plus to just under 29 for Winnipeg in this one, each team allowing one sack. Bombers 2 for 3 in the red zone for what you take from that, and a 61-yard field goal from Sergio Castillo.
1: That might have been the highlight of the night, other than the first drive from the Bombers. What? That was so long ago, right?
0: Well, we leave those editorial decisions to Braden Owosco and the sounds of the game, so I can't wait to hear. There were some big hits in early in this game as well. Guys were throwing the lumber. DeAndre Lamont was coming downhill. Major Williams had a big stick. There were some hits in this game. Doug, this is literally the last chance for guys to make the roster. Paul Lapolis in the pregame show kind of said, hey, by this time, coaches know almost all the moves they're going to make, but, you know, a last chance for some guys to make the roster. And for some guys, there are starting spots that need to be filled on that defense. You mentioned defensive end, the short side corner needs someone to start there next to Dietrich Nichols. Like, there are guys from this game who are going to start next Friday.
1: Not many, but a couple.
0: From your lips to God's ears, not many, because everybody is healthy. Jake Ceresna is going to rip people apart next Friday, would be our hope. Nick Dembski is going to hit that corner out for a touchdown, and all the injured veterans will be back, fingers crossed. We mentioned Senecal, 4 for 111. Keon Hatcher, the one catch for 44 yards. Heaven forbid if he and Rourke are both healthy for a full season, what they might do to the league, as Hatcher went for just under 1,700 yards last season. And Rourke, of course, the reigning most outstanding player. It is going to be interesting in the CFL's West Division as the Bombers fall 30-19 in this one. They are the final numbers. They are for JML Renovations. 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As some fans celebrate on the field, get a chance to run on the turf that their favorite Bombers ran on, we will take a break. We've got the sounds of the game coming up. We'll go down to the locker room. We'll have the hardest hit of the game and so much more. It's Princess Auto Blue Bomber Football on 680 CJOB.
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6: Preseason is over for the Winnipeg Blue Bombers. They fall to the BC Lions as we go down to the head coach, Mike O'Shea. Mike, thanks for giving us some time here in the postgame.
7: No worries.
6: What did you make of Taylor Elgersma's performance in this game?
7: Yeah, you're asking me questions that I don't feel good about answering until, you know, I watched more of the film. But I thought, you know, his first drive especially, I thought he spun it pretty damn good. And there's plays he'd want to have back. But he, like I said, he's got good command. He gets on the sideline, and the conversation he has with Tommy, he's seeing what you want him to see, and processing it and generally making good decisions. And, you know, if he makes a bad one, he already has an answer when he gets to the sideline, you know, of what he should have done differently. So he's certainly ahead of the curve in that regard.
6: Same question for Bryce Perkins, who got in the fourth quarter, if you liked what you saw.
7: Yeah, I mean, he's certainly very active, can use his legs, he can move around. I just think from the first game to the second, it's the same. You know, it's tough. The pitchers, when you're dealing with a new style of football, right, with a 12th guy out there and everything like that, the pitchers look a little bit hazy, and they'll clear up as we go along.
8: With his athleticism and his foot speed, is Bryce Perkins a natural fit as a short yardage quarterback for this football team, or is that still something that needs to be evaluated?
7: Well, he certainly looked good doing it here. Yeah, that's for sure.
6: Mike, what have you thought of Christian Fredrickson? Obviously, for folks listening for the first time, he stood out in this game with 6 for 79. But what's he been in camp? What did you like of him in this preseason?
7: Yeah, he's been a workhorse. We wore him out. He probably logged the most amount of miles through camp, the most amount of sprint yards of anybody in camp, and just kept on going. So that in itself is a tremendous feat. And, you know, hopefully we got enough rest before this one to show us more of what he can do. We like him. He's, you know, it's that one high ball that I imagine he wishes he had, but it was pretty high. And he got hit, you know, right there. So, but I like the way he, after he caught the ball, he went north pretty darn good and got yardage, got some first downs. So,
8: with the number of impactful veteran players that have missed training camp practices, how important is day one of the work week for these guys to return to the field? Like, how telling will that be in terms of their availability for the game against Calgary?
7: Yeah, I think it's different for every guy. You know, just because if they don't practice on day one doesn't mean I'm going to rule them out. Obviously, I would agree with you and believe that it's important that they practice every chance they get, you know, to develop that chemistry. But in terms of them knowing what to do, that's, you know, they don't need practice for that. It's just whether or not we can get them healthy in time. And then we make a decision based on, you know, each guy's availability.
6: Mike, Sergio Castillo hits from 61 yards in this game. I love the kicking game. Are you ever wowed by what he can do for you guys?
7: I tell you what was important about that. You know, we take a sack, so it's going to be a 58-yarder, and then we take a sack, and then we don't realize it's field goal, and three guys run out late. We got to snap it. Jammer does a great job of getting everybody organized, letting Sergio know we're at 10, counting them down. Gets the ball snapped, rushes to get the ball snapped at one, and he makes a 61-yarder. That right there, I think, is just great resiliency with that operation. You know, Sergio in the right headspace. He's been all camp. Jammer taking control of it out there and not letting, you know, not letting the ball be in 3 yards further back, not letting substitution error, you know, effect, get it creep in and affect the kick. It's awesome. It was awesome. I was, that right there is one of the most exciting things I can think of right now.
8: What did Sergio tell you his range was for today?
7: We had him at 63.
8: Oh, wow. Okay. So he overshot it by 2 yards because that one hit the post.
7: Yeah, the wind.
8: Bang on it.
7: He hit the 63, a real good stroke in the warm-up, but he had slight tailwind. The wind was dead at the time that he hit the 61. Obviously, it doinked. But it was going to be tight because there was just a slight breeze in warm up and no breeze when he went for that one.
8: You talked a little bit about Dorian Singer after last game, how he is a spark for a lot of guys. Oi, can you break that down for people listening? What you mean when a player is a spark for the team? Is it their enthusiasm? Is it their hustle on the football field? Is it their affinity to make plays? What characteristics make a guy a spark to a football team?
7: Yeah, I just. His professionalism, really. I think he's recognized that he needs to put more work in and study, and he's dragged a bunch of guys with him. So he's always available to do more work, whether he's on the field walking his script or in the meeting room, in the film room, doing the same thing. He's dragging guys with him and trying to give them a better shot, too. It's very pleasing, very professional.
6: Mike, thank you for your time here in the postgame show and all preseason long, and we'll talk to you next week.
7: Yep, thanks, guys.
6: He is the head coach, Mike O'Shea. First edition of the Coaches Show, Monday, 7 to 8 on 680 CJOB. We're going to want...
8: I'll be there. No, I won't.
6: All of your questions. You can fire in some texts under your pseudonym. That'd be pretty great.
8: I'll use my burner phone. I'll send you some questions.
6: I like it. I like that a lot. Mike O'Shea, super interesting about the 61-yard field goal attempt because... You know, we're watching and trying to figure out what they're doing and what BC's doing. I didn't notice that they're being pressed by the 35-second clock, but there's the veteran Jamison Sheehan helping make sure it all goes well.
8: I think we found out information from Mike tonight. It really sounds like Bryce Perkins is the short yardage quarterback.
6: He
8: didn't really shut us down on that one. I think that was a definite response as we've ever gotten from Mike in terms of us asking and him giving us a straightforward question. I really liked
6: just with the short yard, like the one short yardage play right in front of us where he scoots out to the right, feels his way down the line, and then he appeared to duck under a guy to get forward on a whatever and two, second and two, third and two, whatever it was. That's a sharp play. Like, that's a guy. I watched that play going, okay, well, this guy very clearly has experience in this because a regular quarterback, I put that in quotations, might just try to slap it or pop it outside, but he's like, no, I need two, and here it goes. And he's like, Bryce is thick. He's not overly tall, 6'2".
8: He's got strong lower body. Yeah, you could see guys had great difficulty trying to bring him down sometimes. Like, he's able to escape one-on-one the backfield. It didn't look often like guys were able to corral him, right, and bring him down. They can slow him down, and it just takes him a bit to shake him off and fight him off, but we didn't see like a one-man sack job on him whatsoever. So I was impressed by his short yardage stuff, and it's interesting that sounds like that is the look that the Bombers will start the season with as him as their short yardage quarterback.
6: And those tackles that he broke, like that's what you saw on his UFL tape as well. And if Tommy Condell decides that he's doing the thing that Jason Hogan and Buck Pierce did, where you bring in a different quarterback inside their five, to me, it might well be Bryce Perkins because he can bring that. Speaking of a guy who brings stuff, it is Major Williams, the corner, joining us in the postgame show. Major, thank you for your time.
9: What's going on? I appreciate you guys. How you guys doing?
6: Doing very, very well. When we talked the other day, I got a chance to ask you this. Just for folks who didn't hear the interview, Major is your birth name, right? That's your name.
9: Yes, sir. Major is my birth name. Correct.
6: And yet, for some reason, with a name that cool, kids in school decided to give you a nickname?
9: Yeah. My nickname is Juice back in middle school, high school days. And a little bit of college, but I'm a professional now, so we're just going to stick with Major.
6: Yeah, I just don't understand the kids you went to school with. Like, my name is Derek. Like, okay, give me a nickname, because Major is an awesome name. So I need to have a conversation with the kids you went to middle school with. But in the meantime, I will talk to you and ask you, how did you feel about your performance tonight?
9: I felt like there's room for improvement. I feel like I tackled well tonight, contributing on special teams. I was in the right spot at the right time. I just got to, get more reps and slow myself down, control my breathing, just relax out there. Preseason is out the way now. Every snap, every practice matters and counts, towards the main goal for the team. And it was a blessing just to be out there and have the vets root for us and cheer us on and give us pep talks on the sideline to just get us fired up to go back out there and next play mentality on defense. So that helped me keep stacking and brick by brick.
6: Just going through my notes of the game, you laid a hit on running back James Butler early in the game. Do you remember that play? Can you tell us about that hit?
9: Yes, sir. We caught a pressure that play, so we knew the ball was coming out quick, either left or right for me because I'm already kind of sitting soft right there, just reading the field, just reacted, seeing the ball in the air. I had time. I couldn't get there for a breakup on the ball or make a play on the pick. So I just ran through, tried to make some contact and just let them know, like, we're here. It might be young guys out here, but we're here and we trained to go just like our vets.
8: How impressed were you by the caliber of talent from the BC offense, specifically their starters that began the game? And how'd you feel you guys matched up against them?
9: Very well. We accepted the challenge. It was fun out there to go against high competition, but we see that every day with our guys. But that was a good, great group of receivers, offense, very good quarterback, sound O-line. It was very fun. I think all the young guys were excited to go out there and show what we could do against the ones. And I think it was the perfect opportunity. It was great game speed. It was actually very fun. It felt like a real game. It wasn't even a preseason game at that point. It was a game. It was a real football game with the record standing to us.
6: Well, Major, one final one for you before we let you go. You very clearly see what we see in that there's a job at cornerback with the starting team. Should it be you? Should you be the guy that starts at corner with Dietrich Nichols next week in Calgary?
9: It's not in my hands. I just control what I can. I'll be ready when my name is called. I'm just here to find my role on the team and help win the Grey Cup. That's just my main goal, no matter if I start, come in later. But, I feel like there's a good chance I can play that position. I'm flexible to play any position in the back end. And then playing alongside Dietrich would be very, very nice. And that would be a great way to start the season.
6: That would be great. Major, thank you for your time. I appreciate you.
9: Oh, yeah, thank you guys. Have a good night.
6: Major Williams, nice enough to join us in the postgame show from the locker room following the Bombers falling to the BC Lions by a 30-19 score. The 24-year-old out of Carson Newman joined the team late last season in October. One of those guys who got a little bit of a taste of it last season and then got to spend the whole offseason knowing how to work guys with the waggle, what the playbook was going to look like, what the Canadian game looks like, and Major Williams making an impact in this one. I believe we're going back down to the locker room again with Taylor Elgersma. Taylor, thanks for giving us some time in the postgame.
10: No problem at all. Thanks for having me.
6: How did you feel coming off the last preseason game? How did you feel about this game?
10: Yeah, I think that, we were able to, make some improvements as an offense, show some growth. I think there's definitely a lot that, we can continue to get better at, and that's part of this process. But I think we did a better job of, given what the defense was taking us today, receivers did a great job of getting yards after the catch and turning underneath throws into first downs. And I think we're close on a couple big plays that we can hit on as well and extend drives and put more points on the board.
6: Can you pick a play that you were happy with how it went? You went, okay, well, that's how I would like to do it from now on.
10: Yeah, definitely. I think that, I think on the first drive, there was a couple plays there. There was one to Gavin Cobb where we were able to kind of get through the progression and hit him underneath. He was able to do a nice drop step and convert for a first down on us. There was a couple other times, too, where I got to Christian at the backside of a progression that we were able to convert on first downs. And I think those are the ones that, to me, stick out in my mind because that's, showing some of the things that I need to get better at, just getting through all my progressions. And I think I did a better job at that today. And I think that, we're close, like I said, on a couple of those big plays that can really kind of open it up.
6: There was one play. It looked like you were trying to set up a middle screen to Matthew Peterson and something went wrong. You guys had a conversation coming off the field. Can you tell us anything about that one?
10: Yeah, no, it was just it was one of those plays where, they dropped pretty hard in coverage. They're playing some sort of match, and I saw the Will linebacker kind of completely turn and mug our boundary receiver. And so, Petey was kind of caught in a tough spot where, he was getting mugged by the backer on, we call it Green Dog, blitz him. So it was just one of those where we got to talk through how we want to do a delayed blitz, whether we want him to get out in the check or protect. And so, those are all things that we can continue to grow on as an offense. But, for me, I'm just thinking, get through the progression and try to get to the check down.
6: I just can't believe what pro athletes see in real time. It just baffles me, Doug Brown.
8: Overall, would you say, you were more patient today, less of an urgency to force the ball down the field, just take what the defense was giving you?
10: Yeah, I think that, I think that was a lesson I learned from last week was, I don't got to force the big plays. They're going to present themselves. And, just do what I've been doing in practice and try and get through progressions fast and get the ball in my playmaker's hands. And, I think that there's always still room to improve on that, but I think that was something that I did a better job at tonight. And, I think that, allowing those guys to, like I said, catch those balls underneath and convert, on second and seven, second and six, down distances like that, it's just going to help our offense have sustained drives. And like I said, we're close in a couple big plays. I mean, we're close to cracking a big one there to Dorian on a post route. And I think those ones will come in time, but I think the more that we can just continue to progress and have sustained drives, the more opportunities for that are going to happen.
8: In university, did you go to any CFL camps as a university player?
10: Three.
8: You went. Okay. So how was this one different for you as opposed to what you'd experienced in terms of the professional level in the CFL?
10: Yeah, I mean, obviously it's different because this one you're competing for a job for real. The other ones you're really trying to soak in and learn and understand that you're going back to college for another year. So how can I, fine-tune my game? And you're kind of thinking about the next college season while also trying to soak up as much information as you can. And, we have a young guy, Cole, who is doing the exact same thing here with us in this camp. And it was cool for me to kind of be able to give him some pointers about how I did it when I was in his shoes. And obviously this is different because, we're competing for jobs and we're competing for roster spots, and so obviously reps look different and all that, but those situations definitely helped me in training camp this year.
6: Taylor, it's been a pleasure watching you work throughout camp and here in the preseason. Can't wait to see what the regular season brings. Thank you for your time.
10: Appreciate you guys. Have a good one.
6: He is Taylor Elgersma, the Bombers quarterback. Nice enough to give us some time here in the post-game show. As we mentioned, he was looking for a sort of a bounce back performance, 11 of 20 for 127. But as to Doug's point from earlier, no turnovers, the big part in Elgersma's game. And yeah, just missed the one to Singer. Singer had it on his fingertips and just could not.
8: That would have been, that would have broken open, right? He went, I would say overall, he performed well today. If he connects with Singer on that one, that elevates the overall evaluation of him, I think. And
6: it looks like 12 for 20 for 180 at that point.
8: Yeah, and you start maybe thinking, a score, right?
6: Yeah.
8: So that's, like I said, we're looking for just improvements, and we saw that.
6: All right, let's go back down to the locker room. Joining us for the second time tonight on the radio, Christian Fredrickson. Christian, thanks for giving us some time here in the post-game show.
11: Yeah, of course. Thanks for having me.
6: Yeah, no, it's not ordinary that we have guys join us at halftime and post-game, but now that camp is wrapped, how do you feel about it? How did it go for you?
11: Oh, I loved it. Like every opportunity, every day was just so much fun. It was a blast to be out here. It was a crazy opportunity, and I feel like once it was all said and done, I feel like I don't have any regrets about any of it. So it was just a great experience.
6: No regrets sounds pretty good. We were talking to Mike O'Shea, and he said you probably logged more miles than any receiver in camp. Is that how it felt to you? Did you feel like you ran a lot of miles in this camp?
11: You know, in the beginning, my legs felt so fresh and so nice. Like, I wouldn't have noticed at all. I was just so excited to play football that they could have given me every single rep, and I would have loved being out there. But, you know, by the end of it, I did start feeling it a tiny bit.
6: Yeah, I would expect that to be the case. Why so excited? For folks, we haven't talked to you a bunch so far in camp. Why so excited about being here in Bomber Camp, being playing football?
11: Yeah, so I graduated college in 2024, so I had a year off. And in that year, just trying to train, you know, and then I ended up doing the open tryouts for the Bombers Camp. You know, and so all that whole year off, just, you know, missing football and hoping for an opportunity. And now that I finally got one, just excited for it all.
6: Yeah. Can you describe to folks what that year is like where you're not playing football? You're just kind of hoping to play football, being ready to play football?
11: Oh, it's crazy because, you know, growing up playing football, like every day you work out with everybody, you know, like you've got the whole team, you've got all your buddies there. Then to go from working out with 50 guys every day to just it being by yourself and your trainer, you know, like it's hard, and there's a lot of opportunities for you to look at yourself and be like, do I want to do this? Like, is this worth it? And every time, you know, you take a step back and you ask yourself that, the answer is always yes. So it's a lot of time by yourself to think about those things, but if you can get through that year, it all tries to pay off.
8: From our standpoint, we noticed a level of improvement in your performance from the first preseason game to this. How do you attribute that? Is that just experience on the football field? Is that more comfortability with the players around you? Is it a culmination of all these things? How do you feel about how your game has progressed from week one to week two in the preseason?
11: Yeah, I mean, I hope there was an improvement.
8: Statistically, certainly.
11: Statistically, I sure hope so. I just, you know, there's a lot of differences in this game. You know, I don't want to say the lights were bright in the first game because, you know, I was prepared. But being able to do this twice was just huge, you know, getting comfortable with it all, feeling comfortable with myself, with my body, with the quarterbacks, you know, like that extra week actually did help a lot, which is weird. But in that last week, it was probably weird how much I feel like I progressed on this team.
8: Yeah, after you get those live reps, right, things start to make more sense to you, and you get a different perspective in practice, right?
11: Oh, yes. Everything starts clicking a little bit more, you know, everything, why we're doing everything starts to make sense. So, yeah.
6: Curious to ask you this question, Christian. You worked a lot with Taylor Augusma, certainly in the preseason camp as well as the quarterbacks rotated through. He's obviously a big topic of conversation for Bomber fans. What do you see in Taylor Augusma?
11: Oh, man, I see an elite competitor, you know, like neither me or him were perfect tonight, but he has an insane effort in himself to make himself perfect. He has a relentless pursuit of perfection. You know, you can see that in the way he works, and the way he approaches every single day. You know, and he's able to learn from Zach, who is probably the greatest guy you can try and learn from, right? So, I mean, he's taken every coaching point, he's taken everything that they've given him, and he's just ran with it. You know, it's been a blast to watch.
6: I have to ask you, cut down day is just over 24 hours away. What are the next 24 hours going to be like for you, do you think?
11: You know, I think I'm just going to watch some Netflix, you know, grab a book, and just try to forget that that's going on. So we'll have to see how it goes, though.
6: Well, and this is the craziest part, and as I sit next to a football Hall of Famer, I don't understand this about football. They don't call you to tell you you made the team. You just wait for the call that says, bring your playbook. Just text a brother and say, hey, by the way, you made the team. Can I get an amen for that?
11: You know what? I can give you an amen for that, for sure. We'll have to see what it's like. I haven't gone through it like some of these guys have, but from everything I've heard, it's a very stressful time.
8: I have a recommendation for you. My first camp, the morning of, the day I knew that cuts were being made, I went to them. I saw the guy at the clipboard. I'm like, yeah, no, I'm not waiting. I'm not going to wait. I went to see, grabbed the list from them, saw that I wasn't on there. I said, okay, I can go about my day now.
11: Yeah, so got it out of the
8: take
11: way.
8: Take it in your own hands, man.
11: I like that.
8: Just go get it over with, you know, take the initiative and be done with it.
11: Yeah, right.
6: I like the Netflix way. The Netflix and panic would be more my way.
11: Netflix and panic. Yeah, I like how you said that.
6: Christian, just for, I mean, I was at training camp every single day. We called both the preseason games. I fully believe you're going to be here on Monday. So thank you for giving us some time. And it's been a joy watching you work in training camp and in the preseason here.
11: I really appreciate that. I really do. Thank you for having me.
6: Christian Fredrickson, nice enough to give us some time in the post-game show as the Bombers fall to the BC Lions by a score of 30-19. Being at training camp for 3 days of rookie camp and 15 days, and what, you don't get to talk to everybody. And Christian was one guy I didn't get a chance to talk to. So I'm glad he was able to join us for a second time, because I kind of wanted to know the story. This is the thing. If you told me I couldn't call football games for a year and I had to wait to see if maybe someday I could call football games again, that's an awful year for me, because I love playing. I love calling football games like Christian loves playing football. And I just think of, man, that year. And to his point, you're training up with 50 guys, and now it's just you by yourself going, do I want this? And you have to answer that question every day, because the work has to be substantial to even get near a field like this. So I just have a ton of respect for all these guys. And like we talked about in the pregame show, I want all of them to play football for as long as they possibly can. Make enough money to keep playing football, keep coming back up to Winnipeg and playing football, because I never could get remotely close to it, and I'm just so happy for every 24-year-old guy like Christian who can keep his football dream alive even after a year off. I love that part of our game. Love it. It's so good. So, I mean, the Bombers have 46 roster spots. They have up to conceivably 11 on the practice roster, because there'd only be one global they'd put on the practice roster. And now the decisions start of, okay, how many at this position can we keep? How many at this position can we keep? There are four American offensive linemen that we like. What do we do with that? Can we keep Fredrickson and Singer together? Would they want to be on the practice roster? Presumably, talking to both, they would both want to be on there. But this is the other. I think the draft would be impossible as a GM. This is the hard part of how do we put our roster together. And
8: well, you have experience, right? So you've definitely been through these situations before. A lot of it is dictated by injuries. So necessity, where do we need depth? Who can we stash on the injured reserve? And a lot of these decisions are delayed just by question marks on your roster.
6: Fredrickson, to me, probably has to say, Singer's definitely on the team, and he might play week one if Trey Vavil's injured. So there's two receivers. Keep a couple offensive linemen. You're up to four. You got to have a depth defensive lineman on there. You're at five. You've got some Canadians from the draft. You're up to six. Oh, boy. We're running out of spot. Man, again, I'm happy to report the moves as they come. I am just so glad I don't have to try to make them. And then guys.
8: Do you think there'll be a shocker on this roster? Christian, you should chime in, too.
6: A shocker that makes the roster or gets cut?
12: Also here. Yes.
8: An oh boy, will there be an oh boy decision?
6: Ooh.
8: Is there something that could surprise us that...
12: Well, so if we are predicting it, would it not be no surprise? If we're predicting it has to be something that we don't know, right? So if we predict it correctly, it's not a surprise.
8: Well, I'm saying, is everything going to fall the way we expect it to, or is something going to catch you off guard by who gets released? Is there anybody... vulnerable that we're not aware of.
12: There's probably one tomorrow we're going to look at, and I don't know who, but it feels like most years there's one or two that come along. You're like, huh.
8: Didn't know.
6: I have one, and I don't know that I want to say it.
8: It's okay. He's not listening.
6: Just because he was a starter last season, and from the first day of camp, Cam Allen was not with the starters anymore.
8: Yeah.
6: They said, we're going to Michael Griffin at the dime, and Rheta Kramdy is going to play safety, and we're going to work from there. And Cam's not the seventh defensive back. So I think what we saw in Cam in camp last season, he had the huge interception in the playoff game. He had one in the Ottawa game, one or two in the Ottawa game. Forgive me if I don't remember. I'm holding my breath because I like Cam Allen a lot.
12: Did get hurt right at the very end. It looked bad at first, the way he was down holding it, and then he limped off, and it seemed like he was getting, it might have been just, he may have got stepped on. That may have been what it was, but.
8: Do you think Peterson is vulnerable?
6: Matthew Peterson? No.
12: No. No.
6: I don't think so.
8: Even the play of Chris Ike?
6: So.
12: Different. I feel like they serve different roles, right? Because, like, as much as you don't necessarily need two backup running backs, Chris Ike plays as a tight end to some degree, right? And whereas Peterson is there in case Oliveira can't play. I feel like.
6: Chris Ike, needs more carries this season. Like, he absolutely needs to touch the football, because when you watch him in this game, he does run fairly upright, but he runs fast, and he can do change of direction as fast. The 63-yarder against Montreal.
12: I mean, they traded for Peterson last year. They wanted him.
6: Just where there were roles that, like, there was a role on special teams that Shane Gauthier filled last year that immediately, first day of camp, it was Matthew Peterson. And I went, oh, okay, well, I'm taking from that you trust this guy in an important role here on special teams. So I don't think Peterson would be in trouble, because you roster Brady, you roster Chris Ike.
12: Yeah.
6: Whether you have to decide between Chris Ike and Dante Daniels will be a thing from the roster perspective. But I don't think blasphemous. I think Peterson could run for a lot of yards if he was the starting running back of a football team.
8: Cobb or Corcoran, are they in danger? Either or?
6: Corcoran, Cobb's been a starter since day one of camp.
12: Is that just because of Dembski?
6: No, so Cobb was a starter. When Dembski got hurt, he took Dembski's spot. And then when Pokey Wilson got hurt, Cobb took his spot, if I'm remembering it correctly. So Cobb's a guy they feel can fill any role in this receiving corps. So I think Cobb is safe.
12: And he's got an 8 on his jersey. That's important.
8: Clercius being hurt probably opens the door for some of these guys as well, right?
6: I really wondered about Clercius and Corcoran. Would they both make the roster? Because Clercius got benched in the playoff game. Right, and Corcoran took his spot.
8: He looks good in Saskatoon.
6: He's being asked to do something different this year. He's in the slot with the waggle, and you go, okay, he looked nice in Saskatoon, and then it looked like suffered a knee injury. So as an injured veteran, he's not going anywhere. But that was going to be a decision. And then you got a lot of draft picks along the way as well. Herford, another catch today as a guy who was an undrafted. It's going to be interesting.
8: Tomorrow night, deadline.
12: Remind us of the protections on draft picks that don't make the team.
6: If they're going back to school, they would go to the suspended list, and you could bring them back next year. However, this is a long part. Please at home, don't be too bored. If they come back to camp next year, they count against your roster, be it 85 or 75. So they changed the rule. Okay. It makes it more difficult to bring a guy back to camp next year. If Brady Lidster went back to school, and you bring him back next year because he's been on the suspended list, he now counts against your camp roster. So it becomes a little tougher for second try Canadian draft picks to come back to the team. So there's a lot of rules to deal with.
12: Yeah, but that's part of the process of filling out the roster.
6: Yeah. So just doing some math, 46 guys on the roster. There's already 3 guys on the injured list. Javon Santos-Knox is not coming back. Tanner Schmeichel is on the 6-game injured list. And Lane Novak is on the injured veteran list. So he's got to come off that, because that's just a camp thing. Go onto an injured list or onto the roster. So they have to cut roughly 25 guys by my count, or put them to injured lists, which if Clercy's can go on an injured list, now you're only cutting 24. If Cam Allen is hurt, now it's only 23. It's a lot of cross-offs. And to your guys' point, like it seems like there's always a surprise. You're talking in the pregame show. There's always one in the league that makes you go, wow, really? And maybe that was Devodric Bynum being cut by Calgary today before the game. But there's always some woes in the Canadian Football League, and I'm really
8: eyebrow raisers, right?
12: Yeah. Ooh. I mean, there's several right now. We could look at the list and say they're cut, right? That's just the way it goes, right? There's either no room at the inn, and or they didn't do enough to really push the envelope in the coach's decision making. But this is, you know, I think going into the game, I reckon that they had either decided on a lot of these, or they had liens on a lot of them, and it was just up to the players to either change those liens or reinforce them with what we saw today. And obviously the defense, you know, I don't know how much you want to put into a third or fourth string defense going up against the BC Lions here, but I mean, if there were any guys in the secondary trying to turn heads, I don't really know if they did that in this game here.
6: I wonder. The one in the defense I wonder about, and I know he hasn't been playing the boundary corner, but Ridge Tejada, I didn't notice him doing anything bad.
12: No.
6: In preseason. Interception and a knockdown that
12: wasn't really
6: into
12: thrown at much.
6: And that to me could very well be telling, because BC threw a lot and threw very effectively, and none of them seemed to be Ridge Tejada makes the tackle.
12: Burrell and Lamont seemed to be targeted as the game went along, I noticed.
6: Yeah. Lamont, as the veteran, like, trying to bring a load to make some hits. Major Williams looked sticky in coverage again. So, yeah, a lot of decisions to come. We will, of course, let you know them as they come out. The Bombers, they have to be made by tomorrow. They usually release these things like on a Sunday and let it go. And certainly you will talk a ton about them on the sports show on Monday because the Bombers will
12: be. Yeah, but you're going to talk about it on the coach's show first. Before the, because you got the first hour of the show now every Monday for the next many months.
6: 7 to 8 on 680.
12: People going to ask the coach, hey, what the heck, man?
6: Can I guess the guy who didn't want to go on practice roster? I was one for one at that last year. We'll see if that repeats.
8: Do you guys, are you guys going to host it at Hooters like they used to do with Coach Richie?
6: No.
8: Just shake up the venue a little bit this year.
12: The venue of the CGOB studio? I mean, we could get it catered, I guess, but
6: I mean, a natural would be to host it at a Dairy Queen, right? Like, we were talking
12: about
6: Dairy Queen
12: earlier. It's Mike O'Shea's call, ultimately, right? Or is it your call as the voice of the Bombers?
6: Because
12: you could, your list is long.
6: Mike, live from the Dairy Queen on Portage Avenue, it's the Coach's Show on 680 CJOB. Flamethrower.
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13: It's here. 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
5: Michael, Chris, Ike, and let's watch Dorian Singer back to return this kickoff from Carl Meyer, and we are underway. Singer will come up to get it at the 18-yard line, outside the or inside the numbers, the 30, the cutback, 35, 40, and he'll be pulled down at the 41-yard line, and that is where the offense will come out to go first and 10. Second, and we'll call it 5 from the 47-yard line. Elgersma, four-man rush, standing in, gunning, and it's cross is caught at the 40, the 35, and down inside the 35 goes Gavin Cobb, his first catch of the game, and another first down for the Bombers. First and goal from the 2, Elgersma, short yardage flag is down. He is in for the touchdown. Two flags down pre-snap. And we wait to see if perhaps Taylor Elgersma has his first CFL-ish touchdown. That one just opened right up for this ball.
6: Offside defense. That penalty is declined. Touchdown.
5: As it often is, the defense lined up offside. So Taylor Elgersma, perfect completion percentage on the drive and a touchdown on the opening drive for your Winnipeg Blue Bombers. Sheehan, a spiraling kick. Probably not McGee, but back at his own 9-yard line on the numbers. First man down is Major Williams for the tackle. Brings down the returner almost immediately. Does Major Williams, Jalen Darden had nowhere to go because Major Juice swallowed him up. 61-yard field goal attempt is up from Castillo. Donged off the crossbar and it's good. Sergio Castillo, I assume he told Mike my range is 61. And if he did, he wasn't lying. What a way to end the first quarter from the CFL record holder. 61 yards to give the Bombers a 10-3 lead. All up blitz coming. Throws it quickly to Mike. Oh. Chris Lake in the flat. He gets blasted by one of the backers and the ball is free. They rule it incomplete. It was Colby Taylor listed as a defensive end who gave it to Michael Chris Ike in the flat. Play action Salter in a hole. Bang! DeAndre Lamont right into the spine of the Lions receiver making that catch. Beautiful hit on Silas Bolden.
7: Lamont just times that perfectly. As soon as the ball gets there, just punishes the receiver, flattens him into the turf. And that's an incomplete pass. That is beautifully done.
5: First and 10 just inside the Lions 24-yard line. Perkins, late blitzer, has him by the waist. He's going to run around. He breaks the tackle. Look at him go. 25, 20, 15, around and down to the 12. Bryce Perkins running for his life. He broke the tackle behind the line of scrimmage. He made some moves. He really... This is what we've been talking about for two games of what he can absolutely add to this team. He's in for the touchdown. Bryce Perkins, quarterback sneak for the touchdown, and it's 30-19. Anybody who is in the ring of honor can tell Mike O'Shea what to do with his quarterbacks in the regular season. But they will bring Brady Lindster on for the extra point, and the preseason is done. The Bombers fall to the BC Lions 30-19. I have no memory of the preseason once it is done. I'm just looking forward to Calgary Friday in week number one when all the Bombers will be back and the regular season will be underway in what should be a very hotly contested West Division. Those are the sounds of the game, a Braden Owosco production as the Bombers fall to the BC Lions 30-19. The postgame show is brought to you by Mr. Lube Plus Tires. Save $25 on any oil change, then save another $25 on additional services only at Mr. Lube Plus Tires. Darren Taylor, Doug Brown, Christian O'Mell with you here in the postgame show. It is time now for the hardest hit of the game, brought to you by Vernas Auto Body. For collision repairs, no one takes the ball and runs with it
0: like Vernas Auto Body. What does Brayden have for the hit of the hardest hit of the game? Sheehan, a spiraling kick. Pardon me, not McGee, but back at his own 9-yard line on the numbers. First man down is Major Williams for the tackle. Brings down the returner almost immediately. Does Major Williams. Jalen Darden had nowhere to go because Major Juice swallowed him up. Yes, Major Williams with the hardest hit of the game. He did it on special teams. The coverage teams, I need to look up these stats. Did it also feel like the coverage teams were phenomenal from the Bombers in this game? Am I remembering that right?
2: Very good. I mean, the punting was directionally was outstanding. Inside the numbers, not bouncing out of bounds or into the end zone. It was pretty good backspin on a lot of those. So,
0: punt returns, 5 for 22 yards for the Lions. 4.4 yards per punt return. Okay, kickoff returns were 3 for 72. So 24 yards per is a decent number for BC. But 5 punt returns for 22 yards. Nice. That was nice.
8: Honorable mention, hardest hit, Sergio Castillo hitting the upright or the crossbar with the kick.
0: He clanged that pretty good.
8: That was good.
0: What is that? Okay, I've never seen, we've seen those a bunch, right? Hit from 63, hit from 61, and 60, and 61.
8: Yeah.
0: What does it look like from the field? Because we always see it from way up high, be it here or Calgary or wherever.
8: It looks like that was kind of a driver. And for me, it looked like, I'm like, is that going to make it? You're just kind of holding on to the edge of your seat because it doesn't look like it's going to clear it. And then, I mean, one less inch, it's not good.
0: Yep.
8: Right? It literally couldn't have been any shorter and not gone in. So it was exciting. It bounces in the air and it goes through. And the natural reaction is just to say, oh, look at that. He did it. And it's not from 61. We need to look up what the CFL preseason records are, if such a thing is kept. We know Steve Daniels probably has that, even though, as you mentioned, preseason becomes just in one eye out the other sort of thing.
0: Yeah. But
8: you can always count on Sergio to make a play.
0: Next year, that length of attempt will be from the 39-yard line. That's crazy. We're going to be calling a whole different football game next year because
2: I would have kept the end zones the size they are, but put the goalposts to the back to make kicking even less relevant.
8: Look at you.
2: That much harder, right?
0: You hate the kicking game so much.
2: Well, you're like, what does it look like from down there? Well, it looked like a ball going through two metal posts from wherever you saw it. Just flying in the air, and it went between the metal pieces. Wow.
0: And I am so fascinated by
8: that's why Doug does play-by-play.
0: Yeah. I'm so fascinated by the kicking game that you must just go calm blue ocean when I'm screaming about Jamison Sheehan killing the ball at the 1-yard line. What an unbelievable punt that was.
2: I have a lot of respect for Coffin corner kicks. The directionally punting and not having, like I say, going out of bounds or into the end zone, that's impressive control there. The placement there inside the numbers, allowing the angles of your coverage guys, but
8: it's the nicest thing you've ever said about kickers.
2: Well, Mike Renault's one of my favorite players, right?
0: He is.
8: Yeah, but the credits at the end of the show.
0: Wait till next year when, you have these from the 39. Well, it's 3rd and 8. We're not trying a 61-yard field goal. Let's onside punt with Jamison Sheehan. I cannot wait to see which coach goes first with the absolute wackiness of onside punts because their Aussie can spin it any way you want. Jamison Sheehan can do just about anything with the football off his foot. So Ethan Ball can race down and get it as it bounces up, double backflip, and he picks it out of the air, and now it's 1st and goal from the 6. I can't wait for that.
8: On DAZN.
0: Oh, yeah, except for I'm not paying for this. So it better happen on a Thursday, Friday, or Sunday.
8: Well, you were not watching any Bomber game on TV, Derek.
0: No, and I'm not paying $25 a month to watch the Ottawa
8: Redblacks. You're here watching.
0: Redblacks.
8: Yeah, that's right. You're not tuning into a BC Edmonton Saturday night special.
0: It's Cody Fajardo versus Jake Mayer Saturday night football. I like Cody as a dude, but I'm not doing that. The hardest hit of the game is brought to you by Vernas Auto Body. For collision repairs, no one takes the ball and runs with it like Vernas Auto Body. I don't know. What did we learn from the preseason? Zach Kolaris needs to be healthy. Well, honestly, I feel confident with Taylor Ogersma. I feel like Bryce Perkins can
2: add something.
0: You shouldn't
2: be yet.
8: No.
0: No.
2: They're not ready.
0: For what he is, but Zach Kolaris needs to be healthy for a stretch to start
2: Zach
0: the season.
2: Zach can't miss a game for 10 consecutive weeks. I'll tell you that right now. That's how much seasoning we need.
8: Yeah, I do think, you know, Elgersma looked better tonight, and that's good. If you're just going by week, he certainly made strides against a defense that wasn't the caliber that the Riders fielded last week. We have to admit that. But, yeah, I mean, in the CFL, generally, having a second good quarterback helps. But also, in football, if your best player, your best quarterback is hurt, you're generally going to probably not do too well. And last year, Kolaris' numbers when he played were not awesome. He also didn't finish a lot of games he started, and he missed a couple games, too. So, you know, and they didn't have a good enough other option last year. Chris Jevler wasn't good enough, and they didn't have faith in Terry Wilson, who's no longer employed by the team. So I do believe in Elgersma. I do believe he's got a number of tools that over time will become quite useful, and there's every potential that you're, day two, putting him in the Hall of Fame during rookie camp rant on my show comes to fruition. It takes time. And yeah, right now they need all their good players to stay healthy. That's kind of football in a nutshell.
9: Yeah.
8: And that's where we sit right now with some of their guys. We're not sure if they're going to be ready for week one.
9: Depth at receiver, you feel good about where that is right now? When Pokey Wilson, Tim White, Nick Dembski, Tommy Neal, Gavin Cobb are running out there with Singer, with Fredrickson, with...
2: I feel like the starters...
8: It's a good top four.
2: I feel like the starters are great. I don't feel like the depth is there, though.
9: The Canadian depth, or like Singer would be the depth players.
2: Outside of the starters, I would be worried if some of the receiving starters were hurt.
9: Interesting.
2: Because even Singer and Fredrickson, as good as they have played in these preseason games, it's a different game. You know, and they're not proven on that stage.
8: Well, we saw it 2 years ago when...
2: How long did it take Ontario Wilson to get, you know, to be a viable dude? So...
9: I had a lot of questions about him in year number one. He goes to the Jets. He comes back. He looks hugely confident in training camp. He looks like he's going to...
2: We didn't see him at all. He didn't play a snap in week one either, did he? Yeah.
9: But when he came back from the injury camp, he looks like he feels like he's going to ball this year and put up 1,000 yards and do some...
8: I feel better about the receivers this year than last year.
9: Dalton Schoen was coming off his injury last season. Pokey wasn't here. Dembski was... Dembski, I think, was fine.
8: Mm-hmm.
9: Again, it all kind of blends together. Well, definitely over the playoff game last year, I feel much better about where the receivers are at. And maybe a lot of that is just Tim White. And then any of those guys,
2: White, Dembski, Wilson, Neal, if you're missing any of those guys, then it starts to get worrisome in a hurry, in my mind.
9: Yeah. Defensive line, I need to see who they keep and who they don't keep. Deshaun Dixon, Kadren Jenkins, among those guys. Arnold Young, Michael Fletcher, who keeps him there. Linebackers, I'm 100% fine with. Defensive backs, who starts on the corner. The Moxie signing was just so big for me that they went and got a veteran who knows the league, and Jordan Younger was so excited to get. I'm very much looking forward to the cut-down list and who is at practice on Monday and where as they get ready for Vernon Adams and the Calgary Stampeders in a game on Friday, a team that they had a terrible time with last year. But it gave me the 63-yard field goal, which you got to plug your ears while I raved about live on the radio. It is 11:16. Final thoughts for us on the other side, and we will set you up for a season-opening Friday trip to Calgary. It is Prince Asado, Blue Bomber Football on 680 CJOB.
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16: Doug Brown, color analyst. My favorite bomber all time is John the Oost is Loose, Oosterhaus. And Mike Reneau. Yes, that's right, a punter.
17: 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Justin Medlock.
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29: Derek Taylor, play-by-play commentator, Ranthony Raleigh and Ridge Tejada.
9: Yes.
8: The brothers Tejada.
9: The brothers Tejada. I hope Ridge makes the team.
8: His two brothers didn't, right?
9: Correct. Ranthony was released after camp, caught on with the Ottawa Redblacks and played there. Ridge in 2024 released in camp. Yes, pardon me. Raleigh released in camp in 2024, but Ridge Tejada, the third of the Tejada brothers, to
8: third
9: be a Blue
8: charm,
9: Bomber.
8: Maybe.
9: And if he starts on the boundary corner in week number one, I would not be surprised because we just have no idea what Jordan Younger might drop on us.
8: I also would not be surprised at all if what we see in that spot in week one is not what we see by week three, four. I feel like that's a position that could have some movement, guys coming in and out. Maybe this guy, we saw too much last year because of injury.
9: Yeah.
8: Right. And hopefully someone can just grab it because, you know, back in 2021, we didn't really know who D. Alford and Dietrich Nichols were when they came in, and they turned out to be amazing and part of one of the best defenses we've ever seen. So,
9: to your point, Marquise Bridges last week, week one, two interceptions.
8: And they turned out to be amazing and part of one of the best defenses we've ever seen. So,
9: to your point, Marquise Bridges last week, week one, two interceptions. By week 7.

0: not because he's bad at that. It's because he's not getting tested much.
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0: Yay!
1: I don't remember the score of any preseason game of the now 10 we've done. This one, but I kind of don't remember the last one just because I don't really... Do you take any?
2: I remember the tacos in Saskatoon. They were delicious.
1: I remember certain plays. Jeremy Murphy runs the wrong route, and they throw it to him anyway, and he makes a big catch. Or Piggy T makes an incredible run in that Edmonton game, but I just don't remember the scores because it all means something starting on Friday when they take on the Calgary Stampeders. Just a quick thought on the West Division. I feel like it's BC, and then it's going to be a real jumble for who finishes second. Do you have any feel about how the West, how you think the West plays out this year?
2: Well, I think the Bombers can compete in the West if they're healthy. So that's with the additions they have and the new offensive coordination. I think there's going to be a market improvement offensively. If the defense can be even remotely the caliber that they've been of late, I think they can certainly compete in the West. I think it's a dogfight. So Saskatchewan, obviously, very good. And Calgary, you can't ever count them out. So I think the only team that is not on the bingo card in contention is really Edmonton in my mind. So we'll see what happens.
0: Yeah, I think it might be similar to last year to some degree. I feel like Calgary is going to take a bit of a step back this year. I know the Riders got poached in free agency, but I have faith in the infrastructure there that they can still be a really tough team to play against. BC's big thing is, can Rourke play 18 games, right? Because that's been a problem for him. When he's on and healthy, he's great, but that's been a big if in his career. So, yeah, BC, I think, has the highest ceiling.
2: Nathan Rourke does not play well against Winnipeg.
0: Yeah. And
1: there's the rub.
0: I
1: put in Chase Bryce. He looked pretty good today.
0: I think I might still err on Saskatchewan, but I think this might be one of those years where 12, it's like 12 wins, 11 wins, 11 wins, 9 wins.
1: Interesting.
2: Is that why you're wearing green socks today?
0: No, this football field sucks.
2: Okay,
0: but it's the final year of the crossover, and I think to honor the crossover, we will get one again.
1: I fear there's two 14-win teams, one in each division.
0: Oh, you think someone's going to cook?
2: You think BC's going to cook? 14 games.
1: Where's BC bad?
2: You're out your mind.
1: Best receiver in the game, best quarterback in the game.
2: That doesn't always translate.
1: A dual running back, 4 Americans on the offensive line. Best Canadian receiver.
0: I'm not betting on their health because we've been proven year after year they can't stay. The best players often can't stay healthy long enough to put up those monster numbers. If they all do, yeah, BC is going to be the best team.
1: Yeah, and we can only judge what we judge, right? You have to weigh in those. But best defensive end in the game, best interior, best defensive tackles in the game. As a duo, reasonable at linebacker. We saw Darnell Sankey for a little bit in this game. Decent in coverage, though they lost Carter to the NFL.
0: And I think Edmonton will be a bit frisky, but I do think they will be the fifth team.
1: It's Cody Fajardo, and I just pray they embrace the running game in Edmonton because that Rankin can absolutely tear it off. I think Montreal is a fantastic. They play like a 15-win team.
2: Is Davis hurt?
1: He came out of the first preseason game. I didn't see what happened today. There were the 3 other games today that I've just been ignoring because, again, preseason.
0: My mom, who's an Owls fan, said Red Blacks smoked him. That's all I know.
1: And I think Drew Brown threw 2 touchdowns early in that game after his demotion, and Jake Mayer threw 0 touchdowns.
0: Watch this, Ryan.
1: What on earth? Again, in the year of our Lord, 2026, someone thinks 29-year-old Jake Mayer should be their starting quarterback.
0: Captain checked in.
1: So I'm afraid there are two 14-win teams, and then the rest of the West is kind of fighting for...
0: Well, don't be afraid.
1: Who's second? I don't want to see BC run with this. I got to deal with Tex and Farhan Lalji all the time then. I don't want that. Come on. Don't put that evil on me. Come on. He's going to tell me about how he told me about Nathan Rourke back in the day. Either way, it gets started in Calgary. I cannot wait. It is my favorite time of the year. It's football. These are the best days of my work year, so I'm so happy that football is back. And I'm back with you guys, talking ball, eating barbecue, watching Jerry pick the pickles out of the barbecue. Like, it's just, it is good times here at Princess Auto Stadium. Friday, we're in Calgary, then back Thursday for the home opener before the first bye week.
2: That's fast.
0: Here we go. Football.
1: Bam, bam!
0: Wait. Hold on.
2: The brakes.
0: I'd rather have week 3 than week 1.
1: Well, okay, minor CFL rant. The Grey Cup champion and the MOP are both on teams that do not play in week 1.
0: Boo.
1: You know who could play in week 1?
0: Those teams?
1: And I feel like

0: they open week two against each other. Just play in week one, I mean, for crying out loud.
1: I know that you're not trying to be
0: CFL doing?
1: You're not trying to be the NFL, though. You look at next year, and maybe they are trying to be the NFL. But they do it right. The defending champ starts the season with a home game. It's not that hard. Thursday night football, Saskatchewan against whoever.
0: Yeah. The NFL figured out how to take Deshaun Watson off his suspension for being a pervert. And the second he was back, here he is, quarterbacking against the Houston Texans. It's a team he just got dumped from. And they somehow made that matchup happen. And the CFL can't give us the MOP and the Grey Cup champs in week number one. Rant over, show over. Thank you so much for being with us. Wherever you are listening, we appreciate you. Coach's Show, Monday, 7 till 8 on 680 CGLB. Christian will have great coverage on the sports show all week long. Doug Brown and I, live from Calgary, 8 o'clock kickoff, so 6 o'clock pregame as the Bombers' regular season begins. What does Tommy Condell have in store? Can Jordan Younger have the best defense in the league for a sixth straight year? And can the Bombers not do the crossover again this year, staying in the West for the playoffs? Thank you so much for being with us for another great edition. Princess Auto, Blue Bomber Football on 680 CG.

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1: Welcome to the Couch Potatoes radio show and podcast. I'm Brett McGarry, and today we reflect on doing this show for 20 years plus.
2: I'm Jeff Braun. Two pretty good TV series put out two pretty good movies this week. Well, maybe one pretty good movie plus.
1: I finally got around to watching one of the craziest domestic thrillers I've seen in years, The Housemaid. But let's start with the fact that it occurred to us this week that we have been doing this show for 20 years. It was May of 2006, but unfortunately, I was convinced, for whatever reason, that the first movie we reviewed was this.
3: Make no mistake, my brothers. The humans will draw first blood. And the air is still, and the night has fallen. There's only one question you must answer. Who will you stand with?
1: X-Men: The Last Stand, which debuted on May 26th of 2006. But then I'm looking at the release list and thinking, I don't think that's right. Because I definitely remember going to see this in theaters.
4: Demons, omens, codes, monks, Da Vinci.
1: That makes me laugh. That's always our go-to Da Vinci Code movie.
2: Famed symbologist Robert Langdon. Played by Tom Hanks in a Ron Howard film. That's the first movie I remember reviewing. And I have a vivid memory of I had recently moved and my apartment block was right beside the movie theater, which was awesome.
1: Nice.
2: And I went to see it with a buddy of mine. And I brought like a pad and paper, and he's like, "What's that for?" I was like, "I got this new radio show that we're doing. I think I need to take notes while I watch movies now." And I struggled to write in the dark, and my notes were ineligible, or that's not the right word.
1: Illegible.
2: And that was I tried maybe one or two more times, and I was like, "Nope, can't take notes while the movie's going on." And to this day, I just have the thing of, so long as I write out my thoughts and feelings in the next 24 hours, I'll be okay. After that, I'm going to forget all the details. Like, I saw The Sheep Detectives for a second time this week, and so much of it I had forgotten in the 1 week since I'd first seen it.
1: Really?
2: Yeah. And I was like, I knew where the killer was and yada, yada, yada. But I was like, oh, yeah, all these little details. And then, of course, it's a murder mystery, and in watching those a second time is always fun. Anyways, yeah, The Da Vinci Code is the first thing I recall watching. I do remember seeing X-Men 3 and not liking it, like being so disappointed because X2, X-Men United was so good. But Da Vinci Code is the first one I remember. That is a long time ago.
1: Yeah, Da Vinci Code I remember seeing for sure. I remember going to see Mission Impossible 3. That was a May 5th release. I do remember going to see Poseidon, which was May 12th.
2: Yep.
1: And then Da Vinci Code was May 19th. So I don't know. I've got that recording of that show somewhere.
2: Oh, really?
1: Our archives don't go as far back.
2: No.
1: Because we had a server meltdown here about 10, 12 years ago.
2: Oh, is that what happened?
1: And lost a bunch of stuff. But I had already backed it up myself, so It's sitting on my home computer, which is currently dead.
2: Oh, there you go. The wonders of technology.
1: Yeah.
2: The only notes I could find back from this era, it wasn't in the May of 2006. It was from like the end of the year. And I guess we did top five movies of the year. And The Departed was number one with a bullet, I wrote on there, and I had just a ton of Departed clips. And I remember overplaying too many clips and little montages I would make from The Departed specifically, The Dark Knight specifically in 2008, and also in 2008. And you got really sick of hearing clips from this one. Do you know what movie I'm talking about?
1: No.
2: Call it, friendo.
1: I was going to say No Country for Old Men, but that's 2008 already?
2: Yeah. Peek behind the curtain. Now when we need clips, we just go to YouTube and get the clips. Back then, the Warner Brothers would send us discs with the audio from the trailers on it. Sometimes very helpful audio, or like a just the music kind of a track, and sometimes just the clips without any of the sound effects kind of tracks and stuff like that, which was actually kind of cool. And then I'd go to their website, and just the background music would just be playing on the website, and I'd roll on that for like 2 minutes, so it would play in the background as we talk about it. So that way it was kind of easier, but now it's just like, I'll just go to YouTube and get the clips.
1: Yeah, well, like trying to find clips on the internet when we started.
2: Well, it's hard too, yeah.
1: And I remember bringing in, we had one studio that had a VCR, and you could bring in a tape and record the audio from there. But trying to find existing movie clips on the internet wasn't impossible, because there were, remember a website called moviewaves.com?
2: No, but okay.
1: So like a wave stuff file, like a WAV file. So there were all kinds of websites like that where you could go and they just have a catalog of short burst clips that weren't the best quality. Like, they were clearly done by somebody holding a tape recorder in front of the speaker, and then loading it into the computer. But there were a bunch of those websites, but sometimes you had to search. I remember spending like 6 hours at work one day trying to find one or two clips. I was just obsessed, and I couldn't leave it alone. And then when YouTube showed up, boy, did that start to make our lives easier. And you remember how much of the Wild West YouTube was when it first started to gain steam?
2: Yep. And it was weird, because a lot of companies like Fox especially, and Disney, I'm sure, they would spend a lot of time taking their stuff off of YouTube, because somebody would post a Simpsons clip and then their lawyers would be like, no, take it down. And it was like, so Simpsons clips were hard to find. I remember that specifically. Yep. And now it's so easy, you know. And, you know, Disney's always been like a lawyer first kind of company or whatever. So their stuff was always hard to find too. And now it's just so easy.
1: Yeah. Because I remember when YouTube first started, and it took a little while for it to become this kind of helpful resource for us. But when things started popping up, we both realized this is potentially going to be a really great tool for us.
2: Yeah.
1: And then it felt like everything was on there. And then I remember watching entire episodes of The Office that I had missed on YouTube.
2: Oh, really?
1: And pulling the audio from that. And then it was like one day that everything was gone. So I think it just, YouTube was one of those things that has changed over the years where it I don't think the creators even knew what they were about to walk into in terms of how big that became. But that was a great tool and resource for us. And another thing about going to see all these movies, like I know I don't go see nearly as many films now as I once did, but we both sort of had a commitment to try to, at least one of us is going to see a movie in theaters, and sometimes we'd both go see a movie. And that first year, I think I was the first couple of movies I went to see, I was able to find somebody to drag along with me, because I was, for whatever reason, I was terrified to go to the movies by myself, especially on like a Friday night. I don't know, I guess I figured everyone in the theater would think I was a loser.
2: And on Friday night, they probably do.
1: Yeah, exactly.
2: I was shortly after we started, I think, working mornings already. And I had afternoons off, and I could go to matinees, and you get a lot of people by themselves in the afternoon.
1: That was something I was very happy to discover, because when my schedule changed for a while and I was on a morning shift, we worked right next to a movie theater, so I could just zip straight over to the theater and grab like a noon show.
2: Try not to fall asleep.
1: And there was one, I remember going to see Hannibal Rising, which was the Hannibal Lecter prequel movie. And I'm just looking up when that came out. That was 2007, so that was in our second year doing the Couch Potatoes. And I got there, like, it was tight, because my shift ended and the movie was starting. Or at least like the scheduled showtime was starting. So I knew that I'd barely have time to get my popcorn and get into the theater. The lights were already dark. The trailers were playing. So I was able to get in, but I could barely see anything. So I just kind of stumbled through the dark and grabbed the first seat I could put my hands on. I could tell the theater was almost empty. Lights go up at the end of the movie. Sitting three seats down from me, I look over and say, oh, hey, Sean. It's like one of my oldest buddies, Sean, was sitting by himself as well.
2: That's funny.
1: But that's kind of where I learned, it is okay to go to the movies on your own.
2: For sure. I've been doing it for years before we started this anyways. So,
1: yeah,
2: it didn't bother me. I mean, I wouldn't go on a Friday night only because it's going to be super packed and busy, and I just don't need that hassle. I'm going like as first showing on a Sunday was usually my main thing.
1: So, yeah.
2: Ooh, noon on a Sunday? Perfect. I'm going to that. So, and then, of course, you know, going to the movies, like everything else over the last 20 years, has changed dramatically. Back then, you had to go early to get a ticket before it sold out and to get a decent seat before you had to get stuck sitting in the front. There was no showing up right when the movie opened, especially for us, because we're going opening week, right?
1: Mm-hmm.
2: Like, if you can go, you know, 3 weeks after a movie opens, then you can take a chance at just walking in 5 minutes before it starts. But back then it was like, no, we got it. It was all, you got to just plan ahead, plan. And now you have to plan ahead, but you can just also just buy the ticket on your phone while you're, like, sitting in the bathroom or something like that. It's so convenient, right? And so, and then you don't have to show up till right when it starts because it's all reserved seating.
1: So, and the one final thing here that I'll say, and then we'll move on from reflections for now. We thought about how do we do like a full episode on our 20th anniversary. I think we'll just toss it. We'll sprinkle in 20th anniversary thoughts throughout the year or until we just get too lazy to keep talking about it. But there were three screenings in particular where I felt really out of place. One of them was for Twilight, The New Moon. That was the second Twilight movie.
2: Yeah. And it's like a teenage girl movie. So.
1: Well, I went specifically. So that came out in 2009. That was back when they were still doing midnight shows.
2: Oh, okay.
1: So I went to the midnight show because that Twilight was like the biggest thing on the planet at the time.
2: Right.
1: And I figured I should go see it. And I was probably the only male in that room who was not dragged there by his girlfriend. And there were lots of little girls and teenage girls. And there were three ladies behind me who sounded like they were about my age. I would have been in early 30s. And when Jacob, the actor's name is Taylor Lautner, he got like all jacked up for that movie.
2: He's the guy that's the werewolf, right?
1: Yeah.
2: Yeah.
1: So when he took his shirt off, those ladies, they were just like, oh yeah, Jacob, you just take you. You can sink your claws into me anytime there, big boy. So that was fun. Another second one was Sex and the City.
2: Two.
1: Easily. It was the first one. Yeah. And I was easily the only guy in that whole theater. Never did see Magic Mike. I still want to see that movie. It looks funny. And then the third one, I can't remember now. Maybe it was The Queen. Maybe when I went to see The Queen, I was easily the youngest person in there by several decades.
2: It's like when I go to see Downton Abbey movies.
1: Yeah. So, okay.
2: My favorite one was I went to see, what was it? It was either Django Unchained or Inglourious Basterds. It was some ultra-violent Quentin Tarantino movie. And I went on like a Monday at 2 in the afternoon, and I ran into what I gather was some form of a senior citizens film club, because it was like 20 people that were not 60 years old, but like 80 years old. And they had all come, and they're all sitting beside each other. So I assume they all came together to watch this Quentin Tarantino movie, and they really enjoyed it.
1: Yeah,
2: yeah. I was just walking out. I just looked at. I was like, "You guys like that?" And they're like, "Oh, that was crazy. That was so much fun. That was so exciting." So I was like, "Yeah, all right."
1: I can't remember the name of the channel, but there was a pair. I think they were a couple, and they were like called themselves something like the Octogenarian Movie Review Club. And some of the movies they loved made me so happy to see them reviewing superhero movies and major action movies. So anyway, 20 years of the Couch Potatoes, LOL, can't even remember when our first show was or what the first movie was. 20 years is a long time.
2: Yes,
1: and
2: it is.
1: We've jammed a lot of movies into our brains. And up next, we'll tell you what is new at the movies this week. You are listening to The Couch Potatoes.
2: Welcome back to The Couch Potatoes. I'm Jeff, he's Brett, and I went to the movies this week to check out the latest adventure in a galaxy far, far away.
5: I only hunt Imperial war criminals. I'll take out every bad guy in your deck of cards.
6: We're protecting everything the Rebellion fought for.
7: Good luck. You're gonna need it.
8: Hey! Oh, the horrible baby.
5: This is the way.
2: Star Wars, The Mandalorian, and Grogu has made about $170 million worldwide in its first week in theaters, which is less than other Star Wars movies. The Force Awakens 11 years ago made $390 million in its opening week, although to be fair, that made a lot more than most Star Wars movies in its first week. I went Wednesday afternoon. The theater had like seven people in it. So times have changed for Star Wars. Most notably, there's been more Star Wars content in the past 7 years than the 40 years before that. So it's just not as big a deal because it's become commonplace thanks to Disney Plus. Every year we get a season of a couple of shows, and so it's always sort of around us now, as opposed to, you know, decade plus long breaks between movie trilogies. We've logged way more hours with The Mandalorian than Luke Skywalker, so seeing him again just is not that big a deal. And frankly, a lot of the Star Wars stuff on Disney Plus has been stuff that has not, you know, had a lot of fan enthusiasm over it. But, you know, so Mando's a movie we got. I went and I was quite pleasantly surprised. The movie doesn't really have anything to do with anything we've seen in the show, at least not that I recall. And I've forgotten a lot of that show, but I never found myself thinking during the movie, am I supposed to know who that is or what this is about? And I don't see the events of the movie having a great impact on the show if they do another season. It's just an adventure that Mando and Grogu go on. And I wish they'd make a movie like this every 2 years for a decade. Just have five Mando adventure movies, each as a standalone thing that doesn't have to connect in a meaningful way to the rest of the galaxy. As for this one, it's a pretty simple story. Mando and Grogu, aka Baby Yoda, work as bounty hunters for the New Republic, rounding up old Imperial warlords who are still trying to terrorize people like they used to under the protection of the Empire. Again, these Mandalorian stories are set shortly after Return of the Jedi. They get assigned work from Sigourney Weaver, who is here to collect a paycheck because they give her nothing to do, and she puts in the required effort for that. And she tells them to find this mystery bad guy. They don't know what he looks like, but the Hutt family, that's Jabba the Hutt's family, they know who this mystery bad guy is. But to get the information from the Hutts, Mando and Grogu have to rescue another Hutt from some other bad guy. So it's a two-pronged mission with a couple of surprises thrown in. It's a really basic, simple story. I even tricked myself into thinking there must be something more, because surely it is not this basic, but it was. And I thought that was just great. There's not a bunch of lore I had to remember or store away for the future. Just a fun, mostly low-stakes adventure. In the series, there's usually more talking than action, and the movie uses its movie time and budget to bump up the action, which is great. The opening set piece is actually pretty spectacular, I thought, even though the very beginning of it has some pretty terrible dialogue, and I was just like, oh no, is this whole movie going to be like this? But then Mando comes blasting, and it gets very fun very fast. I've always enjoyed the machines and spaceships more than the creatures in Star Wars. And this one is kind of creature heavy, but I ended up really digging that about it. There are a bunch of new creatures, and most of them work for me. I guess as an Easter egg, there's some very old creatures as well. I'll leave that for you to look up. There's a full-size game of a shorter game we've seen in other Star Wars stuff. The weirdest thing would be, though, the Hutts. There's one character, Rada the Hutt, the son of Jabba the Hutt, who's voiced by Jeremy Allen White. And he's a young, buff Hutt, like he has biceps and abs, and he's a gladiator of sorts. And he speaks English, which Jabba the Hutt never spoke English, so not sure where that came from. It weirded me out a little bit every time he spoke as well. Now, the thing about a sci-fi franchise that will celebrate its 50th anniversary next year is that the movie-making technology has changed so much over the years. Like, Jabba the Hutt was pretty motionless, but the new Hutts move a lot. They fight with weapons, they wrestle, they swim, they're always moving, because thanks to CGI, they can do whatever the director wants them to do. So the talking English, the unlimited movement, the fact he's, you know, swole, made for a very weird Hutt experience, I thought, especially when you consider the low-tech ways other stuff is done in this movie, with the puppetry of Grogu and some others, which was adorable and sort of reminiscent of original Star Wars. And in fact, I think that's one thing this movie gets very correct. Our generation, the OG Star Wars generation, we liked the chunky movements of a lot of the machines, like the AT-AT walkers, which moved the way they did because they were models and it was stop motion animation, and that's just how it looked, and we just decided that's cool. And this movie does a lot of that, even with CGI machines and characters that could sometimes be puppets. I thought it was really great, and a recognition that, you know, the prequel series didn't have for one aspect of why people enjoyed the original trilogy. They tried to smooth that all out with the new CGI technology in the prequel trilogy, and it was like, we like the chunky, blocky moving pieces. The music was also a huge departure from the John Williams score that everyone associates Star Wars movies with. There's synth music. At one point, it really felt like a score in a Michael Mann movie. Like, I was like, they could put this music into Heat and it would work just as well. Or maybe they took the movie from Heat and put it in as part of the movie. It just works with the atmosphere and the mood of this movie that is probably getting roasted on the internet for daring to be different, but I really loved it. I don't get too worked up about any Star Wars stuff anymore. And like I said, I went in with pretty low expectations, and this easily surpassed them. Just a fun adventure story in the Star Wars galaxy, and that's all I was looking for. So I will say 3.5 couch cushions out of 5 for The Mandalorian and Grogu in theaters now.
1: All right, so I didn't get to the theaters, but I did watch a movie at home that I've been meaning to get to for a while. It came out last year, made almost $400 million worldwide, finally debuted at home. Well, finally, you make it sound like it took forever to debut. It was like four and a half months. It debuted in early April on Crave. Talking about The Housemaid.
9: Hi, Millie.
10: Hi, Mrs. Winchester.
9: Oh, please call me Nina. Come on in.
11: So why do you want this job?
10: I just really enjoy being a housemaid. For the right families, of course.
11: You know this is a live-in position, right?
9: This is your room.
11: What do you think?
10: It's perfect.
11: Okay, good.
1: So the movie stars Amanda Seyfried as Nina and Sydney Sweeney as Millie. And Millie plays a struggling young woman who becomes a live-in maid for this wealthy couple, Nina and Andrew. Andrew is played by Brandon Sklenar, and more on him in a moment. But she enters a mansion of secrets, manipulation, and escalating psychological games that pull her into a dangerous relationship dynamic.
10: So, would you like the grand tour?
12: I know I have good taste.
10: See what you're getting yourself into? The job is mostly cleaning, organizing, some light cooking.
12: Everyone makes mistakes.
13: Hello?
10: Millie's gonna be living with us.
13: She's gonna live with us.
10: Andrew, I told you that. She'd be part of the family.
1: So the movie is based on a hit book from 2022, and as mentioned, it made lots of movie at the box office. Did okay with critics. It's at 74%, and the consensus there is a sly throwback to the lurid thrillers that used to dominate multiplexes. The Housemaid cleans up nicely thanks to its wicked sense of fun and a delightfully unnerving performance from Amanda Seyfried. And here's some of that.
10: Nina, where are they?
14: Hey, what's going on?
10: Billy threw away my PTA notes. Why don't we go check your office?
11: You need to be more careful next time.
12: You've ruined my entire day.
10: I'm sorry.
1: So I want to talk about this in two ways. One is the movie itself, but two, and I think this is the more important component of enjoying The Housemaid, is the three stars. So the movie, you know right away that something is up. What is it going to be? And I really enjoyed, and I give them credit for the fact that they didn't go for your basic. I don't mean that. A domestic thriller can be done well and still just be a straightforward story. But this is a little bit different, and it tells a non-linear story with some really big twists and turns. Or as how did Stewie say it in Family Guy? Some twists and turns. Everybody learns a hero's journey isn't always a happy one. Oh, I look forward to reading it.
2: There's a clip we overplayed too back in the day.
1: Probably. But so they have some major twists that I did not see coming. But in revealing these twists, they kind of kill the movie's momentum. Like, it had tons of forward momentum. I was really enjoying it. And then they sort of hit the brakes, like slammed on the brakes to throw in this twist. And I enjoyed the twist, but yeah. I just felt like, okay, can we get back to it?
2: Like,
1: can we get on with this, please? So the movie itself, not perfect, but what made this movie work is the three actors. And it was interesting watching these three, Amanda Seyfried, Sydney Sweeney, and Brandon Sklenar. They're kind of like each in their own tier. Like, I would, correct me if I'm wrong, but Amanda Seyfried has been killing it for, like, almost 20 years now. She's in, like, the Rachel McKee. Well, she was one of the Mean Girls, wasn't she?
2: That I don't recall.
1: I gotta double-check that.
2: I do, as soon as you mentioned her name, the first thing that always pops in my head is she is vastly underrated as an actress. She is always so good whenever you see her. She's in Ted 2, which is one of the dumbest movies of all time, and she's hilarious in it. And now she's in this, like, crazy horror thriller, and she's done all sorts of drama, whatever. She was nominated for an Oscar for some movie called The Testament of Anne Lee, which most people will never see, but, like, she's good. And then, have you ever seen her playing the dulcimer on The Tonight Show with Jimmy Fallon? She's, like, an accomplished musician, too.
1: Oh, yeah.
2: She's like, oh, and because he's like, this will be some crazy funny bit or whatever, and then she just, like, earnestly plays this bonkers instrument that you've never seen played before.
1: What is it called?
2: A dulcimer. And she starts singing like an old Joni Mitchell song or something like that. And it's it's like, oh, okay. It's like, she might be in the wrong business. She should be like on tour or something. So anyways, Amanda Seyfried is, she's always great no matter any, you just give her any script and she'll find a way to make it work.
1: She was in Mean Girls in 2004 with Lindsay Lohan, of course, was the main star. But Rachel McAdams, that was her breakout role.
2: Yeah, she was the meanest of the Mean Girls.
1: Yeah. So Seyfried is well established as a really dependable, excellent performer. And then she goes and does this movie and shows us something she's never done before, which was crazy. So good for her. Sydney Sweeney continues to just be this rising star.
2: Yep.
1: And and she takes some criticism because she, I guess, exploits herself. She's hot, and she has no problem showing it and taking it off. Like, this is a steamy thriller, and if you like that kind of thing, you get it in The Housemaid. And then Brandon Sklenar, who also takes it off in this, so those who will enjoy that will very much enjoy The Housemaid. But he had his kind of, I wouldn't call it breakout role, but it was more of a pay attention to me role.
2: Oh, yeah.
1: In that It Ends With Us. That was that Blake Lively
2: movie.
1: Where the movie was, I think, a decent hit, but then the behind the scenes nonsense became way more of a saga with the lawsuit between the director, Justin Baldoni, and Blake Lively. But he was in that. And then last year he showed up in a movie called Drop, which I really enjoyed. Came out in the spring. That was that one.
2: Oh, movie. Yeah, yeah. That's a good movie.
1: Yeah, the date movie where they were at the restaurant and someone in the restaurant was sending this woman messages.
2: Was he the guy that was on the date with her?
1: Yeah.
2: Okay.
1: And that was my first time seeing him. And I thought, I like that. This guy's good. And but in this one, to me, this is a star turn kind of performance. And he's got every, like, he's handsome. He's charming. He's got that deep voice. He can do like kind and soft, and then switch to sinister. He's also big and muscular. Like, he could be an action star. It was really exciting. Like, you know, when you watch a star, sometimes you just know this person is going to be special.
2: Yeah.
1: It reminded me of when I watched that first season of Spartacus in 2010, and the actor's name there was, the main actor's name was Andy Whitfield. He was so good. I thought, oh my gosh, this guy has so much charisma and you just believe in him. And unfortunately, he died. He got non-Hodgkin's lymphoma and they had to retool how, like, the second season and turn it into a prequel. And then they had to recast the role. But that man, if he had he survived, guaranteed he'd be a big star. And I think this Brandon Sklenar is going to be a big star. And all three of them are awesome. So if you want to watch The Housemaid, it's a terrific. I think it was a great movie in spite of its flaws. You can find it on Crave. I'm giving it 4 couch cushions out of 5. And up next, Jeff Braun takes us back to the world of Jack Ryan. You are listening to The Couch Potatoes.
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24: 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Kolaris is signaling touchdown and so do the officials.
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27: 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Listener discretion is advised.
28: 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Tonight, we have 2 episodes of Crime Beat with Global News senior crime reporter Nancy Hickst. First up, in the fall of 1996, NHL player Sheldon Kennedy shook the Canadian sports world when he courageously went to the police to expose years of sexual abuse by his junior hockey coach, Graham James. James would go on to plead guilty to assaulting 2 players hundreds of times and has since admitted to sexually assaulting around 20 players he coached, with victims including former NHL star Theo Fleury. In this episode of Crime Beat, host Nancy Hickst shares the stories of 4 men James abused as boys, revealing the shocking ways that warning signs and outright cries for help were ignored by hockey officials, and how these survivors now channel their painful experiences into empowering others. Here's Nancy Hickst and Crime Beat with Sheldon Kennedy and the scars that last a lifetime on Crime Time.
27: The following episode contains disturbing descriptions of child abuse and sexual violence and may not be suitable for everyone. It also contains coarse language, adult themes, and content of a violent and disturbing nature. Listener discretion is advised.
29: On a hot summer evening 25 years ago, the world watched as Donovan Bailey set the 100-meter world record at the Atlanta Olympic Games. It's an iconic moment in Canadian history, one that many still remember to this day. Then, just a few months later, in the fall of 1996, the Canadian sports world was rocked by another story. And instead of triumph, this one shocked the nation. A man once named Hockey Man of the Year, Graham James, was arrested in a massive sex abuse scandal. Sheldon Kennedy identified himself as one of the victims James admitted to abusing. I remember the significance of that moment.
3: Well, I mean, we were Newsmaker. My stories was Newsmaker of the Year in 97. I mean, it was the biggest news in Canada, Globe and Mail Newsmaker of the Year in 97. You know, Nancy, I think for change to happen, we needed a story or a person, and that person happened to be me that was going to be on the front pages. And, you know, and I came to accept that role that, whether I like it or not, that is my role, and people are looking up to me to be that person and to be that voice.
29: And that was only the beginning.
3: There's this sense that, you know, when you tell your story, things are going to get better. It's going to go away, and it's not the case. It actually, for me, it got worse.
29: I'm Nancy Hickst, a crime reporter for Global News. Today, on Crime Beat, I share a story of courage. Sheldon Kennedy came forward, started a conversation around sexual assault, and opened the door for others to do the same. This is The Scars That Last a Lifetime. Sheldon Kennedy grew up in a small town in Manitoba, rural Canada, where hockey is everything. And a lot of kids learn to skate about the same time as they learn to walk. He's the middle child. He has an older brother and a younger sister. Sheldon got serious about playing hockey when he was really young. And that's when he first met Graham James.
3: He watched a game, I think, in Elkhorn, and he said hi and there, something like that, to us and our family or whatever. And then I remember going into a hockey school when we were 12 in Brandon. And Graham was one of the instructors at the hockey school. And so he was coaching some sessions. So I chatted with him then a little bit. Back in the day, they didn't have like a bantam draft like they do now for like the Western Hockey League. They had lists. So every team had a 50-player list. So you could be put on a list at 12 years old. That means you were protected by that team. So my brother and I were on the Brandon Wheat Kings list. And Graham James was scouting for the Winnipeg Warriors, who was soon to be sold to the Moose Jaw Warriors. Winnipeg Warriors made a trade with the Brandon Wheat Kings for a current player. And in return, they got my brother and I at 12. So we were first traded at 12 years old. Well, this was a big thing. I mean, you know, it was a big, especially small town, right? Like it was a big deal.
29: Sheldon recalls Graham James spent a lot of time with his family.
3: I probably knew Graham for a year and a half before I went into Winnipeg to visit. When a year and a half to 2 years. You know, he befriended and got the trust of, you know, my mom and obviously my dad and me, right? I was excited to go.
29: That's when James invited Sheldon to visit him in Winnipeg. It seemed like a dream opportunity.
3: My mom gave me permission, and it was set up that I was going to take the Greyhound bus in to meet Graham and spend the weekend and go to this big, it's called the Lions Tournament. It's a big tournament in Winnipeg, and watch the tournament. And he, you know, just, it was an honor, right? We just felt we were very lucky, actually, and that, you know, we had this opportunity, and it'll be a great experience for Sheldon, you know. And it wasn't, you know, I don't think we had unrealistic expectations that, oh my gosh, my son's going to make it. It wasn't that at all. It was like, from this small town, it'd be a great experience for Sheldon to go in and, you know, see what hockey's like, see this, you know, big tournament, some of the best players in the province. And yeah, and that's the way it was. It was about an experience, right? And so Graham and Theron met me at the bus stop.
29: When Sheldon refers to Theron, he's talking about former NHL star Theo Fleury, who was also just getting his hockey career going back then. Theo is a year older than Sheldon, so he would have been 15 at that time.
3: I think we dropped Theron off, I believe, at his billet's place. He was staying at some billet's place, and then I went over to Graham's place and got my stuff put down, and you know, things were fine.
29: The plan was to stay at Graham James' apartment. I should note, it's not unusual for young players to move away from home to pursue their dreams of playing professional hockey, and a lot stay with billet families.
3: We spent the nights at people's places all the time. Like, that was so, but you'd never think that what happened was going to happen, because I'd never experienced, heard of that ever in my life, you know. And you know, the first night, I mean, you know, Graham has all the windows taped off, and I thought, well, it's just, okay, he doesn't want the light in.
29: By windows taped off, it's exactly how it sounds. There was cardboard over the glass so the light wouldn't get in. Or perhaps it was so no one could see in. Sheldon said it seemed strange the cot he was supposed to sleep on was set up in James's bedroom. But again, this weekend was a huge deal to Sheldon, and he was with a man who wielded great power in the hockey world.
3: As a kid, you're like, well, okay, I'm not going to question that, right? So I was trying to go to sleep, and I remember just hearing these noises, and I remember being petrified in the cot.
29: Sheldon was frozen in fear, and I need to warn you, what you're about to hear next is very graphic and disturbing.
3: Yeah, and I'm trying to go to sleep, so I hear him rustling around. He gets out of his bed, and he approaches my bed, right? And then he starts touching my feet, and I remember kicking him away, and so he left the bed, and then I heard this ruckus going on in the closet, and he came out of the closet with a shotgun, he came out of the closet, sat in bed, and then the lights went on, and so he's laying in bed with a shotgun, like with this goofy look on his face, and started talking about duck hunting. He didn't talk about, you know, the fear was there, right? And so, you know, then he put it away and lights went off and I tried to go back to sleep. I mean, good luck at that point. And then, you know, he approached the bed again and then that's when the abuse happened.
29: He said the next morning, James acted as if nothing had happened.
3: You were dreaming a lot last night, and I'm going, frick, thinking to myself, frick, I wasn't dreaming.
29: Sheldon was 14 years old in a strange city all alone with a man who just raped him, a man with power over him.
3: I knew that it was wrong, and I knew it was very wrong, and I knew I didn't like it. But you're so frozen in fear that you didn't know what to do. So I go from, wow, I'm so excited to go in there, what an opportunity, I'm so lucky, to this, right? And now I'm petrified. And now I'm stuck in this tortured frickin' apartment for whatever, 3 or 4 days. And it's like, you know, you wake up and it's like nothing happened and you're supposed to go about your day. And I just remember just being this zombie. And the next day, it's like, you know, frickin' night's happening again. And I don't think I slept for 4 days. And then you walk into the rinks and you watch how people treat them, right? And it's like, well, fuck, who's going to believe me? Like, who the hell is going to believe this kid, right?
29: Sheldon's life would never be the same.
3: I didn't contemplate telling my mom because I'm like, you know, people, mom and dad would be ashamed of me. And it's like, how did I let this happen? And what just happened? I was trying to process it all. Like, I could not believe, because I went from one extreme of excitement and feeling so lucky, like, holy shit, and my brother being jealous that I got asked, right, to go in, to this. You stop living your life with purpose and passion, and you're more or less living your life with this thought of dying. And that's the way you're going through life. So it's tough to have dreams when you're thinking of dying.
29: To escape, Sheldon turned to alcohol.
3: I just started living a reckless life. And so, you know, I mean, I got arrested at 16. you know, and I'd been arrested a few times, all alcohol related. And, you know, I was kind of labeled as this troubled, bad kid. I failed out of school. I quit school at 16. When I had my first year away from home, I think I only went to school 42 days. I ended up quitting that year. So I missed basically a year and a half from 15 to 16. I couldn't concentrate in school. You know, I was a cutter, so I was just self-destructing big time. He had a very trusting relationship with my mom. And my dad was basically out of the picture. So, I mean, Graham became somewhat that trusted father figure in our family, right? So if mom had questions about Sheldon, who does she go to? Graham. If my teacher had questions, anybody had questions about Sheldon, who do they go to? Graham. Graham controlled your life. And that's what they did. And you know, he controlled the money that I would get paid in junior. So if I didn't have any money, he would ground me for months at a time. And the only place I could go to was his house. So he isolated me away from society, basically, as this young kid, and had total access to Sheldon.
29: The abuse continued for years. And the longer it went on, the more Sheldon acted out.
3: I was telling in so many ways through my actions that in today's world people would pick up, but back then it was just Sheldon was just a drinking troubled wild kid, and nobody ever questioned that. This is not normal behavior, like, at all, right? People knew. I mean, absolutely people knew. I used to get bugged on the ice, right, from other players and other coaches in the league that shacked up going to bed with Graham again. I mean, Graham was doing this for years before I would have ever met him, right? And what I know now. But I used to get bugged on the ice when I was playing from other teams.
29: It's hard to imagine that an adult had those suspicions and never took action, leaving a child to be repeatedly abused and then bullied for it on the ice.
3: Well, the coaches on the other team were bugging me, like catcalling me on the ice. And, oh, yeah. How didn't anybody do anything? I guess that's the bigger question, you know. So people basically, you know, knew that Graham was what he was, but I don't think people knew how to deal with it.
29: The cycle of abuse continued.
3: When you're in it, I just didn't know, and I was just too scared to... I just had this fear nobody was going to believe me, right? So that was my biggest fear. I wish somebody would have just helped me out and just got in there and said, hey, you know, what's going on? Like, is everything all right? Like, what? Like, you know, Sheldon, it's not normal for a kid your age to be going over to their coach's place on school nights till 5 a.m. Like, it's not normal, Sheldon. Like, is everything okay? Like, is he doing anything? You know what I mean? Just talk to me. Like, but it's like I had the plague. People were scared of me.
29: And then Sheldon's life was thrown even further off course.
3: Yeah, I was 17. That happened on December 30th, 1986. But I was 17 and, playing in Swift on the way to Regina about, I would say, probably 2:30 in the afternoon. The bus passed a semi and hit some black ice and started swerving and went down in the ditch and hit an approach and flew through the air. And the four guys that died were in the back. There was really no grieving. There was no professional help offered.
29: Sheldon went on to play in the NHL. He thought he finally escaped.
3: You know, I think it's funny, Nancy, because I don't really remember dreaming about playing the NHL. Like, I did before I met Graham, but when I was in the middle of this, I don't recall having those dreams. If it happened, it happened. I was kind of just going with what was in front of me. And somehow I made it to the NHL, but I don't think I ever had dreams. And I definitely didn't do anything to better my performance. But somehow I managed up to be there. I was just terrified to tell people that I wanted to quit because I knew if I said that, I'd have to answer questions why. And I didn't know how to answer those questions at the time. And I wasn't ready. And I don't think society was ready.
29: But there was no escaping Graham James or the scars he created.
3: And then I was drafted by Detroit. So I went and played in Detroit as a 20-year-old. And And my life really spun out of control. I mean, you know, the impact, just getting physically getting away from Graham was, you know, I mean, it was good, but the damage was done. And I really, you know, got in trouble, like, around with alcohol and, you know, got put into treatment center and then got into a car accident and basically almost lost my arm. I got 19 pins and a plate put in my arm, and I very hardly played any games. And then that year, and then I came back the next year and I dislocated my shoulder, had more surgeries. And so for the first 2 years, I was quite injury ridden. And then, yeah, I spent 5 years in Detroit, 2-3 rehab stints, 15 days in jail for blowing my probation on a reckless driving charge. All the times I was in treatment center back then, it was all about quitting drinking. Nobody even brought any of this stuff. Nobody ever asked me about any of this stuff, right?
29: Eventually, Sheldon ended up playing for the Flames.
3: And that's where I met Graham again, and was when I came here to Calgary, and he was coaching the Hitmen.
29: During his time as GM and head coach of the WHL team, the Calgary Hitmen, James tried to reconnect with Sheldon. That's when, for the first time ever, Sheldon told someone about what happened. He told his then wife about all those years of horrific abuse.
3: And I remember telling my story, and, you know, I knew Jana was the first time that somebody believed me. Like, she's like, I believe you. And I remember Graham phoning the house, and I remember her saying, like, she says, I know what you did, right? I know what you did. And that was it. And I've, you know, I mean, he never called again. And it was there shortly after that we actually disclosed to, Detective Brian Bell was with the Calgary police. And I remember we went to an undisclosed location you know, I told my story.
29: Retired Calgary Police Detective Brian Bell remembers that day well. He was one of a team of investigators. Brian Bell remembers that day well. He was one of a team of investigators who took on the case.
4: When he started talking, and the number of places where these events took place, and from an investigative point of view, you have to be in a position where you can capture that information. You have to substantiate the information. So we knew it was gonna mushroom into something quite big.
29: Bell said it became clear very early on that Sheldon wasn't the only one Graham James abused. Calgary police worked with police agencies across Canada as investigators tried to track down other victims.
4: It started with Sheldon. And tell us where you were. Tell us the teams. Tell us the cities. Give us the information. So we reached out to all of those different teams. We started garnering information. We started getting team pictures. We started getting information. And then once we had our lists down of folks that we wanted to speak to, that's when we went back to the agencies and started assigning different police departments with interview lists where their people could go and have conversations with the folks that we gave them names of, and hoping that they would do one of two things: corroborate what Sheldon had to say and or be in a position where they could find the strength to come forward.
3: You know what? I'll always be grateful to him for that. You know, I felt comfortable. I felt that he listened. He heard me. And I think, you know, about 6 months into the investigation, I remember Detective Bell connecting with me and telling me that, hey, you know, we have another victim that's disclosed and his story is almost identical to yours.
29: The problem was Graham James was a powerful man. Even though there were more victims, police believed the stigma kept many from coming forward.
4: There was information that we got from Sheldon that caused us to try to have a conversation with Theo, and I did so on several occasions.
29: Among the dozens of possible victims police identified was NHL star Theo.
4: Try to have a conversation with Theo, and I did so on several occasions.
29: Among the dozens of possible victims police identified was

0: to tell your story, let alone go to police. On November 22, 1996, police arrested Graham James for the sexual abuse of Sheldon Kennedy and one other victim, who remains protected by a court-imposed publication ban. Soon after, he pleaded guilty to sexual assault in both cases. He admitted to raping these boys hundreds of times. Graham James was sentenced to 3.5 years in prison. Sheldon's life from that point on shifted to raising awareness about sexual abuse. That included an 8,000-kilometer journey inline skating across Canada. Thousands of people lined the streets and communities all over the country for a chance to cheer Sheldon on, many of which disclosed their own stories of abuse.
1: From the time I came forward and told my story and became public, the amount of letters and stories and disclosures that we had were in the tens to 100,000 letters. Like, it was unreal. We were getting boxes and boxes of them.
0: That's when I first met Sheldon. It was in 1998, and I was working at a TV station in Red Deer. I was in awe of his courage. I was in my early days reporting, and when I got to cover his story, it was a big moment for me. I played it for Sheldon during our interview for this episode.
1: Holy, I don't think I've ever seen that one.
2: Yeah, it goes back, hey?
1: That's 22, 23 years ago. Yeah, and I think, and not just for boys, I mean, for girls and women too, like, you know, in general, we didn't talk about that, about the subject of abuse. I know when we started talking about this stuff, it wasn't perfect. Our conversations weren't perfect, but the most important part that I've always fallen back on is they were honest. And I think that was important, right? We needed to have an honest conversation about this stuff.
0: From the outside, it might have appeared that Sheldon was doing fine. But at that point in his life, he wasn't.
1: There's this sense that, you know, when you tell your story, things are going to get better. It's going to go away. And it's not the case. It actually, for me, it got worse. Things became more crazy because now you've told your story. Now it's out there. And whether it was healthy or not, you found a way to live with that ugly, dark secret that was killing you, but you've managed to live, right? Well, now that secret is out of the, it's out and it's upside down and sideways. And it just, it's a very, actually, I felt way more vulnerable after telling my story, even though I felt relief. It's hard to explain because it's now, it's like, what are people going to think?
0: Not only did he have the weight of his own abuse on his shoulders, but the weight of all those people who disclosed their abuse to him, on top of the millions of Canadians who supported him. To try and cope, he continued to drink. And during the skate across Canada, he crashed a Hummer.
1: I'd hit a guardrail with a donated Humvee at the time. And they found some hash oil in my... You know, I paid that, dealt with that, paid the public response to that. But, you know, at the end of the day, we still raised, I think, $1.7 million with basically no sponsorship or very, very little. Nobody wanted to get involved with these issues. It was, you know, so we raised that money on loonies and toonies. We donated it to the Canadian Red Cross. They were the only person, the only organization that we could find at the time that did prevention training. Sexual abuse prevention training in schools, and it was called Respect Ed. And with that money, you know, they helped build the Hockey Canada Speak Out program.
0: The kind of trauma he suffered would be difficult for anyone to heal from. But factor into that, trying to do it while being in the spotlight.
1: I finished the rollerblade. I went back into treatment. I was basically in treatment for 8 months. And came out, and I was 30 at that point, and I didn't do well after that treatment, and You know, I was

0: I was on a run again for another 5 years. And really probably, I hate saying the term rock bottom, but I mean, I was down and out, absolutely. And I got into treatment again, and somehow I managed to get some sobriety from that point on. I was 35, and I'm 51 now, and I've been sober, you know, that whole time. But it's not just about being sober. I think, to me, it's about learning to live. I mean, and, you know, with all these feelings and the anxiety and everything that I was, like, running away from, I had to learn to live with and try to, you know, deal with it so it wasn't so overwhelming in my life, and understand it, and being able to forgive myself. But I think really it's about acceptance. Like, I needed to accept the fact that this is what I was. But one of the biggest things for me was really learning, like really understanding the science and really understanding the impact of trauma, and getting to the place to say, okay, you know what? I lived a very normal life for what happened to me. Like, why would I expect anything else? Looking at the way that my life unfolded, I am this, that's why I am who I am.
1: I'm Mike Brown. If you're just joining us on Crime Time, Canada's only true crime radio show, so far in this episode of Crime Beat, host Nancy Hickst has been telling the story of Sheldon Kennedy, who as a 14-year-old was lured to Winnipeg by junior hockey coach Graham James and subjected to years of sexual abuse that James enforced through isolation, control over Sheldon's finances, and the threat of a shotgun. The trauma sent Sheldon into a spiral of alcohol abuse, self-harm, arrests, and injuries throughout his NHL career, with counselors and coaches around him treating the symptoms but never asking the real questions, while James continued coaching and abusing other boys, with people in the hockey world seemingly aware but unwilling to act. It was only when Sheldon finally told his then-wife, who confronted James directly, that he went to the Calgary police and set off an investigation that would eventually lead to James's arrest in 1996. After that, Sheldon's courageous public disclosure sparked an outpouring of tens of thousands of letters from other abuse survivors across Canada. Now let's get back to Nancy Hickst and Crime Beat with Sheldon Kennedy and the scars that last a lifetime on Crime Time.
2: Meanwhile, Graham James served less than 2 years before he was released on parole. After that, he disappeared from the public eye until he was found coaching boys' hockey teams in Spain in the early 2000s. Then, in 2007, he quietly applied for and received a pardon from the National Parole Board. He did this so discreetly that it didn't come to light until several years later, when it was revealed to the media by this man.
3: Okay. I'm Greg Gilhooly, 57 years old, grew up in Winnipeg, Manitoba, played hockey, loved hockey, and unfortunately ended up bumping into meeting Graham James.
2: Greg Gilhooly learned of the pardon to the 1997 sex abuse convictions when he went to police in the spring of 2010. At that time, he told investigators he was also sexually abused by Graham James, and his abuse predated the case that put James into the national spotlight.
3: It took me decades to come forward after having been abused by Graham, and my recovery has by no means been a straight line, and in fact, coming forward was one of the more difficult things, if not the most difficult thing I've done in my life. Part of recovery was seeking out therapy and being able to tell others about what had happened. And I just felt that I wasn't getting enough traction in my recovery. There was clearly something missing, and I wasn't addressing the demon that lived within.
2: Greg is a business and legal executive, a writer, and a public speaker. He's a graduate of Princeton University and the University of Toronto Law School. And for years, he had a very dark secret.
3: So I was, from all appearances on the outside, a dream child. I skipped a grade in school. I played age-advanced hockey. You know, I was a young kid playing with older boys. I was a successful athlete, a successful student, and was just generally what you would, as a parent, hope your kid would be, by all outward appearances, talented, safe, secure, and happy. I never saw myself that way, but others certainly did see me as a very, you know, outgoing and happy child and successful child, the dream child. You can't see me on a radio or on a podcast or anything, but I was a giant as a child, and I'm a giant as an adult. I'm 6'7". I'm, you know, 300 pounds now. Back when I was fit, I was, you know, 220, 240, incredibly strong and able to destroy anything that came, you know, in my way. So probably if you were to put a list of people in my part of Winnipeg growing up who would be least likely to end up being abused by somebody, it would have been me.
2: Greg was a 14-year-old goalie from an athletic Winnipeg family when he says James first approached him at a hockey tournament in 1979.
3: Well, and this is the thing about sexual abuse and grooming, is it's not as if a sexual predator meets a potential target and, you know, there's instant sexual assault. That can happen, and I'm sure that does happen, but that's not what happened with me. We met repeatedly. If I said initially weekly or bi-weekly, it was often, and it was always done me, you know, taking a bus or walking to the restaurant and meeting with him and talking about hockey theory and about me as a person. He did research on me. He knew I was a good student. Graham was a substitute teacher in the school division and had access to information about all of us who were playing hockey and in his orbit.
2: James sought to be Greg's personal coach.
3: And Graham made a point of making me feel special. He would tell me things about my coaches, and he was everything that I wasn't getting at an intellectual level from my own family, my own father. And he was everything that I wanted in terms of an athletic mentor.
2: James made himself seem indispensable.
3: He eventually became the most important person in my life. And I know that sounds strange, but he was someone who was showing an interest. I mean, my dad was a high school dropout, and I was skipping grades and could have skipped more, kind of thing. Graham was putting his finger on who was holding me back from accomplishing even more and how he could open the doors that others couldn't. And he quickly seized upon the fact that I wanted to be both a student and an athlete, not just a student and not just an athlete.
2: James encouraged Greg to do off-ice training, which in the 70s was ahead of its time. He asked Greg to keep the training sessions a secret.
3: The summer workouts started getting more and more intense, more and more intense. And then one night where I'm just exhausted as the sun has gone down and it's dark in a field behind where Graham was living. Graham always had excuses for not doing the exercises. He would just watch. He would watch me go through all of this pain and whatever. And so we're sitting there and he starts saying, you know, the interesting thing, Greg, is, you know, hockey players, you have to be strong. You have to carry so much strength. And you know, most of the strength you develop through your body is in the torso. And you have to take that through the hips and down through the legs. And the fascinating thing about hockey is that all of that power then has to move from the legs through the ankles to the feet. And then from the feet to two edges on a skate blade on each foot. And so what's the critical part of a hockey player's body? The feet. You have to have good feet, strong feet. Let's take a look at your feet. And I willingly, you know, take my shoes off and my socks off, and Graham starts fondling my feet. And that was the first time that the physical barrier was broken.
2: Greg told me he didn't realize he was being groomed, that what James was doing was wrong and would soon progress.
3: The foot massages after an intense workout felt phenomenal. Here, I thought Graham was helping me out, making my body respond in a good way after a tough workout, in a way that would let me become a better athlete. And then the massages, you know, they started to involve more and more of the body until, you know, one night in his apartment, in the room in the house, it was more than just a massage.
2: Greg felt trapped. and had no idea how he could possibly tell anyone about what was happening.
3: He's the most important person in my life. I've kept months of secrets from my family. Who's going to believe me that I've been leading this double life doing this with that guy who's teacher, hockey coach, make or break me with, you know, one sentence to somebody?
2: When Greg went to police in 2010, there were several former hockey players who did the same. One of those was Todd Holt. Todd grew up in a small farming community in southeast Saskatchewan, where, again, hockey was life. He met James in the early 80s.
4: I think I was about 11 or 12 when I met him, because Theo was about 4 or 5 years old, so he would have been 16 or so, Theo, 16 or 17. We were at a hockey school in Regina, and lo and behold, I think we went to an A&W or something. We were sitting there eating, and we looked over, and there was Theo and Graham James. And, of course, Mom ran to say hi to Theo and said hi to Graham. And that just kind of, that's how we got introduced. It was just kind of fluky that we were there.
2: Theo Fleury is Todd's cousin. Todd said he saw how Graham James was helping Theo. And so he jumped at the opportunity to learn from him as well.
4: So when I was 15, before I ever made the team, I went up there for, they had the parade. They'd won the Memorial Cup. Sheldon and the team won the Memorial Cup in 88-89 in Saskatoon, Saskatchewan. And so when they had the parade, I was invited to come be a part of it. And it was when I was there. That's when the first time Graham had ever touched me, or I was trying to sleep on his couch. And you know, and all of a sudden I felt someone grabbing my feet, and you know, you're trying to think to yourself, no, this can't be happening, or what is this, or what's he doing? And it was so confusing, and you're like, this is like the coach of the team that I want to play for, and you're so confused at the time. You don't know what is real or not. And I remember I didn't even go to the parade. I was scared. Wanted to go home, so I drove home and pretended like nothing happened, and just kind of thought, you know what, maybe he was goofing around, or you know, he just won the Hockey News Man of the Year, and you know, this is one of the most respected men in hockey.
2: The abuse progressed.
4: A couple times a week, he'd expect you to come over, and sometimes he'd invite you over for supper, or just stop by after practice, and you know, and visit him, and you know what, he would. It was like you said, he said he loved us. He said he was, you know, we were his life. And, you know, I said, I don't think anybody you love you treat that way, but that's just my perspective, I guess.
2: If Todd said no and refused to go, there was a price to pay.
4: I would say no quite often, and the team would be bag skated. I would be fined. He would make me to the point where, you know, not that we made a bunch of money, but you know, you get $60 every 2 weeks, or $60 a month, or what, I can't remember what it was, but you know what, my paychecks would be $1.
2: The only place Todd said he felt safe was on the ice. He poured his heart and soul into playing hockey. Off the ice, his life began to spiral. He had no idea how to cope with the trauma he was suffering.
4: Everything, you question your manhood, you question everything, you know, and then we had girlfriends and different things back then, and I couldn't imagine what it was like, you know, like I'd be honest with you, and I said it changed my sex life forever, you know. I said, even today, I said, Nancy, it's, you know, what has changed and how we look at it, the whole act of it, it's you know, it really, it's different to us. And I said, you know, it's a direct result of those times with Graham, for sure. I can guarantee you. He literally took our childhood, and, you know, and then when you're done, you think you're away, you're graduated. You know, you don't realize it at the time, but you're so empty, and he's just poured every life part of your body, your soul. He's just ravaged it, ruined it, confused it. And then you're just left there to carry on your life.
2: What makes his story so mind-blowing to me is that Todd made the courageous decision to come forward and disclose that he was abused. Todd recalls that was in 1993 or 1994, but nothing was done. Todd confided in a friend, a teammate who also played in Swift Current.
4: There was an incident in Swift Current. Our captains, our staff, our players had a closed door meeting, and me and another player couldn't be in there because we're one or two of the guys that were getting abused. But so they had a meeting and they were asking the organization to terminate Graham. They know what's going on. They're going to spill the beans. They're going to tell everybody in the world what's going on. And so they had this big meeting. They were having a going to bring Graham in, and they were supposed to let him go. And so they're sitting amongst some players, and of course Graham, blah, blah, blah, crying and, you know, playing his world's smallest fiddle for everyone, just standing in front of there. And the organization is, nope. If people deserve a second chance, then they kept them.
2: Instead of Graham James being held accountable by the adults who now knew of the abuse, Todd said the players who took this information to the organization were let go.
4: So Graham left that following year. After that, he started the Hitmen. And that's where, you know, Sheldon was playing for the Flames. And yeah, Sheldon tells his story. He used to see Graham having one-on-one meetings with the kids in the hallway, and he knew exactly what was going on.
2: Again, this happened in 93-94, at least 2 years before Sheldon Kennedy went to police in 1996. There was one other player who came forward to police in 2010.
5: My name is Theo Fleury, and I am a trauma mental health and addiction advocate. I played in the NHL for 15 years. I'm the Stanley Cup champion, Olympic gold medalist, all that stuff.
2: A year earlier, in 2009, Theo released a book called Playing with Fire, where he told his story. As you'll recall, Detective Bell investigated Sheldon's case back in 1996, and he mentioned there were suspicions that Theo Fleury was also abused by Graham James. But being identified as someone who's been abused and being ready to share your story are two very different things.
5: It was the toughest 6 months of my life, and that's when my cocaine addiction really started. Sort of kicked in, was around that time. I was the captain of the Calgary Flames. And I knew that, you know, me coming out at that time would, you know, destroy the team. It would destroy the team for the rest of the year, you know. And, you know, there's no handbook, right? And I wasn't ready to deal with it, right? I wasn't ready to deal with it, which is my priority. It's my prerogative. I can do whatever I want. When Sheldon came out with his story, I chose to deal with it a different way. And I was criticized for that, right? And who, you know, so there's, you know, there was judgment attached to it by a bunch of people who have no idea what the hell people who are sexually abused go through. You know, and everybody has their own process. So, you know, I chose to deal with it a different way. And I think I actually did very well dealing with whatever I had to deal with, right? And, you know, now I'm in a position where I've helped millions of people overcome their, you know, their stories.
2: But Theo said even before Sheldon came forward, people knew he was one of the victims. That included players, coaches, adults.
5: Yeah, everybody knew. Everybody knew. Everybody knew, and they did nothing about it.
2: Theo said to make matters worse, he was bullied, tormented, and subjected to homophobic slurs.
5: we were doing a lot of trash talking back in the day on the ice. And, you know, there was many times I was called a homo, a faggot, you know, all those things. And I was just like, how does everybody know, right?
2: Theo had a tough childhood. He said both of his parents suffered childhood trauma that led to addictions issues. He was a very talented player, but hockey was also an escape. He was determined to make it.
5: You know, I grew up in a small town. From a very young age, I had a dream that I wanted to play in the NHL. And, you know, I don't know how many six-year-olds, you know, that are that focused, are willing to tell people that, you know, someday they're going to play in the NHL. And so my first contact with Graham was at a hockey school in Brandon, Manitoba, where he was one of the instructors at the hockey school. And, you know, obviously I made an impression on him. And then, he started grooming me almost immediately. Graham came to Russell, my hometown, sat me and my parents around the kitchen table and basically said to them that we think Theo needs better competition, better coaching. We'll put him with a good billet and a good school. And, you know, obviously my parents knew what I wanted to be and knew what I wanted to do, so they didn't hold me back. And I moved to Winnipeg when I was 15 years old. And needless to say, that decision would change me for the rest of my life. And, you know, over the next 2.5 years, I was basically raped by him, you know, over 150 times. And it caused me a lot of shame and guilt and anger and resentment. And there was no and there was nobody I could have, you know, told. Because first of all, I knew that I wouldn't be believed. And then second of all, I knew that that would be the end of my hockey career. And I remember, you know, the first time that that happened, and I just said to myself, I'm fucked, you know. This is not good. But, you know, this guy had my hockey career, you know, basically in his hands and, you know, dictated pretty much everything that was going on.
2: At the time Theo Fleury, Todd Holt, and Greg Gilhooly came forward and new charges were laid against him, Graham James was a free man. He had been for 12 years and was now living in Mexico. Then, in 2011, he pleaded guilty, but not to all of the charges.
6: Today, convicted pedophile Graham James pled guilty in Winnipeg courtroom to sexually assaulting me as an adolescent.
2: It's taken years for this moment. Graham James admitting to sexually assaulting two former players, including Calgary Flames star Theron Fleury. Graham James admitted he sexually abused Theo Fleury and Todd Holt between 1983 and 1994. However, he did not admit to abusing Greg Gilhooly. Those charges were stayed. Greg said he since heard James claimed he didn't abuse him, but rather that it was consensual.
3: I was going to confront Graham and I was going to make a show of it. And I was going to just show him that, you know, no matter what he did to me back then and what he was doing to me by denying that, remember in my mind at that time, I thought he was just denying that anything had happened, that I was still here and screw him. I was going to be a success in front of him.
2: Obviously very upset, Greg had a plan.
3: At his the sentencing hearing, where the evidence was going to be relayed, he was sitting at his table, facing the judge, in front of the crowd, never looking back, no opportunity for him to see anybody behind him. And he did not move from that position the entire day, but to go to the washroom during a break. And when he was being led back into the courtroom from the washroom during a break, he had to walk along a wall parallel to the viewing stand for the observers of the trial. And the bailiffs were going to call me over so I could sort of lean out over the edge and just sort of show Graham my face. And we had it all planned out and we had a space reserved and two bailiffs were ready to block people so that I would have a clear passageway there. Everyone was in on this and was there to support me. And I got the wave. I got the nod. Graham's on his way back into the courtroom, and he's going to have to walk right by me if I move over to this space. So I hustle over to the space. I stand and face him. And so he would have come around a corner in handcuffs, maybe 30, 40 feet away. And he was looking at the ground, and then he looked up, and I saw his eyes. And it was as if I was a 15-year-old kid again being abused by him. I instantly shut down and panicked and started to shake and turn away and just bolted from that spot. I could not even stand to look at him in the eyes.
2: At the hearing in March of 2012, Graham James was sentenced to 2 years in prison for sexually abusing Theo Fleury and Todd Holt. And again, there was no justice at all for Greg Gilhooly.
4: You know, you can screw with people's lives and ruin lives with sexual abuse and that whole power that they take over you. They can do that and they get 2 years.
2: That sentence was appealed by the prosecution and was increased twice. First to 5 years. Then another 2 years was added to his sentence to be served consecutively when yet another victim came forward. According to documents obtained from the Parole Board of Canada, James's file reveals 6 official victims, but goes on to state he's admitted to having had sexual intercourse with around 20 hockey players he was coaching, using manipulation, control, and his position of trust and authority to facilitate those assaults. The board noted while in custody, he was positively involved in his correctional plan and cascaded to a minimum security facility by 2013. In January of 2016, James was granted day parole. Months later, he was granted full parole. The board said James presents a low risk for reoffending. That's something none of his victims believe.
3: Anyone who thinks that Graham is no longer out there abusing kids, I mean, how naive would we as a society have to be? Graham just doesn't all of a sudden wake up one day and see the virtue of the other side and realize the error of his ways and everything that he did and stood for. That's just not the way we as human beings operate. Graham is wired differently. He's a predator who's out on the loose.
0: Oh, yeah, for sure. I mean, if you look at when in his character witness, character reference in his court, in his sentencing hearing, he had two moms come up from Mexico. They both had 4 kids each. And he was this beautiful man that gave them gifts and helped them with school. So, I don't know. So if you really don't want to do it, and you're really committed to not doing it, and something that you've admitted is a problem, then why are you hanging around them again?
2: Sheldon told me he's aware of yet another victim of Graham James who's gone to police. Currently, James is going by the name Michael James and is believed to be living in Montreal. The men I interviewed for this episode have all lobbied for change. That includes changes to Canadian law. When the government learned James received a pardon, they took immediate steps to amend the Criminal Records Act to ensure anyone convicted of sexually assaulting a child could no longer receive a pardon, now known as a record suspension. Sheldon, Theo, Todd, and Greg all work to empower victims to take control back from their abusers.
5: We've done a horrible job of creating an environment where people can freely and openly talk about, you know, what happened to them. You know, it's like when I stand on stage and when I'm speaking and I say, you know, I was raped 150 times by my coach. And, you know, there's no shame in me. There's no embarrassment. There's no guilt. There's none of that. But my audience, every single one person in my audience, their head hits the floor and they project the shame, you know, on top of me. And so, you know, makes it very sort of, apparent, you know, that we haven't done a very good job of, you know, creating safe spaces or safe environments where people can talk about their, you know, their trauma history.
2: Each will tell you they have their own path to healing.
0: I had to really practice learning how to talk about the way I felt. And I think that's the biggest thing. I think people go to counselors or psychologists two sessions and they say it doesn't work. Well, you know, how I look at, like, I look at therapy and I look at, like, well-being as practice. We need to practice it. And the better we can practice it, the better we're going to get about it. So the better we're going to get at it. So I just try to practice, you know, talking about and paying attention to how I feel and making sure that I talk to somebody.
5: I had a spiritual grandmother from Siksika. Her name is Shield Woman. And she used to bring a bunch of kids to my hockey school when I had it in Calgary. And her and I became incredible friends. And then I got traded from Calgary and we kind of lost touch with each other. And then when I moved back to Calgary in, I think it was 04, and then I started my concrete business. One day she came walking through the front doors of the business and sat down at my board table and we just sort of picked up where we left off. And then she started, you know, guiding me spiritually and, you know, started teaching me about, you know, the smudge. And, you know, I went to my first sweat lodge and then my book came out. And now I've been to 420 of the 630 Aboriginal communities in Canada. And really it's those people who've given me back my life spiritually. Well, I'm actually an honorary chief out at Siksika. And I'm also a pipe carrier now.
2: Since coming forward in 1996, Sheldon has gone on to receive one of the country's top honors, the Order of Canada. He's dedicated his life to raising awareness about sexual abuse.
0: You know, you and I have told a lot of good stories to educate people. And that's the thing. It's not just about telling a story about this stuff. People want to learn about it. So learn about what they can do. So we can't just tell a story. To me, we need to educate, but we also need to leave people with tools. And I think we did that. And it's like, let's look a little bit farther than, and let's just, you know, spend a little time, because they're probably telling us in their own way without saying the words. And that was me. I mean, I was trying to tell people as loud as I could. And, you know, I just, without saying the words. And we need to be able to pick up on that stuff and understand the signs. And that's, yeah, I think we've come a long ways. We got a long ways to go. I don't ever feel there's a finish line with this stuff.
2: Sheldon Kennedy opened a door and started an important conversation about child sexual abuse in sport. And now these brave men are holding that door open to continue the conversation.
1: That was Nancy Hicks, Crime Beat, and Sheldon Kennedy in The Scars That Last a Lifetime. In our next episode of Crime Beat, our host tells us how in the summer of 2018, a young Calgary woman vanished and her family spent a week desperately hoping she was safe until a 911 call launched a major investigation that led police to multiple scenes and the horrifying discovery of a killing spree. In this episode of Crime Beat, Global News crime reporter Nancy Hicks unravels how the triple murder investigation unfolded. This is Crime Beat and Shattered by a Call on Crime Time.
2: When I meet with victims' families, they often share vivid memories of when their lives were torn apart. For homicide cases, it's usually the moment they were informed their loved ones were killed.
7: It's the worst part of policing, having to do that.
2: Over nearly two decades, Staff Sergeant Darren Smith has met with countless families.
7: It never gets any easier. You know that your words are going to destroy them, and there's nothing you can do to spare them that pain. So really, it's being direct with them, telling them what happened. They're going to have a lot of questions, but there's nothing you can do. You can see as you're talking to them, their life is crumbling in front of you.
2: It's even tougher when multiple families are involved.
7: I think I take years off my life every time I do it, but it's what you have to do.
2: I'm Nancy Hickst, a senior crime reporter for Global News. Today on Crime Beat, the story of Alan Penny Legion, Sean Boshuk, and Taylor Toler. This is Shattered by a Call. In the summer of 2018, a call to 911 sparked a major investigation in Calgary.
8: Calgary Police, what is the address of your emergency?
2: That call led police to multiple scenes where they uncovered a senseless killing spree. To better understand how this case unfolded, I need to take you across town from where that 911 call was made to the Northwest Calgary community of Hidden Valley. That's where Al Penny Legion and his wife, Sean Boshuk, lived. They'd been together since the late 90s and had a blended family. The couple had five kids in total. Their youngest son, Jordan, was 17 at that time and still lived at home. Sean had a daughter and a son from a previous relationship, Alexis and Dustin. In the summer of 2018, Dustin was 25 and moved back home. He was living in the basement. Al also had two kids from a previous relationship, David and Adam. I got Adam to explain the family dynamics a bit better.
9: We were all pretty young, so I was about two or three. David was four or five at the time. Alexis was the oldest, I think six, seven, eight, around that age. And Dustin is the exact same age as David. So they kind of clicked, but at the same time, it was two families coming together, and we didn't want them in our house. They didn't want us in their house, but the two parents wanted to be together, so we all just kind of dealt with it as kids. We would fight and laugh.
2: Before long, the titles of stepmom and stepdad melted away, and they just became mom and dad.
9: She just stepped in and was mom from day one. Like, that's what we called her. My dad was like, she's mom. So we just continuously called her mom.
2: David is the eldest of Al's kids.
10: He always pushed us to do better, you know? Like, he was honest a lot about, like, grades and stuff, so he obviously wanted the best for us in any situation. Everybody, too. His biological kids and his stepkids as well. Like, it was love for the whole family.
2: Jordan said by the time he came along, it just seemed like one family.
11: Growing up, I didn't really know or see the difference in, like, the fact that they were my half-brothers or full-brothers. Like, I didn't know they came from different parents or anything like that until I kind of grew up and heard about it and just stuff kind of came up.
2: The family's patriarch, Al Penny Legion, was a longtime salesman who loved sports.
9: He brought us all up into sports. We all played soccer at a young age. Like, from the point we could walk, we were kicking a soccer ball. I don't know how he managed every community sport we played. He managed to become the coach of the team that any of us were on. It didn't matter if it was soccer, football, hockey, lacrosse. He just knew how to play the sport and would start being the coach.
2: Because of Jordan's ongoing success in football, coaching became a bigger and bigger part of Al's life as the years went by.
11: So we had a dynamic where, like, I wasn't only learning from him being on the field, but I was also learning, like, his coaching. So it helped me a lot on the field to know, like, a coach's perspective from being a coach and then learning from him being a player.
9: Seeing his kids happy was top of the list for him to make sure that his life was fulfilling. Like, he wanted to make sure that there was nothing that we missed out on.
2: Meanwhile, Sean Boshuk, the family's matriarch, was a nurse with a caring and compassionate nature.
11: Like, I remember when I broke my arm playing football, and then I went to the doctor, and they literally were asking me how it was healing so fast. And I didn't know. My mom was just giving me all these different supplements, and it seemed to be working. So it was pretty funny to, like, almost have that advantage, I guess.
9: Like, if we were at a family barbecue or what, if somebody hurt herself, everything dropped, and she was there trying to help them. She was a nurse first, a mother first, but, like, both those things came together. After seeing how much she cared about not only making my dad happy, but making sure that it wasn't a single kid that got something more, because it was her kids. We're all there, like, their kids. So if Dustin got a cell phone or Alexis got a cell phone, we all got a cell phone or an iPod if I was too young to have a phone. She wanted to make sure that we were all happy, just like my dad did, but my dad wanted to make us happy by pushing us to do more. My mom wanted to be, you know, consoling at home and make sure that we all felt like we were accepted. So she's a pretty amazing woman.
2: In the summer of 2018, across the city from Al and Sean's home in the southeast community of Applewood, Taylor Toler had just moved into a new apartment. She was 24 years old. Her mother, Joanne, said she had a kind spirit.
12: There's no words that can get across how sweet she really was. Anyone that met her, just she was a sweet, sweet girl. So I work in fund development. I work for charities, and her dad works for charities. So she grew up with that same kind of philanthropic spirit. I would drop her off, and she had a senior that she would sit and visit with and read stories to and just keep company.
2: One of Taylor's favorite people was her grandmother, Joan Pattinson.
13: Joanne was let us have her for the weekend lots of times, and she'd just become part of our life. She was actually like our daughter. I hated to have to send her home.
2: In high school, Taylor became friends with Al and Sean's son, Adam Penny Legion.
9: And we ended up working on the carnival out in BC for 6 months. We kind of took Taylor with us because she wanted to go do something, and she was like, yeah, let's do it. So we were all quite close there, being that we all left Calgary and met, you know, 40 new people and randomly started traveling around BC with them to do, like, well, set up and tear down carnivals and be carnies for 6 months of the summer.
2: Not long after they returned from BC, Taylor started dating Adam's older brother, Dustin Duffy.
9: I think a lot of what brought Dustin and Taylor together was their mutual drug use.
2: Taylor's family said they knew she used drugs recreationally, but never believed it was a major problem. Here again is her grandmother.
13: She wasn't a drug addict as far as I was concerned, because I could pick her up at 8 o'clock in the morning to take her to work. Sometimes she'd miss her bus. I'd take her. She looked like she just always smiling, and she always pulled her hair up in this little fuzzy thing on top, and just, you know, not a care in the world, get in the car, and, you know, like, she couldn't have been having drugs. Well, I don't know how fast I know they don't get out of your system fast.
2: Taylor's mom said she had concerns about her relationship with Dustin almost from the get-go.
12: Because they were engaged when they were quite young. I think in the first year they were engaged. I didn't really get to know him until later on. He just seemed like the type of guy I did not want my daughter dating. He just seemed to have a big ego, and he came off like a player, actually. It's just not somebody I'd want my daughter dating. Dustin, actually, that's one of the other reasons that I didn't really approve of the relationship. He was working as a male stripper for a while. I know I found some needles, or maybe it was my mom that found some needles. And so we had a talk with Taylor, is he using intravenous drugs? And no, he was using them for steroids. And I remember her calling me once that she needed money because he had taken the money and spent it all on steroids because he needed it to his bodybuilding for the dancing.
2: Early on in their relationship, in December of 2013, the couple moved in with Taylor's grandparents. But not long after, there was an incident.
13: We had American money, and my husband did, in his dresser drawer. And I went to get it, and I couldn't find it. So when they came back, I said to Taylor, you know, like, I can't believe you did this. I really can't believe you did this to us. And she just looked at me, and I said, get your stuff and get out. And I know it was Christmas Day, but I couldn't help it. It was $900, American money. And so I didn't go downstairs while they were packing. I just went in our bedroom, but my husband asked her what they did with it, and she said it was drugs.
12: It caused a big rift in our family because then Taylor started lying to us about what she was doing because she didn't want us to know that she was with Dustin. So then I would catch her lying, and my mom and I would end up fighting because I would get in the middle of their relationship because of the lies that Taylor was saying. And I mean, I understand. The family got together and did not want her dating Dustin, and she tried to hide it from us.
2: Adam Penny Legion said that his parents were also concerned with his brother's behavior.
9: So Dustin, at a young age, I think it was 18, maybe around 18, he started getting into like hard drugs. Like, Dustin was actually the first person to introduce me into hard drugs. Like, I'm completely clean now, but he loved doing drugs, whether it was cocaine or smoking pot or steroids. And there was a point, I think I was 16, I found steroids in his room. And I was like, what the? Like, and I brought it to my parents, and they were like, they lost it. Dustin had claimed that he'd never done them. It was nothing. And he continually did steroids and went to the gym and just got huge. He was a massive guy. Like, the amount of steroids he was doing and like the amount of working out he was doing was making him into somebody that, if you look at a picture of Dustin when he was young, he was long-haired, glasses, nerdy kid. You look at a picture of him 18, 19, he looks like a stripper. He's got a chest out to here, and he's walking around like this. He's huge. And when he got into that physique, I think one of his friends was a stripper, and he was probably like 18, 19. He started traveling around making money stripping, and the drugs never stopped. I think he stopped doing steroids at some point. I can't tell you when. I don't know. And then he got into, with Taylor, he got into doing a lot of hallucinogenics and moving into crystal meth.
2: His younger brother, Jordan, remembers their dad telling him about Dustin's drug use.
11: I guess as I got older, I got filled in a lot more on what was going on, because maybe like my dad and my siblings are also worried about me because I am living in that house as well. So like just telling me, kind of filling me in on what's going on with him, not trying to portray him as a bad person or anything like that, but just making sure I know that, like, what's going on with him. So
2: Adam said Dustin put a strain on the family.
9: My dad was never scared of him, but my dad also didn't want to anger my mom. So my mom telling Dustin to leave, and Dustin would freak out on my mom, and my dad would start pushing Dustin to get him out of the house and say, no, like, get out of her face. You're gone. I need you out of here. And Dustin would push back, and then my mom would start crying and say, like, don't fight. My dad was like, I'm not trying to fight him. I'm trying to get him out of here because he's yelling at you. And, like, police would come and just tell him to leave for the night. But because my mom loved her kids so much, like all of us, anytime somebody was being kicked out of the house for, you know, whatever you did or telling you to go to your room or whatever, if the other parent didn't like it, they were trying to not hurt each other. So it was like so back and forth.
11: She was just upset that like she's putting in the effort over and over again, and he's just like not reciprocating, even putting in the same amount of effort to try and get help, no matter what it may be. And then my dad would get frustrated because it's like, well, she's putting in all this effort. He doesn't know what to do, but he also sees that nothing's kind of helping the situation, so.
2: Dustin and Taylor's families both felt the relationship wasn't working. Together, they were like oil and water. By 2018, they had been together for 5 years and often lied to their families about the relationship status. Here again is Taylor's mother.
12: Yeah, actually, his mom and I were having conversations about how we both felt the relationship was quite toxic and they needed to get away from each other. So we were trying to work up a plan for how we were going to do that. I knew that he and she were going down a path that, I mean, I could see it all over Dustin, which is why we didn't want her with him.
2: In July of that year, Taylor moved into a new apartment and turned to her grandmother for help as she settled into her new place.
13: Her apartment was so hot. It was a hot here, you know, outside too. And she wanted a fan. And I was being the good grandma. I wasn't giving her the money.
2: On July 25th, 2018, Taylor's grandmother got her a fan and a new phone. She said Dustin had taken the old phone the night before.
13: We dropped her off and I didn't hug her because I was still upset at her because she's, you know, I thought the same thing. It's going to be the same way again. And we talked a little bit about getting more education and she said, oh, I got it all under control.
2: That night, she texted back and forth with her grandmother.
13: I dropped her off at about 4 o'clock then. And by the time I got home, there was about 4 texts there from her, you know, saying different little things that's the way she was.
2: But by the next day, Taylor stopped responding.
13: And I said, what, did you lose the phone already? Or something like that. Still not thinking there was anything serious. Like I said, I thought she'd maybe gone to a girlfriend's or something.
2: Taylor's mom was also concerned.
12: My mom started texting me saying that she was really worried about Taylor, that they had gone over there for dinner and that now she wasn't answering her text messages and she just disappeared. So then I started trying to get a hold of Taylor. She wasn't getting back to me.
2: Days went by and there was no word from Taylor. Her grandmother called police, who dispatched an officer to her apartment.
13: And I said that she'd been, as far as I was concerned, she was missing for 5 days, and I was just really concerned. And he said that he had knocked on the door, and then he sort of listened to see if there was a TV on or something, and there was nothing.
2: Taylor's grandmother said it didn't make sense that she would just disappear. Across town, Dustin was living in his parents' basement. Jordan and his father were busy with football. That week, they had a big trip to BC.
11: But we went to Chilliwack for like the East-West All-Canada Bowl for football, and my dad was one of the coaches.
2: When Jordan got back to Calgary on Saturday, July 28th, he went to a friend's house. The following day, he texted with his dad about the busy week ahead.
11: He texted me on Sunday and he was like, you should probably like come home because we have training tomorrow. And I would go with him early in the morning and then I would go to school, or there was no school at that point. So I would go to work with him or something like that. And I just told him like, I'm kind of sore today because we just had the whole week of football and I'll probably go on Wednesday. And he was like, okay, just like take care of yourself.
2: Meanwhile, his mom, Sean Boshuk, messaged Taylor's grandmother on July 30th.
13: She texts me that, you know, they were concerned about missing. And so I wrote back to her and I said that I was concerned too and I've just put in a missing person. And she wrote back, oh no, I don't know how I'm going to explain this to Dustin. He's going to be so upset.
1: I'm Mike Brown, and if you're just joining us on Crime Time, Canada's only true crime radio show, so far in this episode of Crime Beat, host Nancy Hicks has been introducing us to the victims at the center of a Calgary killing spree in the summer of 2018. we learned about the warm and sports-loving Al Penny Legion and his compassionate nurse wife, Sean Bochisook, and their blended family of five kids who grew up calling their step-parents simply Mom and Dad. Also woven into the story is 24-year-old Taylor Toller, a sweet and philanthropic young woman who became friends with the Penny Legion family and eventually began dating their son, Dustin Duffy, a relationship both families grew increasingly alarmed by as Dustin's steroid and drug use escalated and the relationship turned toxic. By the summer of 2018, Taylor had moved into a new apartment, hoping for a relationship both families grew increasingly alarmed by as Dustin's steroid and drug use escalated and the relationship turned toxic.

0: By July 31st, 2018, nearly 6 days had passed since anyone had heard from Taylor. That morning, a call came in to 911.
1: Calgary Police, what is the address of your emergency?
0: That was Taylor's new address.
1: Thank you. And your last name?
2: My last name is Duffy.
1: And first name?
2: Dustin.
1: Thanks, Dustin. Tell me exactly what happened, Dustin.
0: The audio is a bit difficult to understand, but the caller identified himself as Dustin Duffy. What he told the 911 operator next shattered two families. And a warning, the details you're about to hear are disturbing. These are excerpts from that call.
2: I murdered my girlfriend in this apartment last week, and I murdered my parents this morning.
1: Any weapons involved or mentioned there?
2: I do have a weapon on me.
1: What do you have on you?
2: Nice.
1: Okay, I want you to tell me what happened, okay?
2: On what day?
1: What happened this morning?
2: Morning? To be quite honest, I'm not exactly sure. I don't know why I did it. What is it?
1: And what did you do?
2: I killed both of my parents.
1: Do you need an ambulance for yourself? Do you have any injuries?
2: Me? I don't have any injuries. So.
1: So what happened there this morning?
2: I stabbed both of my parents to death.
1: Okay, I want you to keep me on the line, and when police come by, I want you to not have anything in your hands, okay?
0: Police arrived moments later. Calgary Police Homicide Detective Lacey Murdoch became the primary investigator assigned to the case.
3: It was 10:30 in the morning, and my boss said, you know, we have a triple homicide. That's how it came in, and this would have been my second homicide investigation as the primary, so it was a little bit chaotic at the beginning. We didn't know what was going on. We just have somebody calling in saying that they've killed three people.
0: This type of 911 call is highly unusual. It's not often that someone confesses to killing one person, let alone three.
3: I've never heard of it. I've never had that.
0: Dustin Duffy was taken into custody. Police needed to confirm if what Duffy told the operator was true. When officers entered Taylor's apartment, they immediately knew something bad had happened.
3: It had been several days, and it was very hot at that time. There was a female that was lying naked in a bed. It almost looked like she was kind of tucked in. And when they pulled back the sheet, it was a deceased female that had a stab wound across her neck.
0: Across town, police checked Duffy's parents' home.
3: So when first responders entered into the Hidden Valley house, there was a female that was deceased with stab wounds in the kitchen. Her body had been dragged from the kitchen into the living room. There was a plastic, it almost looked like a shower curtain covering her. In the main floor bathroom was a male that was deceased. He was just in his underwear. And there was significant amount of blood all the way from the stairs, the landing, into the bathroom. Also in the bathroom with its owner was the family dog, who was stabbed, and he was just laying on the male that was in the bathroom. In the garage, there was a vehicle that had another dog that was slashed in the neck. And there was another dog that was upstairs in a room that hadn't been harmed. There was blood all over the house. So there was a significant struggle. The male had been stabbed

0: believe, 8 times. The female had been stabbed 5 times. From the scene, we could tell that somebody had cleaned up the scene, as there was a broom with hair and blood. There was a vacuum that had blood and hair in it. There was clothing upstairs outside of the upstairs bathroom that had blood on it.
1: As investigators confirmed what Duthie told the 911 operator, he was put into the back of a police vehicle to be taken to Calgary Police Headquarters.
2: If you could even begin to understand the last week of my fucking life.
3: Okay.
1: The officer read Duthie his rights. Still, he kept talking.
3: And you may be charged with triple homicide.
2: I'm going to be charged with triple homicide. You guys already got more than enough evidence.
0: He told him that he's had a rough week. He's killed 3 people. He doesn't know why he did it. He didn't mean to. And then he just got a bit belligerent in the backseat of the car. He wanted a cigarette. He wanted all these things. At one point, he had even said, it sounded like he was going to do suicide by cop is what he wanted. But that didn't happen.
1: On July 31st, 2018, Darren Smith was a detective with the homicide unit. He was assigned the daunting task of informing the families of all 3 victims.
4: Really, if there's anything that we can do to not traumatize them further, like I've already destroyed their life by telling them that their loved ones are dead. If there's some other pain that I can take away from them or make it a little bit easier for them, I will.
1: Taylor's mom, Joanne, remembers the exact moment that call came in.
5: I saw a missed call from my mom and another call from my ex-husband, and I knew that something bad was happening. So it was actually my ex-husband who told me. And then right after that, Darren Smith phoned me. I was shocked. I was very unbelievable, and especially to know what he did with his parents as well, too. That was, I didn't like Dustin. I didn't, but I would have never expected that.
1: Taylor's grandmother was heartbroken.
6: I really never thought it was that bad. I really didn't. When I laid down for bed that night, then I, you know, that was when it all kind of hit that this was really true.
1: Adam was the first to find out about his parents' death.
7: And he knocks on the door. So I go and answer it, and he goes, "Can you step outside?" And I go outside and I close the door, and he goes, "Do you know Dustin Duthie?" So I look him in the eye. I'm like, "Yeah, what did he do now?" That was my exact words. And he goes, "So we have, what did he say? We have an idea that he's done something really bad." And I said, "What?" And he goes, "Your parents live at 10130 Hidden Valley Drive." And I said, "Yeah, like, what's going on?" And he goes, "We have 2 bodies inside that house. We can't confirm that it's your parents, but we're pretty sure that it is." And I broke down. I couldn't help but fall to my knees and cry. And then they asked, "Do you know where your little brother is?" And I got up. Like, instantly I stopped crying. I was like, "No, he was supposed to be home." And they go, "Okay, we have Dustin in custody, but we have no idea where your little brother is. Can you call him?" I call him and he doesn't answer, and I'm losing it. I'm freaking out. I don't know what to do. I'm crying and running around my house. I call him again. I'm pretty sure he picked up on the second call, and I go, "Where are you?" And he goes, "I'm at Costco." And I was like, "Where were you last night?" And he goes, "I was at a friend's house." I was like, "Okay, stay where you are. I'm gonna come pick you up." We show up at Costco and I gotta get out and call my little brother over to a police car. So Jordan gets in the back of the cop car, and I look him dead in the eye, and I go, "Look, man, like, this is gonna hit a whole lot different than anything's hit ever. And he was like, what's going on? And I said, the police have a suspicion that Dustin has killed our parents. Jordan's crying. I'm trying to console him, but all I keep hearing Jordan saying is it could be somebody else.
8: The reality of it, almost just like being, like connecting and being like, this is actually real, was the hardest part, I guess.
1: Once Adam and Jordan got to police headquarters, they met with Staff Sergeant Darren Smith, and together they FaceTimed their oldest brother, David.
9: I was working as a mechanic at the time in Mississauga, Ontario. And yeah, we were just cleaning up for the day and I get a call from Adam and I was like, yo, just hold on. I'm at work. Then he keeps calling me and I was like, dude, just hold on. I'm like, I'm almost done. And then he kept calling me and I was like, what? And then he told me and then I just literally collapsed on the ground.
1: Smith said one by one, he spoke to each of the family members, but his work didn't end there.
4: You can imagine what all the homicide scenes look like. So we don't want a mother or a brother or a grandparent to come in and walk into that scene and see what we see as police officers. We saw the chaos. We know how the homicide happened. We see the blood. We see the carnage that took place in this home, the evil that took place in this home. They don't need to see that. So in this case, I worked with the insurance company and I worked with another cleaning company so that before the family could go into that house, we made sure it looked exactly like they left it. So it was clean. There was no hint that any crime had ever occurred in that home. So that when they come in there to be there as a family to celebrate their loved one's life, they're not doing it where something horrific has happened and there's evidence of it.
1: This might seem like an open and shut case. Dustin Duthie confessed to the 911 operator that he killed Taylor Toler and his parents, Alan Penny Legion and Sean Boshuk. But lead detective Lacey Murdoch said it's not so simple.
0: And after speaking with the Crown prosecutor, he said, you know, this is when the work begins.
1: Even though Duthie had previously confessed, he refused to give any further explanation to homicide detectives.
0: He was completely hostile. So he was swearing. He would not talk to Detective Sweet. And at that point, I mean, there's nothing. He was just swearing and being belligerent. We didn't really have the answer as to the why. There never really is a why. Like, there's no good explanation, but he didn't share that with us in the interview.
1: Senior prosecutor Shane Parker was assigned to the case.
10: Dustin Duthie was evaluated right at the time of his arrest, both in a clinical setting and also in a forensic setting, to make sure that he was fit. From those initial assessments, it became clear that he had some paranoia from his ingestion of crystal meth. When he was assessed for criminal responsibility by Dr. Metalista, he was found to be criminally responsible.
1: Shane Parker said Detective Murdoch, along with the other investigators from the homicide unit and forensic team, uncovered a trail of evidence against Duthie.
10: So timeline for a crime is always really important, particularly when we don't have witnesses to the crime. In Taylor's situation, we had an excellent opportunity because she was in contact with her grandmother. So we had that electronic communications that they were having at the time. The other thing is she had just moved into a condominium apartment style that had a CCTV camera right outside of her door. So it was motion censored in that when there'd be any kind of movement going in and out of the apartment, it would turn itself on and start recording. Record 5 to 10 seconds prior to, and then after the movement had stopped, it continued to process or record for 10 to 15 seconds, and then it would turn itself off. Police reviewing it really had a very solid timeline. It was indisputable as to Taylor's comings and goings, and also the comings and goings of Dustin Duthie. So on July 25th, you see early in the morning on the 25th, Taylor was coming in crying. It corresponded with some texts that she'd been sending to someone else saying that her and Dustin had just gotten into a fight and that he'd pulled a knife on her. But the rest of the 25th, we see the couple walking down the hallway hand in hand, coming back as if there's nothing, no problems. In other words, they've made up. And we see that sort of reflected from some of the electronic communications that Taylor is sending in and out as well. Then on the 25th, moving into the 26th, we still see the couple coming and going, walking hand to hand. We've got lobby footage from the two of them being together. There's no issues, apparently, shown on that video of the way they're interacting with one another. The key time comes where we last see Taylor Toler on CCTV around 4 a.m. She's keying into her apartment. Dustin Duffy is with her. There's again no issues, but shortly after 5 a.m. on July 26th, Duffy is seen leaving. He takes the time, he pats himself down, he finds the keys, he looks around the hallway, he locks the door, and he walks down the hallway. What he's carrying with him is what's been called a bed in a box. So not much different than what you would have for camping or if you're using it in your home for guests. And he's dragging that along with him because it's got a little bit of a wheel system and it's got a handle with it. And days later, after Sean and Alan are murdered, that bed in the box is found in the trunk of his car that's still at Hidden Valley. Inside that box is a towel that had Taylor Toler's blood on it. So looking back now, there's a sort of looking back in time, you're going, okay, he was taking the bloody towel away. So that's the 26th. The 26th, there's not a lot of footprints for, there's no footprints for Taylor, obviously. People are trying to get a hold of her, including her grandmother, Joan, and they're not getting really any kind of a response.
1: You're likely wondering what Duffy did over nearly 6 days following Taylor's death.
10: Fairly normal, as I say, sort of fairly normal levels of communication. There'd been some plans for him to start work. But he doesn't go to the job site. But there is sort of that discussion. There's some discussion from Sean's standpoint that he needs to go into treatment, go into a residential treatment program for his drug use.
11: How does he react to that?
10: He is balking at it, I think is probably the fairest way to characterize it, but is not certainly looking to do it. Though I say I don't think was completely resistant to it, but was slow to go, slow to act. So on the 31st, the Crown's theory is that Sean Boshuk is killed early in the morning. She is having an ongoing text communication with a former coworker, and all of a sudden she stops responding in a conversation around 5:53 in the morning. The other sort of family routine in the morning suggests that it was an early morning attack on Sean Boshuk. It happened in the kitchen. Chairs were knocked over. There was some blood spatter on the Venetian blinds or blinds in the kitchen. That suggests that it was right by the back door for Sean's attack. At some point in time, either Al Pennylegion comes down the stairs and witnesses the murder itself, or he witnesses Duffy trying to clean up the murder. And once he comes down the stairs, then Al Pennylegion is chased and attacked in several different locations as well. He had suffered some pretty significant injuries, internal injuries to his heart, so it likely would have been fatal. He probably would have died on the landing and then would have been dragged down and left in the bathroom, because the bathroom is not an active bleeding site. We're not seeing any attack in the bathroom.
1: A forensic investigator specializing in blood spatter offered insight into the sequence of events at Duffy's parents' home.
10: So from the forensic standpoint, there doesn't seem to be a commingling of these scenes, and yet they're close to one another.
11: So what does that say?
10: It says we got two distinctive attacks.
1: Originally, Duffy was charged with 3 counts of second-degree murder. But the prosecution said the blood spatter evidence showed there was more to it.
10: So we had 2 pathways in law. One was planning and deliberation. And planning, it doesn't have to be a sophisticated plan. It just has to be one that there does show to be a plan, and then deliberation that someone was cautious and it wasn't impulsive. We looked at Alan Pennylegion always as a witness to Sean Boschuk's either murder or cleanup. The second pathway to get there in law is there's criminal code provisions that if you kill a justice participant, who's also described in the criminal code as a potential witness, that is also triggers first degree murder as well. So there was two pathways in law for Dustin Duthie to go down on the first degree murder of Alan Pennylegion. And because of the blood evidence and what that was telling the officers, what that could tell a court of law.
1: Following a preliminary inquiry, Dustin Duthie was ordered to stand trial for two counts of second degree murder in the deaths of his girlfriend and mother, and one count of first degree murder in the death of his father. Adam told me just weeks after their parents were killed, he and David planned to drive their father's vehicle to Ontario, the same car that their brother drove to Taylor's apartment after he killed their parents.
7: So we started unpacking the trunk, and there were suitcases and clothes and wallets and credit cards and all this kind of just, you know, random stuff. And Sheila, one of my mom's best friends, was like, we should record this in case. And I can't remember how, like, what clicked in her mind to say that, but she started recording.
12: Yeah, it sure makes you wonder what the hell is in it, but it is.
7: And we pulled out a black, almost baseball-sized...
13: This isn't mine.
7: Like, tape ball. It was all electrical tape.
12: Just don't lose any of those pieces. You might need it to place it together.
7: I can't remember if it was me or David, but we peeled... like a piece back, and there was a piece of paper on it, and we just continued unraveling it, and continually there was little shreds of paper, and I think, I can't remember how many pieces I said, I think it was like 200 some odd pieces.
13: Oh, Dustin, it's Dustin's writing.
12: It's like a confession.
1: The brothers turned their shocking discovery over to homicide detective Murdoch.
0: Adam and David both said that's his handwriting. And through our search warrants, we had other notes of his and handwriting kind of samples of his, and it was the same.
1: Prosecutor Shane Parker said a highly skilled and tenacious forensic investigator somehow pieced the letter back together like a puzzle.
10: I don't know how he did it. Because it's not like you've got the box to see what the picture is at the end of the day. And there's a couple chunks of the paper it's missing. It's also multiple pages. So this is where the task gets a little harder. It is a note written by Dustin Duthie. That part is clear. From the tense that he uses in his note, the content, it's written after he kills Taylor Toler. So it's not a pre-planning note. But one of the things he says, along with others, is he wanted to feel what it was like with cold steel through human flesh. When he decided to have that desire is not clear from the note, whether it was an impulsive feeling, whether it's him looking back at killing Taylor Toler and putting that spin on it, only Dustin Duthie will know. But that's what made it more complicated, because that note could cut either way as to whether he had planned and deliberated the killing of Taylor Toler.
1: In March of 2021, just days before Duthie was scheduled to stand trial, he pleaded guilty to all three charges. David Jordan and Adam Pennylegion sat together as details of what happened to their parents was read in court in an agreed statement of facts.
9: I knew that guy was never going to make it past 30 years old without being in jail, but I did not know it was going to be this.
8: Yeah, I got tremors in my body, and I almost felt like I wanted to cry at first when I saw him, but I couldn't, and I was just shaking, and it was like I wanted to cry, but I wanted to jump over the railing and go at him, but I wanted to, like, it was just a bunch of mixed emotions. But then at the same time, it was over and done with at that point. We're sitting there knowing that he's going to go away for 35 plus years. You don't expect, especially someone like in your family, you don't expect them to be capable of something like that, or even like think of doing something like that, whether they're capable of it or not.
7: You took away, in my life personally, or our family's life, two people who were the best people you could ever imagine. And I'm sure everybody says that about their parents, but like, two people who would have done anything for you at any age, didn't care what you've done wrong, would have kept striving for you to do better, pushing you to do more. And he took that away from us, and then he takes away the person that is pushing him, whether it was in a negative way, but pushing him to keep going in some way, takes her away from her family. Nobody wants anything to do with him. He took away three amazing people.
1: Duffy was sentenced to life in prison with no chance of parole for 35 years. He'll be about 60 years old before he can even apply for release. Both of the victims' families are left shattered by the senseless actions of a man they were all trying to help. Taylor's mom often thinks about the path that led to her death.
5: Taylor called me one time, and I guess her and Dustin had had a fight, and she wanted to know if I knew of any, she needed a place to stay, and I referred her to a couple of women's shelters because I couldn't enable her. I needed her to kind of hit her own bottom with Dustin and get away from him and do the work that she needed to do, and so there's a lot of guilt in that. I think I still made the right decision, but yeah, I knew where it was going. She was incredibly sweet, and she had a smile. I mean, you'll see in the pictures, the girl could not take a bad picture. She just had that light. She was an incredibly sweet soul.
1: Joanne Toler has created a permanent endowment fund in Taylor's honor.
5: So after Taylor passed away, we a lot of people wanted to donate. So the whole foundation will support any charity that is for domestic violence or family violence or mental health or addictions.
1: Taylor's grandmother was her biggest advocate and misses her every day.
14: Her smile was a big thing. Just so happy. No, nothing seemed to get her down. It's kind of brought us all together in the fact that we're more careful with each other, you know, like, because making sure everybody's tucked into bed and, you know, stuff like that. And I can see how well she feels what she does about her own kids, because that even scares me. I won't take my phone to bed because I'm afraid that I'll get a call in the night.
1: When Dustin Duffy killed his parents, his siblings, Alexis, David, Adam, and Jordan, became orphans. Each of them missed their parents in their own way. Here's David.
9: Mostly just dinners, just our holiday dinners. It's at every single family gathering or holiday dinner. It's just, it's absolutely tearing me apart because it's so different. We'd always have like this big table with everybody there. Like no matter who it was, they were invited. Like literally I can go and just make a quick friend on the road at the bar or whatever. And he could be like, oh, I'm not really doing anything for turkey. And I can be like, come to my house. And they'd be like, arms open, come and eat.
1: Adam honors his parents by putting their advice into action.
7: I am extremely independent and strong compared to what I was before. I think it's because I had them to rely on, but now not having them to rely on, they're always in my back pocket pushing me to do better. And I always look at it in that way, that they're still here with me, talking to me and telling me how I can be better, you know, days that I want to go home from work because I'm just not into it. Something clicks and goes, just finish, man. You got 3 hours left in your day. What's the point in going home? You know, the same reason, like, when I would come home from school early, my dad would be like, why? You had 2 hours left. Why didn't you just finish your class? It's the same voice. They'll never leave our lives.
1: Jordan has had to grow up fast. He was only 17 when his parents were murdered.
8: It's just like the easy small things that are little decisions that you wouldn't think, like, you would want to ask someone until, like, they're not there, and you think about, like, even thinking about a meal that you had a year ago and you want to know how to make it, or a decision on going to this team or going to this team, or do I want to take this course in school, or do I want to do this? Just like that older figure that kind of has that knowledge and that path for you, I feel like is the biggest part that I miss.
1: Soon after Jordan found out his father was gone, he sent him a series of text messages. He gave me permission to share them with you. This was Jordan's final farewell. I love you more than anything, and I'm going to do everything I can to make you smile up there. I know you're up there reading this, and just know I'm going to make you really proud. I love you, Dad.
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3: From the National Newsroom of the Canadian Press, I'm David Augustine. Bank of Montreal Chief Economist Doug Porter believes there was no sense sugarcoating a sour result after Statistics Canada reported Friday the economy stalled in the first quarter of the year. In a note to clients, Porter says the economy has clearly been struggling to grow since the start of the trade war. While real GDP by expenditure was flat on a quarter-by-quarter basis, converting that to an annualized rate, the figure most economists pay close attention to, magnifies the quarterly changes. Now those results showed a decline of 0.1% for the first quarter. The estimated cost for hosting the FIFA World Cup in Vancouver has risen roughly 22% over the last projection released last June. The BC government says hosting Vancouver's seven games will cost up to $729 million, up from an upper limit of $624 million in the last projection. But Tourism Minister Ann Kang says the World Cup's potential long-term positive economic impact is hard to measure.
4: When people come and they bring their money and spend it here, when we see opportunities of diversifying our trade, we see economic growth and we see a growth in our GDP. And with this money that we are making for the province, we're able to invest either in our capital projects or our programming, which seniors, kids, schools need. And so we need to work at this from all fronts.
3: The province also says net costs could be lower than previously thought by $30 million due to projected revenue also estimated to rise higher than in the last projection. Canada Post says it has lost $205 million before taxes in the first quarter of the year. The Crown Corporation saw its revenue fall by $181 million, or 14.3%, compared with the same three-month period in 2025. Its total losses ballooned by $164 million year-over-year as the Postal Service moves forward with reforms aimed at addressing its ongoing struggles. It says labor uncertainty weighed on customer demand as the service remained without new collective agreements from the Canadian Union of Postal Workers. A man has been hospitalized after a standoff with police at a Winnipeg home. Police say officers attempted to execute a warrant when the suspect fled and ran into an unknown home and held three people hostage. A fire was also set, but it was eventually doused. Constable Pat Sadak says he is proud of the work that was done to apprehend the suspect.
6: I really give it to the professionalism and these officers being courageous. They're very professional. They come to work every day. And this situation was extremely volatile.
3: Police say the three hostages were rescued and were not injured. An international panel of human rights experts has accused Canada of genocide against Indigenous peoples. The finding follows hearings into residential schools, missing children, and forced sterilization policies. Tribunal judges say Canada carried out crimes against humanity through decades of assimilation policies. Now survivors shared accounts of abuse, neglect, and cultural destruction during emotional testimony in Montreal. The tribunal plans to release its full judgment on September 30th. This is the Canadian Press. In sports, Taylor Hall and Logan Stankoven each had a goal and two assists as the Carolina Hurricanes advanced to the Stanley Cup Final with a 6-1 win over the Montreal Canadiens. The Hurricanes, who got goals from Eric Robinson, Jason Blake, Shane Gottesbear, and Seth Jarvis, won the best-of-seven Eastern Conference Final in five games. Michael Pezzetta scored at 14:53 of overtime to lift the visiting Toronto Marlies to a 2-1 win over the Wilkes-Barre Scranton Penguins to grab a 2-0 lead in the best-of-seven American Hockey League Eastern Conference Final. Alex Nylander also scored for the Marlies, who will host Game 3 on Monday, needing two wins to advance to the Calder Cup Championship Series. and Landon DuPont scored twice. Carter Bear had a goal and an assist, and the Everett Silvertips punched their ticket to Sunday's Memorial Cup Championship game with a 6-1 semifinal victory over the Chicoutimi Sagenians in Kelowna, BC. The Western Hockey champion Silvertips will play the unbeaten Ontario Hockey League champion Kitchener Rangers in the championship final at Prospera Place. From the Canadian Press, I'm David Augustine.
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7: It takes a special kind of band to obscure their appearance, to hide themselves from the general public. But if you can do it right, then it moves from being a silly gimmick to an important piece of your identity, your image, and your brand. When Kiss came along in the early 1970s with their Japanese kabuki-inspired makeup, it really wasn't all that far out. They came from New York, where there was a glitter scene that had lots of guys wearing makeup. Kiss just took it to an extreme. The Demon, Star Child, Spaceman, Catman. And it worked. Kiss sold 100 million albums. Now, there was that period after 1983 when they wiped off the grease paint and showed their faces to everyone, but that's not what fans wanted to see, so they eventually had to bring it all back. A more contemporary example is Slipknot. Their masks have been an essential part of their identity since the band started up in 1995. It started with the clown wearing a clown mask for the band's first gig shortly before Halloween that year. The rest of the guys thought that was pretty dumb, at least at first, but then they all joined in. Fans now keep close tabs on each member's mask, parsing what each new iteration, and they can change or be updated almost yearly, might mean. There are other mask-wearing bands, the Residents with their eyeball heads, any number of dark metal bands from Scandinavia like Ghost and Lordi, Pussy Riot, largely to keep their identity hidden from the authorities. And then there's Gwar, who have taken it to a completely different level with their alien costumes. Oh, and Deadmau5 has had his big mouse head for years. There are tons of others, but I think you get the idea. This brings me to Daft Punk. From 1993 until their breakup in February 2021, they acted like robots with elaborate helmets that completely obscured their identity. We knew that they were French, and we knew their real names, but beyond that, they were a cool mystery that we all played along with. Now that they're done, though, it's time to dig through their history. What the hell was Daft Punk all about? And why did they matter so much? Here is their requiem.
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Daft Punk and Da Funk from their album called Homework, released in January 1997. They called it that because they recorded it at home, which makes sense. And that wasn't supposed to be an album. They'd put out a bunch of individual songs without any intention of collecting them together, but then it just kind of happened, and the record sold several million copies. Hello again, I'm Alan Cross, and with Daft Punk gone, apparently forever, it's a good time to look back on their 28-year career to determine why they were so important to music. And we're actually going to start before the beginning. At the core of everything are just two people. First, it's Guy Manuel Homem Christo. There aren't many people in music with hyphenated first and last names. And then there's Thomas Bangalter. Let's take them separately. Guy Manuel, which is actually short for Guillaume Emmanuel, is from just west of Paris. His great-great-grandfather was a famous Portuguese military person, and he's the grandson of a famous Portuguese poet. He got his first instrument, a guitar, when he was 14. Thomas Bangalter is a year younger. He's from Paris proper. His father was a songwriter and record producer. He began playing piano at 6, and his parents made sure that he practiced and practiced and practiced and practiced. The two met in high school in 1987 and immediately bonded over music, recording some demos with a few other students. That led to the formation of a band called Darlin', which comes from a Beach Boys song they covered. Guy Manuel was on guitar and Thomas played bass. Now, let's be clear. This was a full-on rock band. And in 1992, they recorded a couple of songs for an indie label. This was their first original composition. It's called Cindy So Loud.

Yeah, that's the band that would become Daft Punk. Let's hear the other song they recorded back then. This is, well, it's supposed to be a cover of that Beach Boys song called Darlin'. Not that you'd ever know it.

More pre-Daft Punk music from Guy Manuel and Thomas from 1992 when they were in their rock band Darlin'. They recorded a total of 4 songs, played 2 gigs, and lasted all of 6 months. But when a review in a British newspaper said that they played Daft Punky Trash, they're talking about Darlin' here, and that's a quote, Darlin' called it a day. They had a third member in the band, Laurent Bankowitz. He went to work with Phoenix, another French band that we'd hear from later. The whole Darlin' escapade soured Guy Manuel and Thomas on the whole rock and roll thing, even though this was 1992. They didn't think that rock had anywhere to go, even as grunge exploded and Manchester morphed into Britpop. They thought drum machines and synths and dance was where it was at. So, owing to that snarky review and Melody Maker, they started Daft Punk. Guy Manuel and Thomas started going to raves and other dance events. And it was at a rave at Euro Disney in Paris in 1993 that they ran into the co-founder of a label called Soma. A demo tape was handed over, and soon the first ever Daft Punk track was released. The song would later show up in their debut album in a pre-recorded form. But this is the original from 1994. It's called The New Wave.

That track was enough to get Daft Punk some work in clubs. When they weren't doing that, they were in the studio as much as they could be. In 1995, they issued Daft Funk, which we already heard, and it sold quite well and got them noticed. In fact, a bidding war broke out. After some negotiating, they ended up with Virgin Records in 1996. I should point out that Guy Emmanuel and Thomas were appearing barefaced back then. They'd show up at a club, perform some of their own songs, and spin records from their personal collections. Everybody knew what they looked like. Well, some people. They sometimes wore black bags over their heads as a way to preserve some sort of anonymity. They also started showing up to interviews and promotional appearances with Halloween masks. But it would soon get much weirder. By the time the Homework album came out in January 1997, Daft Punk had a bunch of standalone singles and a serious following amongst the dance set. Homework was hyped up by the music press, and the album ended up charting in more than a dozen countries around the world. Dance charts mostly, but, you know, still. The only place where it was a genuine across-the-board hit was in France. Actually, Daft Punk sold more as a single than Homework sold as an album. Still, though, yeah, a good start. The same thing happened with another single called Around the World. The goal here was to make a record like Chic, Nile Rodgers' band from the disco era. It's worth deconstructing this song. There are five instruments and a robotic voice saying Around the World. It's repeated 80 times in the short edited version and 144 times in the original. A scientific analysis of music declared this to be one of the most repetitive songs ever released. And that is its genius. If you want to lose yourself in music, repetition is the thing that will do it.

0: Around the World, a single from the Daft Punk album Homework. Daft Punk started playing everywhere, taking their home studio with them wherever they went. And their performances were genius in their simplicity. A sequencer handled the drum machines and the bass lines, and then Guy Manuel and Thomas were free to lay all kinds of sounds and samples over top. That sounds simple, but you still have to A, know how to sync things up, and B, find the right sounds and samples. That's hard, but Daft Punk figured it out. In a moment, we'll move into 1998 with the second album, which marked a change in those sounds.
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0: This is a look back at the 28-year existence of Daft Punk and why they were considered to be one of the most influential bands in the world, even though they released a grand total of just 4 albums. Yeah, go back and count them, 4. After things settled down with the Homework album, Guy Manuel and Thomas started working on the second record in 1998 at Daft House, the studio they built in Thomas's bedroom in Paris. Their gear took up so much space that he had to move the bed somewhere else. And the album took a little longer than expected because along the way, their sound evolved. It became slicker, for one thing. And there was more than just a little techno pop in the mix, incorporating samples and certain themes from the late 70s and early 80s, which, of course, was the original techno pop era with bands like Depeche Mode and OMD and Thomas Dolby and Erasure and so many others. There was less Chicago-style house and more post-disco and R&B. They were also fascinated with this new toy called Auto-Tune. They dusted off a lot of vintage synthesizers, and there were more live instruments. As a consequence of all this, the songs had more structure. That's apparent in the first single, which had been sitting around since 1998 before it was resurrected and turned into this.

One More Time, the first single from the second Daft Punk album, which they called Discovery. And it's around this time that the robots appeared. The fiction was that at 9:09 a.m. on September 9th, 1999, they were working in their studio when their sampler exploded. They were horribly injured and mutilated and required extensive reconstructed surgery, which didn't quite take. And as a result, they were doomed to wear helmets for the rest of their existence. Actually, it was worse than that. After regaining consciousness after the surgery, something that required the helmets to be permanently installed, they realized that they had become robots. And, well, fine robots they would be. Yes, they'd lost all the memories of who they were as humans, but they did retain the ability to create music. Great story. This idea has several origins. If you go back to the 1974 Brian De Palma film, Phantom of the Paradise, one of the main characters is the horribly disfigured Winslow Leach. He hid his facial injuries by wearing a helmet. There was also a band from the early 70s called Space, and their thing was to wear helmets and spacesuits so they could remain anonymous. This idea of anonymity was very important. Guy Manuel and Thomas wanted to focus on making music and not have to worry about being public figures that could be photographed and recognized. The very first helmets featured wigs. Thomas's headgear had curly hair. Guy Manuel's had long, straight hair. But on the way to a magazine photo shoot in 2001, they decided that the robots would look better bald, so they ripped out the fake hair. And from there, the helmet designs not only became more ornate, but an essential part of their image. Music meets art, meets the future, meets, whatever. And this led to a fascinating level of mystique that they were able to pull off for the rest of their career. Not an easy thing in the universe of the internet. Yes, the thing about the helmets was kind of goofy, but they also showed how dead serious Daft Punk was about their art. Let me quote Thomas from a Rolling Stone story. "We're interested in the line between fiction and reality, creating those fictional personas that exist in real life, and a way to enfold Daft Punk's music within a tradition of flamboyant pop theatricality that includes Kraftwerk and Ziggy Stardust and Kiss. People thought the helmets were marketing or something, but for us, it was sci-fi glam. We're not performers. We're not models. It would not be enjoyable for humanity to see our features, but the robots are exciting to people." The helmet designs changed over the years. There were several different versions. Some reportedly had built-in air conditioning, which came in handy for playing hot live shows, and communication links so that Guy Manuel and Thomas could talk to each other and their crew. One set of helmets was made by the same special effects company that worked on one of the Spider-Man movies. Guy Manuel and Thomas loved this anonymity. They could walk in and out of shows right through the crowd without being noticed. The only downside, though, were imposters. One guy rang up a huge bar tab at a club in Ibiza after saying, "I'm Thomas Bangalter." Cheeky bugger. This is another single from Discovery. It's called Digital Love and features a sample built from a song called I Love You More from American songwriter and producer George Duke.

0: Digital Love from the Discovery album. Here's where we need to start talking about Daft Punk movies. In 2003, they released a dialogue-free, 65-minute animated sci-fi film called Interstellar 5555, the story of the secret star system. This was done in collaboration with a legendary Japanese filmmaker named Kazushige Takenouchi. It's a very daft film. It tells the story of the abduction and rescue of an interstellar pop band and roughly follows the themes laid out on the album. We'll come back to movies in just a sec. The third Daft Punk record was released in March 2005 and came together after just 6 weeks of writing and recording. They called it Human After All, and it was fine, according to most fans. Maybe a little derivative and repetitive, perhaps a little rushed. Still, fans seemed to like it, especially after the resulting tour, which involved the band performing in front of a giant pyramid gilded with LED lights. This tour, known as the Alive 2006-2007 Tour, was a massive success, especially in North America. It brought European electronic music to a much wider audience and really helped kickstart the whole EDM thing on this side of the Atlantic. One of the singles from Human After All was Harder, Better, Faster, Stronger. After the Alive tour, a live version was released as a single.
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make it, do it, make sense. Harder, better, faster, stronger.

0: That live work netted Daft Punk a couple of Grammy Awards in 2008. And they surprised everyone by actually showing up at the ceremony. They even performed with Kanye West. And believe it or not, 2008, this was the first time a Daft Punk performance was televised. Okay, back to movies. In 2006, they released Daft Punk's Electroma, another sci-fi thing, involving two robots who want to become human. Very Pinocchio and Commander Data. In 2009, they were hired to compose material for the new Tron movie, and they even made a cameo appearance as DJs. So, yeah, they were busy. But what about another album? The gap was almost 8 years. We'll pick it up there in a second.
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0: Daft Punk went 8 years between the release of Human After All and the next one, which would be called Random Access Memories. There was a change of record labels, and a whole bunch of people had to be corralled to help with this record. This time, Guy Manuel and Thomas decided that they wanted to work with as many humans as possible. The goal was to replicate the sort of thing they'd been doing, but with meatbags instead of machines. Giorgio Moroder, the pioneering synth dance guy, was brought in. So was Nile Rodgers of Chic, and the producer of David Bowie's Let's Dance album. He was a personal hero of the guys. Julian Casablancas of The Strokes signed up. Pharrell Williams. Songwriter Paul Williams. Canadian pianist Chili Gonzalez. Panda Bear from Animal Collective. Jazz bassist Nathan East. House producer Todd Edwards, and a few more. When it came to inspiration, Daft Punk spent a lot of time listening to Fleetwood Mac, The Cars, Steely Dan, The Eagles, The Doobie Brothers, and Michael Jackson. Pink Floyd's Dark Side of the Moon was studied a lot, too. Tons of material was recorded. In fact, too much. And for a few minutes, they entertained the idea of releasing everything as a 4-disc box set. But then the cull started, which brought everything down to about 74 minutes, a few seconds under the maximum capacity of a single compact disc. When it finally arrived on May 17, 2017, demand for new Daft Punk material was insane. If you weren't into the whole scene, you could have been forgiven for wondering why people were calling this the most anticipated album of the new century. For these people, it definitely was. Random Access Memories became the only number one Daft Punk album in North America. And the first single hit number one in 30 countries and became one of the biggest selling digital singles of all time. Oh, and the record won a ton of Grammy Awards in 2015.

0: After the huge success of Get Lucky and Random Access Memories as a whole, Daft Punk worked on a variety of side projects, including helping out The Weeknd on the song Starboy, which also hit number one. There were some compilations, an installation in Hollywood featuring costumes, artwork, and memorabilia, an electronic art exhibition in Paris, some low-key collaborations with people like Kanye West and Pharrell Williams and Jay-Z. There was a documentary about the band in 2015, and, well, that was about it. There was no new music forthcoming from Daft Punk. And suddenly, it was all over. It just apparently came to a crashing end. On February 22nd, 2021, a clip from the 2006 movie Electroma appeared on Daft Punk's YouTube channel. It ends with a shot of one robot exploding while the other walks away. Then a title card came up that read 1993-2021. The following day, a band spokesperson said, yes, Daft Punk had definitely broken up, but didn't give a reason. A few days later, Thomas Bangalter released a handwritten note quoting the lyrics from the song Touch, and it came with a clip to a Charlie Chaplin movie from 1936 called Modern Times. There's a shot where two characters walk away into the distance. There's no new real information here, but Daft Punk has always been artsy and mysterious and opaque. Will we ever see or hear anything more from them? Well, it's possible. They certainly left a lot of unreleased material behind. And even if they don't, Daft Punk has gone down in history as one of the most influential bands in the history of dance. Back in a moment.
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0: You have to wonder if we'll ever see a band like Daft Punk again. The musical conditions have to be just right. You have to be in the correct place, the correct time. You have to have a unique way of looking at music. And then you need a carefully constructed image that will help you stand out from the crowd. That anonymity thing was intriguing, too. By not being recognizable as humans, Daft Punk could get away with things that no one else could. For example, they appeared in a commercial for The Gap at a time when few artists of their type and stature were doing such things. They promoted Ericsson phones, Adidas gear. There were Daft Punk Coca-Cola bottles sold under the name Daft Coke. They appeared in ads for Yves Saint Laurent, and they were part of a promotional campaign for a Formula One racing team. Maybe all that explains why they decided to retire. They must have made a ton of money, must have managed it well, and must have decided that it was time to pack it in after just four proper studio albums over 28 years. We should all get so lucky. Podcasts for this program can be found on all the usual platforms. 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They're all free. Music news, information, and recommendations are always available through my website, which is ajournalofmusicalthings.com. 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And I love getting email. 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I'm Alan Cross.
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8: 680 CJOB, Winnipeg's News, Today's Talk. From the National Newsroom of the Canadian Press, I'm David Augustine. Foreign Affairs Minister Anita Anand has welcomed her Chinese counterpart Wang Yi to Canada for the first such visit in a decade. Speaking at the Global Affairs Canada headquarters in Ottawa, Anand says their leaders have set out a clear and ambitious vision for the country's recalibrated relationship that includes cooperation and trade.
9: At the same time, each of our countries must address critical issues and priorities to ensure the safety and security of our peoples.
8: Her remarks come just days after a Canadian warship passed through the Taiwan Strait. Beijing had warned that such transits undermined the bilateral relationship. Prime Minister Mark Carney told Pope Leo XIV that Canada wants to lead internationally on responsible AI.
10: The Prime Minister's office says Carney talked to the pontiff about artificial intelligence, specifically how AI must serve humanity, starting with protecting individuals. The discussion came days after the Pope issued a document calling for robust regulation of artificial intelligence. The readout says Carney welcomed the Pope's leadership on the issue. Carney recently said the federal government will release its long-awaited national AI strategy next week. Brenda Molina Navidad, The Canadian Press.
8: Conservative leader Pierre Poilievre says Prime Minister Carney's policies are to blame for Canada entering recession territory. Poilievre reacted to the latest Statistics Canada GDP report that says the economy contracted slightly for the second quarter in a row to start the year, a benchmark some economists consider a technical recession.
11: There's nothing technical about having an empty stomach because you can't afford paying the worst food inflation in the G7. There's nothing technical about coming home from work and telling your kids that you no longer have a job and that they're going to have to sell the house because Canada has the second highest unemployment in the G7. That is not technical. It is real. This is a full-blown liberal recession.
8: Finance Minister François-Philippe Champagne says he remains confident about the Canadian economy. In the U.S., Blue Origin is investigating after a New Glenn rocket exploded during a test firing in Florida. The blast damaged the launch pad and created a massive fireball but caused no reported injuries. The setback comes only weeks after another technical issue grounded the New Glenn fleet. The rocket is expected to play a key role in future NASA Artemis moon missions. The company has suspended related operations while the investigation is ongoing. And a British musician living with Parkinson's disease is highlighting a different use for artificial intelligence, helping artists overcome physical limitations. Singer-songwriter Samuel Smith says AI music tools helped him create detailed song demos after symptoms of the disease made guitar playing increasingly difficult. Smith used the technology to communicate arrangements and musical ideas to professional musicians recording his latest album. Now advocates say the technology could open new creative opportunities for people with disabilities. This is the Canadian Press. In sports, the final Canadian NHL team has fallen. The Montreal Canadiens bowed out of the Eastern Conference Final in five games with a 6-1 loss to the Carolina Hurricanes. Canadiens defenseman Mike Matheson says a young group learned some tough lessons.
12: We have a lot to be proud of, for sure, of what we were able to accomplish this year. But at the same time, I think it shows us how far we are still from being able to get all the way. And so I feel like it's a great learning experience in that sense. And it kind of lights a new fire under us.
8: The Canadiens scored just five times over the final four games of the series after opening with a 6-2 victory. And Vladimir Guerrero Jr. hit a two-run double in the eighth inning to cap a furious Toronto rally, and the visiting Blue Jays beat the Baltimore Orioles 6-5. Toronto trailed 5-0 at the start of the seventh, but Kazuma Okamoto and Charles McAdoo hit two-run homers to trim the deficit to 5-4. Toronto has won 8 of the last 10. From the Canadian Press, I'm David Augustine.
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13: Our guest is a 25-year-old doctoral student in sport management who spends, their words, not ours, an embarrassing amount of time thinking about hockey.
14: I don't believe there's any such thing. Brett McGarry has an embarrassing amount of time thinking about or talking about hockey. PucketWeBall.blog is our guest's little corner of the internet where those two worlds collide, the rink and the research. Two recent posts I found on X spoke to me, so I reached out to our next guest. One is for its look on how Raleigh, North Carolina became a hockey town, and another on how a promise to see the confetti have made this conversation possible. We say good morning and welcome to the start, Rhea Price. Good morning, Rhea.
15: Good morning. How are you guys?
14: Doing really well. And before we get to those other two topics, something that you wrote about yesterday, you dropped a summary of a paper you wrote on the impact of CTE, chronic traumatic encephalopathy, on athletes. I know it's impossible to summarize 20 pages of research into a couple of minutes of conversation here, Rhea, but may we ask what stands out most about how professional sports leagues and maybe even college sports have treated studies, and this is my opinion, on solid evidence on the cause and effect of CTE?
15: Yeah, so this paper was part of my doctoral coursework for this semester. I'm in sports management. My focus is sociology, specifically injury culture and professional hockey. So, of course, I am around this realm a lot. But what really stood out about the research that we did on the CTE was, and actually made me a little bit angry as I researched it, was just how long the knowledge had been known to the leagues. And I will say the CDC and the National Institute of Health agree with you. There is a solid evidentiary link between head trauma and CTE. The NFL litigation is the most documented of this. They had internal research. They had outside neurologists raising the alarms. And the institutional response was to found counter studies and more manage the PR problem. And the NHL is a little different. Their litigation is still unfolding, but it's a similar pattern of that slow acknowledgement, heavy reliance on the CBA, and the legal arguments that because of our labor laws, because the players are unionized, these tort claims are preempted by federal labor law. And so they go through the CBA arbitration instead of civil court. But the main argument that they have is, of course, that this is a contact sport and you assume the risks. And I think that may hold up for a broken nose or a torn ACL. But with the science on the CTE showing us that it's this cumulative neurological damage, these players really couldn't have meaningfully consented to it because that full picture wasn't disclosed to them. So I think the simple answer is that leagues have treated that solid evidence the way that a lot of organizations will treat inconvenient evidence, and they've kind of run out the clock on that as long as they were able to.
13: So in the meantime, as we wrap up Mental Health Awareness Month, pardon me, can you tell us about your promise to see the confetti?
15: Yeah, so this was a post that I debated for a while on publishing. That piece has been written since April because it is personal in a way that a lot of my writing isn't. I write about hockey. I inject myself and my fandom into it. It's creative nonfiction. But at the end of the day, it's still just about the hockey. And this was something different. And I wrote this piece about a very specific time in my life where I was struggling with mental health. It was right at the beginning of COVID. So I'm sure that you can imagine that that compounded. And I made myself maybe a silly little promise that I would stick around until the Minnesota Wild won the Stanley Cup. And I would see Jared Spurgeon lift it, and I would stick around for the confetti at the parade. And it was just one of those vivid and specific things that I could look at and say that I have not seen this yet. I have to stay to see that. And I think that's what the point of that post was, is that when you're in the kind of darkness, that the big reasons don't really reach you. Like, someone can tell you that it's going to get better, and they can tell you to think about the people that you love and all of that, and that's all true, but it doesn't really sink in for a lot of people. And for me, for a hockey team that was genuinely terrible at winning the cup, I say that with love, they were something to kind of hold on to. And eventually it got to the point where it was less about a promise and more because I just wanted to see my team play and things were better. But I think people dismiss fandom, especially sports fandom, as some trivial thing, but there's a real attachment and hope to it. And sometimes something silly and non-consequential like that is the best question. Or the best answer when you're looking for an answer to that question. So I would say if you're struggling to find your confetti, so find the one small specific thing that requires you to still be here, and it doesn't have to make sense to anyone else.
14: Well, Rhea Price, I can tell you, I now have two reasons that I'm grateful that the Minnesota Wild have never won the Stanley Cup. Of course, they are one of our arch regional rivals. Right. And so rivalries are a big part of sport, big part of the conversation. And maybe we can tie that into this next topic, the Carolina Hurricanes. One victory from advancing to the Stanley Cup final, where I suspect, should they advance, they will be the heavy favorites against the Vegas Golden Knights. Both teams would be in search of their second Stanley Cup championship. Talk about how hockey culture has developed over the past 30 years in that part of the southern United States.
15: Yeah, so I talked a lot about being a Minnesota Wild fan, but I do call Raleigh home. And I think what's happened over the last couple decades in Raleigh is that hockey has stopped feeling like something that was imported here and has started feeling local. So when the Hurricanes first arrived, there was definitely this perception that hockey belonged somewhere else, in colder cities and older markets, places with generations of tradition behind them. But instead of trying to recreate that northern hockey culture in North Carolina, the sport kind of developed its own. And honestly, if you go to a playoff game today, the city is very much in the spirits of it today. It's going to feel more like a Southern college football game or ACC basketball than the stereotypical image people have of hockey. Tailgates for hours, there's smoke in the air, the fans are outside in 80 degrees wearing jerseys. There's a football stadium 50 feet to your left. So it's just something that feels very uniquely Raleigh. And I think the culture adapted hockey to the region instead of the region adapting itself to hockey. And a lot of that is because the Southern hockey fans had to actively choose this sport. There wasn't this inherited expectation to care about hockey. People here fell in love with the energy and the atmosphere and the community around it. And over time, it's built a really authentic culture because it was built from the ground up. And I will say winning mattered, too. I think the 2006 Cup gave the Hurricanes a sort of permanence here. So there was, like, a generational fandom that was born from that, because there's an entire group of children and young adults in North Carolina who grew up with playoff hockey as just a normal part of their life. And for them, it's not the northern sport anymore. It's simply their sport. It's their hometown team. And I think the Carolina and Vegas Stanley Cup final would actually say a lot about where the NHL is today. 20, 30 years ago, probably people would have looked at that matchup as evidence that the league has maybe expanded too much, or that it's out of market too much and too far out of the traditional markets. But I think both of these fan bases have built, or both these franchises have built real fan bases and traditions and identities that are tied to their cities. And just for Carolina specifically, the Hurricanes have become so woven into day-to-day life. And it's just like, even I'm in my job, which is not related to the Hurricanes at all, and we had a casual Friday, wear your hockey jersey day today. And, of course, we're right in the middle of the South for that. So I think it's just become its own thing here.
14: And you mentioned ACC basketball in particular, and the fervor and the life that it takes on. But I think you're right. With regard to, you know, Gary Bettman is vilified in many markets across North America. We lost the Jets to Arizona, but of course we have the NHL back in Winnipeg now. And I think that Gary Bettman would probably be pretty proud of what happens should Vegas and Carolina meet coming up in the next week or so in the Stanley Cup final, because those are two markets, as you say, years ago you might have gone, What are they trying to do? Why are they trying to force feed this sport on other parts of the country? Rhea, this was a wonderful conversation. Can we do this again sometime?
15: Absolutely. Thank you so much for having me.
14: You can find her on X. Marzi is her persona on X, if you'd like to connect with her. And Puckett, Weeball. .blog is where her incredible articles or insightful writings live. Brett McGarry.
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13: 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And you hear the sounds of the motorcycle. Tomorrow's a big day. I've for years now, I've sort of seen this as the unofficial kickoff for summer in a way, because it's such a cool event. It's the 18th Manitoba Motorcycle Ride for Dad.
14: Our next guest has become a good friend of this radio station, a good friend of Brett and I, and we'll have to ask him if he's comfortable with the moniker. Badass Motorcycle Dude. How you doing, Ed?
28: I'm doing great.
14: Ed Johnner, who has been one of the voices of this event since its inception, has an experience or two, not only with motorcycles, but the very reason we do this. But before we get into all that, Ed, some important changes for tomorrow, more specifically the police escort. How are things changing and how's that going to work tomorrow?
28: Yeah, we've run into a little bit of a hiccup with the parade westbound on Portage Avenue with construction past Sturgeon Road. The police don't have the three lanes that they need to do the police escort for the parade. So we're going to lose the police escort at Moray Street. Now, riders have the option of they can go southbound on Moray, go across the bridge and take Roblin Boulevard out to the perimeter, or they can go north, down to Ness and work their way out through the city. what we're going to do, the executive and a lot of riders that I've talked to, is we're just going to keep riding westbound on Portage, and we'll just have to obey all traffic rules and signals.
13: So how does it typically work with that escort? Like, once it starts at Polo Park and it's kickstands up at 10 a.m., do you typically once you start, you just go and you don't stop all the way through?
28: Well, pretty much. We do stop to allow the group to come together. Sometimes it gets a little too far spread out. So the police will stop, you know, the front group so that the back can kind of bring up the rear end a bit and try and keep it as compact as possible.
14: So, Ed, I've just been thinking about this over the last little bit here. There are all sorts of runs and walks and cycles and motorcycle rides. These motorcycle rides for charity, worthy causes, to bring awareness, to raise funds, they're extra special. What is it about the motorcycling community that gets involved with these things? It's got to be more than just an excuse to ride their motorcycle through a red light on a Saturday afternoon.
28: Well, I think a little bit of it might have to do with age. You know, a lot of motorcycle riders are middle-aged or older. And, you know, obviously a lot of ailments come on in the later years of life. And prostate cancer is a prime example. You know, once you're over 40, you should be getting checked annually. It's estimated that 1.2 million Canadian men have prostate cancer, and 80% of them don't know it. And, you know, part of what we preach, so to speak, is early detection. Get tested regularly. Get that PSA test done. Once you're over 40, you want to be having it annually to monitor that PSA number.
13: And since 2009, the Ride for Dad has raised nearly $6 million for prostate cancer research and education in Manitoba. This year's goal is to match the record that was set last year of $762,000 raised. Any idea how many riders you're expecting?
28: Well, we were talking about this last night. Things are going along very well, and we're ahead of where we were last year when we had 1,300 riders. We were passing numbers around the table last night. We could see 1,700 riders tomorrow.
14: Whoa. Sorry now? Wow, that's a number, isn't it, Ed?
28: I mean, it's definitely a possibility. I'm just blown away. This province, the people and the generosity of the people of this province just never ceases to amaze me.
14: Well, you know, and this is the 18th annual, and sometimes these events get stale. They, you know, people turn their backs on them. They look for something else. This just seems to be growing every year. And I know that you can't do this without sponsors.
28: No, exactly. Princess Auto has come on board as a national sponsor, actually. And they have just been fantastic. But, you know, also so many other local sponsors, Winnipeg Police Credit Union, Windsor Plywood is another one. You know, the list goes on and on and on. There's just too many.
13: Now, tomorrow is going to be hot, but if memory serves, last year was also a hot day. And I've seen you in your motorcycle gear, Ed. You're not wearing light clothes. Is it hard to ride in the heat?
28: It is, definitely, especially, I mean, if you're riding at a good pace, it's not so bad. It's always nice to have the wind in your face, but, you know, going slow is definitely very difficult in the heat, because not only do you have the heat from the sun, but you've got the heat from your bike, and it can get pretty warm. You want to make sure you're drinking lots of water.
14: Okay, Ed, so for those that maybe don't have a motorcycle and can't or won't participate that way, that doesn't mean you can't be involved. How do people without a bike get involved in this cause?
28: Well, you can pledge a rider, make a donation. Go online to rideforDad.ca/Manitoba and pledge a rider. If you know somebody that's riding, you know, give them a pledge. Show some support for them. Also, from 4 o'clock till 8 o'clock today, will be set up at Earl's Polo Park with our registration tent. And you can come down if you don't, and pledge a rider. If you know somebody that's riding, you know, give them a pledge, show some support for them. Also, from 4 o'clock till 8 o'clock,

0: watching the bikes roll out in it's such organized fashion, but seeing all of the different kinds of motorcycles that are involved in this ride.
1: Well, I have to confess, I do take a walk around before we leave Polo Park while all the bikes are staged, and I may disappear for a few minutes and just take a walk and see what's out there, you know, not only for bikes, but something that's become a real thing with me is the number of dogs that do the ride. We've got one little great French bulldog that's done the ride for at least the last 10 years. He was at registration last night, just the friendliest little guy. But it's so much fun watching them, you know, on the bikes with their owners doing the parade. It's just an incredible sight.
2: You can register today, right?
1: Absolutely. You can register today, tomorrow. And actually, even after the ride, you'll be able to continue to pledge online. That website is usually open till at least the end of August. So I would definitely encourage people to try and get it done, you know, at least by tomorrow, or the end of tomorrow, I should say. But rideforDad.ca/Manitoba and pledge a rider.
0: Ed Johnner, one of the founding fathers of the Ride for Dad in Manitoba, motorcycle badass, and our buddy. Have fun tomorrow, Ed. We appreciate you.
1: Thanks, you guys. Thanks for having me on.
0: And you can register today from 4 p.m. to 8 p.m. under the big tent at Earl's Polo Park. And you can also arrive early on ride day to avoid lineups. The registration table, merchandise, and various sponsor tents open at 8 a.m. on ride day, and you must be registered to ride. So once again, the ride goes out to Assiniboia Downs, and then riders will proceed north to Selkirk, Gimli, and back, culminating with a wind-up and awards reception at Cowboys Canadiens Windsor Park at 3:30, and it features a 50-50 draw, prize raffle, and motorcycle draw. And seriously, if you can go down there and watch them take off from Polo Park, it's so much fun, and seeing all the different bikes. And he's right, seeing the dogs and sidecars.
2: Yes.
0: The first time I saw that, I thought that is so much fun, and just the little kid in you who finds machinery cool. Like, I've never been on a motorcycle bike because I'm a scaredy cat. I'm a chicken, and it's probably never going to happen. So I get to kind of live vicariously through all these riders. On their cool machines, and hearing that sound of 1,500 motorcycles fire up, you don't just hear it, you feel it.
2: Yeah, I don't usually use the word literally, but it is literally. I'm channeling my inner Rob Lowe that likes to use.
0: That's right, in Parks and Rec, right?
2: Yeah, I think that's the name of his podcast. But it's literally a spectacle. Like, this is something that you can enjoy, whether you're a motorcyclist, never been, always wanted to, but never have. It's a way just to be a part of this event. Just drop by Polo Park, and when they fire up those engines, it is a spectacle. So good luck to everyone participating, and congratulations already. By the sounds of things, this could be yet another record-breaking endeavor for the motorcycle ride for Dad.
0: And if you're just out and about tomorrow in the car in sunny St. James, just be aware that this is happening and could cause some traffic hiccups on your drive.
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24: Was this the good, bad, and the ugly?
25: Good, bad, the ugly. In Enderby, BC, they used to have three buildings beside each other. It was a church, a beer store, and the RCMP. And we used to call it the good, the bad, the ugly when we would drive past it.
26: Oh, hey, before we tell you what's new with the movies, we're asking you this morning about what's something that you enjoy every year, but it doesn't last long. At 8:35, you could certainly call this one of those things. The Manitoba Motorcycle Ride for Dad is tomorrow, and we're going to speak with one of the founding fathers, Ed Johnner. There is an important update for tomorrow, and thanks to listener Perry at Malachi for flagging this, that there is a logistical change, at least in terms of the police escort. It won't be going all the way to the Downs as it typically does. So we'll get an update from Ed on what is happening this year. Before we go with what's new at the movies, put on our couch potatoes hats, I want to talk again, in case you missed it earlier, about a movie that came out about a month ago that Mackling and the family saw last week.
27: And love always told me.
28: I knew you were different the moment you were born. You let your light shine into the world. You are the greatest of all time.
26: Michael. Movie about the early part of Michael Jackson's life. It has made $800 million worldwide.
29: Oh, wow.
26: $326 million domestically, but I think the international attention this movie has gotten is a bit of a pleasant surprise for the studio, I'm sure. You saw it last week.
25: Did see it last week, and I enjoyed it, and I unapologetically enjoyed it. I know Michael Jackson is a controversial figure with regard to things that he's been accused of or had been accused of doing and being involved with when he was still alive. But this is sort of reinforced, this movie, A, reinforced my whole idea that Michael Jackson never had a childhood. I think we all knew that. And so it gave us some insight into a little bit into who he was growing up, some of the things his father in particular put him through, the ways that he coped with this burgeoning stardom from the age of 10, all the rigors of the road and rehearsals and all the different things. And so I think if you're watching it through that lens, you realize, yeah, he was different, and he was different for a variety of reasons in a tremendous number of ways. The production is tremendous. There were a couple of times when I thought some of the concert scenes were maybe a little bit long. It's like, I didn't think I was coming to a concert movie, but that was because that was the only way to really highlight how talented Michael Jackson was and the impact that he had on music. So once again, I never say, you know, I enjoyed it. And if you like Michael Jackson's music, I suspect that you will too. The Jackson family were the producers, yes?
26: They were involved in this. Yeah, there was his nephew played him.
25: That's right. So I walked out of there going, I'm stuck between really enjoying this in terms of a piece of entertainment and wondering if that was also a propaganda piece from the family to sort of set the record straight on a variety of things. But I quickly threw that away and went, that was a great way to spend an hour and 30 minutes or so.
26: And, of course, the other caveat with that movie is they had shot a third act that got into one of the accusations that was leveled at him. It was filmed. And then the lawyers looked into this old settlement with this family that was featured in that part of the story. And the settlement said, you're not allowed to feature this in any way, shape, or form for the purposes of entertainment. So they had to ixnay that whole thing and sort of just cobble together an alternate third act. So it's not meant to be sort of a whitewash or anything like that. They were going to go sort of warts and all approach, but they ended up not being able to legally. That's why it sort of ends after the bad part of his career. I mean, I don't mean like the album bad.
25: Right. Right. It reminded me just how good Off the Wall was as well. So anyway, yeah, if you even have an inkling to go and see this, do so.
26: Here's what's new this week.
0: New in theaters this week. Let's start with what looks to be a really interesting and creepy thriller, Backrooms.
1: I found a place.
2: A place.
1: It's massive in there.
0: Here's the movie's synopsis. A strange doorway appears in the basement of a furniture showroom. That's it. That's the synopsis. They find this magic doorway that leads into an endless maze of empty office rooms.
1: It's like a maze. It just goes on and on. Sometimes I'm scared I'll get lost.
3: I've never been out this far. There's something else in here.
4: Stay back! Get away from me!
0: It sounds kind of like when Homer Simpson went into the 3D zone. This one looks wild and is getting solid reviews.
1: Oh, God.
3: Pull me up! Pull me up! Pull me up!
2: Are you ready to step through?
0: Also new this week, Pressure, the untold true story of D-Day.
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21: If we delay, the enemy will slaughter every single one of us.
0: Brendan Fraser leads the cast in this one that looks at the 72 hours before D-Day as General Dwight D. Eisenhower and Captain James Stagg wrestle with what to do with some impending massive storms and how they will affect the decision to launch the largest seaborne invasion in history. It's getting great reviews. And finally, stand-up comedian Nate Bargatze makes his feature film debut in The Breadwinner.
22: The more chores you do, the more perks you get.
29: You're just getting us to do your work.
22: I like to think of it
5: as our work.
0: His wife, played by Mandy Moore, hits it big on Shark Tank and has to go on a long business trip. So he has to keep the household together, even though he's a complete buffoon. We've seen this story countless times before, and by most accounts, this one does not do it well.
26: Does that make you sad, Mackling, that the Nate Bargatze movie is not getting good reviews?
25: It definitely does, because I think his form of humor is needed now more than ever. He works clean, as they say. Not that I have anything ever against a four-letter word, but the way he presents himself and his humor is some of the most inventive stand-up in a long, long time. I love his self-deprecation, but I was really worried that this would not translate into laying it out in story form. And it sounds as though my fears have been founded.
26: Okay. And by the way, this week on the Couch Potatoes, I will also tell you about The Housemaid, which came out late last year and was a big hit, made almost $400 million. It's a domestic thriller starring Amanda Seyfried, Sydney Sweeney, and Brandon Sklenar. And you can find it on Crave. It's been sitting on Crave for almost 2 months now, and I finally watched it this past weekend. It's a terrific domestic thriller. I'll add that it's got some amazing twists. When the twists are revealed, it kind of kills the movie's momentum. So it's an interesting storytelling technique. I won't say I was bored. I just at one point felt like, okay, can we get back? Can we get going again here? But it's all really interesting, and three amazing performances. Amanda Seyfried was one of the mean girls, remember?
25: Yes, sure.
26: She's terrific. Sydney Sweeney she's a rising star and continues to climb the ladder.
25: I was going to ask you, Sydney Sweeney, like on the rise, right?
26: Yeah.
25: Not just because of her good looks.
26: She's hot. Yeah, she's hot and she has no problem showing it off.
25: She's got talent, right?
26: Yeah, she's terrific in this. And Brandon Sklenar is a name you might not know. He's been in a couple of things, but I feel like watching his performance in this movie is like watching a star being born.
25: Oh, okay.
26: If you like steamy thrillers, they both take it off. So, and he's a hunky dude. So that's available on Crave. It's called The Housemaid.
25: Sklenar, you say?
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26: 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Preseason action, Lions in town, Princess Auto Stadium. Don't forget to try the meat pies. Ground beef, potatoes, carrots, onions, peas, corn, and gravy in a pie crust. I didn't get to try it. They dropped off samples. Britt Macklin, you had it earlier this week.
25: Sure did. Ruicki.
19: It was delicious.
25: It was delicious.
19: It just hit the spot. Hit the spot in the morning.
25: Yeah, I don't, you know, 34 or whatever we're going to be today, 33. Don't know if it's the ideal 33-degree meal, but it has all the fixings in there, so don't hesitate to give it a try. And how much is it? Like $7.50 or something?
26: Yeah, $7.
25: Yeah, super reasonably priced steal. Concession. Get two.
26: There you go. So we got tickets for that. Tickets for Destination Dinner Stage, Can't Buy Me Love, The Beatles Forever, Thursday, June 4th. Today, the question we want to ask you is, what is something that you only get to enjoy for a brief time each year? And this is inspired, we think we casually mentioned it this week, but I really like this time of year because the cherry blossom trees come to life and the lilacs have started coming to life. Lilacs tend to stick around a little bit longer, but the cherry blossoms, you get like they just out of nowhere, they're this hot pink, and then they sort of open up and it's more pink and white, and then within a week to a week and a half, maybe 2 weeks, they're gone. And last year, somebody reminded me yesterday, there was a massive storm that essentially annihilated the trees in my, the courtyard of my apartment complex. I can't remember exactly what, but they came to life, and then there was this big storm. I can't remember if it was wind or hail or whatever, but the trees took a beating. So the beauty that was there was sort of torn to shreds.
25: And it's a brief encounter in the first place.
26: Yeah.
25: Yeah, so it was cut short.
26: Even yesterday, I went under them 2 days ago, and as they were coming to life, the smell was just so wonderful. And now that they're more open, I guess the smell isn't quite as potent. Still lovely. So I enjoy it. I look forward to this, and I make sure to take it in and enjoy it and relish it, because it won't be year long.
25: And off the air, Brett McGarry, I want to scratch my eyes out.
26: Because
25: his allergies are acting up. This is how much he loves the cherry blossoms and the lilacs. He goes and rolls around in them. I want to scratch my eyes out.
26: Mackling's onto something there. So tell us, what is something you enjoy? It doesn't have to be something natural. It could be an event like the Kentucky Derby, the most exciting 2 minutes in sports. Happens once a year. It's 2 minutes and it's over. Tyson, what you got?
19: I mean, there's only one answer, not only for me, but for my whole family, and that's the Wendy's bacon portobello mushroom melt. Mm. It's the greatest fast food item that's ever been created. And I will gladly go, I guess, burger for burger with anyone. Like, Wendy's Canada, please, if you are listening, I think I've eaten more, or at least my family has eaten more bacon portobello mushroom melts than any other family in Canada.
1: Sponsor the Wendy's. Really?
19: Absolutely. Whenever it would come out, like, my brother lived really close to me when I was in high school, like, or to my high school. And so I would just skip class and go to his place and get like 3 bacon portobello mushroom melts. And we would just eat them. And then I would go back to school and like not even like talk to him or anything or hang out. Just go there. He would order some burgers and pay him back. And then I'd leave. So Wendy's, please. I'm begging you. I know there's a new one going up.
25: I have not even tried this burger.
19: Well, you're missing out, Greg.
4: I haven't either.
19: You guys,
4: I love Wendy's, but I just don't live near one, and that's probably a good thing.
19: They just sprinkle something in there. I don't know what it is. I don't know if it's legal, but they sprinkle something in there.
4: What about you, Sarah?
1: Well, I have a feeling me and Forte have the same one, so feel free to chime in if it is, Jeff. But the lake, it's only a couple months out of the year, and that's I'm already feeling jealous of anyone who's got out already, especially with this weather. I'm probably not getting out to the lake camp, as we call it in northwestern Ontario, cottage, whichever. Weird, yes. And but yeah, just anyone, I'm probably not getting out there till the end of June, maybe. So just taking when the frozen tundra unfreezes and summer starts in Manitoba as well, just that's a special brief time I enjoy a lot.
4: What about you, Mackling?
25: Well, it's just summer period. I was at an event last night, emceed the Stars Gala at the Western Canadian Aviation Museum. If you've never been there, by the way, go and take that in. It is spectacular. But it's summer. It already thinking in my head about all the obligations that I have throughout the summer, and I'm already talking about something that's happening on September 14th. And it's like, are you kidding me? You're giving me something to put in my calendar for September 14th, traditionally the weekend when it all turns to garbage. I feel like it's already gone
4: before it starts.
25: Before it even starts.
4: And Forte, what about you?
11: Wow, August garbage. Mine was going to be when the leaves change colors. I know that they just came out right now, but like I enjoy it when they change colors because you get like a week of like beautiful, all the different colors and it's all beautiful, and then it's like a week later, they're all on the ground. Like, it's so quick.
4: Yeah, I think this past fall it felt like it lasted a little bit longer. I think they started to turn early, but then I can't remember if we had rain.
11: The heat just kept going on. Like, it was hot until, like, end of October.
4: Yeah, but yeah, you're right. When they do, when we get those, like, quick sort of blink and you miss it falls, that's no fun. And we would be remiss if we didn't bring this up, and listener Jordan has reminded us of a certain Seinfeld reference, the Mackinac peaches. That's not a real thing. Like, they just made that up.
25: They did make it up. Yes. Okay. Yes. There's been research done to figure out. Is there something we don't know about? Yeah, because it's completely fictional.
4: was it like 2 weeks the Mackinac peaches were like in that season?
25: Perfect moment, perfect juiciness, and tangy, the tasty. Yeah. All fake.
13: Earlier on CJOB.
4: What is something that you get to enjoy every year, but not for long in that year? Whether it's something natural, like the whole thing that kicked this off was me enjoying the cherry blossoms making their arrival, but lamenting that they're gone very quickly. Sandy says she's got a cherry blossom tree in her yard, but only gets to enjoy it for 4 years before it starts. It's already turning green. But it could be an event, could be like a special festival or maybe a sporting event, like a 100-meter sprint. All that excitement and hype for 10 seconds, not even.
25: Every 4 years, not even once a year. Is it quadrennial? Is that what you call it?
4: Sure.
25: Yeah.
4: Let's go with that. One of our pre-runners up, Bradford. Tongue-in-cheek. Well, not tongue-in-cheek, I'm sure.
25: I bet you it's not tongue-in-cheek.
4: For celebratory. My son, when he cleans his room.
25: Yeah, that's like the coming and going of Haley's Comet at my house.
26: another pre-runner-up. You pick strawberries. The season is just too short some years, and I actually just miss it some years. It's so short.
25: Have you ever done that berry picking?
26: Yeah, I did it once. Went out to, what's the name of the farm out by Stonewall? Does it start with an R? Shoot, drawing a blank. Yeah, I'll try to find.
25: Did you enjoy it?
26: I loved it.
25: Oh.
26: It was fun, and the berries were so fresh. It was terrific. Boonstra Farms.
25: Oh, Boonstra Farms. Yeah, that's one of the more well-known ones. Couldn't think of it.
26: Yeah, it was great. And then we, so the experience was really neat. The berries were awesome. Like, probably the best strawberries I've ever had. And then we got to stop in Stonewall. I think we stopped at a place called Sig's and had it's just a little greasy spoon diner and had a delicious burger and fries. Great day.
25: Full experience. I love it, McGarry.
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8: From the National Newsroom of the Canadian Press, I'm David Augustine. Canada and China are signaling a renewed effort to strengthen ties following a high-profile meeting in Ottawa. Foreign Affairs Minister Anita Anand hosted Chinese Foreign Minister Wang Yi on Friday, the first visit by a Chinese foreign minister in 10 years. Anand says the two countries are looking to expand trade and investment, with Canada aiming to boost exports to China by 50% by 2030. The talks covered trade, security concerns, foreign interference, and human rights. The British Columbia government says the cost of hosting the World Cup matches in Vancouver has spiked again.
9: The province of BC says costs could now reach $729 million, with the lowest projection now exceeding the highest estimate from last year. However, it says provincial net hosting costs could go down by more than $30 million due to projected revenue also being higher than previously estimated. With the first match at BC Place just 15 days away, the province released a new range of total costs between $685 million to $729 million. That's up from the $532 million to $624 million projected last June. Don Mitchell, The Canadian Press.
8: Gas prices may have fallen on optimism that a ceasefire in the Middle East war is on its way, but one expert says it will be expensive to fill up this summer. Even if the feud ends soon, Enpro International Chief Petroleum Analyst Roger McKnight says it could be 4 months until gas prices really decline because fuel inventories have been depleted during the conflict.
10: If I was a consumer, I would grab any price reduction you're seeing right now because they're not going to hold up in July and August.
8: Data from energy analytics website Gas Buddy shows the cost of fueling up has been dropping for the last 10 days to about $1.76 per liter. Calgary and communities to its west are preparing for rising river waters over the weekend. A melting snowpack and forecast rainfall are expected to raise the Bow River and other streams to levels above normal. Lake Louise, Banff, Canmore, and Calgary have all posted warnings to residents about brimming rivers expected to flow even higher throughout the weekend. A new medical assessment says President Donald Trump remains fit for the presidency as he approaches his 80th birthday. The White House released results from an extensive examination of score on a cognitive screening exam. The report notes the president's weight has increased since last year, but says his overall physical condition remains strong. And in entertainment, the family of Canadian theater pioneer Brian Paisley is appealing for financial help as he recovers from pneumonia in a Mexican hospital. Paisley, founder of the Edmonton Fringe Festival, has spent more than a week in an induced coma in intensive care in Puerto Escondido. His daughter says he did not have health insurance and hospital costs are running about $10,000 a day. A crowdfunding campaign is helping cover expenses while he recovers. This is the Canadian Press. In sports, Canada will be aiming to book a spot in the World Men's Hockey Championship final in Switzerland when the squad faces Finland today in the semifinals. Canada beat the United States in Thursday's quarterfinal. The medal games are set for tomorrow. The Vegas Golden Knights will visit the Carolina Hurricanes on Tuesday for the opening game of the best-of-seven Stanley Cup Final Series. The Hurricanes whipped the visiting Montreal Canadiens 6-1 last night to win the best-of-seven Eastern Conference Final in five games. The Golden Knights swept the Colorado Avalanche in the Western Conference Final. The Toronto Tempo will be aiming to win their second game in a row when they host the Seattle Storm in WNBA action. The 4-4 Tempo sit fourth in the Eastern Conference, while the 3-5 Storm are seventh in the Western Conference. And the last time Canadians Shai Gilgeous-Alexander and the Oklahoma City Thunder played a Game 7, it was the ultimate game of ultimate games, one that decided last season's NBA championship. Another Game 7 awaits tonight against the San Antonio Spurs, deciding the Western Conference title. From the Canadian Press, I'm David Augustine.
0: Brilliant minds. 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
11: Hey, welcome into The Last Show. Here's some of what's coming up on the program tonight. Remember when a summer job for a young person meant flipping burgers and a terrible manager named Rick? In 10 minutes' time, why Gen Z is skipping the boss and working for the algorithm. Gen Zers seem to be taking gig economy jobs, but is this a good idea? And what do young people miss out on when they don't take traditional jobs, like with an employer? Then, after that, imagine a married couple that has between them no affair, no huge fights, no dramatic breakup. They're just two people slowly becoming strangers while still sharing a bed. Halfway through the hour, we're going to talk about the silent divorce and how to tell if a marriage quietly ended years before anyone even noticed. That should be spicy, interesting, juicy. Okay, those are some of the upcoming topics for the program. You better believe there's going to be more. We're going to cover more. You're going to learn more. But for now, let's dive in with something that happens once in a blue moon. I'm talking about a blue moon. This weekend, a rare blue moon will rise in the night sky. But what exactly is a blue moon? Is it astronomy? Is it statistics? What does it look like? How rare are they? I got questions, and we're about to find out answers to them. From Jeffrey Rosenthal, a statistics professor at the University of Toronto. Jeffrey, welcome to the show.
12: Thank you.
11: So people who hear blue moon who don't know much about this stuff, they're picturing like a bright blue Smurf moon in the sky. Is that what a blue moon is? And if not, what is one?
12: Unfortunately not. There's no magic blue in the sky. So the usual definition of blue moon is when you have a second full moon in the same calendar month. So this one's going to be right at the end of May. We got another full moon right at the beginning of May. So that's two full moons in the same month. That second one's called a blue moon.
11: And the moon has what, a 29 and a half day cycle, if I'm not correct?
12: Yeah, so it's interesting. The moon actually takes just about 28 days to orbit the Earth. But because the Earth is also going around the sun, for it to line up again with the sun to give you the full moon takes about 29 and a half days, as you say.
11: Oh my goodness, you're making my brain spin. I did not do well in statistics in undergrad. But back to it. So the chance of it happening, it has to be 29 days. And I guess the first full moon has to be at the beginning of the month. And the month has to either have 30 or 31 days, not happening in February. So a lot of things need to line up, right?
12: Exactly. Yeah, it has to be that. Yeah, certainly not February. And then it has to be the first full moon on pretty much the first day of the month and the last full moon on pretty much the last day of the month.
11: So the burning question is, how rare are they? Are they rare enough to have earned their place in this common wisdom or this common idiom, this common saying that people say once in a blue moon?
12: Right. So they happen about once every 2.5 years. So they're fairly rare. And the reason is because months really develop more or less in sync with the phases of the moon. And that's why we have months, because that's roughly a month is how long it takes for the moon to go from one full moon to the next. So usually you'll have exactly one full moon in each month, but every once in a while, because the moon, you know, the months on average are slightly longer than the time between the full moons on average. So every 2.5 years or so, You just get that case where you got two full moons squeezing into the same month.
11: So people should just really say once every 3 years instead of saying once in a blue moon.
12: They could say that. It wouldn't have quite the same ring to it.
11: It certainly wouldn't. Now, is it like evenly distributed? Like if the last one was 3 years ago, the next one will be in 3 years? Or can it be quite chaotic where many years can go by without one, or in fact, a short period can go by with two?
12: Right. Yeah, that's a good question. It's roughly speaking, it's going to be fairly regular because it is this, you know, tiny, tiny little advantage that the months have over the moon phase time. So it sort of squeezes out every 2.5 years, but it's not exactly regular because it depends when the months start and end exactly. So
11: let's talk about some of these superstitions people have about them. I know that's probably not in your wheelhouse as a statistician, but what are some of the superstitions people have around blue moons?
12: Yeah, well, I mean, it is a little bit in my wheelhouse in the sense that, you know, as a statistician, I believe we should approach all these things logically. And in fact, a related superstition is one that's closer to my heart, which is fear of Friday the 13th.
11: Ooh.
12: Which is kind of similar to fear of full moons. And I was actually born on a Friday the 13th. So I feel like this is a personal issue for me, whether Friday the 13th is unlucky. And in fact, I recently completed a research paper jointly with someone from the Ontario Coroner's Office. And what they do is they process all the unexpected deaths in Ontario. So many, many thousands of deaths every year. And they have the dates that they recorded all those deaths. So we could go back and look at those dates and say, how many of them happened during a Friday the 13th? And how many of them happened during a full moon and so on? So we just completed that study, actually. And as I expected, we found that there was not a statistically significant difference. And it wasn't that there were more unexpected deaths on either Friday the 13th or on the full moons.
11: What's really cool about a lot of people's superstitions and a lot of people's supernatural beliefs, not all of them, but a lot of them actually have testable claims. Basically, do more people die? Do more bad things happen? Well, we can look at that. And when we do, often, always, we find that there are no, you know, outliers, or there are no statistical anomalies that make these superstitions true. Is this often the case, or are there some superstitions that when statisticians looked at them, they were like, oh, no, this is actually true?
12: Well, I mean, pretty much it is the case. But often the people who believe the superstitions won't be convinced by these arguments because they'll sort of pick and choose what things count. And let me give you one example that sort of shocked me when it happened. It was at a party once, and I have chatting with someone. I happened to mention that at a previous party, everyone was asked to do some reading, and I'd read a soliloquy from Macbeth. And they believed in the superstition that reading from the play Macbeth is bad luck. So they said, oh my gosh, you know, did something bad happen to you? It's like, well, no. They said, oh yeah, well, my daughter thought nothing bad would happen. She read from Macbeth. And then the next week she was going to go on a trip and she found her passport and it had expired 2 years earlier. And to her, that was proof.
11: Must be Macbeth.
12: That was proof that it was from Macbeth. I said, well, how could it be that, you know, Macbeth caused this passport to expire 2 years earlier? But there was no way for us to reach common ground, and she was convinced that it was the fault of the superstition. So the point is, people who believe these superstitions are not necessarily going to be convinced by these studies, but I still feel like as scientists, it's our job to look into them from a scientific point of view.
11: Well, let's go back to the blue moon. What can the example of the blue moon, people's superstitions around them, and then just the probability of them, which is pretty regular once every 3 years, what can they teach us about, like, our human need to give meaning to what seems like a calendar accident?
12: Yeah, I mean, I think it's absolutely right what you say, the last thing, that people have a need to give meaning to things. And, you know, if something, let's say, really bad happens to them, it's not that satisfying to say, well, it was just bad luck, you know, no reason at all. And they can say, oh, it was because of my astrological sign, or it was because of Macbeth, or because I walked under a ladder, or because it was a Friday the 13th, or because there was a full moon. Somehow a lot of people find some comfort in that. And it's also kind of fascinating. Like, I mean, when it comes to fiction, I mean, who doesn't love it when, you know, the magic witch can prophesize the future, or, you know, these things are going to happen. Now, as a scientist, I say, you know, how could there be a cause? How could that moon have affected this? How could you know, things have happened? But from the point of view of the human need to find explanations for things, I think there's a real need for that. And people love these stories, and people love to believe, even people who are very highly educated scientists and so on, love these stories. Oh yeah, there must be something happening crazy tonight. It must be a full moon. You know, there's a lot of that.
11: Do you feel sometimes like you're ruining people's fun or raining on their parade? Like my girlfriend, she likes to talk about astrology. Deep down, I think she knows there's no correlation between any of that and reality. But it's fun to talk about. Would you tell someone who is having fun talking about blue moon stuff not to do it? Or do you just think both can be true? We can have fun with superstitions and also not believe them at the same time.
12: Yeah, well, I mean, it is a challenge because, of course, I don't want to ruin anybody's fun. And I say from a sort of fictional point of view, I think they are a lot of fun. But it's also pretty fun to try to figure out how the world actually works and what things actually cause other things. That's really fun and fascinating, too. But my attitude in the end is it's great to have fun with things like superstition and so on, as long as you separate it in your mind from things that truly cause what happens in our world. And what truly causes stuff, that's also a really fun thing. You know, it's called science, more or less, and it's a great thing to do, too.
11: Spoken like a true scientist, Jeffrey. Are you going to do anything fun this weekend for the Blue Moon?
12: Nothing special. I'm actually traveling off to a conference, and I hope it'll be fun, but it won't have anything particular to do with the full moon.
11: Well, I appreciate you coming on the show, Jeff. Thanks for joining me.
12: Okay, thank you.
11: Jeffrey Rosenthal is a statistics professor at the University of Toronto. Coming up next, why so many Gen Zs are taking gig economy, rideshare, and delivery app jobs this summer instead of traditional ones.
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1: For young people, summer jobs have morphed from flipping burgers into delivering them. More and more Gen Z workers are skipping that minimum wage job, the awful boss, the schedule, maybe even a career ladder, and heading straight for the gig economy. Let's talk about it here with someone who's written about it. He's a senior retail reporter at Business Insider, and his name is Alex Bitter. Alex, welcome to the show.
2: Thanks for having me, David.
1: So how much of a trend is this? Kids faced with the prospect of summer work and not getting that traditional lousy job and instead trying gig economy stuff.
2: Well, it seems to be a trend, certainly. I wrote about this last week for Business Insider, and the source for that story was some data, basically user data from various delivery apps. You know, think Uber Eats, think DoorDash, GoPuff, all of these, right? What was really interesting in this data is that every May for the past few years, there's a spike in users, and particularly a spike among users 17 to 25, right? So that's right in there with Gen Z, kind of young workers, young consumers. It's something that doesn't happen much with any other age group, frankly, but every May there's a spike. Now you ask, why is that? Well, think about what you're doing as a 20-year-old in May, right? You're out of college for the summer, maybe. If you're a little older, maybe you've graduated, you're looking for a full-time job. But right now, I don't know if you've heard, David, but it's kind of hard to find a job for a lot of people, even if you have decades of experience. So it's even harder for those folks who are just starting their careers, right?
1: I have heard murmurs about things being rough for people starting their careers and at the entry-level job area. I think there's something called AI that might have something to do with it. I've heard this, but, you know.
2: We're looking into it, but yeah, that might have something to do with it.
1: So what exactly are these jobs? Are we talking like DoorDash, Uber? Are we talking driving? Are we talking assembling people's IKEA furniture on an app? What is that, TaskRabbit? Is it everything?
2: It's a lot of those, especially delivery and especially rideshare. Right? These are apps that are easy to sign up for, and it's usually pretty quick to start doing the work and getting paid. So the barrier to entry is low. And obviously, all you need to know how to do is drive, maybe ride a bike if you're in a big city to do some deliveries. That is, yeah, it's a low barrier to entry. It's an easy way to start earning money, essentially.
1: Now, you touched upon it a little bit, but the why, like, is it that some of these entry-level jobs, like a fast food worker or something, are not palatable to young people and they prefer this? Or is it really just they can't get jobs like that?
2: I mean, I think there are a few explanations. One is that maybe people don't want to work at McDonald's anymore. But I think the thing I keep hearing about at work is it's just really hard to find a job, especially for young folks, right? That can be finding a summer job for just a few months. Or, you know, I think maybe what we're seeing here in part is folks who have their bachelor's, have a master's, but are just taking a while to find a full-time role are turning to these apps as kind of an alternative or at least a stopgap until they find a full-time job, right? That's the thing I keep hearing is that if you're a recent graduate, finding a job, even in tech, has become very difficult, right? 10 years ago, it was, you know, you got a computer science degree or you got something else you could use in the tech world and you were golden, right? You were set. You got a job in Silicon Valley or at a tech company, some other place.
1: You're literally saying my story, and I'm realizing right. How lucky I am because that's gone now.
2: That's so 2016, David, unfortunately. And yeah, I mean, it's no coincidence that we keep hearing about all of these companies like Meta doing layoffs and also saying, hey, we're not hiring as many entry-level roles anymore because we can use AI for those.
1: Now, these gig economy apps, these companies, the workers don't make a lot of money. The working conditions aren't amazing. The way that there's like rating and star systems, the way the apps are gamified can really make a bad experience for the worker. But the one thing they do say, and maybe it's true, is that they allow their workers to have flexible schedules, to set their own hours, things like this. Is this appealing to Gen Z, or is it still, like we're talking about, more about being unable to find a job?
2: I still think a lot of it's about being unable to find a job elsewhere, but you're definitely right. I mean, I talk to dozens and dozens of gig workers every month, and it's very interesting you bring up flexibility because across age groups, across demographics, they'll complain about, yeah, the pay's low, this isn't really what I want to be doing with my life, but it is flexible. That is a major advantage for lots of people, right? And certainly for Gen Z, it can be the same story. Maybe you're studying full-time and doing this on the side. Maybe you have family obligations and, again, you need a part-time job. The flexibility is huge for people, and they're willing to accept that even if the pay isn't good, even if the work isn't really what they want to be doing. That's become a massive advantage.
1: So a young person can say, this Monday, I'm going to sleep in, I'm going to stay in bed until 3 p.m., and I'm going to binge Bravo shows all night. Great, I can do that, and tomorrow I'll work. Are we, like, learning good workplace skills? Are young people learning good workplace skills if they're just doing flexible hours? I'm worried about them. I'm worried about these young people.
2: Yeah, maybe not. I think, you know, flexible work is something a lot of folks have been looking for. Remote work, too, obviously, has sort of become a contentious issue and become very rare these days. I think it just goes back to the fact that, again, for a lot of folks, this is what they're left with, right? They've applied to hundreds of jobs. Maybe they haven't heard back. Nothing has worked out. I think we're seeing kind of the erosion of the traditional 9-to-5 job, right? And it's maybe it's preference in some cases, but in others, it's there just aren't opportunities out there, right? So I think that's a massive factor. I'll also say, too, you mentioned the idea of, like, well, how flexible is this if there are, like, metrics you have to follow and meet? That's a big factor, too, right? I mean, a lot of people sign up for these apps like DoorDash thinking, yeah, I'll just start earning right away. But once they get on the apps, they learn, well, not all orders are created the same, right? And some orders make you more money than others. And getting access to the best orders can require, for instance, having status on the app.
1: Which requires basically treating it like a 9-to-5.
2: Right, exactly. And right, you have to accept a certain number of orders to get and maintain a certain status that gets you access to certain orders. So it's not as simple as just getting on the app and taking orders and making money.
1: What does this trend, young people choosing gig economy jobs rather than entry-level careers, say about the future of the job market? Is this just another piece of evidence that things are really rough for entry-level workers?
2: Absolutely. I think it's another sign of, you know, how tough it is to make it if you're in your 20s or 30s in this country and in this economy. You know, we keep reading about how, you know, boomers have so much more disposable income than younger generations, and Gen Z are kind of more strapped than a lot of older generations. I think this fits into that narrative, right? If there's no pickup in hiring, if these folks don't have an opportunity to get full-time jobs in the long run, I think the question then becomes, well, is that trend going to intensify, right? Are we going to have just successive generations of folks with less buying power, less economic and financial stability, right? And what do we do about that is a huge open question.
1: My first job after I graduated, I ate a lot of, how do I say this on the radio? I ate a lot of doo-doo. It was a rough job. It wasn't a 9-to-5. It was like a 9 to 6:30. And I learned a lot. And I think my career, my previous career where I was like in tech and engineering and all that, would not have gone well had I not have learned that at my first job, all that stuff.
2: Yeah.
1: I'm worried about young people because they can say, oh, I don't want to do it the hard way. I can just get into gig work. Yeah, I'm not really sure what might learn that at my first job, all that stuff.
2: Yeah.
1: I'm worried about young people because they can say, oh, I don't want to do it the hard way. I can just get into gig work.

0: believe it or not, right? I mean,
1: yeah, the disgruntled family you got to deliver to that's rude to you.
0: Right. Or think about, you know, you're working for Instacart. A big part of that job is, you know, you go to the store to pick an order. Oops, they're out of something the customer wants. You got to let them know. Maybe you have to have a discussion about what to substitute. And there is a good opportunity to provide good service and like be mindful of what the customer is looking for. And a lot of them appreciate that and will tip you well. And, you know, a lot of folks deliver to the same houses every day or every week. And I think there is still an opportunity in these sort of alternative customer service jobs to kind of learn what people like and learn how to deal with people.
1: A glimmer of hope for the young people. You can read more. Alex Bitter's article is titled Gen Z is Turning to Gig Apps Like Uber and GoPuff for Summer Jobs. And that's in Business Insider, where Alex is a senior retail reporter. Alex, thanks for being here.
0: Thanks for having me.
1: Just after the break, a marriage with no affair, no screaming, and no dramatic breakup. Could it end years before divorce papers arrive? Coming up next, what is the silent divorce? What does it mean when love quietly quits but nobody moves out?
2: Want to see the faces behind the voices? 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
17: 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I have faith in these guys, you know, in this room. 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
5: Some marriages end without a big, explosive final ending. No affair, no dramatic screaming match, no flying plates. Just two people slowly kind of becoming roommates with a shared phone bill. Let's talk about silent divorce, where a relationship quietly quits long before anyone files any paperwork. I am here with Alex Howard and Amanda Silver, divorce mediators and hosts of the Dirty Laundry podcast. Alex, welcome to the show.
6: Thank you, David.
5: And Amanda, a great joy having you here.
7: Thank you.
5: Silent divorce. Is this just like a hype word? What's going on with it? This is what happens when a couple just drifts apart slowly in a boring way?
7: Well, interestingly, one of our, you know, viral reels was about how spouses become roommates. 3.2 million people tuned in and commented on this reel because it is so common.
6: Yeah.
7: It's not like you see, like, I mean, yes, there is the situation where there's, you know, more high conflict and there's big screaming matches and there's blowouts, yada, yada. But for the most part, I think most of our clients are coming into our office and they're just, they've grown apart.
6: Yeah. It's death by a thousand cuts. It's just, we're not as excited as we used to be. And maybe life would be easier not together. But it takes a while to get there, I think.
7: Yeah. Years.
5: Now, how do we know the difference between this and just a rough patch? Like, how do we tell the difference between a silent divorce and a rough patch? I would never disclose personal information on the show, so I'm definitely not talking about me and my girlfriend because her parents listen to the show. But sometimes we'll go like a month where we're not intimate.
7: Yeah.
5: And then sometimes we'll go weeks. Sorry, this couple I'm talking about who's not us.
6: Sure.
5: We'll go have a great weekend where we're like teenagers again or whatever. How do we tell the difference?
7: That's a good question. I do think relationships have seasons where like you go through, you know, you have kids or you go through some type of financial struggle or someone, you know, God forbid is sick. That's life. And of course, it's going to have an impact on relationships. But I think when you start looking to other people to fill your emotional needs, and it's been a long time, we're not talking about a couple weeks or even a couple months. We're talking about, you know, years sometimes.
6: And I don't even think that sex per se is an indicator. I don't know if I can say that on the radio.
5: You can.
6: I think, okay, good. Yeah, like being physically intimate, I don't think is necessarily a precursor. If you're not doing it or if you are, I don't think that has, you know, a natural segue to divorce. Intimacy itself is so layered. And I think if you're not being intimate anywhere in your relationship, then that could be a precursor. So if you're still communicating, if you still make each other laugh, if you still have, you know, dates and you want to come together and still be a team, I think you're okay. Even if you're not.
5: Even if you're not doing it that correct number of times per month or week or year or decade.
7: I don't know.
6: Exactly.
7: I think if you haven't slept together in years, there's a problem.
6: No, I think there's a problem, but I don't think there's necessarily a problem in your marriage. It could be one person is just going through a struggling journey of their own and needs to figure out their stuff in a supportive, still relationship. But I think when you see that quote unquote roommate syndrome, that's when it's like, oh, we're sleeping in different rooms, or, oh, the last kid is now in bed with one of the parents and the other parent has moved to the basement, you know, in-law suite. That's maybe more of an indicator that something is up.
5: But I've talked to sleep doctors about sleep divorce where your partner snores or their apnea is out of control or something. So like everyone's different, I guess. Just, I guess there are little signs, but they're not true for everybody all the time.
6: Yes.
7: Yeah, I think, yeah, exactly. I've heard of sleep divorce, and that works really well for some people.
6: Yeah.
5: I've been trying to get a sleep divorce, but she won't let me.
6: She's not into it. Yeah, it takes two to tango. No, if you have someone who does shift work or just
7: really loudly,
6: terrible sleep habits.
7: Or the machine, the sleep apnea machine. Who wants to sleep next to that?
6: No, my husband is often on his phone in the middle of the night, you know, from like a 1 to 2 a.m., just, you know, reading the news or whatever to fall back asleep.
5: Is that what he's doing? No. I'm kidding. I'm sorry. I had to.
6: But as a result, we now have a pillow wall so that I don't have to see the light from the phone. And I think ultimately what it comes down to, are you still communicating? Are you still connecting? Is it something that's like passive aggressive where you're like, I'm going to give you the silent treatment until right. you start appreciating me? Or is it just a slow breakdown where you're literally moving away from one another? Because it's very common in relationships to move away and come back together. Like Amanda said, the seasons, you're ebbing and flowing. If the ebbs go further and further each time, then it's difficult to find your way back ultimately.
5: Are there other little signs I can look at my relationship and say, oh, we're actually like, we're separated but living together and don't realize it yet?
6: Who's the first person you want to call if something good or bad happens?
5: Like, you guys. No, I'm kidding. I'm sorry. I'm silly today.
7: Yes. I think who's your first person that you want to call when you get good news at work or bad news at work?
5: Okay, good. I passed
7: your
5: that
7: partner?
5: Test. Yeah, definitely.
7: Okay.
5: Definitely.
7: Okay.
5: I mean, she's the only one I can call because I have no friends. But she, even if I had friends, she would be the first that I would call. Other signs?
6: I think, do you still get excited to see them? Right? Like even after 15, 20 years of marriage, you could still be looking forward to coming home and seeing that person or you're, you know,
7: I don't know. I'm single. I don't know what that's like.
6: When they call you, you know, your face lights up or you get a little excited. Like, I think those are all positive. So on the reverse, how often are you talking? Is it just logistics about the kids or who's getting groceries or did you phone your mother? It's her birthday. Two, are we actually planning for our future together? Are we building towards something? Or are we just stagnant, trying to keep the status quo because we don't actually want to be here, but the thought of divorcing is probably too much administrative labor?
5: It is a lot of administrative labor. I can say that with great certainty. Can resentment creep into people's lives without them realizing it? Like, oh, hey, can you get me a glass of water? And then it's like, get your own damn water. You know, like I just worry that some couples get in a real funk where they don't like each other, but they live together.
7: Yeah. When people start tallying, like, oh, well, I took out the garbage this morning.
6: Keeping score.
7: Right? They're keeping score. I think that just leads to, is recipe for disaster.
6: Yeah.
7: I took out the garbage. Oh, I put the baby down yesterday. It's your turn. You know, when you start doing that, that can have an impact on the relationship for sure.
5: Okay. Can you keep score without being resentful? Being like, hey, I took put the baby down yesterday. It's your turn tonight. Oh, yeah, I realize it's my turn. I'll be happily do that. Clearly, you need to divide the labor somehow.
6: You must.
7: Yes. I think you do it before, right? So you have a conversation. Like, if you are going to have a baby, have a conversation about how that's going to work, how you're each going to have some time to yourself. What does that actually look like? Or if you're going to get a dog, that's like having a baby too. Mm-hmm. Who's taking the dog for a walk? Like, have those conversations ahead of time and not wait until there's a problem.
6: I think the resentment really builds when there isn't that communication and when it's just such a mismanagement of the labor. Like, it doesn't take much to be like, hey, thanks for putting the baby down. Why don't I do it tonight? Just the awareness that you're on the same team and that you should be balancing it is pretty important.
5: Now, you're both divorce mediators. Have you ever heard someone say this, like, my marriage ended years ago? Like, where does this come from?
7: All the time.
6: Yeah.
7: I can't tell you how many times people come to me for their, you know, their divorce, and they're like, we've actually been separated for years. We've just been sort of just keeping things going, paying the bills, you know, raising the kids, but we haven't, like, been a couple for years. So it can take a long time before people actually decide to...
6: I think it's much more common for people to be trying or at least to stick it out for years. And then finally you get to the point where you're like, well, nothing has changed. Therefore, nothing is going to change. Therefore, I need to make a change. And it is typically after years of being unhappy.
7: Yeah.
5: And that's where you get the call, I guess.
7: That's where the bat signal goes out and we jump into action.
5: Can one person think the marriage is fine and the other person think the relationship is cooked, done, like, they're not in it even?
6: I would say that's almost more common as well.
7: That's a hard one. I've had those clients where one is like, yeah, I am done. Like, I am moved on. Like, let's make this happen. And the other one wants to reconcile.
6: Yeah.
7: And it's like, I don't understand what's wrong. Like, we're great. Mm. Ooh, that's a tough one.
6: Or they think they're coming for couples counseling, but really it's divorce mediation.
7: Surprise!
5: I'm guilty of that one. Although I do recommend couples counseling to help you break up. I do think it's useful even if you end up breaking up.
6: Yes.
7: Yeah.
6: Could not agree with you more. It is a great vehicle to have a supported conversation and sort of someone to support and maybe referee if in case things get out of hand.
5: I'm here with Alex Howard and Amanda Silver, divorce mediators and hosts of the Dirty Laundry podcast. We're talking about silent divorce, but we're going to move into actual divorce. There's a new stat, well, maybe not a new stat, but there is a stat that over 70% of women initiate it. Why is that the case? What's going on there? We'll answer that after the break.
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5: Why do women initiate divorce more than 70% of the time? Is it because women leave more easily? Is it because they stay longer than more people realize? Let's walk into this so-called Walkaway Wives Club with divorce mediators and co-hosts of the Dirty Laundry podcast, Alex Howard and Amanda Silver. Amanda, I'm going to start by saying hello to you this time. Welcome to the show.
7: Thank you. Hello to you, too.
5: And Alex, welcome to you. Welcome back.
23: Thank you.
5: Okay. I didn't realize this, that 70% of women initiate divorce. When you hear a stat like this, you work in this area, are you surprised?
7: No.
6: Not a little. Not even a bit. Even a little bit. No. We have a joke in our industry that men are always the last to know. And it so holds true. Women really do. They finally get sick of all.
7: The BS?
6: All of the BS. All of the sort of misweighted or unweighted, you know, imbalance of mental load, of domestic labor. It's the default. And right. So we put up with it. We were conditioned to do it, do all the stuff around the home, remember all the doctor's appointments, the friends' birthdays, and the until we cannot do it anymore. And then we walk away.
5: I want to take a tangent here about like emotional labor and domestic labor yes. and all this, because I was talking to a friend who was separated from their partner. And he was saying, like, we do equal amounts of chores. I don't know what she's talking about. I always say to her, just tell me what to do and I'll do it. And I was like, aha, there it is right there. Just tell me what to do and I'll do it. Yes, you do equal amounts of quote unquote labor, but she's got to manage everything. She's got to act like your teacher or your mother telling you what to do. So she either has to realize the house needs to be cleaned. She does it half the time, or she tells you to do it half the time. Men don't realize this.
6: Yeah.
7: It's the mental load. So even the fact that she has to tell him and organize things, that in itself can break someone down and wear someone out.
6: And I think you hit the nail on the head, David. She has to act like your mother. Ooh. I don't know about, you know, any of the men listening out there, but not many of them want to be intimate with their mothers. So it's this dual role.
5: Well, tell that to Freud, but I agree. I agree on the surface, but I feel like psychiatry is...
6: Yeah, so the Oedipus complex.
7: Yeah, I mean, for some, but for most, it's not a healthy thing.
6: Jokes aside, it does take away that romantic aspect of a relationship. And I think that's where we see this idea of the quiet quitting or the walking away. It's just like, no, you don't get to have your cake and eat it too. Pick your lane. And then eventually the lane kind of by default gets picked. And then so they leave because that lane sucks.
7: And for some, they've been doing it on their own already. So at this point, they might as well just be actually on their own, right? Yeah. They've already been doing it on their own. They've been taking care of all the appointments, all the house stuff, making money.
6: In fact, it's often easier. It's one less person to take care of.
5: For relationships that end, marriages that end, where the women, it sounds like the majority of them do, walk away. Do men often experience it as a surprise because they weren't listening or they weren't paying attention or the warnings they just didn't take seriously?
6: Pretty much.
7: I think when a woman finally decides that, men are usually caught off guard. In my experience, they're caught off guard. What do you mean? Things are great.
6: Things were so great, but here's the thing. Things were great for them.
7: For you. They were great for you. You were so happy because she was taking care of everything.
6: Why would a man leave when they have someone taking care of their lives and they don't have to do any of that? Nobody wants to go grocery shopping. Nobody wants to meal plan and book appointments. That stuff sucks. And so if you're doing it, if you have someone doing it for you, why in the world would you leave? And so then it becomes kind of the onus of the person doing the work to go, it's sooner not.
7: And that's why I also see a lot of my male clients, they jump into relationships really quickly because they just don't know how to do it on their own. So before you know it, they've got a new girlfriend or a new wife or some partner moving in. And the women are like, whoa, freedom.
6: Yeah.
5: Yeah. It's not that he moved on so quickly. It's that he couldn't take care of himself at all and he needed someone quickly.
6: Unfortunately. Yeah,
7: there's something to be said about that. Yeah.
5: I have a friend in mind I'm thinking about.
6: You said it, not us.
7: Yeah.
5: I mean, I separated at 27 and I guess I waited a while to get serious. I'm not guilty of this, but
7: okay,
5: I could be. I'm not perfect.
6: Often we see it if you have children. Children's a big one where it's like, oh, crap. That being said, I will say, often I have seen from clients and even just friends anecdotally that when they left, the men really did rise up to the challenge. And so the question I will say, in fairness to our male counterparts, are the women not letting them do all of these tasks, right? Does it become you're the default parent and then all of a sudden you're the expert? So now when I have people in my life that are having children, and they say, you know, what's a good piece of parenting advice? I always say to the moms, don't be the expert out of the gates. Let the dad learn at the same time with you. Make those mistakes together. Share in that learning curve, because the second you decide you're the expert, they will always default to that and you will inadvertently be now...
7: Parent-child relationship.
6: Exactly.
5: Your idiot husband is going to stay an idiot husband unless you let him learn by trying.
7: Yeah, exactly. Let him learn.
6: Yeah, exactly.
5: Oh, wow. Let the men learn. The men need to learn.
7: Let the men learn.
5: It's not a bad catchphrase. You mentioned when women finally do walk away, men step up. Why don't they get the memo during the marriage?
7: I guess because they don't have to. Yeah. It's sort of like, is it weaponized incompetence or is it something else? I mean, they just, if one person's doing it, you know, doing all the doctor's appointments and taking the kids everywhere and making all of that, those decisions, then they don't really have to do it until they do.
6: Until
7: they're forced to do it.
5: Say more about weaponized incompetence. I've covered it on the show, but give me a quick definition. I love this one.
7: Well, we see that a lot too. I think in the dynamic that you were talking about, yeah. Alex, where like the mother is the becomes the expert in something, and then the dad's just like, well, okay, if you're the expert, then I guess I can't do it, right? So I'm just going to step back and not do that thing.
5: So he's like, tie the kid's shoes because I don't know how to do it.
7: I don't know how to do it because you're the expert.
6: You
7: so then,
6: do it better, or you should just do it.
7: You know, you put the kids to bed better than I do, or you feed them better than I do, right? So I think it's better if you do it. So she takes it on and she feels like the control of like getting it done the way she wants to do it. And then he steps back and then there's resentment that builds. And
6: so for those new couples, maybe now is sort of the opportunity to step back and go, if I do it better, what that means is you need more practice. You should do bedtime.
7: You can do it good too.
6: You got to keep trying until you have mastered it like I have. So I'm going to kick up my heels and eat, you know, bonbons on the couch and you get to do bedtime for the next month. And then you even things out. I think try until you get to the point where sadly you do walk away because you've had enough.
7: But there's also nothing wrong with establishing roles. Like I wouldn't want to necessarily shovel the driveway, right? Or take out the garbage.
6: Or change my oil in my car. Never done that.
7: Yeah, like so it's okay to have that too in a relationship so long as you're both like on the same page.
6: Expectation management is huge. We do a chore draft, pick your favorites, and then we assign, you know, the not so pleasurable chores at the end. But let's do it. Let's be collaborative. As long as you're working as a team, there's hope.
5: Alex, are you saying in your marriage, nothing is more sexy than a chore wheel? Is that what you're getting at here?
6: You don't even know. Chore wheels, calendar invites.
7: Oh, she loves the calendar invite.
6: I love a to-do list.
5: Spreadsheets are sexy.
6: Right?
5: My last question here. Is there a male version of the Walk Away Wives Club? Is there a version where men kind of had enough and they walk away that you see?
7: Yes.
6: I think they do, but they don't make the definitive decision. So they walk away differently. They stay in the marriage, but they just do less and less. They're less engaged. They're maybe even homeless. They're working later.
7: They check out.
6: They check out emotionally. And then therefore, eventually the woman was like, well, if you checked out, I'm also checking out.
5: Well, I'm here with divorce mediators Alex Howard and Amanda Silver. They host the Dirty Laundry podcast. Amanda, Alex, if I were to listen to a recent episode of your podcast, what would I find?
6: Oh, talking a lot about changes in law, actually. Yes. A lot of exciting changes coming.
5: Ooh, spreadsheets and law. Nothing is more sexy than that.
6: Yes. We love to share a lot of personal stories. So if you feel alone or isolated, come check out some of our older episodes where people share their personal stories. And you might realize that you're not alone in this. And if you want to walk away, we'll help you do it.
5: Alex, thank you.
6: Thanks, David.
5: And Amanda, what a joy it was having you here.
7: Thank you for having us.
5: Coming up, what's the most powerful word in the English language? Scientists found that swearing may help you push harder and perform better. How does that work? The surprisingly serious science of profanity next.
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36: From the National Newsroom of the Canadian Press, I'm David Augustine. The federal government is facing pressure to explain how recent policy changes will affect Canada's progress toward its 2030 greenhouse gas emissions target under the Paris Climate Agreement. Climate groups and government modeling suggest Canada is off track to meet its emissions goals, even before accounting for recent energy-related announcements involving Alberta. Environment Minister Julie DeBrusson defended the government's climate record, pointing to new methane regulations. Bloc Québécois MP Patrick Bonin questioned the impact of what he called climate policy backsliding. Immigration lawyers are suggesting the use of technology like artificial intelligence to review visa applications is contributing to a major spike in federal court challenges.
37: The number of immigration cases being brought to the court has exploded in recent years, climbing from about 6,400 in 2020 to more than 28,000 last year. Lawyers who spoke to the Canadian Press say they're seeing more boilerplate language in refusal letters since the Immigration Department began to use tech tools to clear its backlog. They say that some reasons the department has offered for rejecting immigration applications suggest immigration officers aren't looking at all the evidence. Immigration Minister Lena Diab's spokesperson says the caseload spike can't be attributed to any single factor, and the increase in numbers of people looking to come to Canada will lead to more refusals. John Kennedy, The Canadian Press.
36: Some 55,000 members of the Canadian Union of Postal Workers are wrapping up voting today on a tentative five-year contract with Canada Post after more than 2 years of labor disputes. The proposed deal includes wage increases of 6.5% and 3% in the first 2 years, with results expected Monday. Workers are also voting on a strike mandate in case the agreement is rejected, though strikes and lockouts are paused during ratification. In entertainment, a hit hockey romance and a groundbreaking Inuk comedy face off for top honors at tonight's Canadian Screen Awards.
4: The comedy series North of North leads with 20 nominations, while the drama Heated Rivalry follows closely with 18. Despite the competition, North of North co-creator Stacey Agluk says both teams are celebrating each other's success. And both shows are global hits, too, with the comedy cracking Netflix's top 10 in 27 countries with a perfect Rotten Tomatoes score, while the book-based drama secured awards this year from Peabody and GLAAD. The event tonight will cover directing, writing, and supporting roles, while the major categories are set to air Sunday on CBC, CTV, and Global, hosted by Andrew Fung. Rob Westgate, The Canadian Press.
36: And the cost of hosting the FIFA World Cup matches in Vancouver has risen again, with total expenses now estimated up to $729 million, nearly triple the 2022 projection. The province says costs have increased due to evolving FIFA requirements and other uncertainties, though federal funding is helping offset some expenses. Officials estimate net hosting costs could fall between $90 million and $114 million after revenues and government contributions are included. This is the Canadian Press. In sports, the Montreal Canadiens bowed out of the Eastern Conference Final in five games with a 6-1 loss to the Carolina Hurricanes. Canadiens defenseman Lane Hudson reflected on a successful season that ended in disappointment for a young group on the upswing.
5: Lots of lessons we learned, lots to be proud of. I have no doubt that we'll be back in this situation again. It's a lot that happened, but proud of the group. Look forward to starting the journey again.
36: Carolina will face Mitch Marner and the Vegas Golden Knights in the Stanley Cup Final beginning Tuesday. The Toronto Blue Jays finally got back to 500 with a 6-5 come-from-behind victory over the Baltimore Orioles last night. The Jays will be going for a fifth straight win tonight when they send right-hander Treya Savage to the hill to face the Orioles in the third set of their four-game series. Right-hander Brandon Young will start for the Orioles. And Bayern Munich star Alphonso Davies is among the 26 players who will represent Canada at the FIFA World Cup this summer. Head coach Jesse Marsh unveiled his roster following a training camp in Charlotte, North Carolina. From the Canadian Press, I'm David Augustine.
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7: Imagine if the secret to unlocking being a great athlete, a powerful public speaker, really anything, wasn't years of hard work and training, but rather a word your mother told you never to say. Well, scientists are now saying that swearing might help you push harder, perform better, and get out of your own way. There is power to profanity, and we're going to unlock it here with Richard Stevens, a psychology professor at Keele University in the UK. Richard, you have joined me with a great topic. Thanks for being on the show.
12: David, thanks for having me on. Always a pleasure to talk swearing.
7: So what made you suspect that swearing was more than just a fun word to use, that it could actually change one's performance at a task?
12: Yeah, well, it's been quite a journey, actually, to reach that point. I first got interested in swearing when my wife swore while our daughter was being born. And
7: okay.
12: You know, it was a very long labor. The baby was breech and this was not discovered till many hours in. And when the contractions were coming and my wife was pushing and nothing was happening, she was in a lot of pain. And she would express that pain by swearing. And then the contractions would kind of, go away, would relieve for a little while. And she'd be embarrassed at having just been swearing like that, only to kind of, go again when the next wave came. And one of the things I remember about that was a midwife saying, don't be embarrassed. Don't apologize. This is completely normal part of giving birth. We see this all the time. And that struck me that there was this link between swearing and pain. So that's where it all started. We ran numerous studies with people dipping their hand in ice cold water. They'll keep the hand in the water longer, repeating a swear word than a neutral word. And we thought we had it all quite nicely boxed off, actually. We had a nice mechanism to understand that as well, which was linked to like you're deliberately using the emotional aspect of the word to stress yourself out a little bit more when you're in pain and benefit from something called stress-induced analgesia. So we had this nice kind of study design and mechanism, but then we started running studies where the signature of the emotional response, things like raised heart rate, psychophysiology, they stopped showing effects, but the swearing effect was still present. So then we had a bit of a mystery on our hands.
0: Yeah.
12: How can we explain this? And that's how we got to where we are now with this latest study that's come out about, you know, swearing helps you go for it a bit more.
0: And I want to get to it, but rewinding to that scene in the hospital with your wife, I feel like you're a good husband. Your wife was embarrassed. The midwife told her not to be. And you, as the good husband, said, "Wife, you don't need to be embarrassed. And I'm going to prove scientifically that you don't need to be embarrassed." What a good husband you are.
12: Oh, thank you very much.
0: Okay. What is this new paper? What is this new mechanism you think is the cause for swearing making us, I don't know, better performers?
12: Yeah. So we started to dig around to try and, you know, trying to come up with some other ideas of what might be going on psychologically. And there's a whole bunch of studies showing performance benefits from things like shouting, like, you know, the karate artists who go hi-ya and make a sound, tennis players who grunt, and just shouting generally. And these authors were saying it may be that making these sounds makes us more disinhibited. And that, you know, that's quite an interesting concept, disinhibition in psychology. Usually it's a bad thing. Usually in psychology, we write about disinhibition for people who've maybe suffered brain injury or other types of brain damage.
0: Yeah, like impulse control issues, basically.
12: Exactly. Yeah. Become disinhibited and it's, you know, and inappropriate and it's a social problem. However, this is more, that's kind of like long-term straight disinhibition. We're interested in whether we move to be in a slightly more disinhibited state at some moments and how that can help. And that's the theory we started to switch to, that swearing by its kind of, you know, outlandish, you know, the power of the words, the social taboos and all that, it makes us more disinhibited once we use those words. And it's this disinhibited mindset where we are going to push ourselves a bit harder, we're going to go for it a bit more, we're going to not hold back. And that's really exciting because it means that, you know, rather than swearing in pain, and we've done swearing in strength, it suggests swearing could help us in many, many different situations where we just need that little bit of extra oomph.
0: But there's something so funny about this finding because in so many contexts, you're not allowed to swear. For example, I'm on the radio. Regulatory bodies tell me I can't swear. If you get up in front of your company to do public speaking and you're really nervous and you want to do a great job and you just drop an F-bomb, the CEO is going to be pretty upset. How can we integrate this knowing that we'll get in trouble for swearing sometimes?
12: Well, I think we are quite good at getting the nuance of different situations and knowing when it's okay to swear, when it's not okay to swear. I mean, one of the things that we've been looking at is it's called a swearing warm-up. So it's not that you would swear while giving a speech to your colleagues, but maybe in a quiet, in a room backstage, you could swear for 60 seconds as a swearing warm-up to just push yourself out a little further. And obviously, no one would hear you do it, so it's completely fine.
0: I've heard the one where before a public speaking engagement, you have to like raise your hands and make your body big so that your fight or flight mechanism gets more in fight mode. I don't know if that's even true, but are you suggesting I go to a restroom before I give a speech and just swear in front of the mirror? I could get some benefits from that?
12: Basically, yeah. That's exactly what we're suggesting.
0: Now, in your field, when you release publishing about profanity, do your fellow psychologists, academics, do they find it funny? Do you get pushback from your community?
12: Not pushback, no. I mean, I've only had positive interactions with colleagues. You know, colleagues want to, you know, collaborate. They might have an idea of how it links to their field. Maybe we can do something together. I haven't had any like negative comments if that's what you're suggesting. You know, I just think it seems like a trivial thing in one sense to have devoted however many years it is that I've been doing this for. But on the other hand, it's like, I mean, another example I give when I'm giving talks is I found a website of the recordings from the black boxes of aircraft that have crashed, right? And unsurprisingly, quite a few of those, people swear that's their last words before they died, right? So swearing is this language. It's this. It's obviously useful, because if it wasn't useful, it wouldn't exist. It's this tool we have that can just help us in those moments when we pretty much got nothing else we can do. And as I say, the research we've been doing has been showing that it does have these benefits, and it's profound, right?
0: And it makes people feel tougher. It distracts them from discomfort. It gives them permission to be a little less polite and worry about politeness. Like, what exactly is going on?
12: It just, like you say, it pushes us a little bit. And we use the expression don't hold back and disinhibition. But it could lead into things like courage. It could make you a little bit more courageous. There's lots of situations where that could be handy, could be useful. So it's just this tool that we have that enables us to, yeah, like I say, go for it a bit more.
0: Do you have a favorite swear word, Richard?
12: When I get asked this question, I do have a favorite swear word. I mean, I just say the F word, right?
0: Yeah. It's very versatile. I mean, you can use it in a sensual way. You can use it out of anger. You can use it for humor. It's like the most versatile word there is, it seems.
12: There's a study, right? A guy called McHenry did it's called a corpus study. A corpus is a body of written, spoken language that linguists can use for research. And these guys went through an English corpus, found all the uses of the word and then looked to see how versatile it was. And there's like 7 or 8 different ways you can use the word. I can give you some examples if you want. And I can,
0: well, don't get me fired, but yes, please do.
12: So let's see what we got. So like you can use it as a general expletive. He's like, oh, f-. You can use it as a personal insult. You f-. Emphatic intensifier. F-ing amazing. In pronominal form, which is like, f-, goes like. F-. Idiomatic set phrase. Have you heard? Do you get that in American Canada where people say f-ing all?
0: Well, certainly, yeah.
12: Yeah. And then my favourite destinational usage, which is f*** off. So there you go.
0: Well, unfortunately, and I say this with all due respect and with a great appreciation that you're here, we've got to f*** off. I appreciate you coming on the show, Richard. Thanks for sharing your study with me.
12: Yeah, thanks, David. Loved it.
0: Richard Stevens is a psychology professor at Keele University in the UK. Just ahead, most big conspiracy theories. They give the government way too much credit. And did you know often the truth isn't a cover-up, but just bureaucratic incompetence? Details in a moment.
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0: It's Conspiracy Corner. 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
22: Thanks for having me, David.
0: I didn't really set up what we're going to talk about today because I want to do a cold open with a story, okay? In 2012... I moved from Toronto to San Francisco. What do I have to do? I got to get a driver's license. So I go to the DMV, all right? The California DMV. I spend an hour like typing things out. I wait for 2 hours till my number's called. It's like it is in the movies, you know, when people are like waiting in the DMV and it's horrific.
22: Yeah.
0: It's that bad.
22: Okay.
0: And finally, it's all done. And she shows me the screen and she says, the woman working there, she says, is everything right? And my name is Davick Cooper. She put a C instead of a D. And I said, no, that's not my name. She has to void the whole application. I got to like wait another hour, type a million things. I get to the thing and she says, is this all right? It's another employee at this point. I'm like, no, the year of my birth, the last two digits are swapped. They tell me to go away. They void the whole thing. I spend like 7 hours at the DMV, okay?
22: Wow.
0: And I think that underscores our topic, the awesome power of bureaucratic incompetence, okay?
22: Yes.
0: When people think of like 9/11 or Hurricane Katrina or COVID or these big government events that like a lot of people think there's conspiracy theories behind them, that would require a competent government with a competent bureaucracy. And so that, is this your hypothesis that these things weren't the conspiracies we think they are because no government could pull it off?
22: Yeah, exactly. Or that conspiracies appear to be conspiracies precisely because you just assume they're not going to bungle it to this extent, right? That there's got to be some kind of coherent logic behind it. And what I find interesting, this always comes up with my students, right? So, of course, you know, I teach this stuff and we use it as a critical thinking tool. How do we get right the things about, you know, our analysis about the social world and politics? And my students will often come to me with the government. The government did this. The government did that.
0: They don't say it like government?
22: No, they don't. America? No. It's and it's always like when they say it, you can see that it's like with a capital T and a capital G. And there's an assumption that these things are like, that the government is all powerful, it's highly coordinated, and it has this totally coherent mandate. And there's so many examples where then, if that's the assumption, when you see these major historical events, you're like, yeah, that totally had to be planned or that had to be coordinated. And of course, in reality, like, especially in democratic countries, governments are like highly fragmented. There's turf wars that exist between agencies who like don't get along with each other and actually like try and undermine each other.
0: Also, like every so often there's an election and they clear house and people with differing opinions now run things. Like,
22: Yeah, they don't even share the same mandate. I remember this wonderful example when the American government was actually running a conspiracy or at least a spy operation. They were trying to recover a Soviet submarine. This was in the 60s into the 70s. And their main problem was the IRS, which kept like interfering with the front organization, which was run by Howard Hughes, and kept like wanting to know, like, where are you making this money from and why are you not paying taxes on this?
0: So the government was secretly paying an organization to try to recover a submarine, and the IRS is like, yes, where's this money coming from? We want to audit you.
22: Exactly. They almost shut the entire thing down because, of course, the CIA didn't trust the IRS to be, like, cool, like, to give them the actual, like, dirt on what they were doing.
0: And if they tell the IRS to go away, then the IRS now knows it's a CIA operation.
22: Yeah.
0: That's another set of secrets you got to keep.
22: Yeah, exactly. So that's kind of one of the tricks that we try and use in the course and also in the book is like, what are some tools that we can use to kind of get this right? And one problem we have is that all of us have kind of built-in psychological tendencies to kind of see patterns and to generate stories. There's a technical term for it. It's called patternicity or apophenia. And there's a related term, agenticity. Anyway, these are just basically psychological kind of tendencies that when we see, like, you know, like, okay, let me give you an example, the American dollar bill. And then, you know, some conspiracists like really look at that and they're like,
0: yeah, the pyramid and the Latin.
22: Exactly. And then you start to see these patterns and then you start to generate stories of meaning around these patterns. And of course, sometimes patterns do, you know, really correlate to real meaningful action, even secret action. But sometimes they don't. Sometimes it's like random crap that's happening. And it's really hard to distinguish between systemic dysfunction on the one hand and a coordinated hidden intent by a secret organization on the other. They often appear the same, but they are like in very important ways often quite different.
0: There's this other thread to it where we basically assume our governments are incompetent when we look at anything that they do publicly.
22: Yeah.
0: But then there are those that believe they're highly competent, able to prop up these elaborate, complicated conspiracies in private, in their kind of shadow operations. But we can look at examples like, I don't know, Watergate. There was an awesome amount of incompetence that happened that if any one of those incompetent things didn't happen, we would have never have known it. Nixon would have never resigned.
22: Yeah. Well, that's a really interesting strategy. I think that's the right way to go about it is to be like, let's take a look at times when citizens have discovered conspiracies that the government or a part of the government was actually trying to enact. And you discover that, yeah, that you just can't control this whole giant edifice of like thousands upon thousands of people working against each other, sometimes hating their bosses, and then, you know, like getting each other's way and stepping on each other's feet.
0: Now, okay, we'll get to that in a bit, but what are some conspiracies that people think are highly elaborate? I'm thinking like 9/11 or COVID, where it's like, no, the government could not have been that competent to organize that.
22: Yeah. Well, 9/11 is a really interesting example because, of course, we have the truther movement. We had it, and it sort of died away and had been replaced with COVID and other kind of more contemporary conspiracies. But the assumption was, look, there's no way this was done by a small terrorist group living in Afghanistan. This had to be some kind of coordinated American inside job, as they called it. And what was really going on when there was an investigation into what actually led to 9/11 as an intelligence failure, as an intelligence breakdown, a big problem was that the FBI and the CIA, they hate each other. They've hated each other since their beginnings. They're constantly getting in each other's way. Back in the day when the CIA was being created, J. Edgar Hoover, who at that time was already FBI director for life, was like, no, this is the role of the FBI. This is our turf. We are the ones who keep Americans safe. And there was a decree that these were going to be separate fields. And since then, they have been trying to kind of like outdo each other, get in each other's way. And specifically with 9/11, in the lead up to it, both the FBI and the CIA independently had different sources and different pieces of the intelligence puzzle that if they had fitted together, may have, of course, it's a counterfactual, we never know, but may have given them a greater sense of when the attacks were coming and who was actually behind them. But they didn't talk to each other. There was, you know, information silos and interagency rivalries and technical failures. And it just led to them just not doing anything. And then the thing happened. And then for the rest of us normies looking at it, we're like, come on.
0: You guys got the tip. How could you have not acted? But the real conspiracy is their incompetence.
22: Yeah, exactly.
0: Wild.
22: Exactly. And the same, like it's over and over again, right? Like you could look at Hurricane Katrina. And just the slow, tepid response by FEMA to actually, like, get resources to the people who needed it and to actually, like, you know, get boots on the ground and deal with the situation felt a lot to people who were observing it, like, this is intentional. And this is what I'm talking about. Like, it can seriously look like this. Incompetence can look like malice a lot.
0: Now, when we come back, we'll look at times where bureaucratic incompetence actually gave us the conspiracy theories. Like, governments could not...
22: Like, malice a lot.
0: Now, when we come back, we'll look at times where bureaucratic incompetence actually gave us the conspiracy theories. Like, governments could not keep...

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20: How competent is the government really? Are they able to pull off elaborate evil conspiracies, or will they get trapped in their own bureaucracy and somehow it'll get leaked to the public? 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His upcoming book is titled Uncover Up, How to Think Clearly in the Age of Conspiracy. 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Lee, welcome back to the show.
21: Thank you, thank you.
20: So there are times when outrageous, especially American, government conspiracies have leaked to the public. Although with MKUltra, there was a Canadian edge to it?
15: Oh, yeah. There was a whole, it was in Montreal, the Allen Memorial Institute. There's a lot of Canadian victims that were caught up in that mind control chemical experiment.
20: Yeah. Isn't it great when the government is torturing its citizens for, you know, research

0: that Canada and the U.S. can get along? Isn't that an amazing lesson we can all learn?
1: Well, it is the quintessential, I call it the gateway conspiracy. Remember that theory about the gateway drug, that if you smoke cannabis, you were going to like...
0: Yeah, if you smoke weed the next day, somehow you'll be on the street with heroin. Is that basically it? Yeah,
1: that's it. That's it. Now that's, as I understand it, totally debunked and nonsense, but I think that it exists in conspiracy theories where you get, you discover that something like this was real, because it was real, and the CIA admitted to it. We've got their files, and we've got the money, and we've got the victims and everything. And then you're like, well, then everything is on the table, right? I mean, maybe we didn't go to the moon, and maybe 9/11 was an inside job, because it's so outrageous a conspiracy.
0: For those we've lost, MK Ultra was like a human experiment program run by the CIA, cooperating with other governments to try to figure out whether you could like get a truth serum by giving people LSD and like torturing people. It was awful.
1: It was basically medical torture, and it was illegal both in terms of American domestic law and international law.
0: Yeah, like so, basic human rights violations.
1: Basic human rights.
0: But
1: not allowed to do it.
0: The way that we found out about it is not through like whistleblowers or this, that, and the other, although that may have happened later on. It's through like governments filing things incompetently.
1: Yeah, so it's 1973. Richard Helms is the director of the CIA at the time, and he orders all the MK Ultra files destroyed because there's sort of heat coming from the public, and that heat is being expressed through their elected representatives, who then will soon form the Church Committee, which does a real, like, intensive investigation into what the FBI and the CIA has been up to. So to head that off at the pass, Richard Helms was to destroy all these records of this basically totally illegal torture experiment thing that they were doing.
0: Get the shredder out! It's like from the movies, right? Like all the FBI or CIA employees, like, shredding everything.
1: Yeah. That's exactly what was happening. Except for the problem that some of these files had been misfiled, like a very human, you know, mistake, and they were filed under expense records. And so then later, in 1977, there's a Freedom of Information request made about this code name that appeared in some other leaked documents. And the question was, well, what is this MKUltra? Now, they wouldn't have been able to get a hold of it if the government, in this case, the CIA, had succeeded in keeping this secret operation secret by, again, you know, destroying all the files. But it was misfiled. And so without knowing it, you know, it was not labeled top secret or anything. So this stuff was just sent to the person who made the Freedom of Information request. And that's how we actually learned about MKUltra. So it's instructive, I think, to actually look at times when agencies, the government at large, has done something that would really harm its reputation, would very much like to keep it a secret, and we still found out about it because, you know, bureaucratic incompetence.
0: It's awesome. I mean, I'm thinking about, like, how I do my taxes. I just, and I've worked at large organizations where they put out a product where you feel like, wow, the people of this company must be smart. You know, they put out a great product.
1: Yeah, yeah.
0: But then it's like, no, there's like internal politics in the company and there's problems with the product. And it's like, it's all built on it's a castle built on sand, basically.
1: Yeah. And look, there's so many, you mentioned Watergate as well. Like, here's a clear example of a president who is engaged in a conspiracy that he himself knows about, that's probably directed by him, and at least certainly the people directly under him are informing him about what's going on. He would like very much to keep this a secret. And then it all becomes revealed because of other government agencies as well. Like, the cops eventually arrest the Watergate burglars. I mean, the cops are also government employees, in a sense, you know? So here's the government, again, stepping on their own toes, getting in their own way because they have different mandates. And it's a huge organization. They're doing different things. Richard Nixon really wanted to keep his job. He really liked being president. He really did not want to go. And he had all this invested in keeping this a secret. He tried really hard. It didn't work.
0: Didn't work at all. So what can we learn from this? What can we learn about when we think, or what you mentioned, dipping your toes in the conspiracy theory water, gateway drugs?
1: Yeah.
0: When we start to hear outlandish claims about shadowy organizations pulling off massive conspiracies, like what should we take from what we know about government incompetence?
1: Yeah, that's a really good question. And I think the way I would summarize it is, first of all, just you know, accepting that there are real government conspiracies that really happen and really harm people, there tends to be certain kind of marks for false conspiracy theories. They assume near perfect coordination. The conspiracy theory explains everything, attributes almost superhuman, like, omniscience, like they just know everything, and sees intentionality everywhere. But reality's messy. So usually real conspiracies have to take into account that, you know, governments are fragmentary and messy. They're contradictory. They produce lots of documentary evidence. Like, again, like the MKUltra files that were actually filed, you know, and then we were able to pull those files and we were able to see, oh, this is what they were getting up to. You have to account for ordinary incompetence. And there's that saying, right? Don't attribute to malice that which you can explain through incompetence. And I think that is often the case when we're dealing with kind of trying to figure out whether this or that conspiracy really happened or not.
0: That's so interesting. So basically, if we hear a conspiracy and an incompetent government would be able to pull it off, is that evidence true? I'm not saying it is, but it's just a funny takeaway.
1: Well, it gives it some more credence than if you need to assume that they're all powerful and all knowing.
0: Like, there's this COVID-19 lab leak theory. There was a lab in Wuhan in China where they were researching diseases like this. I'm not saying this happened, but it could be plausible that, like, some employee, like, forgot to clean off their, you know, or maybe they, like, didn't use protective equipment.
1: Yeah.
0: And maybe, like, they caught the illness they were studying. Like, there are plausible explanations that aren't, like, shadowy government cover-up.
1: Yeah. Yeah, there's a lot of mistakes that happen. Now, I know this doesn't exactly fit the bill here, but just because you brought it up, I just discovered a really fun counter-conspiracy that was on Chinese state media in which exactly that same conspiracy was located in the United States and that the leak actually came from Fort Detrick.
0: To be clear, I'm not giving credence to the lab leak theory. I'm just saying, like, it might not have been like a secret government trying to release a disease. There could be a pandemic that is government disease research that just accidentally leaks out of the lab because the employees are incompetent.
1: Yeah, and actually now you're almost convincing me of it, because the first victim of COVID, of course, was China. So this would have been like a complete disaster for them economically and socially to have this disease run rampant. So now I'm like, huh. Yeah, this actually makes sense. Like, they just...
0: Isn't the point of you coming here, Lee, for us to look rationally at conspiratorial thinking and not arrive at conspiracy theories?
1: No, you're absolutely right.
0: Not just what we're talking about today, but what we talk about every week?
1: No, you're right. I'm being silly. I don't actually believe it. I just was like, just in the realm of incompetence, like generating a bioweapon and then accidentally releasing it on your own population does kind of fit the bill, no?
0: I could see that, you know? Like, people make mistakes. And disease researchers are just people.
1: Yeah.
0: The key takeaway from our discussion here, though, is it that we shouldn't attribute to malice what we can chalk up to incompetence?
1: Yeah. And that often we have to fight against our own innate ability to kind of create stories where there aren't any.
0: Lee Kunla is a political science professor. Check out his podcast. It's called The Uncover Up Conspiracy Cast. Lee, it's been a joy having you here.
1: It's always fun being here.
0: Up next, forget football. Is reality TV a better sport for women and men? It's got strategy, alliances, heartbreak, betrayal. Should we start cheering at reality TV shows at bars?
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6: Sunny days, cool breezes, rain showers, and so much more. 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
0: It's the reunion TV thing everyone is excited about. Summer House, Season 10, Part 1. What the hell am I talking about? I don't even know. But let's go over some pop culture news because this piece is pretty juicy. I'm here with Caitlin Green. Mm-hmm. She's a media personality. She's the co-host of the Jan Arden podcast. And that is all I will say about her. Caitlin, welcome to the show.
21: Thank you for having me to discuss this very unimportant yet passionate story.
0: Yes. We're going to get to like a party that you hosted. We're going to get to like why reality TV should be treated like sports. But before all that, the scandal that made this show so interesting is one that is timeless. A couple breaks up. There's cheating. Best friend sleeps with the ex. And everyone's upset. Did I just frame that properly?
21: Sort of, yeah. So imagine for the sake of this reunion, okay, so imagine your best friend starts dating your ex. So this is, we're talking about Sierra and Amanda. So Sierra is the friend scorned. Amanda starts dating her ex, denies it for months, gets caught, and now all of your, let's say, coworkers are spending 2 hours debating text messages, location sharing, and brunch dates on national television. And that is my recap of Reunion Part 1.
0: So it's not even that you cheated. It's that you kind of lied around it and everyone is catching you on the lie? Like, is that what...
21: It's all those things. And because... So, like, not... So the real fallout is the friendship, I think, between Sierra and Amanda. That's what's getting the most like screen time because they really were best friends on the show. And Sierra was a very good friend to Amanda while Amanda's marriage collapsed. And Amanda's marriage was to another cast member on the show. They've been together for the duration of this show. And so for her to hook up with Sierra's ex, another cast member, like all these people have all been filmed for at least together for the last four seasons. So for Amanda to end her marriage and act like I'm moving out and we're separating so we can work on each other and date again, to her ex-husband.
0: Meanwhile, she's sleeping with the friend's ex.
21: Meanwhile, she's going behind her friend's back, turns off location sharing, lies about her whereabouts, doesn't respond to texts from Sierra saying, let's hang out, we should do something. I know you're really going through it because you're having a hard time in your marriage. And she just ghosts her friend so she can start hooking up with her ex. Like, she looks like the biggest snake in the world.
0: I feel like if my best friend dated my ex, I'd find it funny.
21: And it really depends on, like, I guess where everyone is at with their ex, right? Like if,
0: yeah.
21: I mean, I can think of mine, and if somebody dated any of my exes, I'd be like, more power to you. I wouldn't care. But because Sierra had such fresh and unresolved feelings about this ex, and this was a torturous situationship, this was her and this guy, West, were on and off for a long time. And as recently as this past summer, when the show was filmed, they were making out, they were hooking up back in the city, they were talking, they were very emotionally bonded. So I think she, for good reason, really thought there was a chance that I think they might get back together. And he really played into that because she's an exceptionally beautiful woman. And I think he like wanted to sleep with her. And so while to have this not happen and not come to fruition, and then for him to go hook up with your ex, like he is a huge POS as well. But I think we expect less from him because he's always been that way.
0: Moments of drama in the reunion where these people just shouted about this whole thing.
21: Endless moments of drama. The entire cast is varying degrees of rattled because they've all been lied to by both cast members about the nature of their relationship for so long. But I think, you know, Sierra really, like, it's one thing to be insulted by like a random person you shoot a show with, but because Sierra knows Amanda so well from being her best friend for years, when your best friend really insults you about your personality, like actual personality traits you have and the way that you carry yourself and why you do things and why this relationship won't work out, it cuts really, really deep. And so I think that Scandoval was the other big Bravo thing that happened years ago that involved cheating amongst these cast members. I feel like that reunion, everyone was just sort of yelling and screaming, and it wasn't really as like thoughtful and cutting. This was much more thoughtful and cutting criticism of what Amanda and West have really done. And it was so bad that in the lead up to the reunion part one airing, Amanda and West fled the country. They went to Italy and have apparently turned, I mean, and like, as you would, they went there, they turned their notifications off. They're probably in airplane mode trying to sit down and have a bowl of spaghetti. But someone took a photo of them and sent it into all the tabloids. And so people know where they are.
0: Okay. That's not the worst place to flee. And also, I love spaghetti. Look, I want to go a little deeper here because you went to like a watch party for this reality TV show reunion.
21: I hosted it.
0: I was about to say, I believe you hosted it. I didn't give you enough credit. And there was like a line out the door, hundreds of people or just over 100 people. I feel like the interest is there, but men get like sports. Like if I were to go to a sports bar to watch is football a sport? Do people do that?
21: Sure. Yeah, it can be.
0: They play with their feet. I
21: hear it is.
0: If that were to happen, no one would bat an eyelash. But the interest is there. And I feel like reality TV is kind of like sports. You got your teams. You're rooting for this character.
21: Yes.
0: Discuss.
21: I've been making the correlation that reality TV is sports for girls and gays for years. That there is an endless supply of content. There's always something you can watch and consume. You can have favorites, you can have villains, you can have rivalries, and there's so many more like layers, I think, beneath the surface. And Bravo in recent years has really done a magnificent job of capitalizing on this constant need for content. And so they churn out show after show. Brand new seasons are filming the second they're done wrapping the other ones. Their producers have everything together. They do spinoffs. You know, they have all these like offshoot worlds now.
0: And the turnaround time for some of these shows is like in the order of weeks, months. It's really quick.
21: Absolutely. And they are cameras up and they are masters at editing. Like they will go back and re-edit something so quickly before the show releases if there's a scandal that's come out since so that they can tie it all together. They do a really good job. And many of these reality stars, they've been on TV for years. So they themselves are pros. So they know how to push through a storyline. They know how to behave on camera. It really is like a whole universe. And that's why I wanted to put together this watch party was because I've known for so long, just from like my community on my socials, that people are rabid fans. They think it's fun. They want to yell at a TV together. They want to laugh. They want to eye roll. They want to have some drinks and they want an opportunity to go out and experience this live show in the same way that men do sports.
0: Now, This is not new. The reality TV network Bravo has mm-hmm. BravoCon. Have you ever been to that? I think it's hosted here in New York, maybe also in Vegas.
21: Yeah.
0: People go nuts for these shows.
21: Oh, like nuts. I mean, we're talking, I think I found numbers and I'm going to like misquote this, but it was, you know, well over $5,000 that the average person who goes to BravoCon spends to go there. So it, when you buy tickets, whether they were in Vegas, whether previously they had BravoCon in New York for sure, but now it's predominantly in Vegas. And so when people go, not only do they just like go and take time off work and leave their families or whatever they're doing, they spend a fortune on going to this. And then at BravoCon, more drama happens. You know, reality stars who have beef with each other are yelling at each other in hotel hallways and fans are getting it on camera.
0: They get to be a part of it almost.
21: Exactly. And when they do panel interviews, truths come out, lies are told, and then that gets addressed. Like what someone said about someone else at BravoCon then becomes a storyline on their respective shows that they go back to film. So like it is genius in terms of content creation. It is a strong business model. And I think that it's an audience that has been criminally underserved compared to other things.
0: I'm just looking at Wikipedia, I'll be honest, but yeah. 30,000 people showed up for 2025's BravoCon. I mean, that's a huge amount of people willing to spend, what, $5,000 each, you're saying?
21: More. The average, I want to say that the average was in and around like between $8,000 to $9,000 for the, and that's the average person spending this to go and attend. So, you know, Andy Cohen is a genius. I forget the name of the woman. There's a woman at the helm now of Bravo who has sort of like created this content juggernaut. She's incredible. And they really know how to super serve their audience. And like, think about Andy, like now he goes on and does his stuff with Anderson Cooper. They have their like boozy shows that they do together. He has Watch What Happens Live. Like, it's amazing.
0: Yeah. And what would you want people to know about Bravo for those who scoff at reality TV and say, that's not a community. Those aren't real fans.
21: I would say that everyone deserves fun and frivolity and distraction. And I think that a lot of people are looking for something that is maybe not so deep in an increasingly deep, meaningful world. And why can't it be this?
0: Or this show even. Caitlin Green, media personality. Thank you for being here.
21: Thanks for having me.
0: Okay, that's a wrap on our Friday night show. This was the last show, but not the last show, because we'll be back Monday night. Thanks for tuning in.
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0: show.
1: Life is about choices. How we decide we're going to attack the day is the glass half full or half empty. And are the Montreal Canadiens still in contention for this Stanley Cup? Their backs are against the wall. They're down 3-1 against a very, very tough opponent that has been mopping the floor with them. But I choose to view this as the beginning of the greatest comeback that we have seen in a very long time. And that is how I am going to be entering watching the game tonight. And one of the reasons I have that hope is because every now and then something happens in Ottawa, courtesy of a Liberal government, that makes me happy. Yep. So if you fell off your chair when I said that, pick yourself on up, because we got something really good to talk about right now. I want to remind you of the story of Jess La Rochelle, Canadian soldier in October 2006. He held a remote outpost west of Kandahar during our war in Afghanistan when it came under heavy Taliban assault. He was severely wounded. He didn't even know how wounded he was. An RPG blast had killed two of his comrades. It got him too. He fought alone, firing his light machine gun until it was destroyed and then switching to firing rockets. And he kept the 40 enemy troop from overrunning the position. It was one guy.
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1: Sarah McCarthy with you at 6:25. Starting off with the NHL playoffs, Montreal just couldn't get it done. Carolina's moving on to the Stanley Cup final with a 6-1 win over the Canadiens, winning the series in five games. Canadiens captain Nick Suzuki says his team could not find a way past a well-drilled and battle-tested opponent.
2: Tried a lot of different things, and they bring a lot of pressure, and sometimes, you think pressure is there and it's not, and you lose pucks and throw pucks away. And I thought we did a lot of good things, just wasn't able to generate enough offense.
1: Canada's Stanley Cup drought now stands at 32 seasons. Montreal was the last Canadian team to hoist hockey's Holy Grail all the way back in 1993. The Hurricanes will go on to play against the Vegas Golden Knights Tuesday. Other hockey, Canada plays Finland this afternoon while host Switzerland meets Norway this morning in the Men's World Championship Hockey Tournament semifinals in Zurich. The Winnipeg Blue Bombers wrapping up their preseason schedule with a 30-19 loss at home to the BC Lions. 680 CJOB's Kelly Moore says rookie quarterback Taylor Elgersma moved the needle forward in his second appearance for the team.
3: Elgersma led the Blue Bombers on a 10-play, 70-yard touchdown drive to open the game. And while that was the highlight of the three quarters he worked, the first-year pivot felt he made good on some of the lessons learned last weekend in Saskatoon.
4: I don't got to force the big plays. They're going to present themselves. And, just do what I've been doing in practice and try and get the progressions fast and get the ball in my playmaker's hands. And, I think that there's always still room to improve on that, but I think that that was something that I did a better job at tonight and, allowing those guys to, like I said, catch those balls underneath and convert, on second and seven, second and six, down distances like that. It's just going to help our offense have sustained drives.
3: It would appear as though Elgersma has maintained his role as the backup to Zach Collaros, while head coach Mike O'Shea indicated on the CJOB postgame show Bryce Perkins will take over from the now departed Terry Wilson as the short yardage specialist. Winnipeg Blue Bomber training camp reports are for QP204, representing healthcare support workers, the WRHA, and Shared Health.
1: Other sports last night, the Winnipeg Sea Bears losing 100-99 to the Saskatoon Mamba to fall to 3-3 in the Canadian Elite Basketball League's Western Conference. Baseball, the Blue Jays rallied from a 5-0 deficit to edge Baltimore 6-5, and the Winnipeg Goldeyes scoring the winning run in the top of the ninth inning to edge the Chicago Dogs 3-2. I'm Sarah McCarthy, and that's your sports on 680 CJOB.
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1: Global news at 6:30. I'm Sarah McCarthy. Police say three hostages have been saved and a man has been taken to hospital after an officer-involved shooting in the King Edward area. Officers were going to arrest a wanted man on a warrant yesterday afternoon. Constable Pat Sadak says they saw the suspect on the street, and after a

0: short foot chase, they say he broke into a stranger's home.
1: Shots were exchanged at this point. Three residents were determined to be inside the residence, all unrelated. And at this point, police believed them to be hostages. Members of the tactical support team arrived, and two of the hostages were successfully rescued. In the process of rescuing the third hostage, it was noticed that the house was on fire.
0: The fire was put out a short time later, and more shots were fired. The suspect was taken to hospital. Police believe the three hostages were teenagers. None of the hostages or officers involved were hurt. Police have made more arrests in connection with a shooting in Pucketawagan earlier this week. A 21-year-old man and 17-year-old boy had to be airlifted to hospital Tuesday morning after being shot at while riding a quad in the northern Manitoba community. About 45 minutes after the shooting, Mounties say a nearby home was shot at. No one was hurt, but police believe the shooting was likely done in retaliation. A 14-year-old boy and 17-year-old boy were arrested. There's no word on charges, though. A Winnipeg nurse has been stripped of her license after complaints of bullying, discrimination, and racism. The nurse will have to pay $50,000 as well towards the cost of a hearing before the College of Registered Nurses of Manitoba. Complaints against the nurse go back to 2007. And the Westwood area of the city is being asked to conserve power over the weekend and into early next week. Manitoba Hydro has been doing upgrades since the fall to improve reliability and capacity in the area. Through this heat wave, though, Hydro is asking customers from Westwood Drive to Bedson Street, from Portage Avenue to the Assiniboine River, to keep their thermostat set at 24 degrees Celsius. Spokesperson Scott Powell understands the timing is not the best.
2: Unfortunately, with this unseasonably hot weather, we're seeing higher than what we predicted electrical demand in that area. And the work we're doing doesn't allow us to reroute power from other area substations. So we're asking if customers can give us a hand, reduce their consumption, delay using appliances like dishwashers, clothes dryers, electric vehicle charging units during peak hours.
0: Powell says it's best to use them after 10 p.m. He says this will help them to avoid any unplanned outages that could last longer and be more difficult to repair. Customers in Westwood should reduce their electrical usage until June 2nd. Global News Time is 6:33. News on the hour, on the half, and when it breaks on 680 CJOB.
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0: A yellow-coated heat warning remains in effect for most of the province, including Winnipeg. The southwest corner is no longer under a heat warning, though. Today in Winnipeg, cloudy, becoming a mix of sun and clouds. South wind 40, gusting to 60 kilometers an hour, a high of 32. Partly cloudy tonight, a low of 20. Tomorrow, a mix of sun and cloud, a high of 31. And Monday, a mix of sun and cloud, 30% chance of showers, a high of 26. Right now, it's 24 outside of 680 CJOB.
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7: Well, we are traveling across this fine country, seeing what is going on in different cities. And let's get into Calgary right now with Sarah Crosby. She's the host of QR Calgary's Connect with Sarah Crosby, 3 to 6. Sarah, good morning to you.
8: Good morning. Happy weekend. Happy free time. Happy listening.
7: Happy to all the above. What a big week for the premiers in Western Canada.
8: Okay, we're going to be talking about separation for weeks and months to come. But what was really interesting is we are in it when we're talking about separation, because if you've been following this at all, you know it is very binary, two sides. It is the stay side and it is the separate side. And then in the thick of all of that, we have the Western Premiers meeting in Kananaskis. And there was this incredible moment where Premier Daniel Smith is talking about how, you know, we are going to go to courts, maybe even to the Supreme Court of Canada, to investigate the Indigenous rights and their role in all of this. And then Wab Canoe literally leans in, says, "Hold my Tim Hortons," and then dishes it out. And so I'm sure it was incredibly awkward. It's like arguing with your grandma at Christmas. And so there is a lot of strife and confusion still, with regular people living their best life and with the premiers themselves.
7: I can only imagine BC's Premier David Eby saying, oh God, thank God it's not me, that I don't have to be the center of attention for once. But I found it really awkward. The whole meeting to me was just a lot of stress, a lot of tension, pleasantries. But beyond that, you knew everybody was eventually going to go home and claim victory. And I was really curious what you thought of Danielle Smith, because I know what David Eby's trying to bring back to British Columbia. Wab Canoe, what he's going to bring back for Manitobans. Saskatchewan's got obviously an election, but what do you think Danielle Smith accomplished this past week?
8: I think she's done a lot of interviews. I think she's done a lot of explaining, because the average Albertan does not understand why we are having a referendum on separation. So, yes, there are hundreds of thousands of people who signed the Stay Free Alberta petition, but we didn't need to be here. And so the Stay Free Alberta side ticked right off. The Forever Canadian side ticked right off. And the average person is honestly thinking, why are we doing this? Why are we in the midst of this? Why are we doing this right now when we be talking about classrooms and healthcare? And we have this new, very interesting, but fragile deal still between Prime Minister Mark Carney and the Alberta government to build a pipeline west. And every single person, whether it's Arlene Dickinson of Dragon's Den, our mayor, Jeremy Farkas, are saying all of this uncertainty is horrific for investment. And so Premier Smith spent a lot of time this week trying to say, I'm listening to the people. Let's do it in October. I want Canada to stay intact, and then we'll see.
7: I think it's interesting because in British Columbia, we're going through that same investment fear with DRIPA. To watch it happening on both sides of the mountain for completely different reasons is a really interesting time. And I'm curious to know what the rest of Eastern Canada thinks right now, because this used to be Quebec's jam. So the fact that we're kicking tires on this in Alberta is still really surprising to me. But we'll have to see, because I think by the time you get to the referendum, there might be just fatigue from even talking about this.
8: So listen, here's what I did. I, this week, was joined by Deborah Yedland, who's the president and CEO of the Calgary Chamber. And I said, how many businesses, firms, companies have reached out to the Calgary Chamber and said, when you separate, call us. We're all in on Alberta when you start to separate. And Deborah Yedland said, zero, which shows from the Calgary perspective, not a single phone call, not a single reach out from people saying, I like this new path. I like this step into the unknown. We're all in. She said it sits at zero. And this is a woman who has studied closely what has happened in Quebec, what has happened with Brexit. She is the woman tethered to all of our business pipeline conversations. And she says just the talk of this is horrific and is going to dent Alberta at a time when this province is finally forming a new relationship with Ottawa. And so, you know, physically and emotionally, we're in the Wild West right now, Rob, and it's day by day out here.
7: Sarah Crosby is the host of QR Calgary's Connect with Sarah Crosby, 3 to 6, Monday to Friday. Hey, I'm curious, as we switch here, free fare zones. A downtown portion of the C train has city council divided in Calgary.
8: This is such an interesting issue, because part of our downtown C train is called the free fare zone. Now, really, and we pay for it as tax dollars, but essentially this portion of the C train, you don't have to buy a ticket to get on it. And why? Because for a long time, it was sponsored by TD. TD pulled back on its sponsorship. And the question for the past few weeks has been, should we have a free fare zone or not? Proponents, like our mayor, Mayor Jeremy Farkas, says it keeps people moving in the business area, people going to conventions, people downtown for tourism. It's good for people getting spread out, but also more eyes, more bodies on a C train make it safer. And it's been a safety problem in the city. The people against the free fare zone say we're losing $5 million in ticket funds. Why are we subsidizing this small portion? And it also means that it has become a place for people who are experiencing homelessness, people who have active addictions, to use it as a place to find warmth and to travel and to congregate. And so what was decided this week was we're going to put it off into 2027. So the free fare zone lives another year, but it's a hot topic in our city right now.
7: Kicking the rock down the road, I get it from a political standpoint. Okay, I do have to ask this one, Sarah, because I will try anything once. When it comes to the world of food, it's why I walk around with the body type that I do. But Katie Mac and cheesecake, am I hearing this right?
8: So Kraft Canada, I don't know. I don't know Kraft Canada. They decided that the country needed Kraft mac and cheese cake. So the recipe is online. You can make it yourself. And they also chose cafes and cheesecake shops around the country to truly make this. And we have a little place in Calgary called the Ambrosial Cheesecake Shop. And its owner is Karen. Karen brought us in a cake. And it's available till June 12th. And she's selling full cakes and slices. The cake itself, Rob, like the texture of the cake, the weight of the cake, gorgeous. Mwah, perfect. Delicious. 10 out of 10. Cheese flavoring of the cake, I gave it a 4. I was like, this is not my thing. I don't know. It feels like maybe like it should have some wieners in it. I don't know. It was too savory, too much, too orange, too cheese. But she said that they are selling like, I was going to say hotcakes, selling like KD Mac cakes.
7: Like, what is the topping on that? Like, is it, you can't put strawberry on, KD. Like, maybe it is a wiener. I don't know. Like, what would you put on top of it?
8: Tears.
7: Yeah. You know what? Like I said, as a guy that's not afraid to try anything, I'm not sure if I go for the second bite of this. The color itself might throw me off.
8: It's not something you want to eat. Like you have a great Saturday night and you're having a romantic dinner and then you bring this out as dessert. No, don't do that. But if you were having people over on, say, a Sunday to watch the Jays game and you were putting out like a charcuterie board and a veggie tray and some nacho chips and you slice this up into little slivers, maybe it's cool that way because it's bright orange and it's savory. But don't be thinking this is like romance in your mouth, because it is not.
7: Sarah, I will tell you this. If I have the boys over for a Blue Jay game and I bring out a charcuterie board, there's going to be a problem. I
8: tell you. That was a little offside.
7: Just unsavory types usually hang out at my house to watch Blue Jays baseball. But anyways, okay. Sarah Crosby, I will try it. If I ever get in front of a KD cheesecake, I will at least give it a scoop. I'll let you know how it goes. But thank you for joining me. Always one of my favorite conversations. And let's stay in touch.
8: Thanks, Rob. Thanks so much.
7: I will say this, you come out of that conversation with Sarah and it kind of feels like Western Canada is a bit of a mess right now, yeah? BC dealing with DRIPA, that's the Declaration on the Rights of Indigenous Peoples Act, trying to figure out what that actually means in practice. There was a court ruling this week, which we'll get into. There's still a lot of tension and uncertainty around how that's going to play out. And all the while, Alberta is kicking around a separatist referendum. I mean, these are two massive, fundamentally important issues, and they're happening at the exact same time. And then, of course, there's the bickering, the constant back and forth between the two provinces. And you got the pipeline fight, the trade barriers, the accusations occasionally flying back and forth. I get it. We all have different priorities and different economies, but it is just really ill-timed. In the middle of what's going on south of the border, we're worried about the economy, and yet here we are, tearing each other apart instead of finding some common ground. Sarah brought it up. I think a lot of people are feeling it. The timing of all of this political drama could not be worse. So hoping we get back to working together at some point, instead of standing in the kitchen arguing about who gets the last slice of pizza while the house is on fire. I'm Rob Fay. This is Weekends, heard across the Corus Radio Network.

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7: 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Next up, comedian Greg Warren takes over the Rumors Comedy Club from May 27th to May 30th. 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If barbecue is more your thing, the Western Canada Rib Fest rolls into Red River Exhibition Park this entire weekend. 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And wrapping things up with Sweet Dreams of Patsy Cline. This tribute comes to Club Region Event Center at Sunday at 2 p.m. This tribute band brings Patsy Cline's biggest hits back to life, including Crazy and Walking After Midnight. For your weekend, I'm Tamana Kang on 680 CJOB.
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9: A yellow-coated heat warning remains in effect for much of the province, including Winnipeg. The southwest corner of the province, though, no longer under the heat warning. In Winnipeg today, cloudy, becoming a mix of sun and cloud. South wind 40 gusting to 60 kilometers an hour, a high of 32. Partly cloudy tonight, a low of 20. Tomorrow, a mix of sun and cloud, reaching a high of 31. And Monday, a mix of sun and cloud, 30% chance of showers, and a high of 26. Right now, it's 24 outside of 680 CJOB.
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6: There are certain structures across this country that have some real emotional attachment, and one of those is in the Calgary area. I want to introduce you to Bonnie Warbeck. She is the chairperson of the Millikan Ogden Heritage Group, and I think she's the perfect person to talk about a building that is trying to be saved from demolition. Good morning to you, Bonnie.
11: Good morning, Rob. Thanks for having me on your show.
6: Oh, it's my pleasure. And as a guy that loves all of this history in this country, I'm curious to know, for our listeners across Canada, what is it that you are trying to save this morning?
11: We're trying to save a building in Calgary in the community of Ogden, built in 1913. It was originally built as the Hong Lee Laundry. At that time, Ogden was not part of Calgary. It was a separate area. So it was really unusual to have a laundry pop up in a place like that, far away from the center of Calgary, where there was a lot of support for Chinese people, because there was a lot of racism at that time. And Chinatown was in Calgary, and these two men who set up this laundry were far away from it.
6: Well, one of the things that I find really interesting about this, in addition to the fact that it's a building over 100 years old, is the history includes that it was an 18-room boarding house. It sheltered wounded World War I soldiers. It was a polling station in 1915 for Prohibition. It's been an ice cream store. I mean, this is such a part of the fabric of the community.
11: So true, so true. And those stories had been lost for at least 60 to 70 years. It was seen as just an old building on the main street in our community. But a few years ago, our community, a few of us got together to form a heritage group in the community and in order to save the building. And when we started to delve into the history of this building, all of the things you just mentioned are what came up. Most of that had been forgotten about, if not all.
6: Is it a part of the reason that maybe it's just the structural integrity is why people are looking to maybe tear this thing down? Or is it financial? What are some of the reasons behind this being such a challenge?
11: The Green Line is scheduled to go inside behind the building. So that's Calgary's new C train line. The building is really close to where the tracks will go. It sounds like it might be possible to perhaps have the building stay on site, or it would have been possible perhaps to have the building stay on site if the land wasn't needed for staging purposes and building purposes.
6: For our listeners, this is not exactly a glamorous building by optics. I mean, it is a very square building that is just kind of stuck in the middle of nowhere, so to speak. But again, we're trying to focus here, Bonnie, obviously, on the history of it. When you try to save a building like this that's obviously in the way, quote unquote, of certain other things, what are some of the things you're hearing from your supporters? Is it people looking to find solutions? Is it people that just have emotional attachments? Maybe a little bit of both?
11: It's a little bit of both. Our community is very old, started in 1912, so it's one of the oldest communities in Calgary. A lot of our heritage has been lost. There are still a number of heritage homes in the community, about 100 heritage homes. But in terms of commercial buildings, this is the last one. It was always the second largest commercial building in the community. The Ogden Hotel, which is bigger and is only half a block north, is a designated building, municipally designated and protected. And this was the second largest structure. And the interesting thing is that the former Ogden Hotel, which is now called Victory Manor, one of the reasons it's a designated building is because of its history as being used for the Ogden Military Convalescent Hospital during World War I. This building was used as an annex to that hospital. And the Ogden Block's history as being used as an annex to the military hospital, that's one of the pieces of history that was lost, and we uncovered it 4 or 5 years ago. Another reason that people in the community want to save the building is this building is now on the inventory of evaluated historic resources for Calgary. Any building that's on the inventory, it doesn't mean that the building is protected, but it does indicate that the building is historically significant. So when the city bought all of the buildings on probably a 2-block span on Ogden Road in order to build the Green Line LRT, this building wasn't on the inventory at that point. So an inventory basically means a group of people go through and they identify buildings that fit a certain criteria for it to be possibly considered for heritage buildings. We did that and we came up with 120 buildings in our community. As I said, there are about 100 left now, so we've lost 20 in the last few years. But once that information was all submitted to Heritage Calgary, they decided that the apparent history of the Ogden Block warranted a historical resource impact assessment to be done. So a very big study was done that basically showed, wow, this building has incredible historical significance. Mm-hmm. And it's also a very structurally sound building. The study that was done identified it as, and I'm going to quote here, a rare and early commercial Edwardian building. So once those historical factors were highlighted, there was a huge uprising of support in the community to save the building.
6: Okay, so I'm going to give our listeners a little bit of a timeline just over the last couple of years, just so that they can understand why this building is such a focal point right now. A couple of years ago, there was a fire at what some consider to be an abandoned building. People would break in, they'd keep warm, it was boarded up. But then all of a sudden, a little bit later on in the year, the Green Line project was put on hold and there was little question around that. So the city in May of this year reverses the demolition plan. They have now offered the building for relocation or donation. So I find this, Bonnie, to be really intriguing because the city has said that they will donate the building to a qualified party. They will provide $50,000 in donation to assist with moving costs. So you can either pick up the building and relocate it. You can take it on if you're a qualified party that's going to do something productive with it. But there is a deadline. So is this where we're at right now, where we're looking for a suitor who is willing to go in, take the boards off of this place, gussy it up, and truly give it the shine that it deserves?
11: Yeah, that is the stage we're at right now. Actually, both of the things you mentioned are factors that are available in this situation. So the city is going to donate the building. There will be a minimal exchange of money. It can even be a dollar. And they will also contribute $50,000 towards the moving of it and the reestablishment of it in its new location.
6: Have you heard any people kicking tires on it?
11: I haven't heard personally. There is one community group who was interested in utilizing the building before. But that was before we were told that there's no way the building can stay on site. Once we were told that the building can definitely not stay on that site, that group felt that the building would no longer be useful to them because they were relying on foot traffic, people passing by, because the new station for the Green Line is going to be right there. So since that time, the city has announced that the building is available. That group might be interested again in it. They're kind of trying to figure out what might happen if they move it somewhere else. Other than that, I personally haven't heard of any other interested parties. Now, people who are interested don't have to go through our heritage group. They would have no reason to contact us because they need to apply directly to the city and give a proposal. A proposal is part of this. And whichever proposals the city receives, they're going to look through the information in the proposals, see what the parties are planning on using it for. Hopefully they are planning on somehow highlighting or incorporating its heritage aspect. And then they would decide who it goes to.
6: It's a really intriguing opportunity for the right person that's got their heart in the right place. And your advocacy on this, I understand it completely. So I do hope that there's somebody that looks at it the way that you look at it and sees that, yeah, it might be a little bit of an upfront cost to actually pull this thing off of the slab that it's on and maybe move it down the street or what have you. But again, when you do the research on a building that's over 100 years old, that's got such a rich history connected to it, I would hate to see anything other than a relocation of it. So, Bonnie, thank you for your time. And hopefully there's somebody in Canada that's listening to this that says, you know what, I'll take a kick at that. Let's stay in touch and see where this goes.
11: Thanks so much, Rob. Thanks for having me on.
6: Once again, that's Bonnie Warbeck. She's the chair of the Millikan-Ogden Heritage Group. I will say this, that story to me is a reminder that heritage buildings, much more than just bricks and mortar. It's a physical link to people and communities, and it really can shape a neighborhood. Think about that one. The Ogden Block, for 113 years, has been at that location. It was home to a Chinese laundry. It's been used in many other parts of community life. And at one point, just a couple of years ago, did face demolition to make way for the Green Line. But thanks to that steady community advocacy, the city has now changed its course and is offering the building for relocation instead. That, to me, is a win, but it also raises the bigger point, which is preserving heritage buildings all across this country, because those buildings, those structures, they matter. They hold so many stories as well. And when a building truly can't be saved, and sometimes you do have to put your heart off to the side here and talk about safety, we should at least work to make sure that the stories survive. I don't know if it's a plaque or a museum piece or an archive, whatever. Just remember, if you lose the building, you should still never lose the meaning. I'm Rob Fay. This is Weekends, heard across the Chorus Radio Network.
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9: Global news at 7 o'clock. I'm Sarah McCarthy. King Edward residents on edge during a police standoff that saw three people taken hostage. A suspect who police say was wanted on several warrants was spotted in the area yesterday afternoon, but took off when officers spotted him. Police say the suspect broke into a random home and three people were inside. Officers managed to rescue them, but as that was happening, Constable Pat Sadak says officers noticed the house was on fire.
13: The suspect then left the residence using the rear door and confronted police where there was an exchange of gunfire. The suspect was taken into custody. He was provided with emergency first aid and he was taken to hospital. His injuries as well as his health status are currently unknown. There were no injuries to any of the hostages or the police.
9: The fire was also put out a short time later. Police believe all three hostages were teenagers. Officials in Manitoba say wildfire activity disrupted a northern rail line, forcing dozens of train passengers to disembark and find another way to their destinations. The province says nine small wildfires covering about 10 hectares in the arm of Kelsey led to the closure of Provincial Trunk Highway 10 on Thursday evening. It says the Hudson Bay Railway had a train in the area with 58 people from the Mathias-Colom Cree Nation who had to be put up in hotels for the night. Officials say there are 18 active wildfires burning in Manitoba as of yesterday. Manitoba is at high risk of wildfires with hot temperatures this weekend. Manitobans are reminded to keep their campfires contained and only be on ATVs on designated trails. Some 1,400 Manitoba Hydro customers in the Westwood area are being asked to reduce their energy consumption. Hydro crews have been working on an area substation since the fall, but the recent hot weather has put more strain on the system. Hydro's Scott Powell gives some examples of how residents are being asked to help.
14: Turning their air conditioner up a little higher in terms of temperature, set the thermostat at 23, 24 degrees. That'll still feel cool in relation to outside temperatures. If they use their clothes dryers and washing machines and dishwashers after that time, typically we have a lower demand after 10 p.m. and we're able to accommodate that.
9: The affected area includes people living on Westwood Drive and Benson Street from Portage Avenue to the Assiniboine River. Customers in Westwood are being asked to reduce their power and electrical usage until June 2nd while the work is being completed. Global News Time is 7:03, news on the hour, on the half, and when it breaks on 680 CJOB.
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9: A yellow-coated heat warning remains in effect for much of the province, including Winnipeg, the southwest corner of the province, no longer under that heat warning. Cloudy today, becoming a mix of sun and cloud with a south wind, 40 gusting to 60 kilometers an hour, a high of 32. Partly cloudy tonight, a low of 20. Tomorrow, a mix of sun and cloud, a high of 31. And Monday, a mix of sun and cloud, 30% chance of showers with a high of 26. Right now, it's 24 outside of 680 CJOB.

0: because if you can get your kids enrolled in sports or in music or something between what they call middle years for children, that is a critical period when children develop a more mature cognitive skill set, better attention spans. This is when the seeds are planted. And I started a foundation, the Vancouver Canadiens Baseball Foundation, and one of their chairmen, Jeff Mooney, was really adamant that we have to get kids early in the process. So listening to her thoughts on these children and the importance of music really connects with me. And there's a ton of data that backs this up. The University of Montreal, led by Lauriane Kosak and Linda Pagani, examined nearly 3,000 Canadian youth between the ages of 12 and 20. And that research found that children who participated in organized sport earlier in life, pre-adolescence, were more likely to stay in school, more likely to earn a high school diploma. And girls who participated in organized sports and organized music were 17% more likely to then go on and earn their high school diploma. So if you have an organization that's like, look, we'll foot the bill or we will help you foot the bill, that is definitely a conversation worth having and definitely something looking into. All right, we'll take a break here. When we come back, there's been a lot going on around the world south of the border. We will check out the Newswire. I think they still call it the Newswire. Remember back in the old days they used to. But anyways, we're going to check in on what's going on around the world. And then a little bit later, we're going to open up the phones. One of the rare times that we do this, we will take your calls before this show is done. I'm Rob Fay, back with more after this.
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2: Good morning, I'm Sarah McCarthy. Well, the Montreal Canadiens won't be playing for the Stanley Cup this year. The Carolina Hurricanes whipped the visiting Canadiens 6-1 last night to win the best of seven Eastern Conference Final in five games. The Canadiens head coach reflecting on a long journey with his group of young players.
3: When you taste that, it makes you hungrier, you know? So, like, because we've had a lot of fun the last 7 weeks. It's been, you know, there's been waves and stuff, but it's been unbelievable to go through it.
2: Carolina will host the Vegas Golden Knights starting Tuesday for the first game of the best of seven Stanley Cup final series. Canada aiming to book a spot in the World Men's Hockey Championship final in Switzerland when the squad faces Finland today in the semis. Switzerland and Norway play in today's other semi. The medal games are set for tomorrow. The Winnipeg Blue Bombers rested most of their starters in a 30-19 loss to the BC Lions last night at Princess Auto Stadium. 680 CJOB's Kelly Moore says one of the newcomers who played last night is hopeful of joining the Bombers veterans on the field next week to start the regular season.
4: It was not a particularly good night for the group of players competing for a job in the Blue Bombers defensive secondary. There were a number of coverage breakdowns that led to big plays and 381 yards passing for the visiting Lions. But Major Williams has also been one of the more consistent performers in camp. So does he see himself as the right guy to play opposite to veteran Dietrich Nichols at boundary corner next Thursday in Calgary?
5: It's not in my hands. I just control what I can. I'll be ready when my name is called. I feel like there's a good chance I can play that position. I'm flexible to play any position in the back end, and then playing alongside Dietrich would be very, very nice, and that'll be a great way to start the season.
4: The Bombers do have some injuries to contend with, so there are some decisions to be made by the coaching staff and management before submitting their active roster of 46 players ahead of tonight's 11:59 p.m. deadline. Blue Bomber training camp reports are for QP204, representing healthcare support workers in the WRHA and Shared Health.
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2: Global news at 7:30. I'm Sarah McCarthy. Hot temperatures are increasing the wildfire risk in Manitoba. A wildfire continues to burn about a kilometer away from Chemawaywin Cree Nation, also known as Easterville. Crews have made progress, though, and it's being held at around 400 hectares in size. An out-of-control wildfire near Cranberry Portage is about the size of a football field now, and crews are working on a fire in the White Shell that's being held around the same size. Manitobans are asked to keep campfires contained and only be on ATVs on designated trails. Officials said as of Friday, there were 18 active wildfires in the province. Some 55,000 members of the Canadian Union of Postal Workers wrapping up voting today for a tentative five-year contract with Canada Post after more than 2 years of labor disputes. The proposed deal includes wage increases of 6.5% and

0: 3% in the first 2 years. Results are expected Monday. Canada Post reported a $205 million pre-tax loss in the first quarter of the year. And a hit hockey romance and a groundbreaking Inuk comedy face off for the top honors at tonight's Canadian Screen Awards.
1: The comedy series North of North leads with 20 nominations, while the drama Heated Rivalry follows closely with 18. Despite the competition, North of North co-creator Stacey Agluk says both teams are celebrating each other's success. And both shows are global hits, too, with the comedy cracking Netflix's top 10 in 27 countries with a perfect Rotten Tomatoes score, while the book-based drama secured awards this year from Peabody and GLAAD. The event tonight will cover directing, writing, and supporting roles, while the major categories are set to air Sunday on CBC, CTV, and Global, hosted by Andrew Fung. Rob Westgate, The Canadian Press.
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0: A yellow-coated heat warning still in effect for much of the province, including Winnipeg. Today, cloudy, becoming a mix of sun and cloud. South wind, 40 gusting to 60 kilometers an hour, a high of 32. Partly cloudy tonight, a low of 20. Tomorrow, a mix of sun and cloud, a high of 31. And Monday, a mix of sun and cloud, 30% chance of showers with a high of 26. Right now, it's 23 outside of 680 CJOB.
3: Milli Vanilli and CNC Music Factory. Now, I would say the biggest of the names, maybe the Commodores. I mean, Bret Michaels is pretty big. But this is not going well. Of the 8 to 9 artists that were invited to this, half of them have already dropped out, including hip hop icon. I think I could say icon here. Hip-hop great Young MC, who said, you know what? The artists were never told about any political involvement with the event. He does hope to perform in D.C. in the near future and an event that is not so politically charged. Young MC, if you're going to a Donald Trump-sponsored Great American State Fair, this is 100% political. But he's not the only one to pull out. Morris Day and The Time said, it's a no for me. Citing political ties. The Commodores said our music has always been a voice, so we choose not to publicly affiliate with any single political party. Martina McBride of Country Music said, initially, I thought it was just a bigger version of a big old state fair before things started changing. So she has pulled out. Bret Michaels of Poison. Poison? No, not Bell Biv DeBolt Poison. Anyways, publicly distancing himself from the event as well. So, yeah, that's some pretty decent names on the roster that have decided that they're going to step away. However, one staunch supporter who is going to fight through the flames and perform is Vanilla Ice. Oh, Vanilla Ice. Robert Van Winkle, to those who want to look at the birth certificate. He says he aligns with MAGA sentiments, expresses his excitement to, quote, help celebrate America's 250th anniversary. Flo Rida. Not Florida, Flo Rida has not yet made a statement, but he's the only artist with a major hit in the past 2 decades on the list, according to New York Magazine. That's not true. Martina McBride's had a couple of hits. And then CNC Music Factory says that they're staying despite negative feelings towards Donald Trump. So they say they don't like the president, but we'll take the gig. Now I have to clear my throat for this one just to make sure that it's not dubbed. The only other artist that is not really sure if they're going to do it. And they're confused because they didn't see the invitation, but they got interviewed, is Milli Vanilli. This list is terrible of people that are allegedly coming to this event or now not coming to this event. The real Milli Vanilli goes by the name of Fab Morvan. And says he was never invited and was kind of shocked to see his name on the list. They are performing, but as their own live band, not the lip-syncing version. Any other Milli Vanilli on the poster should be considered a tribute band with no association. So think of this. You've got Young MC, famous for the catchy tune Bust a Move, which in high school, I most certainly did, is out. Vanilla Ice, he of Ice Ice Baby and Go Ninja Turtle Go, is in. He's like, screw it. I'm doing it. CNC Music Factory is in, but they're a little confused because they don't actually like the guy that's hosting the party. But you know what? A gig is a gig is a gig. And then there's Milli Vanilli that never actually confirmed that they're going, but hell, we'll do it. And by the way, if you see the poster, it's us. And if it's not us, then it's a tribute band. What a disaster. Like, this event facing a major controversy as most of the lineup drops out within 24 to 48 hours of the announcement, citing that they were not told about the event's political ties to Donald Trump and his administration. What did you think this was? And by the way, the other thing that I thought is kind of funny, did you hear that the United States is actually trying to proceed with a new $250 bill that has Donald Trump on the bill? He would be the first living president to ever be on currency, but it's a $250 bill. I thought that was a bit outlandish, but then I was looking at Canadian currency. Do you remember Canada when we had the $1,000 bill? Imagine trying to go to McDonald's with that thing. It's true. I think it was like a light purple or something like that, or a deeper purple, different from the $10 bill. But anyways, Donald Trump trying to shoehorn through a $250 bill, of course, representing everything associated with the 250th birthday of Canada. Boy, it is so interesting south of the border, because I don't know if this is just them trying to deflect from the fact that they're still in a war. The Epstein files, all the things that are there, but it's just always such a show. By the way, Donald Trump, after saying that they were knocking on the peacekeeping train, then goes in and attacks Iran. So not long after saying that the peace deal is literally hours away, then recedes and throws a couple of bombs into Iran, saying they're close, but they didn't like everything that Iran counterproposed. So yeah, here's a couple missiles. Surreal to me. Meanwhile, here north of the border in Canada, it's business as usual. There are some interesting things happening on the West Coast. We welcome our Vancouver listeners in about 20 minutes from this conversation you and I are having. They will announce their new BC Conservative leader a little bit later today, about 9 o'clock on the East Coast, 9 p.m. that is on the East Coast, and 6 o'clock here on the West Coast. What's interesting to me is the person that inherits this leadership for the Conservative Party will inherit a lead in the polls, because the BC NDP are so bad right now that a party that does not even have a face is leading in the polls. And the BC Conservatives, make no mistake, are not an extension of the federal Conservatives, same by name, but different by, you know, ownership. It's apples and oranges. But the fact right now that you have a party that doesn't have any identity, that was literally just formed 2 or 3 years ago, is leading a galvanized, decade-old NDP in British Columbia is surreal to me. But for those listening in Ontario this morning, in Manitoba, in Edmonton, Saskatchewan, wherever I find you this morning, and good morning to you all, what's going on in the West Coast right now is it's awful. And we talked about the referendum that's about to take place in Alberta, and we'll touch on that over the course of this show. But what is going on right now in British Columbia, the uncertainty with land ownership, this DRIPA that is going on, private properties, not sure if they actually even own this or if it's going back to the First Nations. The uncertainty right now in the corporate sector, nobody wants to invest in British Columbia because they don't know what the hell's going on. So you combine that with Alberta, and maybe people don't want to invest in Alberta right now because they don't know what this referendum is going to end up showing, you know, lifting up the car hood on that province. It's a really unique time on the West Coast of this country. And we talk about everything that's going on in Ontario with Doug Ford and Wab Kanu going toe-to-toe with Danielle Smith at the premier's meeting. Really, really interesting time to see all these premiers starting to come into the spotlight. Meanwhile, Mark Carney is trying to get ready for a monumental negotiation with the United States and Mexico. Like, CUSMA is a really big deal. And just seeing all of the bickering that's going on interprovincially right now, it can't be a good look. You know what? I would love to hear from you on this. Maybe it's time that we do finally open up the phones. And I know that it's early. Some of you in central Canada right now might be stretching out the arms, pouring your first cup of coffee. But I would love to hear from you. I've got a toll-free national line, really easy for you to dial into. It's 1-888-225-TALK. That's 1-888-225-8255. I have put a ton of information in front of you this segment. I would love to hear back from you. Let's talk about these provincial challenges, whether it's Alberta. What do you think of this referendum? What do you think of BC? They're not even sure who owns the land beneath their feet. What's going on between Wabkinew and Danielle Smith? What's going on in Ontario? 1-888-225-8255. What is your biggest concern as we get ready for the summer? I'm Rob Fay. Let's get to your calls next.
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11: 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Next up, comedian Greg Warren takes over the Rumors Comedy Club from May 27th to May 30th. 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This tribute comes to Club Region Event Center at Sunday at 2 p.m. This tribute band brings Patsy Cline's biggest hits back to life, including Crazy and Walking After Midnight. For your weekend, I'm Tamana Kang on 680 CJOB.
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0: A yellow-coated heat warning still in effect for much of the province, including Winnipeg. Today, cloudy, becoming a mix of sun and cloud. South wind, 40 gusting to 60 kilometers an hour. A high of 32. Partly cloudy tonight, a low of 20. Tomorrow, a mix of sun and cloud, a high of 31. And Monday, a mix of sun and cloud, 30% chance of showers with a high of 26. Right now, it's 23 outside of 680 CJOB.
3: With Wab Kanu and Danielle Smith, if you have any thoughts on that, or FIFA. I said earlier in the show that it's time to get past the numbers and all the semantics and just get into the fact that right now the games are here. So we might as well enjoy it. We could talk about the final bill on the other side. We could talk about the security on the other side. But for now, let's just get down with the fact that we got the biggest tournament on earth in Toronto and Vancouver, literally in just a couple of weeks away. I do have to bring this up. This was a story that came out from Vancouver a couple of days ago, 730 CKNW's Jazz Johal, shining light on a cease and desist letter that came from FIFA's lawyers to the Spinal Cord Injury of BC. This is a local charity. It's a nonprofit organization that supports peer programs and information services for spinal cord injury patients. What they were doing at the Spinal Cord Injury of BC was they were raffling off two tickets to a 2026 World Cup game between New Zealand and Egypt. Not exactly groundbreaking games. New Zealand and Egypt. This is taking place on June the 21st at BC Place. And you know what? They thought, we'll try to make a couple of bucks so that we can continue our nonprofit. And who knows? Maybe they make a couple of $1,000 off of it, right? Unbelievable. The lawyers for FIFA claimed that the raffle violated trademark protection and official ticketing policy. So, yes, they're probably right. This was the quote from FIFA. It says, "While FIFA fully recognizes and supports the important work carried out by charities around the world, such use of tickets is not permitted under FIFA's ticketing framework. Those provisions are intended to protect the integrity and fair allocation of tickets, ensuring that access is provided through controlled and secured channels." All right. So Chris McBride, who's the executive director of the Spinal Cord Injury for BC, says, listen, the tickets were legally purchased by a staff member within the organization. They were, quote, incredibly disappointed to have to do this, as they know how difficult it's been to get tickets for a match at BC Place. And then went on to say, you know what, we apologize for any inconvenience since this raffle may have caused, but we hope you will continue to support us in any future raffles. And they have now gone on to refund all of the raffle participants. If you want to boo and hiss along with me, it's fine. Now, full disclosure, I come from a house full of lawyers, so I understand what a cease and desist is. And I understand that, you know what, FIFA, love them or hate them, was probably within their rights to do this. Here's the problem. It shows that FIFA's got incredibly strict controls over the World Cup ticketing and intellectual property. But there's no wiggle room for any of these, how would you say this, communities to come forward and celebrate in the games. Again, I'm not saying that FIFA's wrong, but I'm saying optically, when you have a non-for-profit that lucks into some tickets, that had one of their, you know, workers actually win a raffle so that they can get a ticket, so that they can go and see a game, and then they take those opportunities and say, you know what, I'd rather give it to my organization so that we can make some money. I mean, heart's totally in the right place, no? Am I wrong? I don't know. I worked in communications for a long, long time. And the one thing that I learned is you can get a lot more with sugar than you can with salt. And it's a part of the reason that some people that listen to the show don't like my style of broadcasting. They want someone that spits fire. They want somebody that kicks everybody in the ass and says, let's get better. I can have that same conversation, but I don't have to wag my fist at the sun to do it. I can still extract the information. And I have people that are like, ah, you lean too far to the left or you lean too far to the right. You as a listener should never know if I am of the left or the right, because I am simply the information gatherer. And every once in a while, I'll take a shot. But the reality is my job is to be the conduit for you to make your opinion and form your thoughts. And that doesn't get down with some people, and I understand it. But again, from a communication standpoint, if I'm looking at this legally, FIFA is completely within their rights. If I'm looking at this optically, they didn't need to do this. They didn't need to draw attention to this. The lawyer may be focusing on billables. Who knows? But they had a mission. FIFA told this, you know, this firm, hey, if somebody steps out of the lines here, somebody goes out of bounds, to use a soccer analogy, you got to get them because we've got to keep control of this. So legally, they're right. But optically, it's just a terrible look. Oh, it's such a bad look. And the reason that it's a bad look is because this isn't some pub or somebody trying to make a couple of bucks on Craigslist. This is the spinal cord research of British Columbia. They're trying to raise money as a nonprofit so that they can help people live better lives who have spinal cord damage. If I was FIFA, and I'm going to put my communications cap on here, I would ask them to stop doing what they're doing, and then I'd follow up with the donation. We see what you were trying to do. We understand it's not within the parameters. And I know that probably just opens up a can of worms and then you'd have 100,000 people trying to do the same thing so they could get a part of the money. But when you're an organization that is going to be making, what is it, $15, $16 billion off the game, that's billion with a B. Surely you're not worried about the spinal cord injury of BC making a couple of bucks so that they can help with their nonprofit. I just, again, it's such an interesting look. Oh, I just, self-inflicted wounds are the worst things you can do in communications. And that to me was a self-inflicted wound out on the West Coast. All right. We'll get to, you know what, not a lot of calls this segment, but we are starting to see the mailbag fill up. So maybe it's I don't want to hear myself on the radio this early, but I've got thoughts and we'll get into those before the show is done. Coming up in the next hour, I've got a bunch of good guests. We're going to go live with all of them. It's going to be a really interesting hour. On the other side of the break, because we got your news, your weather, your traffic all coming up, Michael Geist is a Canadian research chair in internet and e-commerce law. We're going to be talking about this new online streaming act. It is a really big deal for Canadians. And I don't know if you guys are all privy to this yet. So we'll talk about this with Michael Geist. We're going to be talking about a new silicone-based coating that will actually help curb hospital infections. I love this stuff because I know nothing about it. You'll probably hear that in the interview. Kevin Golovin is a study lead and an assistant professor at the University of Toronto. They've come up with this new coating that is apparently really good to preventing infections. And then here's one that kind of surprised me, but I thought we'll definitely talk about this. Jack Jedwab is president and the CEO of the Association for Canadian Studies. They did a big research poll over the last month, and apparently, I've got to make sure I'm reading this right, fewer Canadians are concerned about separatism than are being led on by the media. In other words, we're making a big to-do about this. Alberta, surely they're not going to leave Canada, right? Well, tell you what, apparently, according to Jack Jedwab, there's many Canadians who are not concerned about separatism, but we're going to focus on the fact that this is still a very big conversation in British Columbia and Alberta in Western Canada. Has that trickled out to Ontario and beyond? And then once again, we'll open up the phones and talk about everything that we've dissected. So it's a very big hour coming up. We got lots still coming your way. We've got Jason Tetro, the germ guy, to talk about hantavirus. Andy Barrar is going to be talking tech. And then if there is a spill of the oil variety on the West Coast, what happens? We're going to have somebody that worked with the Exxon Valdez cleanup to let people know that you might be pushing this off to the side, but it's definitely something that that needs to be a part of the conversation. So again, big hour coming up. I'm Rob Fay, back with more after this.
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0: Good morning, I'm Sarah McCarthy. A man is in hospital after gunfire was exchanged in the King Edward neighborhood. Police say the shooting happened after the suspect with an outstanding warrant broke into an unrelated home after being chased down by officers. Global's Vasilio Spellos has more on what happened yesterday afternoon.
25: Shots were exchanged between police and the suspect. The home that was broken into had three people inside, who officers say were hostages in the situation. Those individuals were rescued by police, but the suspect then fled out the back of the home where more shots were exchanged. The suspect was taken into custody with undisclosed injuries. Police say, to the best of their knowledge, they believe the hostages were teenagers. Alicia Dacey lives in the area. She talks about what was going through her head when she first heard the gunfire.
1: Oh my goodness, get inside. The police were getting agitated. They were drawing their guns, but didn't take long before things calmed down.
25: Constable Pat Sadak saying the officer's work may have saved the lives of the three others in the home.
4: Very fine day. I'm proud to be a police officer today because they're very courageous and they were in a very dangerous situation.
25: No officers or hostages suffered any injuries. Vasilios Bolos, Global News.
0: Manitoba Hydro is asking about 1,400 customers to sweat it out a bit this weekend as it completes work on a substation. Hydro says to keep the lights on, they're calling on customers from Westwood Drive to Benson Street, from Portage Avenue to the Assiniboine River, to keep their thermostat set to 24 degrees Celsius. They're also asking people in the area to avoid using certain appliances like dishwashers, washing machines, and dryers until after 10 p.m. Hydro's Scott Powell recognizes the frustration.
5: We appreciate that this is inconvenient to customers and we thank them for their patience as we get through this. But like I say, it's a little bit of short-term pain for a lot of long-term gain in terms of improved reliability and greater capacity to accommodate growth in those neighborhoods.
0: He adds, due to the nature of the work, rerouting power from other substations is not an option. Customers in Westwood should reduce their power use until June 2nd. A Winnipeg event today will raise awareness about a condition affecting children. Juvenile arthritis impacts around 25,000 Canadian kids every year. Cassie and Friends is holding a 5-kilometer run and walk at Kildonan Park from 10 to noon today to help raise funds. Abby Leishan is a Manitoba mom of a child living with the condition.
6: I mean, this is something that you see for a child is, I don't want to run, Mom. My knees hurt today. You know, I don't want to jump on the trampoline. I don't really feel like going scootering, right? Where when a child doesn't want to play, they don't want to move, they just want to sit.
0: They're hoping to raise $30,000 and to bring awareness to juvenile arthritis today. Global News time is 8:03. News on the hour, on the half, and when it breaks on 680 CJOB.
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0: There is still that yellow-coated heat warning in effect for much of the province, including Winnipeg. The southwest corner is no longer under the heat warning, though. In Winnipeg today, cloudy, becoming a mix of sun and cloud. South wind 40 gusting to 60 kilometers an hour, a high of 32. Partly cloudy tonight, a low of 20. Tomorrow, a mix of sun and cloud, a high of 31. And Monday, a mix of sun and cloud, 30% chance of showers, reaching a high of 26. Right now, it's 23 outside of 680 CJOB.
3: Welcome back to the program. The CRTC releasing its long-awaited decision on the Online Streaming Act, and the rules will be changing for Netflix and Amazon Prime and several other streaming services. But what does that mean for Canadian content, and what will it cost consumers? I want to get into this with Michael Geist. He's a Canadian research chair on internet and e-commerce law and also a professor at the University of Ottawa. Michael, welcome to the program.
8: Oh, thanks so much for having me.
3: Well, in its simplest terms, this is an interesting decision from the CRTC. You've been tracking this for years. What's your immediate reaction to what the CRTC actually decided against what was promised during this legislative debate?
8: Well, I think there's reason for concern. I think in large measure, the CRTC is doing what the government asked them to do, though. I mean, so it's tempting to blame the regulator, and I think there are things they could have done differently. But fundamentally, the government set this up as wanting to make web giants pay, and so the CRTC is following through with making web giants pay. I think the problem with that is that it creates significant risks on the trade front. I think it's likely to increase consumer costs. And the CRTC ventures into some areas that I think will take some people by surprise. example, around discoverability rules, where suddenly the CRTC is going to start really focusing not just on promoting Canadian content, but really holding these platforms to account to ensure people are actually watching that content, as well as extending its regulatory reach even to device manufacturers, people who make smart TVs and set-top boxes, and saying they want to see CanCon promoted there as well.
3: You mentioned the U.S. trade threat. How serious will this be in those negotiations? Because it doesn't take much to PO the Americans right now. Could Canada face a trade dispute over supporting this Canadian culture?
8: I think it does face a trade dispute, and I think the Canadian approach violates our trade obligations. I actually don't think there's really a whole lot of doubt about that. We've got, as part of our trade agreement, there's a chapter that deals specifically with investment. And it basically says that, you know, they want to ensure that there's open investment between the two countries, or three countries when you include Mexico, and that no country can institute what are known as performance requirements. You basically can't, as part of that investment, require investors to do certain kinds of things or create certain kinds of restrictions. And in this instance, that's exactly what the CRTC has done. The extra 10% of streamer revenue from Canada that they earn in Canada that now has to be spent. It's not just spend putting it into funds. There's a bit of that that's put into funds, but the majority of it actually envisions investments in Canada with Canadian partners. But it's the Canadian partner that has to own the intellectual property, the copyright that gets produced as part of those productions. So essentially what we're telling the streamers is you've got to invest with Canadian partners, and you can't own what you invest in. And when you look at the U.S. trade agreement, you're simply not allowed to do that.
3: Michael, are regular Canadians posting that post videos, are they now under CRTC regulation?
8: No, they're not. They're not, in the sense that while the legislation itself could be interpreted in a way to cover them,
3: yeah,
8: the government really, from after they passed the legislation, said to the CRTC as part of what was known as a policy direction not to include user-generated content or social media.
3: I find it interesting because you said don't focus on the regulator, but the fact that the CRTC's kind of put their name on this makes it almost magnetic that people are going to think of them as a part of the, I guess you would say, the shift in this right now. So when people are paying more for their Disney Plus, or they're paying more for their Netflix or whatever, and I'm assuming that that will eventually happen, that they might take the brunt for what the government just asked them to do. Is that a fair assessment?
8: Yeah, I think that's probably fair. And listen, it is also fair to say the CRTC had options, and they could have adopted some different approaches here that didn't have to follow through in the way that they did. But in the broad strokes, this was what the government asked them to do. And in fact, when you look back at that legislation, the government actually left a lot of the heavy lifting to the CRTC. So they didn't provide the specifics. They left it to the regulator. And I think it's probably fair to say that if we could go back many, many years now, and successive governments, both conservative as well as liberal, have been pretty happy to leave sort of some of that criticism to the regulator and kind of extricate themselves from it. But fundamentally, it does seem to me that this is the result of a government policy. The concerns that we're seeing raised now were not only foreseeable, they were foreseen. The government was warned, and it went ahead anyway.
3: Michael, I had a couple of notes I was jotting down before this conversation. One that I was like, I got to ask him about this because I'm not sure I completely understand. The CRTC's decision was actually designed to protect traditional broadcasters in the face of all this streaming competition. But is that the right goal? Should the government actually be protecting traditional broadcasters, or should they be letting the market decide what Canadians want to watch?
8: Yeah, no, that's a good question. And the protection, in a sense, is to reduce some of the broadcaster obligations. And broadcasters have been screaming this for some time. You know, in that sense, it actually increases some of the risks, I think, that arise as part of a potential trade dispute, because this is now pretty explicit that we are reducing Canadian broadcasters who get a series of different benefits as part of the regulatory system, reducing their requirements to pay and the kind of regulatory obligations they face. And that's being offset by regulatory obligations and payments that come from foreign streamers. And those foreign streamers don't get any of those regulatory advantages. I mean, this kind of just writes itself when we think of some of the frustration or anger that we'd see coming out of the United States. So, you know, you were right earlier to note that the U.S. is pretty quick to react to just about any issue on the trade front. But interestingly, this is one of those where they actually have a good argument to make. And while Canada can argue that, well, we're entitled to do all of this because we have a specific exception in the cultural sector, what that also means is the U.S. is entitled, by virtue of the trade agreement that we agreed to levy tariffs of an equivalent nature. In other words, if this is worth hundreds of millions of dollars within Canada for the film and TV sector, the U.S. is entitled to levy hundreds of millions in tariffs. And they could target anything they want. It can be lumber. It can be steel. It can be the dairy sector. It's whatever sector they want. And that's part of the deal that we struck many years ago.
3: Michael Geist is Canada Research Chair in Internet and E-Commerce Law, as well as a law professor at the University of Ottawa, joining us here on Weekends Across the Course Radio Network. Timing is everything. And I think this happens in love. I think this happens in business. And I think this is a really interesting time, Michael, to be pushing this agenda forward, knowing that you've got CUSMA on the horizon. When you look at this from your perspective, did this have to happen now? Or I guess maybe it did, because who knows what's on the other side of the curtain?
8: Yeah, you know, listen, the CRTC could have delayed further, I suppose, but the truth is this is long overdue already. These hearings took place quite a while ago. The initial decision was already released a couple of years ago. So, you know, there was almost the sense the CRTC was already delaying, trying to not quite encourage the government to get this sorted, but at least leaving the window open for the government to get it sorted. But I think at the end of the day, the regulator said, listen, we're independent. This may cause concerns. And I don't think they've really been all that shy about acknowledging, kind of with a wink, wink, we know that this is going to be the subject of trade negotiations, but that's not part of our mandate. Our mandate is to follow the legislation, hold the hearings, use the evidence that's put before us to put forward a decision. I think there are things they could have done differently with this decision. But again, that structure is one that the government has set up. And if we haven't sorted some of these issues out, that's certainly not the CRTC's fault.
3: Okay, do you bring it too far to the left so that during the negotiations you can somehow meet in the middle? Like, can the government still change the rules?
8: Well, I think they can withdraw this altogether. And that's, by almost all accounts, what the U.S. wants to see happen. So potentially this is a chip that you could use, but I guess I would say that I think in some ways we've kind of laid out our cards here, because we've got these rules now in place. And as I say, it would be one thing to have this put into place and be consistent with our trade obligations. And so then you say, okay, listen, we'll pull back on this, and that's worth something to you. But in this instance, I think we've lost that card, because the U.S. has the right, if we go ahead with it, to levy hundreds of millions of dollars. So if anything, it's the U.S. that has the so-called Trump card here on this issue.
3: Well played. Well played. We'll finish on that, Michael. Thank you for the conversation today. I love when you come onto the show. You break it down so smoothly for us. Let's stay in touch and talk again.
8: Oh, it'll be my pleasure. Thanks for having me.
3: Awesome. Michael Geist will take us to the break here. When we come back, University of Toronto researcher has developed a silicone-based coating, which is great if you're cooking, but this one could actually help curb hospital infections. We'll talk to Kevin Golovin about that next.
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0: A yellow-coated heat warning still in effect for much of the province, including Winnipeg. Today, cloudy, becoming a mix of sun and cloud. South wind, 40 gusting to 60 kilometers an hour, a high of 32. Partly cloudy tonight, a low of 20. Tomorrow, a mix of sun and cloud, a high of 31. And Monday, a mix of sun and cloud, 30% chance of showers with a high of 26. Right now, it's 23 outside of 680 CJOB.
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3: Welcome back to the program. I love innovation and I love thinking outside of the box. And there is a University of Toronto researcher and a team that have developed a silicone-based coating that could help curb infections. Super curious to learn more about this. Kevin Golovin, he's the study lead. He's also assistant professor in mechanical and industrial engineering out at the University of Toronto. Fit that on a business card. Kevin, good morning to you.
27: Good morning. Thanks for having me.
3: Well, you've developed a silicone-based coating that could help curb hospital infections. Can you walk us through what this coating actually is and how it would work to prevent an infection?
27: So this is a very thin layer of silicone, the same type of material that your kitchen spatulas and whatnot are made of. And you could put this coating really on two areas inside of a hospital. One would be inside of catheters, where people get infections when they have those inserted for long amounts of time in the hospital. The other would be on just normal everyday surfaces like tables and walls and whatnot that they constantly have to wipe down because of the risk of infection just sitting on those surfaces over a long time.
3: Hospital-acquired infections, I know I've got a nurse in the family, they're a massive problem. Like, we're talking about tens of thousands of cases every year just in Canada alone. You mentioned catheters, for example, but what type of infections is this coating designed to prevent, and on what surfaces would you say it's the most effective?
27: So it's not actually developed to be specific to any one type of infection. The way bacteria often adhere to a surface is first by laying down a layer of sticky proteins. This coating was designed to prevent proteins from sticking. So it's a more of jack of all trades coating. And anything that involves bacteria, it could potentially help resist.
3: So one of the challenges with hospital services is they're constantly getting cleaned. You know, you've got the harsh chemicals, the high pressure, the repeated use. How durable would your silicone coating be?
27: It depends the type of surface. You probably, much like the nonstick cookware in your home, you probably don't want to scrape it with harsh metallic implements. But if you're just talking about wiping down a table with bleach, as is commonly done in hospitals, it would definitely survive that type of repeated wear and tear.
3: And what's the process for hospitals to start using it?
27: Well, we would have to commercialize it, which some of my PhD students are interested in. So hopefully in the near future, we can get something out to market.
3: I'd be curious to know, hospitals, some of them have tight budgets. How much does this coating cost compared to what they're doing right now? Is it a significant upgrade, or is it something that can actually be purchased and not break a budget?
27: You know, I've only talked to a few hospital employees about this, but I guess the amount of bleach they go through in a year is quite substantial. This coating would potentially allow you to not use bleach to wipe down surfaces and just soap and water. So it would pay for itself by a reduction in the more hazardous cleaning products they no longer have to purchase.
3: I wouldn't know what to do if I went into a hospital and didn't at least encounter one or two bleach smells. So synonymous with anything in the healthcare industry. When would we be able to see a hospital start using this? I'm sorry, I don't know where you're at in your testing, but is it ready to go to market? Is this a couple of years away? Where are you at?
27: It's not quite ready yet. I'd say best case scenario within a year or so, but I need to start working with some actual doctors and healthcare employees to see how we can move this forward.
3: I think it's a really interesting product, and I think there's a lot of people that would be curious about this. What got you curious about this? Of all the things that you could go on and create or test, why was it this that kind of piqued your interest?
27: Well, it was actually not. I got lucky that one of my PhD students was interested in coatings that we had kind of already been developing, but specifically their interaction with proteins, and he just ran with the entire concept.
3: Kevin Golovin is a study lead and assistant professor in mechanical and industrial engineering out at the University of Toronto. He's joining us this morning on Weekends Heard Across the Chorus Radio Network. I know that we're in the middle of an antibiotic-resistant crisis, and I know that you said that this wasn't specific to one, but is there a way that this would work to avoid the problem entirely when it comes to coating contributing to an antibiotic resistance?
27: Well, correct, because the sort of technology is kind of non-stick. So the bacteria are not being killed. They just cannot stick to the surface, and so there's nothing that they could develop genetically in a future generation to survive it longer. So I would say yes, but of course I'm not a biologist in any way. So don't hold
3: That's
27: me
3: okay.
27: to that.
3: Well, that makes two of us. I have one more that just came into the inbox. I hope you don't mind me just kind of roving
27: sure,
3: a question
27: it.
3: Here. This one says, what kind of impact could widespread use of this coating have on patient outcomes, for example, recovery times or hospital stays?
27: Well, I know the risk of acquiring a hospital-acquired infection goes up with the longer and longer you're sitting at the hospital. So if we had the ability, for example, to put this on catheters and reduce that number, then patient outcomes would appropriately, increase.
3: Well, I think it's really interesting. I hope that you guys have some funding behind you, because I think if this pulls off, there's going to be a lot of people reaching out in short order. But Kevin, you making time to explain this to us. Great work to you and your entire team. And thank you for sharing this information. We'll be looking for this to advance in the near future. Thank you for sharing your thoughts.
27: Yeah, thank you so much for having me.
3: It's my pleasure. Kevin Golovin out at the University of Toronto with a silicone-based coating that apparently could help curb infections. If I am an investor right now, I am all over that. Maybe that's the money side of me thinking, that the business side of my brain working on it. But just very interesting that there's always something out there. I had an infection, I want to say it was about 2 years ago, that led to sepsis. It was a really big deal, and it happened so quickly. I went in to get a kidney. I'm probably telling too much information here, but I went in to get a kidney stone removed, just something that a guy in his 50s has happened. And not long after it, I ended up getting an infection just wanted to sleep it off. I was at home. I just was like, you know what? I'm not feeling as great as I usually do. My work's been great. They're flexible. They know I've had this challenge and was ready to go to sleep. And my wife kept saying, you know, it doesn't feel right. There's something wrong here. I need to take you to the hospital. And I said, you know what? Just leave me alone. Let me sleep. I promise it'll be fine. Well, anyways, it got to about 4 o'clock in the afternoon. And she's like, Rob, you got to get in the car. And she actually was ready to get my neighbor to help lug me into the car. And so we end up driving to the hospital. She said, if you don't get in the car, I'm going to call an ambulance. So anyways, long and the short of it is, end up getting in the car. We drive to Royal Columbian Hospital out here on the West Coast, get to the front door. They take my vitals and like literally four nurses and a doctor are like rushing to get me onto a bed. End up, I had sepsis and they used, I think it was the first antibiotic didn't work. The second one did. And a couple of days later, I was back in fighting form and they let me go a week later. And they said to me in my first follow-up, they said, you know what? Had you not gotten into the car that night, you would have not woken up. You would have gone to bed and you would have woken up. So the fact that your wife fought the good fight and got you into the car, you would have gone to bed and you would have woken up. So the fact that your wife fought the good fight and got you into the car, you owe her a pretty good dinner, or at least a

0: the OR. It wasn't a clean team. It wasn't a company that goes and makes sure that everything's been disinfected. It was the actual people that were going to be doing the procedure that were actually prepping the room from the previous patient to me. So I'm not ever going to say that that was the reason that I got an infection. But let's just say with all of these challenges right now that people within our medical industry are facing, yeah, there are going to be some missteps. So then you look at something like this, a silicone-based coating that actually could help with this so that they don't have to bleach the OR, bleach these things, that maybe soap and water is enough. Who knows what infections you might be preventing or things that you might actually be saving, because it could have been something so simple that ended up getting me infected, that ended up getting me sick, which ended up causing me to have sepsis, which means that if I don't get in the car, things don't work out so well. It's amazing how all these things kind of connect in a weird way. All right, we'll take a break here. When we come back, apparently fewer Canadians are concerned about separatism. We're banging the drum on it, but apparently Canadians aren't. Jack Jedwabs, the president and CEO for the Association of Canadian Studies, he'll tell us about those numbers next.
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2: Good morning, I'm Sarah McCarthy. Well, Canada's Stanley Cup drought will continue. Carolina moving on to the Stanley Cup final with a 6-1 win over the Montreal Canadiens, winning the series in five games. Montreal was the last Canadian team to win the Cup back in 1993. The Hurricanes will host the Vegas Golden Knights Tuesday for game one of the seven-game series finals. Canada plays Finland this afternoon while hosting Switzerland, meets Norway this morning in the Men's World Championship Hockey Tournament semifinal in Zurich. The Winnipeg Blue Bombers last night losing 30-19 to the BC Lions at Princess Auto Stadium to finish off the CFL preseason with an 0-2 record. 680 CJOB's Kelly Moore tells us one of the players who garnered some attention for the coaching staff and management, receiver Christian Fredrickson.
3: The Bombers are in pretty good shape at the receiver position with veterans Nick Dembski and Pokey Wilson, along with the additions of free agents Tim White and Tommy Neal in the offseason. But Fredrickson certainly helped keep himself in the conversation with a team-leading six catches for 79 yards and some words of praise from head coach Mike O'Shea.
4: Yeah, he's been a workhorse. We wore him out. He probably logged the most amount of miles, the most amount of sprint yards of anybody in camp, and just kept on going. So that in itself is a tremendous feat. After he caught the ball, he went north pretty darn good and got yardage, got some first downs.
3: The CFL deadline for all nine teams to declare 46-player rosters is 11:59 p.m. this evening. Christian Fredrickson says it'll be a case of finding a good book or maybe binging on Netflix until the call comes with good or bad news. Blue Bomber training camp reports are for QP204, representing healthcare support workers, the WRHA, and Shared Health.
2: In basketball, the Winnipeg Sea Bears lost 100-99 to the Saskatoon Mamba. The Blue Jays in baseball rallying from a 5-0 deficit to edge Baltimore 6-5, and the Winnipeg Gold Eyes winning in the ninth inning to edge the Chicago Dogs 3-2. And that's your sports on 680 CJOB.
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2: Global News at 8:30, I'm Sarah McCarthy. The Westwood area of the city is being asked to conserve their power this weekend and into early next week. Manitoba Hydro has been doing upgrades in the area since the fall to improve reliability and capacity. But during this heat wave, Hydro is asking customers from Westwood Drive to Benson Street, from Portage Avenue to the Assiniboine River, to keep their thermostat at 24 degrees Celsius. Spokesperson Scott Powell understands this timing is not the best.
5: Unfortunately, with this unseasonably hot weather, we're seeing higher than what we predicted electrical demand in that area. And the work we're doing doesn't allow us to reroute power from other area substations. So we're asking if customers can give us a hand, reduce their consumption, delay using appliances like dishwashers, clothes dryers, electric vehicle charging units during peak hours.
2: Powell says it's best to use appliances with power after 10 p.m. He says this will help to avoid unplanned outages that could last longer and become more difficult to repair. Customers in Westwood should reduce their electrical usage until June 2nd. Two teens arrested in connection with what police say was a retaliatory shooting. We told you earlier this week about a 21-year-old man and 17-year-old boy who were airlifted to hospital after being shot at on an ATV in Pucketawagan. 45 minutes after the shooting, Mounties were called about a shooting at a home. None of the people inside were hurt. Police believe the two incidents are connected, though, and the second

0: Shooting was done in retaliation. A 14-year-old boy and 17-year-old boy were arrested. No word on any charges. And you'll probably notice more people around the highways today. Manitoba Transportation and Infrastructure's 4-H province-wide highway cleanup is happening. People are picking up trash and litter along the highways and roads. Everyone will be wearing high-vis safety vests and cleanup areas will have signs. Drivers should watch out for people and slow down around workers and equipment. Global News Time is 8:32. 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
1: 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Weather.
0: We still have that yellow-coated heat warning for much of the province, including the city of Winnipeg. Cloudy today, becoming a mix of sun and clouds. South wind 40, gusting to 60 kilometers an hour, a high of 32. Partly cloudy tonight, a low of 20. Tomorrow, a mix of sun and cloud, a high of 31. And Monday, a mix of sun and cloud, 30% chance of showers, and a high of 26. Right now, it's 24 outside of 680 CJOB.
2: Relative to a poll we did 12 months earlier, across Canada, people were much less worried about the prospect of Alberta and Quebec respectively separating than they were, as I said, in the previous year. There was no majority concern in any part of the country to that effect. And the highest concern was amongst Albertans themselves at 39%. That said, they were worried about the prospects of Alberta separation. Quebecers were a lot less worried. Now, again, some of that has to do with what the most recent story was, and I guess in the news the week before the poll was conducted. The poll was conducted prior to Daniel Smith's announcement of the referendum, but it was conducted after the courts had indicated that Indigenous claims were such that there was dismissal of Alberta's ability to move forward with a straight referendum on separation.
3: Do you think that's timing or do you think that's fatigue? I always wonder when you have something that's been at the front or at the, you know, the top of the news feed for so long that maybe people are just tired of it and they're just kind of like, I don't care at this point. Do you think that's more fatigue or that's just the way that the world is going as we work our way towards this referendum?
2: Probably some combination of both. I think timing is really important in this. And I think as we get closer to this referendum, we'll probably see some movement in terms of the degree of concern. There's also a Quebec election coming in October, and the extent to which the sovereignty issue plays out in that referendum, which it certainly it will play out, will have an impact on public opinion. Right now, more recent polling is showing that in terms of Albertans' views, were they to vote on this issue now, there's a sort of at least a 20-point lead on the part of those who would reject separation in Alberta. That was true prior to the 1995 referendum, 6 months before. No side had a 20-point lead, and the outcome was very, very narrow. So things could change, and there is something a bit fuzzy about the referendum question. It's basically a referendum on whether to hold another referendum, and it's number 10 on the list. And so presumably I would expect those people who advocate Alberta separation to say, all we're doing here is deciding on whether to have another referendum. We're going to sort of punt this thing forward, and we'll decide on a later date. So at least give us the mandate to consider this at a later date, rather than suggesting that this is about whether Alberta will stay within Canada or not.
3: You know, Jack, Western alienation's kind of been the topic for decades. Your research shows that about half of Western Canadians still feel their province is treated unfairly by the federal government, but support for separation is low. How do you explain that gap?
2: I think Albertans have a strong sense of attachment to Canada. They've been part of Canada for some time. They see themselves, for the most part, as both Albertans and Canadians. They don't have the same type of identity challenge or ambiguity that Quebecers do on a sort of cultural level. This is really about the economic inequities that are perceived by many Albertans. But it's more than that. It's also about that sense of feeling far away from where decisions are being made that affect Albertans that has been ongoing for many decades now. And I think the last election was a bit of a trigger because of the expectation on the part of Albertans that the Conservatives and the Albertans for the great majority of Albertans vote Conservative would reemerge as the decision makers in Ottawa, but that was not the case. And hence, I think the outcome of it was more frustration that's sort of built up towards where we are now.
3: You've obviously been tracking Alberta separatism. You've been tracking Quebec separatism. Are Canadians more worried about one than the other?
2: Yeah, the polls are showing they're more worried about Alberta separation, which is clearly more in their face at this particular time in terms of what's dominant in the media with respect to this issue. The Quebec issue is, you know, a bit down the line. We'll have to see where it stands closer to the election. And it'll be interesting in that month of October to see what happens both in Quebec and Alberta. My assumption is the Quebec election results may affect the decisions taken in Alberta to some extent, not a major one, but to some extent.
3: Jack Jedwab is the president and CEO of the Association for Canadian Studies, joining us here on Weekends, heard across the Corus Radio Network. Obviously not opportune when it comes to timing for both Alberta and Quebec when you think of CUSMA on the horizon. I know this might not be in the numbers. Maybe it is. But what do you think when it comes to getting ready for a free trade negotiation and the Americans are looking up and two of our provinces want to potentially get out of Dodge?
2: Yeah, I don't think it strengthens our position in the negotiations, and we'll have to see what that implies. We're not dealing at the moment with a neighbor that is particularly sensitive to our position in that regard, is not going to give us a free pass because we're in a politically unstable period. So that probably risks weakening our position in these negotiations. And I've got a piece I'm writing that's going to come out reasonably soon in the national media about the extent to which Quebec and Alberta on their own would be would be much less influential in terms of their respective global clout than their citizens are led to believe. If we listen to Quebec separatist leadership, they suggest that in an independent Quebec will be in a position to negotiate nation to nation with the great nations, with our neighbors to the south. I see Donald Trump meeting with our leader of the PQ, Mr. Plamondon, on an equal basis. I mean, I just find it preposterous to give that impression that Quebec, with 8 million people, will have more influence than Canada with 43 million people. So, but that's the idea that, you know, Quebec separatists wish to nurture. And certainly in that regard, Alberta, independence of its petroleum wealth, will not have more clout internationally on its own as a population of over 4 million people.
3: And I think everybody knows that. But again, the separatist movement, and they do make some interesting points, but I just think you've got to get through the rhetoric, get through the noise, and get down to the facts, which I'm very intrigued what your piece will present, because I think there's some logic there. Jack, thank you for this conversation. I love data. I love analytic, but more than anything, I love just seeing the direction that our country is going. And I know that your numbers help us with that. Thank you for your time this morning.
2: Thank you so much, Rob. You take care.
3: Awesome. Jack Jedwab. You know what? One of the things is numbers are very misleading at times, but I think this one's really curious for me. As a guy that loves analytic and loves data, just seeing that, you know what? Yeah, I think Canadians respect what Albertans are asking, and I think they respect what Quebecers are asking. But I also think that Canadians maybe don't take serious enough some of the things that these provinces are really upset about. Like, we got our own problems. And I think that's what some Canadians are going to say. So I would love to hear from you on this. I'm going to open up the phones one more time at 1-888-225-TALK. That's 1-888-225-TALK. We just had a guy come on and say, listen, fewer Canadians are concerned about separatism, but there are people out there that do have this on the radar. And I know that the media is talking about this. I talk with Sarah Crosby in Calgary about this all the time. And she says it is still the biggest thing that people on her radio show Connect with Sarah Crosby are talking about. So maybe we don't take, maybe we take it for granted. Maybe it's a case of the boy who cried wolf. Maybe because I grew up in Ontario and I remember as a kid, it was always about, you know, Quebec wanting to separate. And that was separate. I can't even say the word separate. There we go. And that was back in the 80s and 90s. And we're still talking about it here in 2026. Now you've got Alberta that's upset with things. BC's got challenges because they don't know who owns the territory underneath their feet. It's a really interesting time in Canadian politics, so I would love to get your thoughts. 1-888, super easy to dial in. It's 888-225-TALK. That is 888-225-8255. Let's get into this. I'm going to read some of your mail that's been coming in, and I do appreciate you hitting me up there. rob.fay@chorusent.com. But let's get your thoughts on this separation. Is it a big deal for you? Is it not? If so, why? And if not, why? I'd love to talk to you about this next. 1-888-225-TALK. Your call's next.
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12: 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Next up, comedian Greg Warren takes over the Rumors Comedy Club from May 27th to May 30th. 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And wrapping things up with Sweet Dreams of Patsy Cline. This tribute comes to Club Region Event Center at Sunday at 2 p.m. This tribute band brings Patsy Cline's biggest hits back to life, including Crazy and Walking After Midnight. For your weekend, I'm Tamana Kang on 680 CJOB.
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0: We still have that yellow-coated heat warning for much of the province, including the city of Winnipeg. Cloudy today, becoming a mix of sun and clouds. South wind 40, gusting to 60 kilometers an hour, a high of 32. Partly cloudy tonight, a low of 20. Tomorrow, a mix of sun and cloud, a high of 31. And Monday, a mix of sun and cloud, 30% chance of showers, and a high of 26. Right now, it's 24 outside of 680 CJOB.
3: I'm tired of Ottawa telling us what to do. We send more money to the feds than we get back. We have the energy, we have the resources, we have the jobs, but the feds keep shutting us down with their policies. The separatists aren't crazy. They're just fed up. And honestly, if we can't get treated fairly in this country, maybe it's time that we do it alone. I'm not saying I want to leave Canada tomorrow, but I'm saying I'm done waiting for Ottawa to listen. Again, Doug M. in Calgary, Alberta. Interesting. All right, let's go to the phones right now. I we'll get to that email in a second, but Paul, you've been patiently waiting while I get through that email. Good morning. What are your thoughts on all this separatism?
5: Well, I think what you just read in the, from the mailbox is right on. I mean, I'm in BC. I'm not in Alberta, but I can understand weak leadership is what's causing or exacerbating the problem. We should be the true North, strong and free. We should be somebody who really wants to bring the country together. And instead, we have somebody right now who's basically a globalist with a weak immigration policy, which and poor economic management. And people then begin to think about themselves rather than being feeling good about being part of something that's greater than themselves. I think it's really disappointing when you have different groups thinking about leaving. It really is a sign of weak leadership. And I think that's what's happening now.
3: All right, Paul, thank you for the phone call. You know, it's interesting. And that call coming from British Columbia, there have been obviously odds between BC and Alberta, but I have talked to a lot of British Columbians that get where Alberta is coming from. And I don't know if this is a West Coast narrative as a whole, but there's a lot of people beyond Ontario out to the west that are like, hey, we need to get this right. And so I don't know if I would have gone the referendum route as far as separation goes. But again, getting the attention of the rest of the country is Danielle Smith in Alberta. So I think there's something to be said for that. And I appreciate the phone call. Again, if you want to interact on the show, 1-888-225-TALK. I've got about 6-7 minutes here. I could probably spend that whole time just going through the mailbag. But if you want to call and become a part of the conversation, 1-888-225-TALK. To the mailbag we go. Rob, I'm ready to say I am completely against Alberta separatism. It's a dangerous idea that's going to hurt regular Albertans, not help them. Let's be real. We are all a part of Canada. We are all proud Canadians. Separatism is just political posturing by people that want to stir up trouble. This one coming from Regina, Mark R. Western alienation is real, but separation is not the answer. Separation, it's too extreme. It's too divisive. It's going to hurt us more than it helps us. What we need is real reform. Jennifer L. in Lethbridge, Alberta, saying Premier Smith is doing the right thing. She's doing a great job standing up for Alberta. I wish more premiers would do this. I think she's right. Alberta is being treated unfairly. They get taxed and they get regulated. They get told what to do and they are just not getting a fair deal. She thinks Danielle Smith is doing a fantastic job. This one from Tom B. in Winnipeg, Manitoba. I am just tired. This one says, I'm tired of all the arguing, tired of all the separatism talk, tired of all the bitching and bickering between the provinces. We are a country. We should be working together. Instead, it looks like we're tearing each other apart. Can't we get back to being a country? I am not for separation. I'm not against it. I'm just tired of it. I want us to focus on the stuff that matters, which is the economy, healthcare, education, environment, not political posturing, and no more political drama. Boy, I think that's great. Okay, let's go to Cheswick on the line. Cheswick, thank you for allowing me to empty the mailbag. What are your thoughts on all this today?
13: I'll tell you my thoughts. We can't forget what Mark Carney was like as B of E governor when the SNP were separating. It was a close one, 52 no, 48 yes. This is about a decade ago, or maybe just a bit more. So he came out and basically said this. He was way out of his lane, But he had meetings saying, if you are going to separate, now, this is how much money you owe the British government. So you're $1 billion in debt. You are not permitted to use the pound sterling. So you must come up with your own currency. The Scottish response was, you've been raping us of our North Sea oil proceeds, sound familiar, like Alberta, for decades. We have contributed more to the UK than we take, so you give us a justification. And Carney basically said, screw you. The justification is we're a united country and you are going to basically, in my mind, it was almost like putting them as much debt as the Treaty of Versailles after the First World War with Germany. That is how I saw Carney. And I don't know how other people would think about how he handled the S&P crisis.
3: All right. Well, I appreciate the phone call. And I think you bring up something interesting. Again, this is just over a decade ago. So I think your numbers were pretty accurate here. One thing I will say about this, and I'll try to make this as conversational as I can. He had a really interesting history with the Scottish National Party. Back in 2014, he was the governor of the Bank of England. He delivered what was basically the knockout blow to the SNP's bid for Scottish independence. It was just a week or so before the referendum. He made a really clear statement that an independent Scotland couldn't keep using the British pound. And that blew a huge hole in Alex Salmond's economic plan. Carney stood his ground, though, and that moment was widely seen as the reason for the independence vote failing. So now, if you take that call and push this forward, he's now our prime minister. He won a landslide election that replaced Justin Trudeau earlier this year. He even renounced his Irish and UK citizenship to take the job. But the interesting thing is that his role in defeating Scottish independence is being seen as a good sign for how he's going to handle the tough situation now. I think it was the Telegraph that wrote that Carney's experience stopping the S&P shows that he won't be a pushover when it comes to Donald Trump. That's a really interesting angle. So basically, the guy who helped keep Scotland in the UK is now running Canada, and people think that the same stubbornness is going to serve him well in protecting Canadian interests. Very interesting. Let me squeeze in one really quickly. Daryl in Calgary, you're my final call. I got about 30 seconds. Hit me with the good stuff.
14: Oh, appreciate that. I'll try to be succinct. This is a waste of energy and money, whatever, because the challenge to even get a positive vote through to change it and separate it is beyond moving the earth, to get past Senate, get past central Canadian provinces to allow it is never going to happen because the money is too much on the table for all of them. I'm not saying that Western Canadians are hard done by. We are treated as colonies, not as provinces. And when Canada has its nature, we actually all are. Each province is really a separate country onto their own with separate interests. This has to change. Separation will never happen. It's a waste of energy. I'm all for Alberta. I'm all for Canada. I was all for Quebec. My parents are Quebecers. They all stayed. We need to keep as a country and eliminate all of this rhetoric and change and reform Canada.
3: All right, Daryl, sorry, I got to run. I gave you good. I gave you as much of that 30 seconds as I can, but I appreciate your thoughts. And I appreciate everybody that called in. And if you didn't get through, rob.fay@chorusent.com is my email. And you have found my inbox because it continues to pile up. News, weather, traffic, all coming up just seconds from now. When you and I get back together on the other side of the break, we'll get you the latest on this Ebola with Jason Tetreault, the germ guy, next.
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0: Global news at 9 o'clock. I'm Sarah McCarthy. Police say three hostages were saved and a man has been taken to hospital after an officer-involved shooting in the King Edward area. Officers were going to arrest a wanted man on a warrant yesterday afternoon. Winnipeg Police Constable Pat Sadek says they saw the suspect on the street, and after a short foot chase, they say he broke into a stranger's home.
25: Shots were exchanged at this point. Three residents were determined to be inside the residence, all unrelated, and at this point, police believed them to be hostages. Members of the tactical support team arrived, and two of the hostages were successfully rescued. In the process of rescuing the third hostage, it was noticed that the house was on fire.
0: More shots were fired and the suspect was taken to hospital. A fire was put out a short time later as well. Police say they believe the three hostages were teenagers. None of the hostages or officers involved were hurt. Some 1,400 Manitoba Hydro customers in the Westwood area are being asked to reduce their energy consumption. Hydro crews have been working on an area substation since the fall, but these recent hot temperatures have put a lot of strain on the system. Hydro Scott Powell gives some examples of how residents are being asked to help out.
26: Turning their air conditioner up a little higher in terms of temperature, set the thermostat at 23, 24 degrees. That'll still feel cool in relation to outside temperatures. If they use their clothes dryer, dryers and washing machines and dishwashers after that time. Typically, we have a lower demand after 10 p.m., and we're able to accommodate that.
0: The affected area includes people living on Westwood Drive and Bedson Street from Portage Avenue to the Assiniboine River. Customers in Westwood should reduce their electrical usage until June 2nd. A Winnipeg event today is hoping to raise awareness about a condition affecting Canadian children. Juvenile arthritis impacts around 25,000 Canadian kids every year. Cassie and Friends is hosting a 5-kilometer walk and run at Kildonan Park starting in about an hour, 10 to noon today, to raise funds to help kids. Abby Leashun is the mother of a child living with the condition in Manitoba.
1: I mean, this is something that you see for a child is, I don't want to run, Mom. My knees hurt today. You know, I don't want to jump on the trampoline. I don't really feel like going scootering, right? Where when a child doesn't want to play, they don't want to move. They just want to sit.
0: They're hoping to raise $30,000. And a section of Panet Road now has an honorary street name to recognize the success of a local business. The city of Winnipeg has named the area of Panet from Nairn Avenue to Mission Street, Princess Auto Way. Mayor Scott Gillingham says Princess Auto has remained proudly rooted in Winnipeg while also growing across Canada. Princess Auto's revamped location at 500 Panet Road opens today. Global News Time is 9:03. News on the hour on the half and when it breaks on 680. CJOB.
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0: A yellow-coated heat warning remains in effect for much of the province, including Winnipeg, not including the southwest corner anymore, though. In Winnipeg today, cloudy, becoming a mix of sun and clouds, south wind 40 gusting to 60 kilometers an hour, a high of 32. Partly cloudy tonight, a low of 20. Tomorrow, a mix of sun and cloud, a high of 31. And a mix of sun and cloud Monday, 30% chance of showers with a high of 26. Right now, it's 24 outside of 680 CJOB.
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3: Welcome back to the program. Well, we have heard of two major strains of trouble. Hantavirus, Ebola are always in the news. Canada with new travel restrictions preventing certain people from certain countries accessing our borders. But I wanted to get into this from a educational perspective. I don't want to over-glamorize this. I'd rather learn about it as we go. And I figured there's nobody better to talk about this than Canadian microbiologist, science communicator, and the author known as the Germ Guy, Jason Tetreault. Kind enough to join me. Jason, welcome back to the program.
6: Hey, great to be joining you.
3: Well, you're known as the Germ Guy for a reason. So let's start with the basics for our listeners. What exactly are hantavirus and Ebola, and what makes them different from the viruses that we're used to hearing about?
6: So both hantavirus and Ebola virus are members of different virus families. So hantavirus is what we call Bunia virus, and Ebola virus is what we call a filovirus. Now, that means absolutely nothing. It's just Latin. What is important for you, however, is that these two viruses do something very different than the other viruses you're used to, like influenza virus, rhinovirus, et cetera, et cetera. It goes into your body, and instead of going into your nasal passages or your, you know, throat or your lungs, it goes straight for your bloodstream. And essentially, it infects your blood vessels. And as that happens, it then starts to infect your immune system. And it essentially starts to break you down from the inside out. Now, hantavirus, when it does that, it causes your heart and your lungs to go into shock. And that is why it has such a high fatality rate, about 50%. Ebola, however, literally melts you from the inside out. And this is one of the reasons why you've probably heard about people bleeding from their eyes and their ears and that type of thing. You're essentially breaking down your organs and you're breaking down your blood vessels. So both of these are incredibly dangerous. They're incredibly lethal. However, unlike rhinovirus, COVID and influenza and all of those others, they're really difficult to acquire unless you happen to be in an area and around people who have these particular viruses. And let's just say for the hantavirus, the ones that we're talking about now are the Andes, which was on that cruise ship. The ones that are in British Columbia, you cannot transmit from person to person.
3: Okay, so both of these viruses have a pretty scary reputation. I'm going to focus on Ebola because that's especially terrifying when you see the images from news coverage over the years. But how worried should we actually be? Are there realistic threats for the Canadians, or are they more like something that happens in other parts of the world?
6: Yeah, well, unfortunately, we do tend to fall into this somebody else's problem when it comes to Ebola, because it does tend to happen in the areas where the virus is known. I mean, Ebola is a forest. Bundibugyo, which is the current one, current species that's going around, is a particular area in the Congo, right? So what we tend to do is we see these outbreaks happening in certain parts of Africa, and what we try to do, and I don't know if you've ever seen the movie 28 Days Later, but we essentially create this unconditional zone of isolation so that it's their problem, and then we bring in the experts in to solve that problem, whereby all of us out here just look at it and, you know, gnash our teeth and, ooh, that's not good. However, because of travel and the fact that you can literally go from the capital of Uganda or from the place which is closest to the epicenter in the Congo, Goma, and you can fly to Amsterdam, you can fly to Heathrow, you can fly to Paris, and then eventually fly back to Toronto or anywhere in Canada, it's not as isolated as people think. So we have to think about this virus as potentially coming to our country just like it happens to be there.
3: If somebody does get sick, Jason, with either of these, what treatment options are available? Like, are we talking about supportive care, or do we have actual antiviral drugs or vaccines that can help with this?
6: Yeah, so we tried that in 2014, 2015, when there was that huge epidemic that occurred in northwestern Africa. And what we found is treatments can work, but they're very expensive, and sometimes they end up actually harming the patient, so they're not that great. We do have vaccines for the one that happened in those countries. It's called the Zaire species. We have a vaccine for it. We don't yet have a vaccine for the Bundibugyo. So right now, the only thing that we can provide people is essentially saline hydration, which is going to try and keep the blood pressure up high enough that the immune system will eventually figure itself out, which can take up to 2 to 3 weeks, and help to help the person recover. It's not the best, and again, we are seeing 30 to 50% fatality rate, but that's kind of all we have at the moment.
3: Jason Tetreault is a Canadian microbiologist. He is the author known as The Germ Guy, joining us here on Weekends, heard across the Course Radio Network. Okay, Jason, I'm going to lighten things up just a little bit here. I got a lot of friends at work right now that are going through a cold, and I thought we might be through cold season already, but is this maybe the last kick at the can before things finally heat up? Like, why are so many Canadians right now battling off yet another cold?
6: Well, okay, so we have a couple of issues. The first one is that the idea of seasonality really works with those rhinoviruses, common colds, influenza viruses, flu, and a couple of others, you know, like the metapneumoviruses and things like that. People just, if you want to look it up, look up the respiratory virus detections at the Government of Canada, you'll see what's going around. However, COVID essentially removed seasonality. And so what's happening now is that we're starting to see viruses that normally would be we would think would be isolated to just the winter, creeping into the spring, creeping into the summer. And COVID sort of started that. But now we're beginning to see other viruses, other respiratory viruses also creeping their way into a more sort of throughout the year prevalence rather than just the winter. So while people may say, okay, well, I've got a cold now, but that's the last one for the summer, I unfortunately cannot guarantee that. But what I can do is say, look, take a look at that site on Health Canada or Public Health Agency, wherever they put it now, and essentially look at what viruses are circulating and then find a way to, you know, protect yourself. It doesn't necessarily mean a mask, okay? So I'm not saying you have to put a mask on, but, you know, you can have scarves, you can keep distance from one another. We can go back to the way we used to do it. I mean, we weren't getting sick all the time. So just kind of getting back that infection prevention control mindset of just living in normalcy.
3: This is going to sound like maybe a ridiculous question to ask, Jason, but you're the one guy I think I feel comfortable asking. What happened to COVID? Is it still around? Like we never talk about it anymore. Did it just evaporate? Like, where is it gone?
6: Well, I mean, it's still around. But there's this little thing that the body has. It's called memory. And it's really fascinating because if you do get infected over a period of time, then your body is going to develop memory. And so what has happened is there's two things that happen. First, most of the people out here are getting enough memory that we're not going to see the massive outbreaks that we saw with COVID. The other thing is that for some unknown reason, this particular version of the coronavirus, the SARS-CoV-2, went into an angle of mutation that it sort of dead-ended itself. So now, instead of having these massive shifts like we were seeing when we first had the COVID pandemic, we're seeing these very little minor ones that are really not going to affect the immune system or evade the immune system, as we like to say, so that you end up getting sick. Now, that being said, if you are over the age of 50, if you happen to have immune issues like suppression or autoimmunity, if you are not doing so great when it comes to people being sick around you, there's a really good chance you may still end up getting COVID. However, we don't do the testing like we used to do. So you may just say, oh, I've got a cold, but it may actually be COVID. So this is kind of where we are right now. So it's not that COVID has disappeared. It's just gotten sort of aggregated into all the other cold and flu, COVID and norovirus seasons that we have.
3: I'm so glad I asked that question. Oh, it's such a great response, Jason. We covered a lot of territory in the last couple of... Sorry, go ahead.
6: Well, I was just going to say, wouldn't it be so nice, though, if we could just go and it would just disappear? That would be so nice.
3: But then you'd be out of a job. I'd be out of a job if we didn't have anything to do on that
6: front. True.
3: Awesome. Jason, what a pleasure. I'm so glad you crossed paths with me today. And let's stay in touch again.
6: Absolutely. You take care.
3: All right. Jason Tetreault, the germ guy, taking us to the break here. I'm so glad I asked. Sometimes it's the questions you do ask. We'll take a very quick break here. When we come back, it is time for Tech Talk with our digital and lifestyle insider, Andy Barrar, who is going to be shining light on Dyson's newest home tech, Cleaners Unite. We'll talk about that next.
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0: line, everything from Alberta to BC's coast. I don't want to be one of the drum bangers on this, but I do want to educate myself and you as you're driving around here on a Saturday morning. I've got a guy that was a part of the Exxon Valdez cleanup crew. His name is Rick Steiner. So, okay, let's build that pipeline. Let's get it to the coast. But what happens in a worst case scenario? Rick's going to break down his experiences previously with the Exxon Valdez spill and what maybe we should be talking about that we aren't. We'll get to that conversation next.
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2: Good morning, I'm Sarah McCarthy. The Montreal Canadiens won't be playing for the Stanley Cup this year. The Carolina Hurricanes whipped the visiting Canadiens 6-1 last night to win the best-of-seven-game Eastern Conference Series final in five games. Carolina hosts Vegas on Tuesday for the opening game of the best-of-seven Stanley Cup Finals. Canada aiming to book a spot in the World Men's Hockey Championship Final in Switzerland when the squad faces Finland today in the semis. Switzerland and Norway will play today in the other semifinal. The medal games are set for tomorrow. The Winnipeg Blue Bombers wrapped up their preseason schedule with a 30-19 loss at home to the BC Lions. 680 CJOB's Kelly Moore says rookie quarterback Taylor Elgersma moved the needle forward in his second appearance for the team.
3: Elgersma led the Blue Bombers on a 10-play, 70-yard touchdown drive to open the game. And while that was the highlight of the three quarters he worked, the first-year pivot felt he made good on some of the lessons learned last weekend in Saskatoon.
4: I don't got to force the big plays. They're going to present themselves. And, you know, just do what I've been doing in practice and try and get the progressions fast and get the ball in my playmaker's hands. And, you know, I think that there's always still room to improve on that, but I think that that was something that I did a better job at tonight and, you know, allowing those guys to, like I said, catch those balls underneath and convert, you know, on second and seven, second and six, down distances like that. It's just going to help our offense have sustained drives.
3: It would appear as though Elgersma has maintained his role as the backup to Zach Collaros, while head coach Mike O'Shea indicated on the CJOB postgame show, Bryce Perkins will take over from the now departed Terry Wilson as the short yardage specialist. Winnipeg Blue Bomber training camp reports are for QP204, representing healthcare support workers, the WRHA, and Shared Health.
2: Other scores last night, the Winnipeg Sea Bears losing 100-98. To the Saskatoon Mamba. In baseball, the Toronto Blue Jays, a 6-5 come-from-behind victory over the hosting Baltimore Orioles, and the Winnipeg Goldeyes got the go-ahead run in the top of the ninth to beat the Chicago Dogs 3-2. I'm Sarah McCarthy, and that's your sports on 680 CJOB.
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2: Global News at 9:30. I'm Sarah McCarthy. A suspect has been taken to hospital after a chaotic police standoff in the King Edward area. The suspect, who police say was wanted on several warrants, was spotted in the area yesterday afternoon, but took off when officers spotted him. A chase ensued. Authorities say the suspect broke into a home and took three people inside as hostages. All three were quickly rescued, though, but as that was happening, Constable Pat Sadek says officers noticed the house was on fire.
5: The suspect then left the residence using the rear door and confronted police, where there was an exchange of gunfire. The suspect was taken into custody. He was provided with emergency first aid, and he was taken to hospital. His injuries, as well as his health status, are currently unknown. There were no injuries to any of the hostages or the police.
2: And the fire was put out a short time later. Police believe the three hostages were teenagers. The federal government's long-awaited national AI strategy is expected next week. Before then, Prime Minister Mark Carney told Pope Leo XIV Canada wants to take a leadership role in the responsible development of artificial intelligence. The Prime Minister's office says the two leaders talked about the need for AI to serve humanity, starting with the protection of the individual. The Pope has recently called for robust regulation of the tech. And a business with Winnipeg roots will be recognized for its success. The city has dubbed the area of Panet Road from Narron Avenue to Mission Street as Princess Auto Way. CEO of Princess Auto, Ken Larson, says it's an honor and they're proud to call Winnipeg home. The honorary street renaming coincides with the opening of Princess Auto's revamped location at 500 Panet today. Global News Time is 9:32. 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
1: 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Weather.
2: still have that yellow-coated heat warning for much of the province, including Winnipeg. Not the southwest corner, though, anymore. In Winnipeg,

0: cloudy today, becoming a mix of sun and cloud. South wind 40, gusting to 60 kilometers an hour, a high of 32. Partly cloudy tonight, a low of 20. Tomorrow, a mix of sun and cloud, a high of 31. And a mix of sun and cloud Monday, 30% chance of showers with a high of 26. Right now, it's 25 outside of 680 CJOB.
1: Historically, one of the biggest tragedies environmentally that we've ever come across. Rick, welcome to the program.
2: Thanks. Good morning to you.
1: Well, it's a pleasure to have you along. And you said that there will never be a full ecological recovery in Prince William Sound from the Exxon Valdez. So I guess my first question is, what specific long-term ecological impacts are still visible nearly 40 years later?
2: Yeah, well, we've learned many lessons from the Exxon Valdez, certainly. And one is, you can't contain oil once it's spilled from a tanker. You cannot clean it up effectively. Usually 2 to 5% is actually recovered. You can't rehabilitate oil-injured animals. You can't restore oil-injured ecosystems. And you can't restore human communities that are damaged by these things. So today, 37 years after Exxon Valdez, we still have thousands of gallons of oil in our beach sediments, still toxic. We still have, you know, a third of the officially listed populations and habitats that were injured by the Exxon Valdez is not fully recovered. And we have several populations that are not recovering at all. And that includes the AT1, a very unique, genetically distinct killer whale pod, Pacific herring, marbled murrelets, and pigeon guillemot. So we still have long-term ecological injury 37 years later. Some of these will never fully recover. So we have certainly learned that lesson the hard way here in Alaska.
1: Rick, I'll play both sides of this because I think it's fair to the conversation. But the industry will point to safety improvements since the Exxon Valdez, you know, double-hulled tankers and tug escorts and piloting requirements. Why do you believe these measures still don't reduce the risk to an acceptable level for a northern pipeline and a tanker route?
2: The question there is, what is acceptable? And certainly, we got the message after Exxon Valdez here in Prince William Sound in Alaska, how to do it right. And we put the correct system in place to reduce the risk of this thing as far as possible. It is still not zero. And so the question when you're considering building a new export terminal and imposing this risk that is not zero in a pristine coastal environment is why? Are there the questions you need to ask are, who profits? Who would profit from this? Who bears the risks? Are there viable alternatives? And certainly, you know, we put in the right system in Prince William Sound only after our disaster. That includes the ocean capable rescue and escort tugs, double hull tankers, double watch standards on the bridge of the tankers, extended pilotage, a better vessel traffic system, a citizens advisory council to provide stakeholder oversight of the entire system. But that was only after the disaster. And still today we have a risk that is not zero of another Exxon Valdez disaster. It's just inherent in marine transport of oil. So the question is, if you can avoid imposing that risk in a coastal environment, do it. And I think there are obvious alternatives to shipping Alberta oil to northern BC and exporting it through a terminal either in Prince Rupert or Kitimat. And, you know, this was considered before and sort of abandoned because of its risk. And I think that was the appropriate decision. But that's certainly a decision for the people of BC to make.
1: Sociologist David Tindall suggested, as I was preparing for this interview, I was reading some of the materials, and it suggested that younger Canadians may not have Exxon Valdez on their mind, but the imagery remains powerful. As a guy that saw it, what are some of the things that maybe you can paint a picture of here on the radio so that people realize just the sheer magnitude of what this could look like?
2: Yeah, it's a life-changing experience for sure for us. It certainly was for millions of innocent organisms in the coastal environment of Alaska, when millions were killed including marine mammals, seabirds, fish, the intertidal habitat, subtidal habitat, and such. My most vivid memory was I went to Valdez. I was living in Cordova, a small coastal fishing community at the time, the university's marine advisor for the region. Flew to Valdez immediately, walked in the Exxon Command Center, and we developed a relationship, a response team. I got on a helicopter a day or so later, flew down to where the oil had just come ashore in a place called Applegate Rocks in central Prince William Sound, and oil was everywhere. Sea otters were slathered in it and pain and dying, and seabirds. And it was one of the most graphic images that I'll take with me to the end of my days, I can assure you. Mm-hmm. And I resolved at that point that we had to do, that there was nothing that we could have done then. Once the oil is spilled, you can't do much about it. The damage is done. But what we can do is prevent this thing from happening in the future, both in Alaska and in other places around the world, including the lovely British Columbia coast. So I've dedicated the last several decades of my life professionally to helping other communities and stakeholders and governments try to avoid making these decisions that pose this kind of risk to them. So.
1: Rick Steiner joining us here on Weekends Heard across the Chorus Radio Network. And the reason I brought Rick on, because of his background, obviously, with the Exxon and just what he's been doing over the decades, is not necessarily to oppose what we think at one point will come, or at least I think will come, but just to educate listeners on why British Columbia may be so against a moment like this. And I think just to provide context, I think, is always a part of the conversation. I do want to bring this up, Rick, because you will have people on both sides of this conversation. Somebody will say, perhaps, you know, listen, American tankers already pass Haida Gwaii. And, you know, even though that poses a catastrophic oil spill potential, how do you assess the additional risk of a northern pipeline terminal that would create and what at what point would a cumulative risk become almost unacceptable?
2: Yeah, again, there's the issue of what is acceptable, and that's a political issue that has to be developed in conversation with the local First Nations tribes, other sustainable industries, the commercial fishing industry, the tourism community, et cetera, and the BC government and the local governments within northern BC. But the Alaska tankers, of course, have a voluntary tanker exclusion zone that has been put in place in the 1980s that they keeps them 100 kilometers offshore, basically a safe distance if they had a failure of power or steerage, you know, rudder problem, that a tug could get to them and pull them off out of harm's way in time. The proposal to build a export terminal out of Kitimat or Prince Rupert or something for Alberta Oil would have tankers going through the existing tanker moratorium in BC, either out of Prince Rupert or out of Kitimat, you know, down through Heckett Strait or up through Dixon Entrance. And so it would expose that inside coastline to the risks of a grounding. And we shouldn't be so arrogant to be complacent about this. And that I noticed the same conversation going on in BC right now that we had in Alaska in the United States 50 years ago. You know, people, they said, these are low probability events. Don't worry, be happy. All the space age technology will be used. Not one drop of oil will spill into Alaska. On and on and on. And, it, you know, the one estimate said, well, if Exxon Valdez size spill would happen maybe once in every 241 years of operation, and it took 12 years for it to happen. So we tend to get very arrogant and complacent about these sorts of things. And I notice the same kind of conversation going on right now in British Columbia and in Canada. And we've got to be more honest about the risks here. They're not, we can dial them down as much as possible, but we can't get them to zero. So then that begs the question, are there alternatives? And the alternative clearly is keep this oil on continent. You know, the U.S. is the largest market for Canadian oil right now. So why impose this risk to northern BC so that you could export to Asia and China, you know. So anyway, there's a lot of questions and a lot of conversation that needs to occur there.
1: All right, Rick, hold the line. I'm going to take a quick break here. I have a few more questions about this. I think we've painted the picture of what the worst case scenario could be. I want to get into the First Nations on the other side of this and the conversation and how it might be streamlined. Because like I said, I think you've brought up some really great points. So let me take a quick break here. Stay with me. Rick Steiner is my guest. We're going to be talking more about oil, the West Coast, and how we can get to a place where Canadians can feel safe. We'll be back with more after this.
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4: 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Doug Brown and I will follow with the play-by-play action from McMahon Stadium just after 8.
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8: Well, first of all, it was the balconies, actually. Lori was walking around, my husband was walking around downtown, and these balconies are wonderful. And so that was the first thing, and then we came down, and we loved to be downtown. It was a contrast from where we used to live, which we loved also in the rural Manitoba. But downtown was just, everything was within walking distance, and we really wanted to be downtown.
7: And there's a really nice, like, wraparound balcony on the second floor. It goes almost all the way around the building. It's beautiful, and there are people out there right now putting in plants and stuff. So just come see for yourself. It's a beautiful building. The people are wonderful. The open house goes until 3. Fred Douglas Place at 333 Vaughan Street. 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
10: 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Next up, comedian Greg Warren takes over the Rumors Comedy Club from May 27th to May 30th. 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And wrapping things up with Sweet Dreams of Patsy Cline. 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Out in the For your weekend, I'm Tamana Kang on 680 CJOB.
3: Weather.
0: We still have that yellow-coated heat warning for much of the province, including the city of Winnipeg. Cloudy today, becoming a mix of sun and clouds. South wind 40, gusting to 60 kilometers an hour, a high of 32. Partly cloudy tonight, a low of 20. Tomorrow, a mix of sun and cloud, a high of 31. And Monday, a mix of sun and cloud, 30% chance of showers, and a high of 26. Right now, it's 24 outside of 680 CJOB.
1: And you said that that was a fool's errand. So what specific policy advice would you give the federal government right now? And what alternative energy or economic pathways should they pursue instead?
2: Well, yeah, I do. And personally, I do think it's a fool's errand to build a pipeline across to Kitimat and start exporting Alberta bitumen to the Asian markets. One is the pipeline itself would pose risk. It's going across a seismically active area, and you can mitigate some of that with engineering policies and plans, which we've done on the Trans-Alaska pipeline, but not all of it. But the tanker transport leg of that would pose such risk, not just to northern BC, but also to southeast Alaska. The currents flow northward there. And so if there was a major grounding or and spill from a Kitimat or Prince Rupert export terminal, much of that oil would not only oil northern BC, but also much of southeast Alaska. So we here in Alaska do have an interest in this policy decision as well. Again, I do believe since Canada is exporting and importing oil, the U.S. is as well. The U.S. Exports something like 10 million barrels a day and imports about 8 or 9 million barrels a day. So when you start doing the geopolitics of all this, why are we exporting and importing when we could just be keeping it on continent? We need a sort of a longer view geopolitical energy strategy where we reduce exports and imports, and then we reduce. By doing that, you reduce the marine transport of oil, and you reduce that risk that you're posing to coastal habitats. Indeed, we've gotten a lot safer at oil transport with tankers, but again, the risk is not zero. There's 1,001 ways that human error and mechanical failure can lead to catastrophe, and we can't anticipate all of those. I mean, a great example is one of the highly engineered systems we've ever constructed, the space shuttle program in the United States. They could not anticipate the Challenger failure, the simple O-ring that got a little too cold to the fuel tank that caused complete catastrophic failure. And then when they fixed that, they did not anticipate the failure that would cause a complete loss of the Columbia years later. So as good as we think we are at this kind of stuff, we're not perfect. We are fallible. We do tend to get complacent and arrogant. And so are there alternatives? Absolutely. Keep the oil on continent. And the other thing that this begs the question, when these long-term, future-looking policy discussions are underway, is we need to get serious about winding down our fossil fuel consumption and not building out more export facilities. One interesting aspect of the enormous oil supply disruption from the Iran war right now is that it's motivating a lot of investment and interest in alternatives, wind, solar, and hydro, and even nuclear in some places. But there's an interesting transition going on globally, even in China, one of the largest oil importer in the world. So, you know, we're in flux right now, and we need to recognize that.
1: Yeah, and what's funny is you're going to get some blowback on that, and the fact that right now I almost feel like fossil fuels is making a bit of a resurgence based on what we're hearing south of the border, and of course Alberta is big into this. But I'd be very curious to know. Let's go back quickly to the Exxon Valdez tragedy. This is 1989, and we're still using this as a pretty interesting resource here in this conversation. Who avoided the responsibility? And the reason that I ask this question, I don't have to get into the courts and all that, but you know, mm-hmm. all of Canada knows that this is going to help us make money as a country, but BC is the one that's going to have to wear the brunt of this environmentally. It's going to be a disaster. And people are like, well, why is BC so, you know, holding down so hard on this? And it's because of the conversation that we're having. When the Exxon Valdez happened, was it a lot of alligator arms? Everybody all of a sudden avoided or shifted responsibility and they didn't want to get involved now that the worst had happened?
2: Well, you know, we looked back to the origination of the decision when they discovered the oil on the Alaska North Slope in the late 1960s, early 1970s. The conversation was, well, how to get that to market? The same thing you're discussing now with Alberta. And the conversation included such fantastic ideas as airplanes and trains and submarines and ice-breaking tankers across the Northwest Passage. And then it finally came down to either a Canadian pipeline or to get it south, or a Trans-Alaska pipeline and a marine terminal in Valdez in Prince William Sound. Obviously, they chose that, promising double hulls, state-of-the-art vessel traffic system, state-of-the-art oil spill response capability. No sooner had the ink dried on that congressional act, approving the Trans-Alaska pipeline, had all those promises evaporated. And so what we learned is not to trust government and industry with our immediate stake, our rights and our futures and our ways of life. And so that's a lesson we continue today. There was a lot of blame to go around after Exxon Valdez, the state of Alaska, the federal government, the Coast Guard, certainly Exxon Shipping, you know, the oil industry itself, Alyeska, the pipeline owner and operator, had negligence involved here too. But also, basically, we the people had lost sight of the ball. We knew there was a risk. The fishermen of Prince William Sound sued to stop the pipeline from coming into Prince William Sound back in the 70s. They won the lawsuit, but then Congress overturned that with the Pipeline Authorization Act. So everybody, you know, fishermen know that people driving boats can make mistakes and equipment can fail and you can have a grounding or a collision. It happens no matter how safe you are, even with the most highly engineered safe systems on oil tankers. So there was a lot of blame to go around. In hindsight, a number of us feel the pipeline should never have been built across Alaska to a marine terminal in Prince William Sound. But again, that's hindsight. It's there. Yeah. We're still shipping right now. So that's the deal.
1: Rick, thank you for this conversation today. I think educating everybody is more important than just shaking your fist at the sky. So your insight was valued. Let's talk again soon.
2: Okay, I'd be glad to. And good morning to you all.
1: Good morning. Rick Steiner joining us here on Weekends, heard across the Chorus Radio Network. Would love to hear from you on this. I know I'm going to get polarizing opinions on both on my socials at Rob Fay, or of course, you can always hit me up, rob.fay@chorusent.com. Interesting take and an interesting conversation, but one that needs to continue. We'll take a break here for your news, weather, traffic. 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We're going to go across the country and see what's happening in your part of the world. I'm Rob Fay. 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
7: Hi there, it's Brett McGarry on location today at Fred Douglas Place, which is where you could get the freedom to live your dreams at 333 Vaughan Street. 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And I'm sitting with one of the residents, Lori Simpson. And Lori, I know the Skywalk system is temporarily interrupted with what they're doing at Portage Place, but having access to that Skywalk downtown, it's kind of a game changer, isn't it?
15: It is, especially in a winter climate. So we can walk there when it's fully up and running, which will be in a while. We can go 10,000 steps without putting a parka or winter boots on, and underneath Portage and Main to the Fairmont, to the convention center, to the arena, the library, everywhere is accessible in the Skywalk, and it shortens the winter for us, that's for sure.
7: And I take the Skywalk every day, too, so I can tell you, in the winter, it makes life a whole lot better. So come see for yourself. Fred Douglas Place, 333 Vaughan Street. The open house goes until 3. Brett McGarry for CJOB.
16: Hello there. It's Brett McGarry here to talk to you about how my life has changed for the better thanks to Sleep Country. 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
0: Global News at 10 o'clock, I'm Sarah McCarthy. Manitoba Hydro is asking about 1,400 customers to sweat it out a bit this weekend as they carry out work on a substation. Here's Global's Vasilios Bellos with details.
20: Officials say the work ahead and unseasonably hot temperatures are going to strain the system. Hydro says to keep the lights on, they're calling on customers from Westwood Drive and Bedson Street and from Portage Avenue to the Assiniboine River to keep a thermostat setting of 24 degrees Celsius over the next few days. They're also asking people in the area to avoid using certain appliances like dishwashers, washing machines, and clothes dryers until after 10 p.m. Hydro Communications Director Scott Powell recognizes the frustration.
21: We appreciate that this is inconvenient to customers, and we thank them for their patience as we get through this. But like I say, it's a little bit of short-term pain for a lot of long-term gain in terms of improved reliability and greater capacity to accommodate growth in those neighborhoods.
20: Powell goes on to say, due to the nature of the work, they unfortunately can't reroute power from other substations. Vasilios Bellos, Global News.
0: A man has been hospitalized after a standoff with police at a Winnipeg home. Police say officers were trying to execute a search warrant when the suspect fled and ran into an unknown home and held three people hostage. A fire was also set, but it was eventually put out. Constable Pat Sadek says he's proud of the work that was done to apprehend the suspect.
22: I really give it to the professionalism and these officers being courageous. They're very professional. They come to work every day. And this situation was extremely volatile.
0: Police say all three hostages that were rescued were not injured. A Winnipeg nurse has been stripped of her license after complaints of bullying, discrimination, and racism. The nurse also has to pay $50,000 towards the cost of the hearing before the College of Registered Nurses of Manitoba. Complaints against the nurse go back to 2007, including the belittling and mocking of patients and staff members. She also once pushed back against a family member who was trying to visit a cancer patient in distress. And an event underway in Winnipeg this morning is looking to raise awareness around a condition that kids face in Canada. Juvenile arthritis impacts about 25,000 children in Canada every year. Team Cassie and Friends is hosting a 5K run and walk in Kildonan Park from 10 a.m. to noon to raise money. Abby Leishon is the mother of a child who has the condition here in Manitoba.
4: She's mentioned before, she's like, Mom, my friends don't understand and I can't really explain it to them. And that's what Cassie and Friends is very important for, is building that community with other children, with other families, supporting parents, providing resources for schools and teachers, other classmates.
0: You can find out more information about donating or registering for the event at cassieandfriends.ca. Global News Time is 10:03, news on the hour, on the half, and when it breaks on 680 CJOB.
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0: We still have the yellow-coated heat warning for much of the province, including Winnipeg. Cloudy today, becoming a mix of sun and cloud later, with a south wind 40 gusting to up to 60 kilometers an hour, a high of 32. Partly cloudy tonight, a low of 20. Tomorrow, a mix of sun and cloud, a high of 31. And a mix of sun and cloud Monday, 30% chance of showers with a high of 26. It's 25 right now outside of 680 CJOB.
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16: Welcome to this weekend's edition of Off the Clock with Jim Toth. I am he, and we are profiling prominent Manitobans and ones that we know of, and we're finding out how they got to where they are. I'm very excited about this because I don't know if you remember, but I'll ask him. Tom Milroy is in the chair today. Hi, Tom.
6: Well, great to be here.
16: Longtime broadcaster.
6: It's been a while. Yeah.
16: I don't know if you would remember this, but in 2005, I moved here. And then, of course, you learn the lay of the land, mm-hmm. and there's Tom and Bo and Tom and some of the other media people in the city and all that. And then the Grey Cup came, I think, a year later or so. And I went to David Asper's Grey Cup party, and wow. That is where I first met you. And you and Bo were sitting together having a beverage mm-hmm. in the mansion of David Asper for the media party. And Matt Dunnigan and all the people are walking around. But you two were there, and I'll never forget that. I'm like, well, because I knew your history.
6: Right.
16: And then I heard the show a couple times, and I introduced myself, and you were like, do you want to sit down? And I was like, oh, okay. And you guys were like 10 minutes of just, where are you from, what are you doing, giving me the lay of Winnipeg.
6: Wow.
16: Yeah.
6: I must have been really hammered.
16: And I say that because you and Bo were so kind and generous, and somebody was working at Shaw TV, just came here and all that, and you're at a party with your colleagues and all that, that you would take the time to just sort of, you know, introduce yourself and that. And then you obviously don't remember that, but then that changed other times when I did get to know you, and now you're always like, do you have any money? Do you want to buy me lunch? Stuff like that.
6: Validate
16: the parking. But I'm so thankful to do this. I guess we'll just start first and foremost.
6: Yeah.
16: It was your birthday recently?
6: It was.
16: Happy birthday, and how are you doing?
6: Good. I'm 74.
16: You don't look it.
6: Yeah, I feel what I used to. The old joke goes. it's good. I've been out of broadcasting since November of 2024. So a year and a half. Year and a half. So yeah, I miss it, man. I miss it because that's all I've done.
16: Yeah,
6: you know.
16: Well, we're going to get into that. How long was your career in total?
6: This August, 1976, August at CKDM, so that's 50 years.
16: Right.
6: Yeah.
16: Well, you can add this now. You're broadcasting right here, so that you can put two more years onto it.
6: That's right.
16: There you go. I look forward to this, Tom. Where were you born and raised?
6: Born right here, Winnipeg, Manitoba, Grace Hospital, I was told. The old Grace Hospital. that was downtown or something like that.
16: Oh, okay.
6: Yeah.
8: I just know it as the Grace now. It's got the one-word handle.
6: Yeah, on Portage Avenue. But yeah, 1952 that was.
8: 1952 at the old Grace.
6: That's why Bo and I got along so well. We're both 1952 babies.
8: Oh, I didn't know that either.
6: Yeah, I'm a few months older. He always points it out. He was October. October 52.
8: So born here in Winnipeg at the old Grace. Where were you sort of raised? Where did you live? Where did you spend your childhood?
6: East Kelowna. I remember the house. Parents had a house on Winterton, right next to Monroe in East Kelowna, off Henderson Highway. Stayed there until 1959. And then my formative years were in North Kelowna. It was brand new at the time. I thought we lived on the outskirts of,
8: right.
6: Roads weren't paved yet. And right, new developing area, right. That kind of thing. So we stayed there a long time. Yeah, it was great. NK. Yeah.
8: Right.
6: Springfield Heights and then River East Collegiate.
8: Okay.
6: I think there's a statue of me there.
8: Wow, as there should be, right?
6: Yeah.
8: Now, it's not of you, but you say it looks like you.
6: Yeah, that's right, yeah.
8: Tell us about your parents. What did they do and what were they like?
6: Oh, my God. My mom was a homemaker for many, many years. And then when I got a little bit older, she went back to work.
8: Okay.
6: You know, then became latchkey kids. We loved it. Oh, going home to have lunch by myself, which was already made for me, of course. You
8: know? Oh, wow.
6: And my dad worked, ended his career as personnel manager for the city of Winnipeg.
8: Oh, okay.
6: Yeah. My old school guy worked there over 40 years. I think he missed about 4 days' work.
8: Yeah.
6: You know?
8: Never called in sick.
6: Never called in sick. Made other people sick, but never.
8: So his whole career was at a high school at the city of Winnipeg.
6: Yeah, amazing, eh?
8: Wow, yeah.
6: Yeah. So it's good.
8: Excellent. What were they like as parents? Or did you play sports growing up? Did you do the arts? Did you?
6: Didn't play too many sports. Oh. You know, broke my leg playing football. Just a pickup game of football when I was almost 15.
8: Oh.
6: So that got me out of a lot of gym classes. You know? you put the limp on even more, you know.
8: right around the third period when gym class started. Yeah.
6: I played a little hockey. I played what they call playground hockey. But no, I never seemed to continue with it, you know.
8: Yeah.
6: But yeah. So I bet on many sporting games.
8: Yeah. And probably won a few.
6: Yeah.
8: So what did you do as a kid then if it wasn't sports?
6: Oh, you just...
8: Music would have to be involved somehow.
6: When you first discovered music, when you saw the Beatles and Ed Sullivan when I was almost 12 years old, that sort of changed everything.
8: Right.
6: You know, then you... everybody wants to be in a band after that. So never chased that either. I started a lot of things. I had a set of drums, gave that up, got too noisy, you know. Not my parents never complained. It just bothered me after a while.
8: Right.
6: You know, not like a guitar.
8: I want to get into this because you're telling true stories,
6: yeah.
8: But yet your delivery has always been like as if it's a line, if you might, or a delivery.
6: Line, I know.
8: And I love that. So you've always made me laugh, but also I do feel bad for laughing sometimes because you're being serious.
6: Yeah. Well, that's funny. Just listened to it. I had a transistor radio as a kid.
8: Right.
6: I think it was my brother's. Carried that around. I always joke to other people who were listening to songs. I was listening to the DJ patter talk between the songs.
8: Okay.
6: That was always my love of radio, you know.
8: So you weren't really waiting for the music. You were waiting for the show.
6: Waiting for the show, yeah.
8: Wow. And when did that first become apparent to you?
6: In the 60s, Doc Steen was on the air at CKRC, you know.
8: Right.
6: And I worked with Doc a little bit years later at CKY Radio. He was on FM, you know, CKY. Before it was City FM, it was CKY FM.
8: Okay.
6: Doc Steen, Bob Burns.
8: Right.
6: He's a good guy. Yeah, so you just, and then you know, I don't know what I want to do. What do you want? I don't know what I want to do. I was talking about schooling. So I took the creative communications course at Red River College. And that was great because they had a radio station there, a closed circuit radio station.
8: Yeah.
6: I had fun down there, spent many hours there just playing radio.
8: Wow.
6: You know?
8: Yeah.
6: Yeah.
8: Did you have any siblings? Do you have any siblings?
6: One older brother.
8: Okay.
6: Yeah. He's 4 years older than I am. And he was a City Winnipeg guy, too.
8: Is he, eh?
6: He was, yeah.
8: Or he
6: yeah,
8: was?
6: Yeah.
8: So he followed in Dad's footsteps and then spent his
6: That's
8: whole
6: right.
8: career there?
6: That's funny, eh?
8: Yeah.
6: And then he became a realtor. He retired early. One of these guys with a calendar marking off the days that have to be here. Then became a realtor and got in at the right time and did really well at that for a short time.
8: Okay.
6: Yeah.
8: How late in life was that for him?
6: How many what?
8: And when I say late in life, I mean his 40s, 50s.
6: He retired, and how old would he been? Late 40s, okay. Early 50s. Yeah, for sure.
8: Awesome.
6: Yeah.
8: And were you guys close growing up? And
6: yeah, still are. I just had coffee with him this week.
8: Oh, who bought that?
6: He did, actually.
8: Oh, I'm stunned.
6: My birthday.
8: Well played, well played. Yeah. So you grew up sort of falling in love with the radio and trying a little bit of everything. But what was life like? Did you look back at your childhood?
6: It was pretty normal. You'd scuffle around with your friends and ride your bicycles and tell your parents, I'm going out for a while. Well, don't be too late. And away you go.
8: Home by dark?
6: Yeah. Well, as a second child, there weren't as many rules as for the first child.
8: Right, yeah.
6: Yeah, just be careful. You know, don't be late.
8: Yeah.
6: If you break your leg, don't come running to me.
8: See you Wednesday. You've got school.
6: That's right, yeah. Yeah.
8: I mean, those were the days, right? Like, you don't really do a lot of that now. But
6: no.
8: Excellent. Well, we got through your childhood. We'll continue into your illustrious career and then talk more about your current family as well. We're going off the clock this weekend with longtime broadcaster and great guy Tom Milroy on 680 CJOB.
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0: We still have that yellow-coated heat warning for much of the province, including the city of Winnipeg. Cloudy today, becoming a mix of sun and clouds. South wind 40, gusting to 60 kilometers an hour, a high of 32. Partly cloudy tonight, a low of 20. Tomorrow, a mix of sun and cloud, a high of 31. And Monday, a mix of sun and cloud, 30% chance of showers, and a high of 26. Right now, it's 24 outside of 680 CJOB.
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8: And welcome back to Off the Clock. Tom Milroy is in the chair, a very, very familiar voice in our city and our province for many decades and still going strong. So you're in high school again. River East. And you're kind of figuring out what you want to do. You get to Red River. Was that the plan all along, or was there other interests that you were considering?
6: I didn't know. I didn't know what I wanted to do.
8: Because your brother went to the city, and I'm sure your dad would have said, hey, if you want to make good money.
6: That's right. Now, I didn't know what I wanted to do. You know, I went to University of Winnipeg for a year.
8: Okay.
6: Just for something to do.
8: Right.
6: It was a lot easier to get in then. Well, you know, you keep throwing your report card, and nothing spectacular on my high school report cards, but there's enough passing grades to get me through.
8: Right.
6: Just for something to do, which was kind of a waste, but anyway. Although they say no education is wasted. I think mine was.
8: What did you study that first year then? Just general?
6: I think history was a subject, biology maybe.
8: Right.
6: Just, yeah.
8: So if radio wasn't the plan, it's fair to say you didn't have one and you were just sort of looking.
6: Yeah, just looking around.
8: Okay.
6: Then I thought, great. I took a night course. Before I got into the CREE Comm course, as we in the know call it, creative communication, I took a night course on creative writing. You know, he writes short stories.
8: Right.
6: That really piqued my interest. Really liked that idea. Because the course wasn't really a broadcast course. There were TV and radio, but there was also, you know, English or literature, even economics course.
8: Okay.
6: Which I really did bad at. And photography. So it was all kinds of things, which was really great. You know, gives you a field that you might want to pursue.
8: Right, okay.
6: Which is the idea.
8: Yeah. So then you graduate Red River. What happened? Where did you start your career?
6: You start applying for jobs. Right? Radio jobs. You know, you're never going to get a job.
8: Were you willing to move?
6: Yeah. I was. Just because I thought I'll be a news person or a disc jockey, announcer. So you applied to several places. Turns out a guy I went to school with worked at CKDM. So he put in a good word for me, and there I was.
8: Okay.
6: And the manager said, you have to guarantee me you'll be here, because he knew he was a starter station. You have to guarantee me you'll be here 6 months.
8: Okay.
6: So I said, sure. He fired me after 6 months.
8: He fired you?
6: After 6 months.
8: Why?
6: Well, I guess I thought I knew everything. You know, I don't blame him at all. Not at all.
8: So you literally spent six... Well, tell us about the 6 months there where you got to the point where you knew everything.
6: Oh, it was great. You did news, and the joke was you tie a broom to your waist and wipe the floors, you know.
8: Yeah.
6: It wasn't bad. I don't think I did many midnights, because it became an 18-hour station. At midnight, they'd turn off the lights, you know.
8: Right.
6: They shut the receiver off, the transmitter off.
8: Okay.
6: And then you'd go home. I did a lot of 6 to midnight shifts.
8: Are you? And you were a jockey then, like just doing a show, or you were doing news as well? And,
6: yeah, both.
8: Doing the whole thing, right?
6: Doing both, yeah.
8: And so 6 months, he said what to you?
6: He didn't say much, just said you're fired. Like Donald Trump, you're fired. And okay, very teary. But then I got a job right away somehow. Because another guy I knew, I went to school with a guy named Paul Hoyt.
8: Okay.
6: Who became a CTV, 6 o'clock news anchor. And then he was working at CKY Radio. He put a good word for me there. And then the late, great Ted Farr took a flyer and hired me.
8: Right.
6: So, yeah, not bad, eh?
8: Yeah, so, Tom, this is interesting to me because as long as I've known you, and then even coming in today and all the people that used to work here with you want to talk to you, say hi, all that. Like, when did networking become a thing for you? Because jobs are from people you know. Oh. Everybody's always putting in a good word. And everybody wants to say hi to you. When did that start for you, or do you start to recognize it?
6: When Bo and I got together in 1989, we started, people start to listen. And then you do a billboard or a TV commercial, then it just explodes.
8: Okay.
6: No more, you know, you know what I'm trying to say.
8: Now I can.
6: You can't be anonymous anymore.
8: There we go.
6: I'd go take my mom grocery shopping at the neighborhood Safeway, and she says, why are people staring at you? There you go. I don't notice it, but it's from the TV commercial.
8: She said, maybe I should listen.
6: Yeah, that's right. Yeah, she can never find me on the dial. I says, are you on CGOB yet?
8: That's what she asked.
6: Yeah.
8: Yeah.
6: That's right.
1: Yeah, that was the,
6: funny, eh?
8: Yeah, that is funny. So, sorry, yeah. I don't want to. So, you go, your other friend from school, Paul, gets you the job. And then when did you go on to what was next? And then how did you meet Bo?
6: After 8.5 years at CKY AM and FM, that'd be City FM, I got fired from there.
8: Why? Same thing?
6: Laid off. Oh, me.
8: You knew everything?
6: How about this? Me and Vic Grant and Andy Frost all got let go the same day.
8: Wow.
6: And end of June 1985.
8: And so for people wondering, Vic Grant went on to run 680 CJOB for years, decades, and make it what it was, or help make it continue what it was.
6: Yeah.
8: And Andy Frost went on to be the voice of the Toronto Maple Leafs.
6: That's right.
8: In the arena in Toronto and do rock radio, I believe, there.
6: That's right. Until they changed owner, changed broadcasters, and he lost his job doing that.
8: Yeah.
6: But I always felt bad for that because he loved hockey. He was, when the Jets were on... Andy and I were at CKY City FM together when the Jets were on CKY for a few years.
8: Okay.
6: He was part of that. He became part of that broadcast team as a statistician, you know?
8: Right.
6: Yeah.
8: I know that because he was gracious enough to come join us when the Jets came from Atlanta in 2011. Mm. He would come on the sports show when I was doing the sports show here probably once every 2 months and just rave about Winnipeg and how much he loved being from here, but also then how much his passion for hockey. Yeah. And
6: his son plays for the Calgary Flames.
8: Yeah, that's right. Yeah.
6: Morgan Frost.
8: Right. Yeah. So that's interesting. So then you get fired from there, and then how does the what's next? Let me guess. Somebody said put a word in for you.
6: Yeah. I can't remember it now. I think it was I took a year off. Not sure what I wanted to do. I thought maybe that's enough of radio. And,
8: how old were you?
6: When I lost early 30s.
8: Early 30s. Okay.
6: Until Don Percy said to me, and you got to know Don at CKY. Said when radio gets in your blood, you can't let it go.
8: Right. That's true.
6: He also said to me, every person, Tom, without exception, who phones a radio station is insane. Isn't that a great quote?
8: That is a great quote, actually.
6: I love that.
8: Yeah, that's a great one. So we do have to take a break here eventually, or right away here. But, Tom, so another person, Don Percy, put in the good word for you, and then you went where?
6: After 80...
8: You took a year to start off. What did you do during that year?
6: I was Mr. Mom.
8: Okay.
6: The young Kyle.
8: Yeah.
6: Who was three.
8: That's why he's such a great young man.
6: That's right. I like to say, I have two children. One's smart. The other's in radio. No, I took a year. Then in the spring of 86.
8: Okay.
6: I had called CFRW at Q94 to see what was going on there. And the same guy I knew from school and worked in Dauphin worked there, Kenny Trimble.
8: Okay.
6: So he put in a good word for me, and I went to had a coffee with the late, great Brian Stone. Good guy.
8: Yeah. Excellent. Well, we'll take a break here, and we'll come back, and we'll get you to where you met up with Bo, and also talk about your own family here, and then some of your favorite memories. We are off the clock this weekend with legendary broadcaster Tom Milroy on 680 CJOB.
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0: Good morning, I'm Sarah McCarthy. Canada's Stanley Cup drought continues. Carolina will move on to the Stanley Cup final with a 6-1 win over the Montreal Canadiens, winning the series in five games. Canada's Stanley Cup drought now stands at 32 seasons. Montreal was the last Canadian team to win it back in 93. The Hurricanes will go on to host the Vegas Golden Knights Tuesday for game one of a 7-game series final. Canada plays Finland this afternoon while host Switzerland meets Norway this morning in the Men's World Championship Hockey Tournament semifinals in Zurich. Last night, the Winnipeg Blue Bombers rested most of their starters in a 30-19 loss to the BC Lions last night at Princess Auto Stadium. 680 CJOB's Kelly Moore says one of the newcomers who played last night is hopeful to join the Bomber veterans on the field next week for the start of the regular season.
1: It was not a particularly good night for the group of players competing for a job in the Blue Bombers' defensive secondary. There were a number of coverage breakdowns that led to big plays and 381 yards passing for the visiting Lions. But Major Williams has also been one of the more consistent performers in camp. So does he see himself as the right guy to play opposite to veteran Dietrich Nichols at boundary corner next Thursday in Calgary?
2: Is not in my hands. I just control what I can. I'll be ready when my

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1: Other sports last night, the Winnipeg Sea Bears losing 100-98 to the Saskatoon Mamba to fall to 3-3 in the Canadian Elite Basketball League's Western Conference. In baseball, the Blue Jays rallied from a 5-0 deficit to edge Baltimore 6-5, and the Winnipeg Goldeyes scoring the winning run in the top of the ninth to edge the Chicago Dogs 3-2. I'm Sarah McCarthy, and that's 680 CJOB Sports.
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4: 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We are in her lovely enclosed balcony. This is a pretty nice feature, isn't it, Eleanor?
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5: Every morning when I wake up, I've got the lovely mural that is on an apartment building in, on the north side, which is just a lovely, I think it's a Métis-type drawing, but it's just lovely.
4: 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The open house goes until 3 at 333 Vaughan Street, Fred Douglas Place. It's Brett McGarry for CJOB.
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1: Global News at 10:30, I'm Sarah McCarthy. Manitoba is at high risk for wildfires this weekend. There are 18 active fires burning in Manitoba. Crews have made progress, though, in fighting a fire that's near Chemawayuan Cree Nation, also known as Easterville. That fire is being held at around 400 hectares in size. Another fire in northwest Manitoba near Cranberry Portage is about the size of a football field and is out of control. Crews are also working on a fire in the White Shell that's being held around the same size. Authorities remind Manitobans to keep campfires contained and to only use ATVs on designated trails. The Westwood area of the city is being asked to conserve their power this weekend and into early next week. Manitoba Hydro has been doing upgrades since the fall to improve reliability and capacity in the area. Through this heat wave, Hydro is asking customers from Westwood Drive to Bedson Street, from Portage Avenue to the Assiniboine River, to keep their thermostat at 24 degrees Celsius. Spokesperson Scott Powell understands the timing is not the best.
7: Unfortunately, with this unseasonably hot weather, we're seeing higher than what we predicted electrical demand in that area. And the work we're doing doesn't allow us to reroute power from other area substations. So we're asking if customers can give us a hand, reduce their consumption, delay using appliances like dishwashers, clothes dryers, electric vehicle charging units during peak hours.
1: Powell says it's best to use appliances after 10 p.m. He says this will help to avoid unplanned outages that could last longer and be more difficult to repair. Customers in Westwood should reduce electrical usage until June 2nd. And Manitoba Transportation and Infrastructure is telling drivers to be cautious as a province-wide highway cleanup is underway today. 4-H members are collecting litter along highways and roads. Everyone will be in high-vis safety vests and cleanup areas will be marked with signs. Drivers should be cautious, look out for people, and slow down around workers and equipment. Global News time is 10:32. 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
1: There is a yellow-coated heat warning still for much of the province, including Winnipeg. The southwest corner of the province no longer under that heat warning. In Winnipeg today, cloudy, becoming a mix of sun and cloud with a south wind 40 gusting up to 60 kilometers an hour, a high of 32. Partly cloudy tonight, a low of 20. Tomorrow, a mix of sun and cloud, a high of 31. And Monday, a mix of sun and cloud, 30% chance of showers with a high of 26. Right now, it's 25 outside of 680 CJOB.
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2: And welcome back to the program. You mentioned your kids. Let's talk about your spouse, too. How did you meet and when did you get married?
3: My current wife, Maureen.
2: Yes.
3: We've been married for 48 years.
2: Wow. Congratulations.
3: Who can afford divorce?
2: Especially in radio.
3: That's right. We used to joke years ago to be a reverse custody fight. I don't want the kids. I'm not taking them. Yeah, 48 years.
2: I was listening outside the door. That's true, actually.
3: I met Maureen through her sister, a couple of years older, and Maureen was tall, maybe 5'10", so she needed a tall escort, I guess, a date for the freshie dance or whatever. So okay. Was me.
2: Thank goodness for your jeans.
3: How about that?
2: Your height.
3: Yeah,
2: otherwise,
3: right.
2: You'd still be one man in a one-bedroom apartment.
3: Sounds pretty good.
2: Sounds pretty good.
3: So we dated for a long time, like 6 years.
2: Yeah.
3: You know, and then it's like, oh, I guess you better get married type of thing, you know?
2: How did you ask this? You didn't do it on the air, or you didn't do it at a game?
3: No, we went out so long, it was no big dramatic thing. I guess we should get married type of thing, you know? We did back in March of 1978.
2: Excellent.
3: Yeah.
2: Well, 48 years. Congratulations. Yeah. And then you mentioned Kyle. We all know Kyle Milroy, producer extraordinaire.
3: Yeah.
2: I was stunned when you said he's 43 now. Like, Kyle's always been 28.
3: I know. Well, he's been here 18 years.
2: Wow.
3: It'll be.
2: Yeah.
3: That's scary. And then I have one other child, his younger brother, Ian. Ian's about 39, I think. I think so. You got to be.
2: Let me guess, he works for the city.
3: Like Norm MacDonald. I want to say 39. I remember Norm MacDonald, quick aside here, talking to Jerry Seinfeld. You know, comedians in cars getting coffee. And Norm's guy, you don't have any kids, do you, Jerry? He says, yeah, I got three. Oh, we're going to have to disagree. agree to disagree on that. Yeah, so Ian's always been to machines and tinkering and building things. So he works in the Academy Road Service for many, many years.
2: Okay.
3: Yeah, enjoying that. So,
2: 86, you sort of get back into the industry and you're looking around. And then when does the great collaboration with Bo
3: start? Well, Bo came from the East.
2: When did you first meet Bo?
3: I met him in the 70s. At the time, he was married to a girl named Penny, who I went to creative communications with.
2: Okay.
3: They began dating, got married, moved out east, Montreal, London, Ontario. And then, they split up. But anyway, Bo was he's from Winnipeg.
2: Right.
3: They got a chance to come back here in 1989, you know? And that's when we hooked up.
2: That was to form the show with you? Like how?
3: No, I was trying to just the news guy.
2: Okay.
3: The morning news guy, you know?
2: Yeah.
3: But then our PD at the time, Mark Mayhew, heard something, so he thought he'd make a good pair.
2: Right.
3: So I began to put more and more into the show, you know? And that's all that happened. Then you start getting out. You're promoting the radio station, so you're getting out more and more and more and shaking hands and doing office of the day. Taking coffee and donuts and coffee mugs to people, different office every day. That's
2: the promo department, yeah.
3: Yeah, so that was
2: I mean, we've done that once in a while in my time, like the odd time, maybe once every year or maybe twice a year for sponsors and stuff. And I always get a kick out of it. I can't imagine doing it every day.
3: Every day.
2: Was that like?
3: Some days it got to be, oh, God, here we go again. You know, going to drive out to the North End from Pembina Highway, you know.
2: Yeah.
3: But then you realize it does pay off.
2: Because people are so receptive,
3: it
2: right?
3: It means a lot to them. It's the only time it's going to happen.
2: That's what I mean.
3: Right?
2: It still stuns me when somebody, like I was at a bomber event last week, and a lot of people came up and said, hey, love Jets at Noon or this. And I was just like, people I never met, I'm like, oh, well, thank you. My favorite line is, you're the one. Thank you for listening.
3: Yeah, that's right. Yeah, that's right.
2: But it's always like delivering that coffee and stuff daily. I mean, that, you know, after your shift and getting up in the air, it could be, you know, a little strenuous at times. Right. But once you get there, does it not still blow your mind about how people just like to meet you?
3: Yeah, kind of makes you walk on air a little bit, you know?
2: Yeah.
3: They want to take a photo and the camera doesn't work. And me going,
2: how many photos are you up at businesses in this city?
3: Yeah, I know, right? Yeah. Who's that old guy?
2: So the collaboration with Tom, or with Bo then, sort of, you started contributing a little bit more. At what point did you guys realize, well, this is a show and this is actually pretty popular?
3: Yeah, I must have been a couple of ratings periods we had that things began to get results, you know?
2: Right.
3: And the more the ratings, the more you can charge for the ads. Then you start going, well, the sales guys are telling me, we always kept, that was our closest group at work was the salespeople.
2: Right.
3: They're the ones who hear what's going on. And they're the ones who are saying, you can ask for more money, you know. Right.
2: I'm from a different era because no salesperson has ever said that to me. No,
3: that's right. Yeah, well, it's different. Well, they had a sales department of 10 or 12 people.
2: Right.
3: At CFRW Q94, as did CGLB.
2: Yeah.
3: But times are so changing so fast. And well, how do you keep up with all the changes?
2: Well, yeah, it's. I mean, the industry has changed so much. But I'm not a lifelong radio person. I started in TV, but I went to school for radio, and then I took television management. And I just, people always ask me too, like when I was in TV, they're like, the TV, when I left to come to 680 CGB in 2011, Bob was like, are you ready to leave TV? And I'm like, I don't think of it as TV. I never got into TV to be on TV.
3: Yeah.
2: I got into it to be a sports reporter. Like, right. I just wanted to be a broadcaster. So going to radio was never an issue for me. Mm. But it has changed so much. But that's what I want to talk to you about too, is, so you and Bo collaborate. How many years together?
3: Sorry, 1989 to 2012.
2: Wow, what a great run, eh?
3: That's 24 years?
2: Yeah.
3: 23 years?
2: What a great run.
3: It is.
2: So then I want to get back to that. So how, for you, did it change over the years? Because even though you're 24 years into the show, the industry would have changed enormously. In those 24 years from the 80s to then, because those are two decades where a lot changed in the media.
3: I remember, you couldn't smoke indoors.
2: That changed.
3: I remember actually them bringing in computers. And, you know, we went to computer classes.
2: Right. Because radio was going to computer.
3: Yeah, that's right. Wow. You had to keep up. You had to make the big change. So you do all your newscasts on the screen. Then, I guess, print it out. At least I did it anyway. That was a huge change. The computer, man, oh, man. And no albums and the compact disc.
2: Right.
3: Now to, the computer screen.
2: Yeah.
3: But I don't pine like you. I don't really pine for the old days. It was just the old days.
2: Yeah. So it was just fun and what it was. And
3: it was
2: forward.
3: What it was,
2: But you're a little different than me because you helped create the wheel and then you went to a computer and then you went to a computer screen.
3: That's true. But it all depends. So, you know, it's just so different nowadays, radio morning shows and whatever. I'm just not as popular as they used to be because of the internet.
2: Right.
3: I blame the stupid internet.
2: Yes.
3: You know, because every radio station... Everywhere, a presence on social media.
2: Right.
3: Because you have to. You know, you can't just say, we don't need that. Well, yeah you do.
2: The social media has become almost as important as the product.
3: I know.
2: And that's I would say, over my 30 years, is the biggest change, is that, to me, it was always the product. It was, you know, make sure it's a quality story, factual, entertaining, all that stuff. Yeah. But when the story started becoming... I won't say less important, the content, than the actual promotion of it, but that's the one thing that's changed the most for me, is like, you focus so much on getting it to everybody on all formats. It's almost as much work as it is to actually put the segment or whatever together.
3: Yeah. There's a guy you just know with the Winnipeg Free Press, retired not long ago. He just had enough doing these articles, then that's all done. Oh, yeah, I got to do the internet stuff and all that, you know? A lot of work.
2: Yeah.
3: But it's still great. I mean, radio is still awesome. I'll never quit loving radio.
2: Well, I want to talk to you about that in our final segment and get into some of your favorite moments as well as we continue with Off the Clock with broadcaster Tom Milroy on 680 CJOB.
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1: Yellow-coated heat warning still for much of the province, including Winnipeg. The southwest corner of the province no longer under that heat warning. In Winnipeg today, cloudy, becoming a mix of sun and cloud with a south wind 40 gusting up to 60 kilometers an hour, a high of 32. Partly cloudy tonight, a low of 20. Tomorrow, a mix of sun and cloud, a high of 31. And Monday, a mix of sun and cloud, 30% chance of showers with a high of 26. Right now, it's 25 outside of 680 CJOB.
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2: Final segment of Off the Clock. Tom Milroy, proud Manitoban, Winnipegger, and legendary broadcasters in the chair.
3: What do you mean final segment? I haven't even started yet. Come on.
2: This is a 9-week special for everybody, which I would love to do.
3: Yeah, right.
2: When it comes to like sports coverage, I'm a traditionalist. Like, I love history. I love the tradition of sports and all that. And as it changes over the years, I kind of understand the evolution. I do it. I'm the same with radio. Like pioneers like yourself, I really, like, to me, people often look, sometimes they'll go, Bob Irving will say, you're in your 50s now, eh? And I'm like, I am? Like, I don't remember my age and all that, because I'm still like, I like to learn, I like to sew, and I look at people like yourselves. So I want to ask you this, what do you love about it?
3: About radio?
2: Even today, like, you were excited to come do this, which so appreciated, because you get to be on the radio.
3: That's right. We could have done it on the phone.
2: Yes, we could have.
3: It gets me out, you know?
2: Yeah. But, I mean, what over the years, when you look back, and even during the years, Tom, what did you love about it?
3: Oh, just the sound of my headphones. You know what I mean? Just the immediacy of it, you know?
2: Right.
3: You're talking to someone, like, I worked part-time here for, I don't know, 11 years maybe. Just even that weekly show, you know, you're keeping in touch. That's right, you're keeping in touch. That's the thing, right? It makes you part of it.
2: Right.
3: But when you retire from the radio, it's like any job, it's like, you know, oh, okay, that's nice. Off to the pasture, right? So you always feel like you're part of it, even working every Saturday morning. It's like you're part of it. You're part of the broadcasting industry.
2: Yeah.
3: It's really strange here working on the weekends. That's when they did the maintenance. Because fewer employees here. So if you're doing a show, you'd hear, voo, voo. Or memos, I can't use the bathroom for 2 hours. Use the freight elevator, you know.
2: Yeah. But that's what I mean. Like, you're an individual in our industry that was, you know, you started out like most people. Then you had an ultimate peak that not everybody sees.
3: No.
2: And then you were just happy to even come in on a Saturday morning and still do it. That's the passion that you can't get out of it. And that's what I like to talk to you about is where that passion came from and what you have for it. You know, no matter the highs or the lows, you just still loved it.
3: Well, you have to realize after you retire for the first time in 2012. I got fired from that job, too, by the way. Q94. Anyway. That people don't remember. They don't care. I mean, that's why I realized that when I came here. Yeah, some people would know me. Others, good for you. I don't know. What would they care? That was the same way with older guys in radio. Yeah. You know? It's like, whatever. Good for you. I wasn't rude or anything about it, but I didn't expect to be known.
2: Right.
3: You know, and now it's pretty unusual if you're on the boat, people will ask about, you know, isn't that so-and-so?
2: Right,
3: you
2: know? Yeah, you know, it's interesting because the two times I've been let go for cutbacks or doors closing and stuff.
3: Just because you're no good.
2: And I'm not very good at all. And I got fired. But I'm, it's interesting how the outpour that day and the next day and that week is so heartwarming. It always has been.
3: Absolutely.
2: And you appreciate it so much. But I'm also, by the end of the first week, going, you know, in 2 weeks, somebody else will be there and everybody will like that person.
3: Yep.
2: And that's why I've always found it interesting. Like, I never got into it to be, you know, liked or popular or anything. I just love doing it. I just love broadcasting, talking, telling stories.
3: Absolutely.
2: Even though my favorite line is, I'm not a talker.
3: That's right.
2: So let's get into it. I appreciate you sharing all that, Tom. I two more questions. I want to touch on some of your highlights. But first, if somebody's starting today, what would be the the sort of words of advice?
3: Don't get into it for the money, you know, right? Yeah. At least right away. Maybe you'll make some money later on. Do it because you love it.
2: Yeah.
3: You know, I know it's tougher and tougher because a lot of stations, especially smaller stations, use canned programming. Fewer people, you know, fewer salaries to pay out, which is, yeah, it's just part of the business, you know. Yeah, that's right. Just get in because you love it.
2: Did you have that point where I think we all do, like my co-host Cam Poitras just left Jets at Noon. Didn't really want to, but with a child and a house, first home, and just like a career path, you know. And I told him, you know, if I had a kid in my early 30s, I would have made a different decision, but I didn't. So I think we all reach a point after a decade where you're like, is this my life? And then you, if your life allows you to, you just choose to enjoy your position, understanding that it is what it is, but you're going to have fun.
3: Cam, I don't like losing good ones.
2: Yeah, I that's how I feel. I totally understand it.
3: Yeah,
2: I told him I'm really sad and I don't like it.
3: Yeah, I know.
2: But I'm happy for him and his life. Yeah,
3: that's right. Yeah, that's all you can say.
2: So the advice would be just to, you know, you have to like it if you're going to do it.
3: Yeah, just be different enough to find your niche, you know. But have to have an ego so you don't get stepped on, but it's not an out-of-control ego, you know? You have to strive for what you want. You know, back in the day, I was grumpy at Q94, so I thought, well, there's no... I asked for a car. They didn't say, so I can't give you a car. So you go, well, you know, I've had an offer, and I'm thinking of leaving. So all of a sudden, it's a car available.
2: Really?
3: But I was determined. I was I was serious about going.
2: Right.
3: You know, and car leases were, this was the 80s and early 90s, car leases were all over the place. Everyone had a company car.
2: Yeah.
3: You know, so, yeah, it's been great. I have no complaints. None. It's been a great career. I mean, what's not to like?
2: Yeah. What are some of the highlights? What are your favorite either moments, bits, shows? I mean, like my peak with you and Bo were with Dez and how much fun you guys seem to be having and stuff like that. Yeah. When you look back, I know there's too many to mention, and I know you're afraid to forget some, but what would some stand out to you that you're like, that was just the time of my life?
3: Well, you know, after a show, Bo would go, hey, that was a good show today. You know, things are just flowing. See, Bo and I had this chemistry. Bo with just a finger wave or a look would know I'm supposed to, my turn to talk.
2: Right.
3: Or wrap up the joke, wrap it up. There's got to be a denouement to the joke, you know. Oh, look at me, denouement. Ending. Then Dez became really good at that, too. She's clever, you know, smart as a whip. So she knew, we all knew when to talk, you know.
2: Right.
3: And that's for a special highlight. I can't think of one show because we're all so many good. Alex Ford, I never was a big fan of weekends because it got in the way of work. I couldn't wait till Monday to get back to do it again.
2: Wow.
3: It's kind of sad, you know?
2: It's sad, but it also speaks to the passion for what you did, right?
3: Yeah.
2: Like,
3: I got to say what I wanted.
2: Yeah.
3: After you work for a certain number of years, you can do that. Even on the last couple of years of my show on CGOB, I never had any direction. There was no need for it.
2: Right.
3: If there was a problem, they let me know about it. Yeah. You know?
2: Yeah. The freedom to do that the experience that you would have. And
3: I knew when to have this guest on and not to have, you know.
2: Yeah. You know, you bring up a great point, Tom, because we get to a point where we work for the weekends, no matter what we do, whoever's listening to this, whatever you do.
3: Yeah.
2: But it's the greatest feeling in the world when something happens on a Saturday afternoon and then you're like, oh, I'm going to write this down because I can't wait till Monday, right? To talk about it and to get to it. And then you start thinking the angles and the juices flow. That's when you know that you're doing what you were meant to do.
3: That's right.
2: Yeah. Tom, this has been an absolute pleasure. I always appreciate your time and I always appreciate hearing your voice. You're an absolute legend in our province, but also in the broadcasting industry. So thanks for doing this. And I wish you all the best.
3: And my parking was $12. You look after that?
2: Yes. I think I actually have a toonie with a 10 in my pocket.
3: Thanks, Jim. Absolute pleasure.
2: Yeah. It was an absolute pleasure with you. And I love your shirt, by the way.
3: Oh, thank you.
2: For everybody listening, it's Dunder Mifflin Paper Company.
3: From the office.
2: Which to me is Tom Milroy. A lot of fun. Thanks for this.
3: See you later.
2: That's this weekend's edition of Off the Clock. We'll be back next weekend on 680 CJOB. 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We know what you want.
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1: Good morning, I'm Sarah McCarthy. Winnipeg police say a volatile situation unfolded in a Winnipeg neighborhood after officers tried to take in a suspect. They say the man fled into a nearby stranger's home yesterday afternoon in the King Edward area, where there were three unrelated people. Constable Pat Sadek says the situation escalated when the suspect wouldn't let them go.
22: There was an altercation with their situation with three hostages. There was gunfire exchanged, and three hostages were saved.
1: The man is now hospitalized. A fire was also set at the home, but was eventually put out. Officials in Manitoba say wildfire activity disrupted a northern rail line, forcing dozens of train passengers to disembark and find another way to get to their destinations. The province says nine small wildfires covering about 10 hectares in the rural municipality of Kelsey led to the closure of Highway 10 Thursday evening. It says the highway, or rather, it says the Hudson Bay Railway had a train in the area with 58 people on board from Matthias Colomb Cree Nation who had to be put up in hotels for the night. Officials say there are 18 active fires burning in Manitoba as of yesterday. Manitoba is at high risk of wildfires with these hot temperatures this weekend. Manitobans are reminded to keep fires contained if having a campfire and only to ride ATVs on designated trails. Some 1,400 Manitoba Hydro customers in the Westwood area are being asked to reduce their energy consumption. Hydro crews have been working on an area substation since the fall, but these recent hot temperatures are putting strain on the system. Hydro Scott Powell gives some examples of how residents are being asked to help out.
23: Turning their air conditioner up a little higher in terms of temperature, set the thermostat at 23, 24 degrees. That'll still feel cool in relation to outside temperatures. If they use their clothes dryers and washing machines and dishwashers after that time, typically we have a lower demand after 10 p.m. and we're able to accommodate that.
1: The affected area includes people living on Westwood Drive and Bedson Street from Portage Avenue to the Assiniboine River. Customers in Westwood should reduce their electrical usage until June 2nd. And a section of Panet Road now has an honorary street name to recognize the success of a local business. The city of Winnipeg has named the area of Panet Road from Naren Avenue to Mission Street, Princess Auto Way. Mayor Scott Gillingham says Princess Auto has remained proudly rooted in Winnipeg while also continuing to grow across Canada. Princess Auto's revamped location at 500 Panet Road opens today. Global News Time is 11:03. News on the hour on the half from when it breaks on 680 CJOB.
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1: There is that yellow-coated heat warning continuing for most of the province today, including Winnipeg, with the exception of the southwest corner. Today in Winnipeg, cloudy, becoming a mix of sun and clouds. South wind 40, gusting to 60 kilometers an hour, reaching a high of 32. Partly cloudy tonight, a low of 20. Tomorrow, a mix of sun and cloud, a high of 31. And Monday, a mix of sun and cloud, 30% chance of showers, with a high of 26. And right now, it's 26, outside of 680 CJOB.
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2: Welcome to the Couch Potatoes radio show and podcast. I'm Brett McGarry, and today we reflect on doing this show for 20 years plus.
7: I'm Jeff Braun. Two pretty good TV series put out two pretty good movies this week. Well, maybe one pretty good movie plus.
2: I finally got around to watching one of the craziest domestic thrillers I've seen in years, The Housemaid. But let's start with the fact that it occurred to us this week that we have been doing this show for 20 years. It was May of 2006, but unfortunately, I was convinced, for whatever reason, that the first movie we reviewed was this.
10: Make no mistake, my brothers. The humans will draw first blood. And the air is still, and the night has fallen. If there's any one question you must answer. Who will you stand with?
2: X-Men: The Last Stand, which debuted on May 26th of 2006. But then I'm looking at the release list and thinking, I don't think that's right. Because I definitely remember going to see this in theaters.
24: Demons, omens, codes, monks, Da Vinci.
2: That makes me laugh. That's always our go-to Da Vinci Code movie.
7: Famed symbologist Robert Langdon. Played by Tom Hanks in a Ron Howard film. That's the first movie I remember reviewing. And I have a vivid memory of... I had recently moved, and my apartment block was right beside the movie theater, which was awesome.
2: Nice.
7: And I went to see it with a buddy of mine. And I brought like a pad and paper, and he's like, what's that for? I was like, I got this new radio show that we're doing. I think I need to take notes while I watch movies now. And I struggled to write in the dark, and my notes were ineligible, or that's not the right word.
2: Illegible.
7: And that was very, I tried maybe one or two more times, and I was like, nope, can't take notes while the movie's going on. And to this day, I just have the thing of, so long as I write out my thoughts and feelings in the next 24 hours, I'll be okay. After that, I'm going to forget all the details. Like, I saw The Sheep Detectives for a second time this week, and so much of it I had forgotten in the 1 week since I'd first seen it.
2: Really?
7: Yeah. And I was like, I knew who the killer was, and yada, yada, yada. But I was like, oh, yeah, all these little details. And then, of course, it's a murder mystery, and watching those the second time is always fun. Anyways, yeah, The Da Vinci Code is the first thing I recall watching. I do remember seeing X-Men 3 and not liking it, like being so disappointed because X-Men United was so good. But Da Vinci Code is the first one I remember. That is a long time ago.
2: Yeah, Da Vinci Code I remember seeing for sure. I remember going to see Mission Impossible 3. That was a May 5th release. I do remember going to see Poseidon, which was May 12th.
7: Yep.
2: And then Da Vinci Code was May 19th. So, I don't know. I can't... I've got that recording of that show somewhere.
7: Oh, really? I would not care to listen to it.
2: Our archives don't go as far back.
7: No.
2: Because we had a server meltdown here about 10, 12 years ago.
7: Oh, is that what happened?
2: And lost a bunch of stuff. But I had already backed it up myself, so okay. It's sitting on my home computer, which is currently dead.
7: Oh, the wonders of technology.
2: Yeah.
7: The only notes I could find back from this era, it wasn't in the May of 2006. It was from like the end of the year. And I guess we did top five movies of the year. And The Departed was number one with a bullet, I wrote on there, and I had just a ton of Departed clips. And I remember overplaying too many clips and little montages I would make from The Departed specifically, The Dark Knight specifically in 2008, and also in 2008. And you got really sick of hearing clips from this one. Do you know what movie I'm talking about?
2: No.
7: Call It, friendo.
2: I was going to say No Country for Old Men, but yeah. That's 2008 already?
7: Yeah. Peek behind the curtain. Now when we need clips, we just go to YouTube and get the clips. Back then, the Warner Brothers would send us discs with the audio from the trailers on it. Sometimes very helpful audio, or like a just the music kind of a track, and sometimes just the clips without any of the sound effects kind of tracks and stuff like that,
2: yeah.
7: Which was actually kind of cool. And then I'd go to their website, and just the background music would just be playing on the website, and I'd roll on that for like 2 minutes, so it would play in the background as we talk about it. So that way it was kind of easier, but now it's just like, I'll just go to YouTube and get the clips.
2: Yeah, well, like trying to find clips on the internet when we started.
7: Well, it's hard too, yeah.
2: And I remember bringing in, we had one studio that had a VCR, and you could bring in a tape and record the audio from there. But trying to find existing movie clips on the internet wasn't impossible, because there were, remember a website called moviewaves.com?
7: No, but okay.
2: So like a wave WAV file. So there were all kinds of websites like that where you could go and they just have a catalog of short burst clips that weren't the best quality. Like, they were clearly done by somebody holding a tape recorder in front of the speaker
7: yeah.
2: And then loading it into the computer. But there were a bunch of those websites, but sometimes you had to search. I remember spending like 6 hours at work one day trying to find one or two clips. I was just obsessed, and I couldn't leave it alone. And then when YouTube showed up, boy, did that start to make our lives easier. And you remember how much of the Wild West YouTube was when it first started to gain steam?
7: Yep. And it was weird, because a lot of companies like Fox especially, and Disney, I'm sure, it would spend a lot of time taking their stuff off of YouTube, because somebody would post a Simpsons clip and then their lawyers would be like, no, take it down. And it was like, so Simpsons clips were hard to find. Remember that specifically.
2: Yeah.
7: And now it's so easy, you know. And, you know, Disney's always been like a lawyer first kind of company or whatever. So their stuff was always hard to find, too. And now it's just so easy.
2: Yeah, because I remember when YouTube first started, and It took a little while for it to become this kind of helpful resource for us. But when things started popping up, we both realized this is potentially going to be a really great tool for us.
7: Yeah.
2: And then it felt like everything was on there. And then I remember watching entire episodes of The Office that I had missed on YouTube.
7: Oh, really?
2: And pulling the audio from that. And then it was like one day that everything was gone. So I think it just, YouTube was one of those things that has changed over the years, where it I don't think the creators even knew what they were about to walk into in terms of how big that became. But that was a great tool and resource for us. And another thing about going to see all these movies, like I know I don't go see nearly as many films now as I once did, but we both sort of had a commitment to try to, at least one of us is going to see a movie in theaters, and sometimes we'd both go see a movie. And that first year, I think I was the first couple of movies I went to see, I was able to find
8: somebody to drag along with me, because I was, for whatever reason, I was terrified to go to the movies by myself, especially on like a Friday night. I don't know. I guess I figured everyone in the theater would think I was a loser.
7: And on Friday night, they probably do.
8: Yeah, but exactly.
7: I was, shortly after we started, I think, working mornings already, and I had afternoons off, and I could go to matinees, and you get a lot of people by themselves in the afternoon.
8: That was something I was very happy to discover, because when my schedule changed for a while and I was on a morning shift, we worked right next to a movie theater, so I could just zip straight over to the theater and grab like a noon show.
7: Try not to fall asleep.
8: And there was one, I remember going to see Hannibal Rising, which was the Hannibal Lecter prequel movie. And I'm just looking up when that came out. That was 2007, so that was in our second year doing the Couch Potatoes. And I got there, like, it was tight, because my shift ended and the movie was starting. Or at least, like, the scheduled showtime was starting. So I knew that I'd barely have time to get my popcorn and get into the theater. The lights were already dark. The trailers were playing, so I was able to get in. But I could barely see anything, so I just kind of stumbled through the dark and grabbed the first seat I could put my hands on. I could tell the theater was almost empty. Lights go up at the end of the movie. Sitting three seats down from me, I look over and say, "Oh, hey, Sean." It's like one of my oldest buddies, Sean, was sitting by himself as well.
7: That's funny.
8: But that's kind of where I learned, it is okay to go to the movies on your own.
7: For sure. I've been doing it for years before we started this anyways. So,
8: yeah,
7: it didn't bother me. I mean, I wouldn't go on a Friday night only because it's going to be super packed and busy, and I just don't need that hassle. I'm going, like, first showing on a Sunday was usually my main thing.
8: So, yeah.
7: Ooh, noon on a Sunday? Perfect. I'm going to that. So, and then, of course, you know, going to the movies, like everything else over the last 20 years, has changed dramatically. Back then, you had to go early to get a ticket before it sold out and to get a decent seat before you had to get stuck sitting in the front. There was no showing up right when the movie opened, especially for us, because we're going opening week, right?
8: Mm-hmm.
7: Like, if you can go, you know, 3 weeks after a movie opens, then you can take a chance at just walking in 5 minutes before it starts. But back then it was like, no, you got to just plan ahead, plan. And now you have to plan ahead, but you can just also just buy the ticket on your phone while you're, like, sitting in the bathroom or something like that. It's so convenient, right? And so, and then you don't have to show up till right when it starts because it's all reserved seating.
8: So, and the one final thing here that I'll say, and then we'll move on from reflections for now. We thought about do we do like a full episode on our 20th anniversary. I think we'll just toss it. We'll sprinkle in 20th anniversary thoughts throughout the year, or until we just get too lazy to keep talking about it. But there were three screenings in particular where I felt really out of place. One of them was for Twilight, The New Moon. That was the second Twilight movie.
7: Yeah. And it's like a teenage girl movie. So.
8: Well, I went specifically. So that came out in 2009. That was back when they were still doing midnight shows.
7: Oh, okay.
8: So I went to the midnight show because that Twilight was like the biggest thing on the planet at the time.
7: Right.
8: And I figured I should go see it. And I was probably the only male in that room who was not dragged there by his girlfriend. And there were lots of little girls and teenage girls. And there were three ladies behind me who sounded like they were about my age. I would have been in early 30s. And when Jacob, the actor's name is Taylor Lautner, he got like all jacked up for that movie.
7: He's the guy that's the werewolf, right?
8: Yeah. So when he took his shirt off, those ladies, they were just like, "Oh yeah, Jacob, you just take you. You can sink your claws into me anytime there, big boy." So that was fun. Another second one was Sex and the City.
7: Two.
8: Easily. It was the first one,
7: I think.
8: Right. Yeah, and I was easily the only guy in that whole theater. Never did see Magic Mike. I still want to see that movie. It looks funny. And then the third one, I can't remember now. Maybe it was The Queen? Maybe when I went to see The Queen, I was easily the youngest person in there by several decades.
7: It's like when I go to see Downton Abbey movies.
8: Yeah. So, okay.
7: My favorite one was, I went to see, what was it? It was either Django Unchained or Inglourious Basterds. It was some ultra-violent Quentin Tarantino movie. And I went on like a Monday at 2 in the afternoon, and I ran into what I gather was some form of a senior citizens film club, because it was like 20 people that were not 60 years old, but like 80 years old. And they had all come, and they're all sitting beside each other, so I assume they all came together to watch this Quentin Tarantino movie, and they really enjoyed it.
8: Yeah?
7: Yeah. I was just walking out, I just looked at it, I was like, you guys like that? And they're like, oh, that was crazy. That was so much fun. That was so exciting. So I was like, yeah, all right.
8: I can't remember the name of the channel, but there was a pair, I think they were a couple, and they were like called themselves something like the Octogenarian Movie Review Club. And some of the movies they loved made me so happy to see them reviewing superhero movies and major action movies. So anyway, 20 years of the couch potatoes. LOL. Can't even remember when our first show was or what the first movie was. 20 years is a long time.
7: Yes,
8: and
7: it is.
8: We've jammed a lot of movies into our brains. And up next, we'll tell you what is new at the movies this week. 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
1: There is a yellow-coated heat warning still for much of the province, including Winnipeg. The southwest corner of the province no longer under that heat warning. In Winnipeg today, cloudy, becoming a mix of sun and cloud, with a south wind 40 gusting up to 60 kilometers an hour, a high of 32. Partly cloudy tonight, a low of 20. Tomorrow, a mix of sun and cloud, a high of 31. And Monday, a mix of sun and cloud, 30% chance of showers, with a high of 26. Right now, it's 25 outside of 680 CJOB.
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8: I'm Brett. He's Jeff. We are The Couch Potatoes. Want to tell you now what's new at the movies, and hopefully you can follow the bouncing ball in this 30-second clip from Back Rooms.
12: I found something in the store.
13: Okay. What did you find?
12: A place. I found a place. It's like a maze. It just goes on and on. Sometimes I'm scared I'll get lost.
14: I've never been out this far. There's something else in here. No!
12: Stay back! Get away from me!
13: Hello?
8: This movie looks so weird, and it's getting such good reviews. Last time I checked, it was sitting around 86% on Rotten Tomatoes. Here's the detailed synopsis for Back Rooms. A strange doorway appears in the basement of a furniture showroom. The end. That's the synopsis. That's it. Have you seen the trailers for this movie?
7: Nope.
8: It looks so weird.
7: Creepy? Like scary weird?
8: Well, creepy, but I don't think horror, but certainly suspenseful. I have no idea what's going on. But I looked this up. The Back Rooms is not based on a video game. This is the internet spitting out. I said, is Back Rooms based on a video game? The Back Rooms is not based on a video game, but it originated as an internet creepypasta that uses video game terminology. Have you ever heard of a creepypasta?
7: I have heard that term before. I have no idea what it means.
8: Okay. The concept began on 4chan in 2019 when a user posted a photo of a generic empty office space with yellow walls and fluorescent lights. Another user paired it with a short story stating that if you aren't careful, you can no-clip out of reality, which is a video game term for glitching through a boundary or a wall, and end up in this endless expanse.
7: Like when Homer goes into 3D?
8: Yeah! Yeah, exactly. All right.
7: So Simpsons already did this.
8: Pretty much. Good catch. So anyway, Back Rooms looks like it a very interesting film. And up next, we have the war movie, Pressure, the untold true story of D-Day.
25: Pressure. D-Day will be the largest seaborne invasion in history.
26: Group Captain Dr. James Stagg, here at the request of General Eisenhower.
27: Do we have a date yet for the invasion, sir?
25: We invade France on Monday. Fate of the war. Thousands of lives hinge on this. I need a forecast.
27: We are faced with two aggressive storms.
25: Have you looked out a window lately?
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25: The final decision on the timing of D-Day will be mine alone.
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25: 300,000 men with families that they may never see again. Why should I trust you?
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25: We will accept nothing less than full victory.
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8: In the tense 72 hours before D-Day and with the fate of the free world hanging in the balance, pressure follows General Dwight D. Eisenhower and Captain James Stagg as they face an impossible choice. Launch the largest and most dangerous seaborne invasion in history or risk losing the war. Altogether, the cast includes Brendan Fraser, Andrew Scott, Kerry Condon, Damian Lewis, and more. You like war movies? You yep. want to see this?
7: I think I actually will go see this. I don't like spoilers for World War II. Like, I know how this goes. You know what I mean? I'm not going to say it, but yeah, that was a big deal. Like, it was. I don't know what you're supposed to do spoiler wise with this. Like, D-Day was supposed to be June 5th, but they didn't do it till June 6th because of the weather, and that's what this is about.
8: Okay.
7: So, it's just that. But it was also the thing is, like, we can't do this in bad weather, but it also that D-Day needed to happen to turn the tide of that war. So, it is a huge deal. I'm very interested in seeing this. There was a TV movie version. There's been tons of movies and TV shows about sort of the planning of D-Day, I think. There was a really good one with Tom Selleck as Eisenhower, which I can't remember the name of it, but if you ever get a chance to see that, he did a real good job in that one.
8: Okay. And then, so that movie's also getting really good reviews. A movie not getting such good reviews, Nate Bargatze stars in The Breadwinner.
16: My mom is gone. I'm in charge.
17: This sounds like a terrible idea.
18: Nate's Guide to Parenting. 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
16: The more chores you do, the more perks you get.
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16: To your school.
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19: You don't know where our schools are?
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19: The toilet's clogged.
16: Sounds like a service manager problem.
20: I'm on it. 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
16: Cake. That a girl.
18: The Breadwinner. Rated PG. Only in theaters May 29th.
8: So comedian Nate Bargatze is in his first feature film. Mandy Moore plays his wife, who scores on Shark Tank and suddenly has to go on a prolonged business trip. So Nate Bargatze has to figure out how to take care of the house and keep the kids alive, et cetera, et cetera. And
7: it's just Mr. Mom. 45 years later.
8: Pretty much.
7: Yeah. And I'm guessing Mr. Mom did a better job of it. But this is like the super family-friendly version of Mr. Mom. Mr. Mom, like Michael Keaton, drank during the day while he vacuumed and considered cheating with the neighbor ladies and stuff like that. There will be none of that in this whatsoever. Because the one thing about Nate Bargatze is super clean comedy.
8: Is it all clean?
7: Yeah, he's all clean. It's very funny. He's an incredible stand-up comedian that doesn't always translate to the movies. Chris Rock is an incredible stand-up comedian, and his movies mostly really suck. So even though he himself is a good actor in other things, but if it's the movie starring Chris Rock, it's usually not good.
8: Or even John Mulaney. He's been a successful comedian, but shows or things that have sort of been centered around him being the star, not so good.
7: Yeah, no. And that's just the common thing for a lot of comedians. Seinfeld was like that. The show was great, but everything else he's done on screen has been fair to middling at best. So not Nate Bargatze's best here, I don't think, but I also don't think he has to worry about it.
8: You are listening to The Couch Potatoes.
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1: Good morning, I'm Sarah McCarthy. The Montreal Canadiens are officially out of the Stanley Cup playoffs. Carolina whipped the visiting Canadiens 6-1 last night to win the best of seven Eastern Conference final in five games. Carolina now hosts the Vegas Golden Knights Tuesday for the first game of the best of seven Stanley Cup final series. Canada aiming to book a spot in the World Men's Hockey Championship final in Switzerland as a squad faces off against Finland today in the semis. Switzerland and Norway play in today's other semi with a medal game set for tomorrow. Last night, the Winnipeg Blue Bombers wrapped up their preseason schedule with a 30-19 loss at Princess Auto Stadium to the BC Lions. In CEBL action, the Winnipeg Sea Bears lost 100-98 to the Saskatoon Mamba. Teddy Allen led the Sea Bears with 28 points and 7 rebounds. The Bears now 3-3 in the Canadian Elite Basketball League's Western Conference. The Toronto Blue Jays, a 6-5 come-from-behind win over the host Baltimore Orioles last night. The Jays going for a fifth straight win tonight when they sent right-hander Trey Savage to the hill to face the Orioles in the third set of their four-game series. And the Winnipeg Gold Eyes made it an exciting game, getting the go-ahead run in the top of the ninth to beat the Chicago Dogs 3-2. And 26 players are set to represent Canada at the FIFA World Cup this summer. The head coach revealed the roster following training camp in North Carolina. Alfonso Davies was not at the camp, though, as he continues to recover from a hamstring injury. Canada's roster does have 13 players, though, who represented the country at the 2022 World Cup in Qatar. I'm Sarah McCarthy, and that's your sports on 680 CJOB.
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0: 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And Glenn, I talked to you a couple years ago. You still love it. What's one of the things you love so much about this place?
2: Many things, but the one that comes to my mind immediately is that I can walk out the front door of my building and within easy walking distance, I can get to two different bakeries where I can buy.
0: Ooh,

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8: Good morning, I'm Sarah McCarthy. Manitoba Hydro asking about 1,400 customers to sweat a bit this weekend as it completes work on a substation. Hydro says to keep the lights on, they need customers from Westwood Drive to Bedson Street, from Portage Avenue to the Assiniboine River to have their thermostat set at 24 degrees Celsius. They're also asking people in the area to avoid using certain appliances like your dishwasher, washing machines, and dryers until after 10 p.m. Hydro Scott Powell recognizes the frustration.
9: We appreciate that this is inconvenient to customers, and we thank them for their patience as we get through this. But like I say, it's a little bit of short-term pain for a lot of long-term gain in terms of improved reliability and greater capacity to accommodate growth in those neighborhoods.
8: Powell says they do not want to overload the system during these hot temperatures. Customers in Westwood should reduce their electrical usage until June 2nd. A business with deep Winnipeg roots is being recognized for its success. The city has dubbed the area of Pennant Road from Narron Avenue to Mission Street as Princess Auto Way. Mayor Scott Gillingham says Princess Auto is a business that continues to invest in community and has made big contributions to the economy. CEO of Princess Auto, Ken Larson, says it's an honor and they're proud to call Winnipeg home. The honorary street renaming coincides with the opening of Princess Auto's new location at 500 Pennant Road Tuesday. And a hit hockey romance and groundbreaking Inuk comedy will face off for top honors at tonight's Canadian Screen Awards.
10: The comedy series North of North leads with 20 nominations, while the drama Heated Rivalry follows closely with 18. Despite the competition, North of North co-creator Stacey Agluk says both teams are celebrating each other's success. And both shows are global hits, too, with the comedy cracking Netflix's top 10 in 27 countries with a perfect Rotten Tomatoes score, while the book-based drama secured awards this year from Peabody and GLAAD. The event tonight will cover directing, writing, and supporting roles, while the major categories are set to air Sunday on CBC, CTV, and Global, hosted by Andrew Fung. Rob Westgate, The Canadian Press.
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6: 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Weather.
8: There's still that yellow-coated heat warning in effect for much of the province, including Winnipeg, with the exception of the southwest corner. In Winnipeg today, mostly cloudy, south wind 40 gusting up to 60 kilometers an hour, a high of 32. Partly cloudy tonight, a low of 20. Tomorrow, a mix of sun and cloud, a high of 31. And Monday, a mix of sun and cloud, 30% chance of showers, with a high of 26. Right now, it's 26 outside of 680 CJOB.
6: This is the Couch Potatoes on 680 CJOB.

0: Welcome back to the Couch Potatoes. I'm Jeff, he's Brett, and I went to the movies this week to check out the latest adventure in a galaxy far, far away.
1: I only hunt Imperial war criminals. I'll take out every bad guy in your deck of cards.
2: We're protecting everything the Rebellion fought for.
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1: This is the way.
0: Star Wars, The Mandalorian, and Grogu has made about $170 million worldwide in its first week in theaters, which is less than other Star Wars movies. The Force Awakens, 11 years ago, made $390 million in its opening week, although, to be fair, that made a lot more than most Star Wars movies in its first week. I went Wednesday afternoon. The theater had like seven people in it. So times have changed for Star Wars. Most notably, there's been more Star Wars content in the past 7 years than the 40 years before that, so it's just not as big a deal because it's become commonplace thanks to Disney Plus. Every year we get a season of a couple of shows, and so it's always sort of around us now, as opposed to, you know, decade plus long breaks between movie trilogies. We've logged way more hours with The Mandalorian than Luke Skywalker, so seeing him again just is not that big a deal. And frankly, a lot of the Star Wars stuff on Disney Plus has been stuff that has not, you know, had a lot of fan enthusiasm over it. But, you know, so Mando's the movie we got. I went and I was quite pleasantly surprised. The movie doesn't really have anything to do with anything we've seen in the show, at least not that I recall. And I've forgotten a lot of that show, but I never found myself thinking during the movie, am I supposed to know who that is or what this is about? And I don't see the events of the movie having a great impact on the show if they do another season. It's just an adventure that Mando and Grogu go on. And I wish they'd make a movie like this every 2 years for a decade. Just have five Mando adventure movies, each as a standalone thing that doesn't have to connect in a meaningful way to the rest of the galaxy. As for this one, it's a pretty simple story. Mando and Grogu, aka Baby Yoda, work as bounty hunters for the New Republic, rounding up old Imperial warlords who are still trying to terrorize people like they used to under the protection of the Empire. Again, these Mandalorian stories are set shortly after Return of the Jedi. They get assigned work from Sigourney Weaver, who is here to collect a paycheck because they give her nothing to do, and she puts in the required effort for that. And she tells them to find this mystery bad guy. They don't know what he looks like, but the Hutt family, that's Jabba the Hutt's family, they know who this mystery guy bad guy is. But to get the information from the Hutts, Mando and Grogu have to rescue another Hutt from some other bad guy. So it's a two-pronged mission with a couple of surprises thrown in. It's a really basic, simple story. I even tricked myself into thinking there must be something more, because surely it is not this basic, but it was. And I thought that was just great. There's not a bunch of lore I had to remember or store away for the future. Just a fun, mostly low-stakes adventure. In the series, there's usually more talking than action, and the movie uses its movie time and budget to bump up the action, which is great. The opening set piece is actually pretty spectacular, I thought, even though the very beginning of it has some pretty terrible dialogue, and I was just like, oh no, is this whole movie going to be like this? But then Mando comes blasting, and it gets very fun, very fast. I've always enjoyed the machines and spaceships more than the creatures in Star Wars. And this one is kind of creature heavy, but I ended up really digging that about it. There are a bunch of new creatures, and most of them work for me. I guess as an Easter egg, there's some very old creatures as well. I'll leave that for you to look up. There's a full-size game of a shorter game we've seen in other Star Wars stuff. The weirdest thing would be, though, the Hutts. There's one character, Rada the Hutt, the son of Jabba the Hutt, who's voiced by Jeremy Allen White. And he's a young, buff Hutt, like he has biceps and abs, and he's a gladiator of sorts, and he speaks English, which Jabba the Hutt never spoke English, so not sure where that came from. It weirded me out a little bit every time he spoke as well. Now, the thing about a sci-fi franchise that will celebrate its 50th anniversary next year is that the movie-making technology has changed so much over the years. Like, Jabba the Hutt was pretty motionless, but the new Hutts move a lot. They fight with weapons, they wrestle, they swim, they're always moving, because thanks to CGI, they can do whatever the director wants them to do. So the talking English, the unlimited movement, the fact he's, you know, swole, made for a very weird Hutt experience, I thought, especially when you consider the low-tech ways other stuff is done in this movie, with the puppetry of Grogu and some others, which was adorable and sort of reminiscent of original Star Wars. And in fact, I think that's one thing this movie gets very correct. Our generation, the OG Star Wars generation, we liked the chunky movements of a lot of the machines, like the AT-AT walkers, which moved the way they did because they were models and it was stop motion animation. And that's just how it looked. And we just decided that's cool. And this movie does a lot of that, even with CGI machines and characters that could sometimes be puppets. I thought it was really great and a recognition that, you know, the prequel series didn't have for one aspect of why people enjoyed the original trilogy. They tried to smooth that all out with the new CGI technology in the prequel trilogy. And it's like, we like the chunky, blocky, moving pieces. The music was also a huge departure from the John Williams score that everyone associates Star Wars movies with. There's synth music. At one point, it really felt like a score in a Michael Mann movie. Like, I was like, they could put this music into Heat and it would work just as well. Or maybe they took the movie from Heat and put it in this part of the movie. It just works with the atmosphere and the mood of this movie that is probably getting roasted on the internet for daring to be different, but I really loved it. I don't get too worked up about any Star Wars stuff anymore. And like I said, I went in with pretty low expectations, and this easily surpassed them. Just a fun adventure story in the Star Wars galaxy, and that's all I was looking for. So I will say 3.5 couch cushions out of 5 for The Mandalorian and Grogu in theaters now.
4: All right, so I didn't get to the theaters, but I did watch a movie at home that I've been meaning to get to for a while. It came out last year, made almost $400 million worldwide, finally debuted at home. Well, finally, you make it sound like it took forever to debut. It was like four and a half months. It debuted in early April on Crave. Talking about The Housemaid.
5: Hi, Millie.
6: Hi, Mrs. Winchester.
5: Oh, please call me Nina. Come on in. So why do you want this job?
6: I just really enjoy being a housemaid. For the right families, of course.
5: You know this is a live-in position, right? This is your room. What do you think?
6: It's perfect.
5: Okay, good.
4: So the movie stars Amanda Seyfried as Nina and Sydney Sweeney as Millie. And Millie plays a struggling young woman who becomes a live-in maid for this wealthy couple, Nina and Andrew. Andrew is played by Brandon Sklenar, and more in a moment. More on him in a moment, but she enters a mansion of secrets, manipulation, and escalating psychological games that pull her into a dangerous relationship dynamic.
5: So, would you like the grand tour?
7: I know I have good taste.
5: See what you're getting yourself into? The job is mostly cleaning, organizing, some light cooking.
7: Everyone makes mistakes.
8: Hello?
5: Millie's gonna be living with us.
8: She's gonna live with us.
5: Andrew, I told you that. She'd be part of the family.
4: So the movie is based on a hit book from 2022, and as mentioned, it made lots of movie at the box office. Did okay with critics. It's at 74%, and the consensus there is a sly throwback to the lurid thrillers that used to dominate multiplexes. The Housemaid cleans up nicely thanks to its wicked sense of fun and a delightfully unnerving performance from Amanda Seyfried. And here's some of that.
6: Nina, where are they?
9: Hey, what's going on?
6: Billy threw away my PTA notes. Why don't we go check your office?
5: You need to be more careful next time.
7: You've ruined my entire day.
6: I'm sorry.
4: So I want to talk about this in two ways. One is the movie itself, but two, and I think this is the more important component of enjoying The Housemaid, is the three stars. So the movie, you know right away that something is up. What is it going to be? And I really enjoyed, and I give them credit for the fact that they didn't go for your basic. I don't mean that. A domestic thriller can be done well and still just be a straightforward story. But this is a little bit different, and it tells a non-linear story with some really big twists and turns. Or as how did Stewie say it in Family Guy? Some twists and turns. Everybody learns a hero's journey isn't always a happy one. Oh, I look forward to reading it.
0: There's a clip we overplayed too back in the day.
4: Probably. But so they have some major twists that I did not see coming. But in revealing these twists, they kind of kill the movie's momentum. Like, it had tons of forward momentum. I was really enjoying it. And then they sort of hit the brakes, like slammed on the brakes to throw in this twist. And I enjoyed the twist, but yeah. I just felt like, okay, can we
9: get back to it?
4: Like, can we get on with this, please? So the movie itself, not perfect, but what made this movie work is the three actors. And it was interesting watching these three, Amanda Seyfried, Sydney Sweeney, and Brandon Sklenar. They're kind of like each in their own tier. Like, I would, correct me if I'm wrong, but Amanda Seyfried has been killing it for like almost 20 years now. She's in like the Rachel McKee. Well, she was one of the Mean Girls, wasn't she?
9: That I don't recall.
4: I gotta double check that.
9: I do, as soon as you mentioned her name, the first thing that always pops in my head is she is vastly underrated as an actress. She is always so good whenever you see her. She's in Ted 2. Which is one of the dumbest movies of all time, and she's hilarious in it. And now she's in this like crazy horror thriller, and she's done all sorts of drama, whatever. She was nominated for an Oscar for some movie called The Testament of Anne Lee, which most people will never see, but like, she's good. And then, have you ever seen her playing the dulcimer on The Tonight Show with Jimmy Fallon? She's like an accomplished musician, too.
4: Oh, yeah.
9: She's like, oh, and because he's like, this will be some crazy funny bit or whatever, and then she just like earnestly plays this bonkers instrument that you've never seen played before.
4: What is it called?
9: A dulcimer. And she starts singing like an old Joni Mitchell song or something like that. And it's it's like, oh, okay. It's like, she might be in the wrong business. She should be like on tour or something. So anyways, Amanda Seyfried is, she's always great no matter any, you just give her any script and she'll find a way to make it work.
4: She was in Mean Girls in 2004 with Lindsay Lohan, of course, was the main star. But Rachel McAdams, that was her breakout role.
9: Yeah, she was the meanest of the Mean Girls.
4: Yeah. So Seyfried is well established as a really dependable, excellent performer. And then she goes and does this movie and shows us something she's never done before, which was crazy. So good for her. Sydney Sweeney continues to just be this rising star.
9: Yep.
4: And she takes some criticism because she, I guess, exploits herself. She's hot and she has no problem showing it and taking it off. Like, this is a steamy thriller, and if you like that kind of thing, you get it in The Housemaid. And then Brandon Sklenar, who also takes it off in this, so those who will enjoy that will very much enjoy The Housemaid. But he had his kind of, I wouldn't call it breakout role, but it was more of a pay attention to me role.
9: Oh, yeah.
4: In that It Ends With Us. That was that Blake Lively movie.
9: Right.
4: Where the movie was, I think, a decent hit, but then the behind the scenes nonsense became way more of a saga with the lawsuit between the director, Justin Baldoni, and Blake Lively. But he was in that. And then last year he showed up in a movie called Drop, which I really enjoyed. Came out in the spring. That was that one.
9: Oh,
4: where they,
9: yeah, yeah. That's
4: they,
9: a good movie.
4: Yeah, the date movie where they were at the restaurant and someone in the restaurant was sending this woman messages.
9: Was he the guy that was on the date with her?
4: Yeah.
9: Okay.
4: And that was my first time seeing him, and I thought, I like that. This guy's good. And but in this one, to me, this is a star turn kind of performance. And he's got every, like, he's handsome, he's charming, he's got that deep voice. He can do like kind and soft, and then switch to sinister. He's also big and muscular. Like, he could be an action star. It was really exciting. Like, you know, when you watch a star, sometimes you just know this person is going to be special.
9: Yeah.
4: It reminded me of when I watched that first season of Spartacus in 2010, and the actor's name there was, the main actor's name was Andy Whitfield. He was so good. I thought, oh my gosh, this guy has so much charisma and you just believe in him. And unfortunately, he died. He got non-Hodgkin's lymphoma and they had to retool how, like, the second season and turn it into a prequel. And then they had to recast the role. But that man, if he survived, guaranteed he'd be a big star. And I think this Brandon Sklenar is going to be a big star. And all three of them are awesome. So if you want to watch The Housemaid, it's a terrific, I think it was a great movie in spite of its flaws. You can find it on Crave. I'm giving it 4 couch cushions out of 5. And up next, Jeff Braun takes us back to the world of Jack Ryan. 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
10: 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The auditions are over. The roster is set for week 1 of the CFL season. It's time for the Winnipeg Blue Bombers to play games that matter.
11: 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I'm Derek Taylor, and Friday night, be sure to join us for the Olympic Builders pregame show at 6 o'clock. Doug Brown and I will follow with the play-by-play action from McMahon Stadium just after 8.
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12: 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The open house goes until 3 on CJOB.
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18: There's still that yellow-coated heat warning in effect for much of the province, including Winnipeg, with the exception of the southwest corner. In Winnipeg today, mostly cloudy, south wind 40 gusting up to 60 kilometers an hour, a high of 32. Partly cloudy tonight, a low of 20. Tomorrow, a mix of sun and cloud, a high of 31. And Monday, a mix of sun and cloud, 30% chance of showers with a high of 26. Right now, it's 26 outside of 680 CJOB.
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9: Welcome back to the Couch Potatoes. I'm Jeff. He's Brett. And Jack Ryan is back in movie form once again. It's Jack Ryan Ghost War.
19: Jack Ryan, I'm sure you're about to tell me that you're a civilian.
20: Because I am.
19: What do you know about Starlink?
20: Do you mean an unsanctioned black ops team? Specifically designed for psychological warfare, assassinations?
21: I shut it down.
22: But Starling has been resurrected.
21: They are intelligent. They are dangerous. And they'll do exactly what we trained them to do.
23: Hmm.
9: There were four seasons of Jack Ryan, the TV show on Prime Video, dating back to 2018, which suddenly feels like a very long time ago. It's a spy thriller series, and the character, of course, is from the series of Tom Clancy novels, which also gave us five movies: The Hunt for Red October, Patriot Games, Clear and Present Danger, The Sum of All Fears, and Jack Ryan Shadow Recruit. Those vary quite a bit in quality, but I actually like all of them, and the first three are really great. A variety of actors have played Ryan over the years. On the show, he's played by John Krasinski, who was Jim on The Office, and the show mostly got better as it went along, if I recall correctly. I think season three was the standout season of the four seasons, and the movie's not bad, but it is pretty forgettable. It sort of feels like half a season of the show, which is kind of what Mando felt like, which is sort of inevitable, I think, when a show is your starting point going into a movie, I suppose. Here at the beginning, Jack Ryan has quit the CIA. Too much adventure. He's got some boring corporate job, but the bunk wants him back. That's Wendell Pierce as James Greer, who's now head of the CIA, and he needs Ryan for a quick mission. Just has to meet a guy in Dubai, where he's going to be anyways, and make an exchange or pick something up, something simple, which of course turns out to be not so simple at all, and he's off on another adventure. He's teamed up once again with Mike November, played by Michael Kelly, who always helps find a safe house or get guns or has a connection wherever they are in the world. And he also teams up with a lady who's part of British intelligence, and they're trying to stop some rogue agent who's been trying to reboot a long-shuttered Black Ops program. Yada, yada, yada. The plot was... It was enough to make sense in the moment, but is utterly forgettable. I feel like we've seen that a thousand times before. The action is pretty good, and there aren't really any other reasons to watch it, but there's car chases, gunfights, helicopters, explosions. It's got it all, and was decently entertaining. It was sorely lacking, though, in the why-do-I-even-care-what-happens-to-any-of-these-people department, which is too bad. And just to sing a song I've sung so often over the years, spend more money and time on the writing, Hollywood. It's got to be the cheapest part of any production, and if you properly invest in it, the rewards are great, especially for something like this. It's not like they had to book all the IMAX screens in North America 2 years in advance and have some immovable deadline to finish a movie. It's on Prime Video and can come out whenever you like, so why not take the cheap writing time to really get a worthwhile script? At any rate, we get a usable plot and a half-baked story about what the job means to all these people with some pretty fun shootouts. I'll take it, and I'll take another one if that's what they want to do in a couple of years, but I'm not losing any sleep over it in anticipation. Three couch cushions out of five, Brett, for Jack Ryan Ghost War on Prime Video.
4: Thanks for the reminder that it was there. I forgot that it was there. And I just want to quickly mention this because it won't be there for much longer.
1: I feel the need for speed.
4: Top Gun. I was scrolling through Netflix and it popped up as saying leaving soon, and it looks like it'll be gone from Netflix Canada on June 1st. I'm talking about the original Top Gun. I haven't checked to see if Top Gun Maverick is going away. But in the meantime, they'll probably both forever live on Paramount Plus. I just wanted to quickly say, I think this is only the third time. I think I've seen Maverick probably 10 times.
9: Yeah.
4: And I've seen the original Top Gun maybe three times. Once when I was a kid.
9: Yep.
4: In 1986, I would have been 8 or 9 years old. And then once after Top Gun Maverick came out.
9: No, not even right before it came out.
4: No. And then, and now I've just watched it again. And I will say this. The photography and the footage they're able to capture in this movie is really impressive.
9: Yep. They had the full cooperation of the Navy at that point, I believe.
4: Yeah, they had. Yeah. And they named multiple naval captains in the credits who were probably doing the pilot work.
9: Recruitment went way up after it came out as well.
4: That's so. Right. But the thing about that movie, and I'm looking at its 57% rating on Rotten Tomatoes, the original Top Gun is one of the corniest movies I've ever seen.
9: It's very 80s.
4: Oh, my gosh. But it's on Netflix until June 1st. I'm Brett. He's Jeff. We are the Couch Potatoes. Remember, if it requires getting up off the couch, don't bother.

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1: 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And Glenn, I talked to you a couple years ago. 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
2: So there's Eta on Ellis, just before you get to Sherbrooke, and there's Hildegard's Bakery at the corner of Maryland and Portage.
1: Come take a tour and then maybe get yourself some sourdough bread afterward. It's Brett McGarry on location at Fred Douglas Place, 333 Bond Street. The open house goes until 3 on CJOB.
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6: Global news at 12 o'clock. I'm Navi Ball. Some 1,400 Manitoba Hydro customers in the Westwood area are being asked to reduce their energy consumption. Hydro crews have been doing work on an area substation since the fall, but the recent hot temperatures have put more strain on the system. Hydro Scott Powell gives some examples how you can help.
7: Turning their air conditioner up a little higher in terms of temperature, set the thermostat at 23, 24 degrees. That'll still feel cool in relation to outside temperatures. If they use their clothes dryers and washing machines and dishwashers after that time, typically we have a lower demand after 10 p.m. and we're able to accommodate that.
6: The affected area includes people living on Westwood Drive and Bedson Street from Portage Avenue to the Assiniboine River. Customers in Westwood should reduce their electrical usage until Tuesday. Now, due to hot temperatures, the wildfire risk in Manitoba is high this weekend. A wildfire continues to burn about a kilometer away from Chimoawin Cree Nation, also known as Easterville. Crews have made progress, though, and it's being held at around 400 hectares. An out-of-control fire near Cranberry Portage is about the size of a football field. Crews are also working on a fire in the White Shell that's being held around the same size. Manitobans should keep campfires contained and only use ATVs on designated trails. Officials said as of yesterday, there were 18 active wildfires in the province. In other news, the federal government is facing increased pressure to say whether it knows how some of its recent policy changes will affect Canada's greenhouse gas emissions. Reporter David Augustine with the details.
8: Under the Paris Agreement, Canada pledged to cut emissions 40 to 45% below 2005 levels by 2030. However, climate groups and federal modeling suggest recent policy changes have pushed the country off track even before factoring in the government's latest Alberta energy deal. At a parliamentary committee this week, Environment Minister Julie DeBrusson defended the government's record, pointing to new methane regulations aimed at reducing emissions. Meanwhile, Prime Minister Mark Carney continues to face criticism from opponents who say recent changes have weakened Canada's climate policies while expanding support for fossil fuels and natural gas development. David Augustine, The Canadian Press.
6: And a section of Pennant Road now has an honorary street name to recognize the success of a local business. The city of Winnipeg has named the area of Pennant Road from Nairn Avenue to Mission Street Princess Auto Way. Mayor Scott Gillingham says Princess Auto has remained proudly rooted in Winnipeg while also growing across Canada. Princess Auto's new location at 500 Pennant Road opens on Tuesday. Global News Time is 12:03. 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
0: 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Weather.
6: A yellow-coated heat warning remains in effect for most of the province, including here in Winnipeg, with the exception of the southwest corner of the province. For the rest of the day, mainly cloudy, a south wind at 40 gusting to 60, a high of 32. Then tonight, partly cloudy with a low of 20. Tomorrow, a mix of sun and cloud, a high of 31 and a humidex of 33. And on Monday, a mix of sun and cloud with a chance of showers, a high of 26. Right now it is 26, feels like 31 at 680 CJOB.
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11: Good afternoon. Thanks for tuning in. I hope you're having a great weekend. Lots of food news on the way this hour, including a new survey from Denny's that I think you'll find interesting. That's coming up in about 10 minutes. And after 12:30, Danny Kleinsasser from Danny's Whole Hog, which, as I'm sure you've heard by now, is celebrating 25 years in business. We'll kick off the second half of the show with Danny. But right now, Matt Bruce from Kraft Dinner gets us going. Hey, Matt.
12: Hey, Hal. How are you doing?
11: Great. What a pleasure to talk to somebody from KD Mac and Cheese. I am a fan.
12: Absolutely, as am I.
11: You must be fun working there.
12: Oh, it's a blast. I mean, what a brand to be able to work on and you know, come up with some of these unexpected collaborations like we're about to chat about today.
11: Yeah. Tell us about KD Mac and Cheesecake.
12: Yeah, I mean, as you just said, very fun brand, right? It has one of Canada's most iconic meals, right? Some Canadians even argue that KD is our national dish. And we realize that the brand Kraft Dinner can go far beyond dinner. And Canadians are craving that familiar, cheesy comfort in all different moments. So, you know, we thought to ourselves, how can we surprise Kraft Dinner fans in a way that feels unmistakably KD? And that's where KD Mac and Cheesecake came from. It's really just a playful, nostalgic, unexpected product. But it was really important to us that it genuinely tasted delicious. And when you get a chance to try yourself out, the result is a creamy cheesecake that really has that subtle cheesy note that creates a fun twist on something Canadians already know and love.
11: Well, and you're partnering up with bakeries across the country. Here in Winnipeg, it's Goody's Bake Shop, one of my favorite places, 1124 Ellis. And people can try this KD Mac and Cheesecake there right now, but only for a limited time, right?
12: Absolutely. Yeah, we were looking for bakery partners across Canada, and we really wanted to work with places that already had that strong connection and to the local community and a reputation of quality. And Goody's Bake Shop stood out because it's really a beloved Winnipeg institution with decades of history and a loyal following. And so, you know, they're known for those creative, high-quality desserts. 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And so you can either go to Goody's storefront and get the cake there itself, either by slice or a full cake. Or you can order through some of their delivery partners, skip the dishes, Uber Eats, DoorDash, or directly on the Goody's Bake Shop website at goodysbakeshop.com.
11: Yeah, boy, you got all the info in there. I was ready with the website address just in case. 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I am noticing that KD is doing more of these collabs. I just had Royal on from St. Louis Bar and Grill a while ago, and you're doing hot dogs and KD there. Obviously, it's to get the brand out there, but you're right. KD is a playful brand. I mean, you can do whatever you want with this.
12: For sure. Yeah, and it's all about, you know, showing up in culturally relevant but unexpected ways that resonate with Canadians, right? And so, as we said earlier, KD is such a powerful brand in Canada, and we have so many passionate Canadians that love the product. So being able to deliver that cheesy taste that Canadians know and love in a bit of a different way to resonate with Canadians is something we're always looking to do. So this was a really fun one for us. And, you know, anyone who's listening who might not be close to a Goodies, you can also visit our website, craftdinner.ca/cheesecake. Not only learn more about other locations, but we have a recipe on there where you can make it yourself at home as well.
11: Oh, very cool. That's great. Hey, Matt, thanks for doing it. I got to tell you, you know, I'm an old guy now, and I still love my KD, but early in my radio career, a box of KD would get me through lunch and dinner and sometimes into the next day. You know, radio, at least early on in radio, you don't make a lot of money. So I've been a KD fan from the very early days for me, and I appreciate you joining me today.
12: Oh, I love it, Al. And yeah, keep supporting the brand. And for anyone out there who's listening and feels like, hey, this doesn't taste delicious, I challenge you to try it. It is unexpected collaboration, but that, you know, rich, creamy, sweet flavor works so well with the Kraft Dinner cheese. And I will say, I've had the experience of being able to share it with a bunch of colleagues around the office. And even the non-believers, once they try, they absolutely love it. So get out to Goodies Bake Shop and give it a go for yourself.
11: Matt Bruce of KD, thank you.
12: Thank you, Hal. Have a great day.
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6: 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A yellow-coated heat warning remains in effect for most of the province, including the city of Winnipeg, with the exception of the southwest corner of the province. Mainly cloudy today in Winnipeg. South wind gusting up to 60 kilometers an hour with a high 32. Partly cloudy tonight with a low of 20. Tomorrow, mix of sun and cloud, high 31. Humidex will feel like 33. And on Monday, mix of sun and cloud with 30% chance of showers and a high of 26. Right now it's 27, but feels like 32 outside. 680 CJOB.
0: Hal's Kitchen, brought to you by the 25th anniversary of Danny's Whole Hog. 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
11: And we're back with Ron Sisolin, one of the big bosses at Denny's Canada. Ron, thanks for doing this.
20: Oh, my pleasure.
11: So this is an interesting survey. Denny's commissioned this survey, and I mean, we can get into the numbers here, but Denny's is a great spot to get together and connect over good food.
20: Yeah, absolutely. You know, all across Canada, we think that diners, Denny's and the diner, is a great opportunity to bring people together and connect, whether it's with other guests or with the lovely people that are serving, you know, our guests across all of our restaurants.
11: 77% say they want places to connect. 87% say it's great to connect over a meal, good food. And 60% say a diner is the perfect place, and Denny's is Canada's modern diner, right?
20: Exactly. And if we got really specific, you know, in Winnipeg, 80% of the respondents, you know, sort of in the prairies in Winnipeg, wish that they had more time to connect with loved ones or in person. And, you know, 65% of the people in Manitoba wish they had more places in their community to casually connect with others. And we think Denny's, as a diner, is the perfect place to do that.
11: Well, and I think it's about the food, too, at Denny's, right? I mean, it's comfort food, essentially.
20: Absolutely. You know, while we are known for all-day breakfast, it is actually comfort food. And whether you start your day in the morning, you start your day in the afternoon, you start your day in the evening, Denny's is the perfect place to start your day.
11: I think for restaurants these days, it's challenging getting people. Times are tough, no question about it. And trying to get people to come to your restaurant. How has Denny's approached that issue, Ron?
20: Well, I think it's about value. And value, you know, there's multiple aspects that make up value. And it has to be an inviting place. And, you know, it has to be staffed by amazing individuals. And we think we have amazing individuals across Canada, specifically in Winnipeg and Headley, where we have our two diners. And it needs to be a price that's affordable for families and for individuals alike.
11: And I think it needs to be, it seems so these days, more and more, like, it needs to be an experience, right? People need to have an enjoyable experience. And when they make that decision to go and spend, you know, as a couple or as a family, $50, $60, whatever the amount is, they want to make sure that money is spent on an experience, something that's going to make them smile.
20: You're absolutely right. And that's why we consciously refer to our restaurants as diners, because diners sort of reinforces a culture built on hospitality, and it's just not service. The service is sort of, you know, part of the diner, but, you know, a diner really has a place with character, energy, and a real tie to the community as well.
11: Tell me about what's happening at Denny's right now. You've always got something going on.
20: Well, last week, you know, and Winnipeg was part of it, we had our Trans-Canada table where we brought Canadians from Dartmouth to Toronto to Winnipeg, Calgary, and Richmond, British Columbia, all together at one proverbial table, sort of across Canada. And we were able to bring part of Canada to each one of those regions with our, you know, our cross-Canada slams that were actually focused on delivering to our guests across Canada. So we had a maritime slam, which is focused with some buttered lobster, West Coast slam with smoked salmon, the Central slam that has pimento bacon and baked molasses beans, and then obviously the prairie slam that has a nice smoked pork loin with some pierogies on top as well. And, you know, we know travel is expensive right now. We know traveling across Canada isn't easy at times. So we thought we'd bring a little bit of Canada to all provinces that we do business in.
11: Ron, thanks for doing this. Keep connecting Canadians at Denny's.
20: Our pleasure. Thanks, Al. I appreciate the opportunity.
11: Ron Sicilon at Denny's joining us here on Hal's Kitchen. Now, before we break ahead of the second half of the show, and again, Danny from Danny's Whole Hog coming up after 12:30. Can you believe he's been bringing the flavor for 25 years? Anyhow, before we break, I just wanted to update you on that Fat Boy challenge at St. James Burger that got so much attention here last weekend and also in my Winnipeg Sun Hal's Kitchen food column. I talked to Kevin Rambaran on my Connecting Winnipeg show on Wednesday after the first guy tried to finish the burger in 30 minutes or less, but failed. So no freebie for him. He had to fork out $179.99.
2: He did have to pay the money. I believe he was even fortunate enough to have his sister sponsor his participation, if I can air their family business out on the air. But yes, he did have to pay up. He actually tapped out after 10 minutes. He realized he couldn't do it. He was about a third of the way through. But it was a noble effort, and extra points for being the first to try it.
11: And more attempts coming.
2: More attempts coming, that's right. And then we're hoping to try and put something together with a social media group called the Good Old Canadian Boys, who do lots of stuff, and we're going to do a charity one with them as a group. For if they beat the challenge as a group, we're going to donate to the Children's Hospital Foundation of Manitoba, and if they don't, then they'll do the donation. And we're trying to schedule that up. We're hoping for Sunday.
11: Oh, I hope that happens. That'll be fun.
2: Yeah.
11: Listen, yeah. I like these challenge, burger challenges, or, you know, food challenges. I like them. Some people think they're sort of gluttonous, and yeah, they are, but I think it would even be fun for a family or a group of friends to get together and just enjoy the burger and the experience and not worry about the and pay the price and not worry about the 30-minute time limit.
2: Yeah, that happens. We've had a few people already booking it for their, like, birthdays and stuff like that in the summer. They want to bring their friends down and have it, and they're not interested in trying to beat the clock. They just want to enjoy it.
11: And you basically have to shut down service to cook this behemoth of a patty.
2: That's right. That's right. We're only a small takeout restaurant, right? At St. James Burger, it's not like we have a big dine-in operation or we have other ways to sustain ourselves. So it really is hard on the business when we shut down for these things, which is part of the price point. It's part of the way that we're scheduling it. It's part of the whole thing. But yeah, that's right. We do have to shut down for about 45 minutes to an hour in order to cook it and get everything ready, because cooking the patty alone takes about 20 minutes. And that's without all the preparation and stuff like that. Then we've got to grill the bun and we've got to get the chili ready and all this stuff. So yeah.
11: And people got to sign up at the website if they want to do it, because you can't just, you know, show up and expect this burger to be on your plate in 10 or 15 minutes. You got to make it happen by getting registered first of all, and do that at the website. Are crowds, are people showing up to watch when they know the day and time, or is it just sort of family and friends of the participants?
2: I mean, we have a small crowd that sort of just organically gathered. People were like, what is this guy doing? Like, customers that had come in to get a burger for themselves were like, wait a minute, let me watch this. And, you know, there was lots of cameras and stuff, so people were out watching and stuff like that. So I think it is happening. I mean, I think it's a little early. We'll see on the weekend ones. I think those will be the ones that maybe draw a little bit more of a crowd.
11: Yeah, and I guess check out your social media if you are going to be
3: yeah. public about days and times, eh?
2: That's right. I try my hardest to let people know when things are coming up. So, yeah.
3: Well, I love it. I think it's fun. And I love the social media charity angle. I hope that happens.
2: Yeah. No, we're going to do it. We're going to do it. We've been reaching out to any like major food influencer that really wants to take a swing at it. We'll try and come up with some sort of way to benefit the community as well.
3: Well, and the, you know, the thing about it is, I mean, Winnipeg is famous for its fat boy. And exactly. This is the Fat Boy Burger Challenge. So, yeah I would imagine people right across the country are going to want to get in on this.
2: Exactly. Exactly. We've got ourselves the fattest boy over here at St. James Burger, and I'd love people to come try it.
3: You certainly do. Kevin, thanks a lot for this.
2: Thank you, Hal.
3: That is Kevin Rambaran at St. James Burger from my weekday show, Connecting Winnipeg, here on CJOB on Wednesday. Now, if there's a food challenge out there that I should know about, let me know. Or maybe tell me about a food challenge you took on. Win or lose, I'd love to hear about it. It's best if you leave me a message on Hal's hotline at 204-774-8255, 774-TALK. Then I can possibly air the call here and react to it on Hal's Kitchen. But you can also email me at hal@cjob.com. That's hal@cjob.com. I have just enough time here before we break to roll out this weekend's recipe. It's courtesy of Reed's Test Kitchen on social media. You can find the list of ingredients on my socials right now. Here's Reed with a crispy gnocchi and Brussels sprouts dish. That sounds really good.
21: This recipe has over 23,000 five-star reviews, only takes 20 minutes and a handful of ingredients. And I'm trying it on my journey through the New York Times top 50 dishes to see which ones you 100% have to try. I've got a fall weeknight special for you today from Allie Slagle, who specializes in low-effort, high-reward dishes, which is right up my alley. Just listening back to this, and that pun was 100% not intended. So starting off, I browned my butter first separately and then removed it from the pan because in total, this recipe called for 4 tablespoons of olive oil and 6 tablespoons of butter for like 2 to 3 servings. And because my arteries weren't really feeling that today, I'm going to set aside that brown butter and only use part of it later in the recipe, in addition to cutting the olive oil back because you don't really need that much. But really, I just wanted to avoid the inevitable comments of people saying that chefs just spam more butter into everything to make it taste better, which is 100% true, but I wanted to see that it tastes really good without it, and it sure does. Technique-wise, you literally just saute the most golden brown delicious Brussels sprouts ever, remove them from the pan, then crisp up gnocchi straight from the package, and toss everything around in some brown butter and Parmesan. And immediately when I tried this, I was like, dude, this needs to replace plain Brussels sprouts as a Thanksgiving side dish. This is so, so good.
3: And it looks really good, too. Thank you, Reed. Crispy gnocchi and Brussels sprouts. Check out the recipe on my social media accounts right now. Second half of the show on the way. This is Hal's Kitchen on CJOB. Danny from Danny's Whole Hog coming up.
15: 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We want to hear it. 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
6: Good afternoon. I'm Navi Ball. The Winnipeg Blue Bombers have lost 30-19 to the BC Lions last night at Princess Auto Stadium to finish the CFL preseason with an 0-2 record. 680 CJOB's Kelly Moore says one of the players who garnered some attention from the coaching staff and management was receiver Christian Fredrickson.
4: The Bombers are in pretty good shape at the receiver position with veterans Nick Dembski and Pokey Wilson, along with the additions of free agents Tim White and Tommy Neal in the offseason. But Fredrickson certainly helped keep himself in the conversation with a team-leading 6 catches for 79 yards and some words of praise from head coach Mike O'Shea.
5: Yeah, he's been a workhorse. We wore him out. He probably logged the most amount of miles, the most amount of sprint yards of anybody in camp, and just kept on going. So that in itself is a tremendous feat. After he caught the ball, he went north pretty darn good and got yardage, got some first downs.
4: The CFL deadline for all 9 teams to declare 46-player rosters is 11:59 p.m. this evening. Christian Fredrickson says it'll be a case of finding a good book or maybe binging on Netflix until the call comes with good or bad news. Blue Bomber training camp reports are for QP204, representing healthcare support workers, the WRHA, and Shared Health.
6: Switching over to hockey with the NHL playoffs, the Stanley Cup Final opens Tuesday with the Carolina Hurricanes at home to the Vegas Golden Knights. The Canes ousted the Montreal Canadiens in 5 games in the Eastern Conference Final, while Vegas swept the Colorado Avalanche in 4 games in the West. Meanwhile, Canada and Finland crash in a Men's World Hockey Championship semifinal today. Whoever wins will face host Switzerland in the gold medal game tomorrow, who blanked Norway 6-0 in the other semifinal. In the MLB, the Blue Jays face Baltimore this afternoon, and in the American Association, the Gold Eyes are up against the Chicago Dogs. That's 680 CJOB Sports.
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1: Hello there, it is Brett McGarry on location today at Fred Douglas Place at 333 Vaughan Street. It's right at the corner of Vaughan and Ellis, and the open house goes until 3. This is a life lease building for those 55 or better. And first of all, everyone loves living here, but they all love the second floor, which is what they call the amenities floor. That's where we are right now. And this is an amazing communal space with a library. There's a big screen TV. They've got a pool table, shuffleboard. There's a full gym. They have a solarium filled with wonderful plants, and it has this just gigantic, massive room. Wraparound

0: summertime is salad time, and Wendy's summer strawberry salad is at the top of everyone's list.
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4: Good afternoon, I'm Navi Ball. Officials in Manitoba say wildfire activity disrupted a northern rail line, forcing dozens of train passengers to disembark and take alternate transportation to their destinations. The province says nine small wildfires covering about 10 hectares in the rural municipality of Kelsey led to the closure of Provincial Trunk Highway 10 on Thursday evening. It says the Hudson Bay Railway had a train in the area carrying 58 passengers from the Mathias-Colum-Cree Nation who had to be put up in hotels for the night. Officials said yesterday 18 active wildfires were burning in Manitoba. Now, no one's hurt following three house fires this morning in the city. One of them was at a vacant house in the Point Douglas area, which took firefighters under an hour to extinguish. The city says if you see anyone entering a vacant building or removing boards from windows and doors, you should call 911. And if you see boarded windows and doors have been broken into, but you don't see anyone trying to get inside, the city says you can report it to 311 by phone or online. And a business with Winnipeg roots is being recognized for its success. The city has done of the area of Panet Road from Nairn Avenue to Mission Street as Princess Auto Way. Mayor Scott Gillingham says Princess Auto is a business that continues to invest in the community and has made significant contributions to the economy. CEO of Princess Auto, Ken Larson, says it's an honor and they're proud to call Winnipeg home. The honorary street renaming coincides with the opening of Princess Auto's new location on 500 Panet Road on Tuesday. Global News Time is 5:32. 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
4: A yellow-coated heat warning remains in effect for most of the province, including Winnipeg, with the exception of the southwest corner of the province. In Winnipeg, mainly cloudy, a south wind at 40 gusting to 60, a high of 32. Then tonight, partly cloudy with a low of 20. Tomorrow, a mix of sun and cloud, a high of 31. And on Monday, a mix of sun and cloud as well, with the chance of showers, a high of 26. Right now, it's 27, feels like 32 at 680 CJOB.
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6: Thank you for sticking around for the second half of the show. He is worth the wait. Hello, Danny Kleinsasser.
7: Hi, how are you?
6: I'm great. Congratulations on 25 years for Danny's Whole Hog.
7: Wow, I know. Thank you very much for that. But I don't know where time went just like that.
6: It flies. It certainly does. Can we go right back to the beginning when Danny's Whole Hog began? You had a handful of barbecues and people would come and pick them up and you give them direction how to cook their hog. And tell us about the very beginning. Where did you come up with the idea?
7: Very beginning, we used to travel down south at Iowa. I grew up in the hog industry, you know. Me and my dad, we travel into Iowa a bit on the big trade shows, and we got the idea of a pig roast from down south, and we brought it this way, and it's something how I started my business. It's just pig roast, you know, teach people how to marinate a pig. Well, we marinate a pig, how to cook a pig and make their event a success. But then it changed pretty quickly where people say, can you cook it for me?

0: or can you do some sides and that sort of catering come in. And then what real people told me, can you do a baron of beef? Can you do a turkey? Can you? That's why today we're much more than pork.
1: Right. And then you got into catering too, right? People said, well, I don't want to do it. I want you to do it for me.
0: And that's exactly what happened. I listened to my customers. For my business, I've always listened to the customers. You phoned every customer after the event, just doing the pig roll. Can you do the cider? Can you do the catering? We got this wedding. We got this film reunion. And today, we've grown to on weekends, we'll be at sometimes 15, 20 different places, you know. And part-time caterers, we have 30 part-time caterers on the list that work just for us on weekends, and then the full-time staff. You know, it just grew beyond where I ever thought it would grow to.
1: Sure. And you're thinking about slowing down a little bit, right? Isaiah, your son, who's been there the whole time, he's almost ready to take over. I doubt you'll disappear.
0: No, I'll never disappear, but I will. My son has been really involved. He even got my office already, and my office has always been on the run. So my son has really been, and he really wants to eventually take over, him and his wife. And I'm so fortunate and blessed to have somebody grow up with me and help me grow the business and has an interest. And that's a blessing for me to literally never disappear in him, but just slow down. And as I get older and he, the younger blood, he's so creative. He comes up with new idea. I think every business needs some new ideas and new, after 25 years, some new business ideas and new, just some new excitement in the business. And I think my son will bring that to the business.
1: Aside from the hogs and all the other cuts of meat that you barbecue, either for people or show them how to do it themselves, couple of other things I wanted to ask you about. Where did the idea for the barbecue sauce come from? I mean, I guess it makes sense, right? You're a barbecue guy. You might as well have your own sauce. And my wife really enjoys those. She grabs those at the grocery store and we use them quite often.
0: The history of that is very simple. Me and my wife were invited down south. We flew into Washington, D.C. We traveled across to P.A., and to a wedding. Her good friend of her got married, and they were handing out the barbecue sauce to all the bridesmaids and the guests, and I got one, and we took it back to our hotel room. I said to my wife, wow, what a great idea. I got it was a small bottling company back then, and I came home and I had ideas on recipes. I've been fooling around on different barbecue sauces all my life. And I literally reached out to them and said, let's start with four. And I told them what I want. And you work with their developing a barbecue sauce for shelf life and everything with my ideas. And we developed it that way. And within 6 months, I had four barbecue sauces on the shelf, just from going to a wedding and thinking outside the box. And the other one, then we went to Jamaica, and then the Jamaican jerk. And we literally gave a taxi driver some money and say, take us shopping and then take us out to the back country. And I really want to know which ingredients makes good jerk pork, jerk chicken, yeah. What do they use and all that. And the guy gave me some ideas and told me what they use. I took it back to the planning board, and we literally developed the Jamaican jerk that way. So when I'm on holidays, I'm on holidays, but my brain never shuts down.
1: You're always working.
0: Always working, yeah.
1: Yeah. Another thing I wanted to ask you about, Danny, is your friend Buck Pierce, when you guys opened that, it was a restaurant and bar in the St. James area, right? Polo Park area. What was that experience like?
0: It was good. We did some cross promoting. Me and Boater owned the barbecue sauce. It was great. We had a good relationship. But then you know how it is in sports. Players get traded the next day. And at that time he got traded to BC, and all of a sudden I'm caught I was stuck a little bit with a lot of branding with ham, but then we just switched it just to me on the bottle. But the good experience in the restaurant business is a tough business. We tried to make it work. It didn't quite work out, and I just decided to go back to my roots out in the country, a country boy, and running my catering business. It's the restaurant business is a tough business. And the location we were, where we were, worked while the Bomber Stadium was there, but then after that, I just decided it's not working out. So
1: yeah, well, and I think that's what makes a good entrepreneur, taking chances. And you took a chance, and as you said, it just didn't really work out. But you learned, I'm sure, from the experience.
0: Oh, absolutely! You learn from it, and I learned a lot through that. If I wouldn't have tried it, I would. I learned a lot through that, and you gotta know sometimes they don't all turn out, and you go back to the drawing board, and I'm not a quitter, never will be a quitter, and we just came up with some wonderful ideas, and we're so excited to celebrate 25 years this year and give away 25 different prizes, and we're excited. The family's growing up, two grandchildren, and enjoy life. Life is too short.
1: Yeah. Are you giving away the prizes at the website, dannyswholehog.ca? Is that where you're doing that?
0: Yes, we're doing it. And in store, people, when they come in store, we have a beautiful store. Lots of people don't even know. We got, through COVID, my wife, we came up with the pies. We got a brisket pie, a pulled pork pie, turkey, chicken pies. And we got all our product, the brisket, the pulled pork, turkey, everything in retail packages. And it's all available at our store. And at the Lucas, I don't know if you knew that. My distributors are my good friends, the DeLuca family.
1: I love the DeLucas. Are you kidding me? They're one of my favorite families, and just a great couple of stores, DeLucas South Landing and DeLucas on Portage Avenue. And tell everybody where the store is. It's up, you explain exactly where it is, but it's in the Stonewall area, right?
0: It's down Highway 67. You just go Google Maps for Dennis Old Hog. And like I say, my stuff is available in lots of stores. I've got a good relationship with the DeLuca family. They're my distributors to different stores. But my own store down Highway 67, just Google on Dennis Old Hog. You'll get you right here. Yeah, we're open every day from basically 8 to 4:30. And on Saturdays, probably sometimes from 10 to 3. And we're here. We got a good walk-up crowd. So
1: well, and just quickly explain some of the, because you do have many products available. You do the barbecues and the different cuts of meat, and you'll cater, or people can come and get the barbecue, and you'll tell them how to do it. But talk about some of these other products. You mentioned the brisket pies. Mention a few others.
0: Yeah, we got all the sausage line. We got the garlic sausage. Cuba dogs, we got our own jerky now, beef jerky. We've got all those different products, from bacon. You come in, we got a full-fledged store here. We even sell pierogies, and we literally try to make it a one-shop place so people come in, they can get all our pulled products in different size, 400-gram packages, 2-pound packages and 5-pound packages for bigger groups. It's literally, come and check us out.
1: Danny, happy anniversary, 25 years, many more with you in the background, but Isaiah running things. I hope you can enjoy life for many, many more years. I really do wish you a happy anniversary. And can you give us your signature line to end the conversation? Can you give us the flavor line?
0: Yes. Thanks, buddy. We will bring the flavor.
1: I love it. Danny Kleinsasser at Danny's Whole Hog. We've got one more segment to go. Quick break. When we come back, a crazy celebrity sandwich. Stay right there. Hal's Kitchen. We'll be right back on CJOB.
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6: Hi there, it's Brett McGarry on location today at Fred Douglas Place, which is where you could get the freedom to live your dreams at 333 Vaughan Street. 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
6: And I take the Skywalk every day, too, so I can tell you, in the winter, it makes life a whole lot better. 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Brett McGarry for CJOB.
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17: A yellow-coated heat warning remains in effect for most of the province, including the city of Winnipeg, with the exception of the southwest corner of the province. Mainly cloudy today in Winnipeg. South wind gusting up to 60 kilometers an hour with a high 32. Partly cloudy tonight with a low of 20. Tomorrow, mix of sun and cloud, high 31. Humidex will feel like 33. And on Monday, mix of sun and cloud with 30% chance of showers and a high of 26. Right now it's 27, but feels like 32 outside. 680 CJOB.
1: Welcome back to Hal's Kitchen on 680 CJOB. It's our final segment together here for another Saturday, our final 5 or 6 minutes together. Before the break, I teed up this crazy celebrity sandwich. I actually have to apologize before I play this audio. This audio is from a few months ago. I set this aside knowing that I was going to be doing this show. I hadn't even started this show yet, but I knew it was coming. And Jeff Daniels was on The Late Show with Stephen Colbert. Hell, the show isn't even on the air anymore. It went dark already. That's how long this has been. But I think it's worth playing. And now people are reacting to this audio. So Colbert, when he had some guests on, would give them the Colbert questionnaire. And he'd hit him with a bunch of questions. So Jeff Daniels is on the show, and he asks Jeff this question.
18: Jeff Daniels, what is the best sandwich?
19: I've got to go with a personal favorite, which is pita bread. You need some creamy peanut butter.
18: Wow, you threw me there.
19: Now, pita bread, those circular things,
18: right?
19: With Unless a little air pocket in if you want. But don't,
18: we don't pocket
19: it.
18: This one?
19: No, we put the quarter inch of creamy peanut butter.
18: So you've got no other plans for the rest of the day at this point?
19: No, and you're only doing half of it. Oh. And then you're getting Ruffles, cheddar, and sour cream potato chips. And you're getting a handful of them, and you're crunching them up, and then you're sprinkling them on the peanut butter. Then you're getting your favorite brand of barbecue sauce. That's right.
18: Were you talking Casey Masterpiece? What are we doing?
19: Sweet Baby James is preferred.
18: Okay.
19: I think that's what's...
18: Is that put up by James Taylor?
19: It's not. It's no, but they owe him money. But the peanut butter, the Ruffles barbecue potato chips, and the barbecue, fold it over, boom, and yeah. It could be my three favorite tastes. Peanut butter, those that brand of potato chips, and the barbecue. So it's like visiting three countries at once. And they're all in your mouth.
18: You're either eating that in a poncho or naked. I'm not sure.
1: Now, I like Jeff Daniels a lot. He's one of my favorites. But I don't know about this sandwich. And I kind of don't understand these crazy sandwiches. When we talk sandwiches or food in general on CGOB, we'll get text messages and even live phone calls and emails from people saying, oh, here's my favorite sandwich. And the combos are kind of crazy. Now, this is just, the combo's crazy, but it's also, like, so random, and he's so specific, right? A quarter inch, got to be a quarter inch of peanut butter. Anyhow, it's kind of good that I forgot about this audio, and it's been a few months, because in the meantime, social media, of course, people have started making this sandwich and trying it out. And most people, I've watched quite a few of the videos, most people seem to like this crazy sandwich from Jeff Daniels. I'll share one of the videos with you, or the audio from one of the videos. This guy made the sandwich. Take a listen.
20: Now, the first thing he said to do was start off with a pita. That's going to be our bread. Next step, and he was very specific, we're going to take about a quarter inch of creamy peanut butter, and we're going to spread it on half of the pita. I'm using the back of a spoon because that's the best way to spread peanut butter. He said a quarter inch. All right, I got a good bit of peanut butter on there. Not quite a quarter inch, but that's a good smear of peanut butter. Next ingredient is Ruffles, cheddar, and sour cream potato chips. I haven't had these in a while. He said you're going to take a handful of these, and you're going to crush them up and put them on the peanut butter. We'll do a little bit more. All right, we got good coverage with the chips there. Now for the final ingredient, he said you're going to choose your favorite brand of barbecue sauce. Now he said Sweet Baby James. I don't know if he's just getting older and meant Sweet Baby Ray's. He even said, I think that's the name of it. He said Sweet Baby James. I'm going to go with my personal favorite barbecue sauce, the Blues Hog Champions Blend. We're just going to drizzle that on top of those chips. good bit like that. And that's it. This is Jeff Daniels' favorite sandwich. He said verbatim, it's like visiting three different countries, but they're all in your mouth. I got it folded in half like a taco. Let's try this out. Jeff Daniels' favorite sandwich. I'm liking the blend of flavors here. I've mixed a lot of stuff with peanut butter. One of my favorites being pickles. Barbecue sauce and peanut butter is pretty good together. I mean, I totally get it. You have sweet, you have salty, you have tangy. It's hitting all those taste buds. My only issue is you have peanut butter, you have chips, you have a little bit of sauce. I don't think personally that the pita is the proper vessel for this. The pita is very dry. I think this would be way better on some nice soft white bread. But the peanut butter and barbecue sauce, I'm digging that combo. Well, there we have it. I have now tried Jeff Daniels' favorite sandwich, and I like it. Don't take my word for it, though. Try it for yourself. Good little snack. We'll see you later.
1: All right. I'm not going to try this one. I'm not a big peanut butter guy. I don't mind it. I prefer cashew butter, actually. La-di-da, Hal. And I'm not a big barbecue sauce guy. I mean, maybe I would try it and use one of Danny's barbecue sauces, right? From Danny's Whole Hog. Kind of make it local. The chips, I guess I understand the sweet combo and the crunchy and the savory. I guess it makes sense. I kind of agree with this guy. I think it'd be better on just some really fresh white bread. I don't really get the pita part of it. I likely won't try this one, though. What about you? Let me know. Email me, hal@cgob.com. What is your favorite sandwich? And the crazier, the better. Let me know, hal@cgob.com. My inbox is always open. And, of course, you can also leave me a message on Hal's hotline at 774-TALK, 204-774-8255. Damn it, out of time. I talk too much. Sorry about that. Food news next Saturday here on Hal's Kitchen. You can also check out Hal's Kitchen tomorrow in the Winnipeg Sun. And, of course, tomorrow here on CJOB, Hal at High Noon, Hal Knows a Guy. Talk to you then. Bye-bye.
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7: Good afternoon. I'm Navi Ball. Manitoba Hydro is asking about 1,400 customers to sweat it out a bit this weekend as they carry out work on a substation. Global's Vasilios Bellos has more.
8: Officials say the work ahead and unseasonably hot temperatures are going to strain the system. Hydro says to keep the lights on, they're calling on customers from Westwood Drive and Bedson Street and from Portage Avenue to the Assiniboine River to keep a thermostat setting of 24 degrees Celsius over the next few days. They're also asking people in the area to avoid using certain appliances like dishwashers, washing machines, and closed dryers until after 10 p.m. Hydro Communications Director Scott Powell recognizes the frustration.
24: We appreciate that this is inconvenient to customers, and we thank them for their patience as we get through this. But like I say, it's a little bit of short-term pain for a lot of long-term gain in terms of improved reliability and greater capacity to accommodate growth in those neighborhoods.
8: Powell goes on to say, due to the nature of the work, they unfortunately can't reroute power from other substations. Vasilios Bellos, Global News.
7: Meanwhile, Manitoba is at a high risk of wildfires this weekend. There are 18 active wildfires burning in Manitoba. Crews have made progress fighting the wildfire about a kilometer from Chimoawin Cree Nation. Another fire in northwest Manitoba near Cranberry Portage is about the size of a football field and is out of control. Crews are also working on a fire in the White Shell. Authorities are reminding Manitobans to keep their campfires contained and to only use ATVs on designated trails. In other news, the head of the World Health Organization arrives in the African city at the heart of an Ebola outbreak. AP correspondent Donna Warder reports.
27: Dr. Tedros Adhanom Ghebreyesus, Director General of the World Health Organization, has arrived in Congo's eastern city of Bunia, the epicenter of an outbreak of a rare type of Ebola. He says the most important thing is to listen to the people dealing with the virus.
28: I will talk to people. I don't want to tell them what to do, but first listen to the communities. We have to listen to them, to community leaders, to communities, because the communities understand the problem.
27: The WHO said Friday that authorities have reported 906 suspected cases and 22 deaths they suspect were from Ebola. Uganda, Congo's neighbor, has confirmed at least 9 cases and 1 death. This current type of Ebola has no approved treatment or vaccine. I'm Donna Warder.
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7: A yellow-coated heat warning remains in effect for most of the province, including here in Winnipeg, with the exception of the southwest corner of the province. Mainly cloudy for the rest of the day, a south wind at 40 gusting to 60, a high of 32. Then tonight, partly cloudy with a low of 20. Tomorrow, a mix of sun and cloud, a high of 31. And on Monday, a mix of sun and cloud with the chance of showers, a high of 26. Right now, it's 29, feels like 33 at 680 CJOB.
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9: The heat is on, and Winnipeg firefighters and paramedics are stretched.
10: Do you have enough firefighters? Do you have enough paramedics? Do you have enough equipment on the fire side and on the paramedic side? That's a simple yes or no answer.
11: The answer is no, Richard. We have to make the investments.
9: Somebody is having a heart attack. Are they getting the help that they need as quickly as they did, say, 10 years ago?
11: Short answer is no. Service is busier. Closest units are often not available because they're already tied up on another emergency incident. So the units are having to travel further to get to either the fire or the patient's side. We have data that indicating that our first arriving firefighter paramedics are arriving in about 9 minutes and 42 seconds, 90th percentile. First arriving ambulance at priority one medical calls. Here's the concerning number, 19 minutes and 27 seconds.
9: Coming up, a candid conversation with the outgoing chief of the service. Our pollster panel on the top issues.
12: Just by the sheer volume of this problem, we're starting to feel and notice my compassion is waning a little bit.
13: How do you ask that in a polling question?
12: Oh, God, great question. We grappled with that. And do you even want to ask that?
13: Yeah, like, it is challenging for sure.
9: And as the Manitoba legislature rises for the summer on Monday, the acrimony between the premier and the opposition leader.
13: These two people hate each other.
12: Yep, I think that's fair. I think that's generally understood that they genuinely hate each other. And I think part of it is scoring a quick question period point. You're a racist, you're a homophobe, whatever that is. That does generate sort of clickbait, but also fundraising emails. And we see that, I think, pretty clearly.
9: We'll take you to the new Princess Auto Store, which opens this Tuesday.
14: What are the elements we can take that our core customer is going to love, and how can we bring that up into Canada and create a really vibrant experience for our customer as well for our team members? If this isn't a great place to work, it'll never be a great place to shop.
9: We begin with a very specialized wellness facility that's about to close. We're at the gym with 32-year-old Leland Muller.
15: When I first started therapy, the doctor told me, in the hospital, the doctor said, you have a 25% chance of walking again. And I had no movement, no feeling, no sensation in my legs. And so now to walk independently in the parallel bars is no small feat. It's been 8 years to get to this point. When I was in Regina, one of the kind of the first major milestones I had was being able to pedal a stationary bike on my own. And that kind of just, once I saw that, I was like, all right, this, I might be able to do this. Grab the chair.
13: Guess what? You did it.
15: I did it.
9: Muller is one of several spine or brain injured Winnipeggers who rely on First Steps Wellness Center. It's shutting down this coming Friday.
16: Hi, my name is Cheryl Caster. Our son, William Caster, attends First Steps Wellness Center as a client. He has a traumatic brain injury, which occurred 4 years ago.
18: Hi,
16: how are you?
18: How are you? I miss you.
16: He was coming home from work and was in a horrific car accident, which resulted in a traumatic brain injury. Was in HSC for quite a few months. Had to have a craniotomy to save his life, which is where they remove the skull. And then his skull was placed back 4 months later after the swelling had gone down. From HSC, Will was sent to PANSU in Concordia Hospital, and he was there for 3 weeks, and he began to progress. So at that point, he was invited to Riverview Brain Injury Unit, which was a lovely place to be. The rehabilitation there was amazing. And then we were there almost a year, close to a year, and we had our ups and downs. He had a seizure, and that put us back a bit, and things happen along the way. But when you leave the hospital, the problem is that there is no long-term rehabilitation in Manitoba for people with disabilities. So we found out about this place by accident. Nobody told us about it. It was kind of just through word of mouth. And First Steps Wellness is about coming to a place where you feel you're part of a community, where Will has people he can connect with. Brain injury is very lonely. Many people, you know, they're young and they move on with their lives. And so Will is isolated a lot, but we found this place, and it's an amazing place. There's many of us that connect on many things, and you just feel like you have a place to go to and belong.
15: I usually come in here once a week and work out for about an hour and a half with a therapist, and then about half an hour on my own on a functional electrostimulation bike.
0: You got tremors. What's going on there?
15: So basically, because I have a T5 incomplete spinal cord injury, which means there's some damage to my spine, but it's not completely severed. There's a little bit of disruption between my brain and the muscles in my legs, and so when the muscles are stimulated in some way, they don't quite know how to respond normally, and my brain's not telling them not to move and tremor, so they kind of shake and shiver.
0: Right now, you're lying down, your head's on a pillow, your wonderful therapist is working with you here. You are in a wheelchair.
15: I am, yes.
0: What happened?
15: I was tobogganing, and I went head first down the hill and hit a tree. And when I woke up, I immediately knew that I couldn't move my legs, and then was immediately, my girlfriend at the time, I had told her she needed to call an ambulance, and the ambulance shortly arrived and picked me up onto a stretcher and carried me over a little man-made lake and through someone's backyard and into the ambulance and off to HSC for emergency spinal cord surgery.
0: When was this?
15: February 19th, 2018, my birthday. Yeah.
9: First Steps is located in a strip mall off Church Avenue. Its parent firm in Regina, having trouble retaining staff and meeting its financial obligations. It's effectively run as a not-for-profit. The lease is up, and it's not renewing. Castor and others are focused on finding a place, the people, and all this equipment to keep rehab going.
16: These people are like family. They become part of what you do every week.
0: How is it financed? Are you doing this out of pocket?
16: Yes. When you're a client, you pay a fee for your therapy, and it is a nonprofit. We are a nonprofit, considered nonprofit. So they are not, First Steps Wellness Center is not, we're not trying to make money, they're trying to provide a service.
15: As a veteran,
9: Mueller is ex-military. He's competed in the Invictus Games and ultimately looking to pursue a path in engineering.
0: What does this place mean to you?
15: I think this place is very important for the members, that the clients that come here. It's not only for the therapy that they provide for people, but the community that they also provide. They run a lot of different after-hours events, such as like trivia nights or Christmas potlucks, or you know, etc. People come, and because we don't always see each other because we run therapy at different times. We get to, you know, meet some people that we may not get to see normally and connect with them. And for most people with a neurological injury or disease, their only social life is the time that they are able to come to therapy. For many, it's difficult to get out of, whether it's many people don't drive, or taking a bus, public transit can be difficult, whether waiting in the scorching heat or the blistering cold. We can't quite regulate our bodies like able-bodied people, and so we're not able to sit at bus stops for long periods of time. So our only alternatives are the handy transit, and that can be difficult to schedule for events like these. So being able to come to therapy and meet people and spend time with people is so important for people's mental health.
9: Caster and others are trying to either save this facility or set up a new one. We'll let you know how they do.
15: I think I'm making headway. I'd like to walk into the hospital at HSC and say, you know, how's that 25% chance for you? You know, fine.
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17: A yellow-coated heat warning remains in effect for most of the province, including the city of Winnipeg, with the exception of the southwest corner of the province. Mainly cloudy today in Winnipeg, south wind gusting up to 60 kilometers an hour with a high 32. Partly cloudy tonight with a low of 20. Tomorrow, mix of sun and cloud, high 31. Humidex will feel like 33. And on Monday, mix of sun and cloud with 30% chance of showers and a high of 26. Right now it's 27, but feels like 32 outside. 680 CJOB.
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9: A feverish pace at the Manitoba Legislature. In a moment, the acrimony inside the chamber and how the sniping is at times a setup for social media. Our pollster panel with us on 680 CJOB, Mary Agnes Walsh of Probe Research, Andrew Enns of Leger. Politics in a moment, but this past week, the police service, Winnipeg's police service, announcing most major crimes this past year down.
18: It shows, I think, that the work that we're doing and how we're organizing the service and how we're operationalizing our members, I think, is working. I think encourages me to keep going with the strategy that I have moving forward for the next year.
9: Winnipeg Police Chief Gene Bowers saying the service on the right path. Mary Agnes, is crime still the big issue?
12: Yep. And I think it's probably even a little bit bigger at this exact moment because we're seeing folks on the streets more, weather's better, the sort of the very public drug crisis that we're seeing. All of those things, I think, are even, if it was top of mind before, now it's ultra top of mind.
19: Yeah, I would agree. And Mary Agnes, you're bang on in terms of the timing. It's warmer, people are out now. And it's a combination, and it manifests in the sense of safety. You know, of just how you feel, people take a different corner to cross the street mm-hmm. because there's a congregation or there's somebody there. That's a stat that doesn't get captured when you look at arrests and those kinds of things.
12: Yeah. And I think also, if I can just add, it's the spin-off effects of it. It's the 7-Elevens closing. It's the paramedics saying we're going to 25 overdose calls a day. It's the nurses saying we're gray listing everything. It's the spin-off effects of those that is the most profound, I think.
20: Politically, who's wearing this?
12: Yeah, I think it's a little bit of a pox on all their houses. I think the mayor probably wears it the most and first, even though he has limited abilities to fix it. Fix it being the biggest, hardest, most complicated thing. And I think especially as we're gearing up towards a civic election, maybe not going to be our sexiest civic election ever, but I think that will be a key issue.
3: This really is up to the province, because it was Wapkinu that really promised to start solving these issues around homelessness.
19: There's been actions taken, but it's pushing decisions down the road. I mean, we're still waiting for a safe injection site that, I mean, whether that sort of solves much, I'm not sure, but it's, I think the government would have liked to see that sooner. I think you're seeing, you know, unfortunately, ramifications of some of their strategy, sort of short-term strategy to move homeless people into seniors' residence and places like that, and that's starting to backfire now. So this is complicated, as you said, and I think hard decisions have to be taken and expensive decisions, and it's going to start to catch up to the premier, I think, a bit.
3: Public patience is starting to wear thin, isn't it?
12: Yes, and I think almost even worse than that, and if I'm being honest, I feel this myself, the erosion of compassion. I think we're starting to, all of those really good compassionate, we need to deal with root causes, we don't want the cops to go in, we want gentle addictions treatment, all that stuff. I think we're starting, just by the sheer volume of this problem, we're starting to feel and notice okay, my compassion is waning a little bit.
3: How do you ask that in a polling question?
12: Oh, God, great question. We grappled with that. And do you even want to ask that?
19: Yeah, it is challenging for sure, you know, in terms of, you know, the awareness. It's usually it's a set of multiple questions, and then you try to sort of get a sense of where people are at. Because, honestly, on straight-up question, people are very schizophrenic. I want to be compassionate. We got to be, you know, they shouldn't be off the street. But then on the next question, you can put in, do you think some people just need to be sort of taken by the hand and put into a place and like a facility? Yeah, I agree with that too.
12: Yep. Yeah, and other provinces have grappled with that. We're not, I don't think we're, even with the 72-hour hold center, limited beds, I don't think we're quite having that conversation yet here.
4: With Mary Agnes Welsh of Probe Research, Andrew Enns of Leger, our pollster panel on 680 CJOB.
6: He has more votes. He can implement whatever he wants to do without our support. What we're saying
20: and
6: is,
20: I gotta
6: we want
20: say,
6: to
20: there's
6: work
20: nothing less helpful
6: to
20: your cost
6: that, you know,
20: of living than procedural stunts in the legislature. So we'll wait this out and deliver what we promised in the budget.
4: Decorum at the Manitoba legislature, where the Premier Wapkinu, opposition leader Abhi Khan, remain at loggerheads over the budget bill.
3: Pretty tense between the Premier, the opposition leader. Meantime, we all kind of shrug our shoulders, politics as usual. Is it politics as usual?
19: I think it's not as usual. I mean, look, I've been followed a lot of Premiers, certainly Gary Filmon, Gary Doer, Greg Selinger, Brian Pallister. I mean, I think the level of toxicity is at a point where we've never seen it. And certainly when I go back to film and endure, I mean, there were some tough debates, some hard issues, and it never got to this point. And I think it's unfortunate.
3: These two people hate each other.
12: Yep. I think that's fair. I think that's generally understood that they genuinely hate each other. And I think part of it is scoring a quick question period point, you're a racist, you know, you're a homophobe, whatever that is, that does generate sort of clickbait, but also fundraising emails. And we see that, I think, pretty clearly. I do start to wonder, though, and it's not happening yet, but I do start to wonder when Manitobans, and frankly, New Democrats, you know, members of electoral district associations, the volunteers, start to say, I just don't love the vibe. This is getting a little mean. Maybe the NDP, especially when they have so much political capital, there's no need for them to be this way. When do NDP members, kind of diehard New Democrats, start to say, oh man, I don't love this tone?
19: And Mary Agnes, you're right, because as much as Abhi shares blame in sort of the way things are going, he's an opposition leader. He's there to criticize. He's there to ask tough questions. The premier sets the tone. And again, I go back to Doer and Filmon, that these individuals, you know, would not countenance this kind of conversation or this kind of reaction in the House from their cabinet colleagues or from their members. And as premier, you have that. But I'd have to say he sets the tone right now.
12: Yep, I agree.
4: With Mary Agnes Welsh of Probe, Andrew Enns of Léger, our pollster panel on 680 CJOB, how does Kanew Khan compare with Carney Poilievre?
12: But the contrast actually federally is interesting because you look at Mark Carney, a guy that resolutely never rises to the bait. He takes a beat. It's almost like deliberate disengagement with other premiers, with some of the drama. And that is an interesting contrast to Waab. As much as we also love it, I think, as Manitobans, when our premier takes on Danielle Smith in a very public way and scores some pretty graceful points. When he's good, he's really good.
19: The prime minister is in the same boat as the premier here. I mean, he needs to get things done as well, but he understands exactly as Mary Agnes said. It's not going to help getting into fisticuffs, even with David Eby. He makes his points, get things going, it's going to be a busy, active summer in terms of trying to get some projects going and some policies passed, and no shortage of distractions for sure.
3: The prime minister is in New York today, trying to bring more money into Canada.
19: 100%.
3: How important now, as far as windows are concerned, that we really start getting stuff done, shovels in the ground? So far, it's been a lot of promises, but not a whole lot of shovels in the ground.
19: You know, voters across the country look forward to summer to tune out, get away, put their feet up, and change the routine, which means even the news consumption routines change. But I can tell you, by the end of August, getting ready, and the kids are getting ready back to school and Labor Day. And if there's a lot of, if we're back here talking about where are we at, we're still talking about the same things we're talking about 2.5. Now it becomes, I think, a problem with voters.
12: Yeah, agree. 100%. Yeah, I think, and that does give you a bit of summer to do some backroom work on the Port of Churchill, on new markets. I think Kuzma is probably, there's not going to be much work on that over the summer realistically, but all of, on pipelines, all of these things.
3: Thank you both.
12: Welcome.
19: Thank you.
4: Andrew Enns with Léger, Mary Agnes Welsh with Probe Research joining us on 680 CJOB. Up next, the outgoing Winnipeg Fire Paramedic Chief Christian Schmidt on progress and the challenges of a service under continued strain by call volumes.
11: First arriving ambulance at priority one medical calls. Here's the concerning number, 19 minutes and 27 seconds.
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17: Good afternoon, I'm Navi Ball. Beginning with hockey, Canada aims to book a spot in the World Men's Championship final as the squad faces Finland in the semifinals. Right now, Canada is one even with Finland in the first, with Robert Thomas scoring for Canada. Whoever wins will face Switzerland in the gold medal game tomorrow, who blanked Norway 6-0 in the other semifinal this morning. Meanwhile, in the NHL, the Vegas Golden Knights will visit the Carolina Hurricanes on Tuesday for the opening game of the Best of Seven Stanley Cup Final Series. Carolina beat Montreal last night, taking the East Conference Final Series 4-1. While Vegas swept Colorado in the West Conference Final. Over to baseball, the Blue Jays send Trey Yosevich to the mound today, seeking a fifth win and a third straight over the host Baltimore Orioles. The Blue Jays are 8 games back of the Tampa Bay Rays atop the AL East. Meanwhile, in the American Association, the Goldeyes aim to get their second win in a row when they face the Chicago Dogs this afternoon. Looking to basketball, the last time Canadian Shea Gilgeous-Alexander and the Oklahoma City Thunder played a Game 7, it was the ultimate game of ultimate games, one that decided last season's NBA championship. Another Game 7 awaits tonight against the San Antonio Spurs, deciding the West Conference title. The winner goes to the NBA Finals to decide the New York Knicks starting on Wednesday, while the loser goes home to lament what might have been. And over to the WNBA, the Toronto Tempo are home to the Seattle Storm as they aim to win their second game in a row. Right now, the Tempo leads the Storm in the third. That's 680 CJOB Sports.
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2: 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We are

0: Wanted on several outstanding warrants, was spotted in the area, but took off once officers spotted him. A chase ensued, and authorities say the suspect broke into a home and took three people inside as hostages, an adult man and two teenage girls. The man was able to escape while police rescued one of the girls through a main floor window. However, the other teen was still trapped inside as a fire was set inside the house. The girl was eventually rescued, and police say the accused had a firearm on him, where gunfire was exchanged and the suspect was struck. He later succumbed to his injuries in hospital. The fire was extinguished and no one else was harmed in the incident. The Independent Investigation Unit has taken over the case. And the province is increasing funding to support programs for those impacted by Alzheimer's. The Alzheimer's Society of Manitoba is getting a $200,000 bump from the government and will now receive $525,000 from the province annually. The money will be used to strengthen local services for people living with dementia, their caregivers, and their families. The province is also entering into a continuing service agreement with the ASM beginning this fiscal year to ensure consistent support for these services. Global News Time is 1:31. 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
1: I'm standing and singing to the rhythm of my heart for Canada. 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
0: A yellow-coated heat warning remains in effect for most of the province, including Winnipeg, with the exception of the southwest corner of the province. Today in the city, mainly cloudy. South wind at 40, gusting to 60, high 32. Then tonight, partly cloudy with a low of 20. Tomorrow, a mix of sun and cloud, a high of 31, Humidex 33. And right now, it's 29, feels like 33 at 680 CJOB.
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3: Can you put paramedic 18 for the service?
4: The chief of Winnipeg's fire paramedic service is about to retire.
5: The types of calls, they're really quite similar, but it's the volumes that changes.
4: Christian Schmidt comes from the paramedic side of the service. When he started more than 30 years ago, before amalgamation of the fire and ambulance service.
5: There was a time where if you got an overdose call back in the 90s, early 2000s, typically it was somebody that was choosing to use a anti-anxiety medication or some type of an antidepressant medication, and they were overdosing on that. Today, the bulk of the overdose calls is all related to the drug crisis that we see in the city. So we're talking about the methamphetamine, the opioids, the cocaine, to some extent marijuana, softer drugs, and then we still have alcohol, a lot of alcohol calls.
4: Schmidt started at a station on McGregor Street in the North End. It's now an Autobot.
6: Back on December 26, 1993, which was my first day out in field operations with the Winnipeg Ambulance Service, this was a standalone ambulance station, Richard, and we had one unit that ran out of here. And I started with the service August 23rd, 1993. And we did our level one EMT, which is now a primary care paramedic level. We completed that in December of 93, and we were out on the street serving Winnipeggers 26th of the December. They gave us Christmas off.
4: So this is an auto body now. Back then, frankly, it looks like a service station.
6: So prior to the ambulance being in here, it was a service station. So it went from service station to ambulance station back to service station.
4: And we have to remind people, this was before amalgamation. This is when the ambulance service was on its own. You'd show up to incidents where a fire truck was there, but ambulance was very separate at the time.
6: That's correct. Two separate departments, Winnipeg Fire Department, Winnipeg Ambulance Service, two separate dispatch centers, both located on the sixth floor of the public safety building, separated by a wall and a door. Everything separate.
4: The one ambulance here, how busy would you have been?
6: This was an extremely busy station. This

0: serve the entire north end of Winnipeg, so basically from the tracks all the way to the north perimeter, to the Red River to the east of us, and all the way basically to McPhillips Street.
1: Schmidt grew up in St. James, graduated from the University of Manitoba in criminology, and was on a police service path. But after spending time working at Assiniboia Downs for Criticare Medical Services, an opportunity came up.
0: The minute that job posting came out, I jumped at the opportunity. Came for duty here. I didn't know who I was going to be working with. Met a gentleman, fine gentleman here by the name of Bob Vincent, longtime member of the ambulance service, resident of Stony Mountain, Manitoba. He unfortunately passed away this past February. But I worked here with Bob for a tour, entire tour, which was four consecutive nights at the time. On and off through the course of my career, I had the good fortune of working with Bob on a number of occasions.

0: child saved in a horrible automobile crash.
1: The lives that you can save now, as opposed to the lives you couldn't save then.
2: It's huge. Take, for example, our STEMI program. So that program, and you know, Winnipeg was a leader in that. That program came into place around 2006.
3: We should have all of this and be deciding this is either one of
0: I volunteered to become a patient. Yeah. All my vitals taken, hooked up to the 12 leads. My heart data transferred to the cardiologist.
3: Yeah. Yeah. This is that call.
4: So you're maybe in my bedroom, in my living room, that type of thing, and you've already, you know, transferring the data to the cardiologist at the, through the 12 leads?
2: Defibrillators and software equipment that allowed us to electronically transfer EKG readouts to the cardiologists in the hospital. And, like, in this city, there has been thousands of people's lives saved who, from heart attacks, very serious heart attacks. They've had their lives saved because of the STEMI program, the work of the St. B. cardiology team, the work of Dr. Grierson, all these people that worked hard to get these programs set up. And yeah, over time, we've saved a lot of lives.
1: So how many paramedics would there have been back then?
2: Just over 100. So at that time, there was only 9 ambulances that served the entire city of Winnipeg. And at that time, that the entire ambulance service force was just over 100 people.
5: Today we have 30 units serving the city of Winnipeg. We've got 324 ambulance-based paramedics, 893 firefighters who are assigned in fire operations, and then we top that off with 70 911 communication center professionals.
6: This is an amalgamated service, but funded a bit differently. The fire side funded through the taxpayer municipally, but the ambulance side still through shared health and ultimately the Manitoba government. Explain that.
5: We operate on a full cost recovery model. The city of Winnipeg's been in the business of delivering EMS for 50 years. Well, 51 years. It's a year ago this coming June that we celebrated the 50th anniversary of EMS in Winnipeg. So long-standing operation here in Winnipeg. And we have a service agreement in place with Shared Health for the provision of ambulance service. And that's a $59 million contract. That was our funding letter for 2026.
6: With outgoing fire paramedic Chief Christian Schmidt on 680 CJOB, the call volumes have outmatched resources. And Schmidt's message, simple. The service needs more ambulances and paramedics.
5: In terms of fire operations, we're seeing a lot of growth in the city, particularly to the periphery of the city, new areas that are being developed. Yesterday, we heard top news stories regarding developments in Centerport. Fortunately, that development's going to be captured in the existing master plan. We have our existing Station 19 in St. James that's going to be moving northward to still serve St. James, but also Centerport. There's other growth that needs to be addressed. And then in terms of EMS ambulance operations, based on our data, we feel that we need an additional 8 ambulances. That'll be about 120 paramedics. And we also, by virtue of the fact we operate community paramedicine programs here, we think there needs to be some investments in community paramedicine as well.
6: What are response times like? If somebody is having a heart attack, are they getting the help that they need as quickly as they did, say, 10 years ago?
5: So the answer to that, short answer, is no. Service is busier. The closest units are often not available because they're already tied up on another emergency incident. So the units are having to travel further to get to either the fire or the patient's side. We have data that indicating that our first arriving firefighter paramedics are arriving in about 9 minutes and 42 seconds, 90th percentile. First arriving ambulance at priority one medical calls, here's the concerning number, 19 minutes and 27 seconds. And first arriving fire rescue crew for priority one fire rescue calls, 9 minutes and 28 seconds. So thank goodness we have a unified model here that we are deploying firefighters on our fire apparatus to assist at medical calls. And I'll add, firefighters are looking after 25,000 calls right now per year on their own without an ambulance being involved ambulance-based paramedics, and that's the equivalent of about 4.5 ambulance units.
6: It's taken its toll on the personnel. You have paramedics and you have firefighters off the job because the job is just so much more intense, and frankly, you're seeing a lot more drug deaths as a result of this. And it's taking its toll, Chief.
5: It is. We see it in the numbers. Folks off on workers' compensation. This last budget, city made the investment in our wellness clinic. We're in the process right now of hiring the staff members that are going to work in the wellness clinic. And again, that's twofold to help prevent people from going off work in the first place. But for those valued members that are currently out of the workplace, we need to do all that we can to support them in their return to work, and them and their families.
6: Christian Schmidt is with us. He is the outgoing chief of the Winnipeg Fire Paramedic Service. When we come to new builds and existing expansions, I'm thinking of the very busy Osborne Fire Station. There was attempts maybe to relocate that, but you're staying put there, proposing to add on to it.
5: So that station... We've got a very tight footprint there, but the station is very well located to serve that community. So we are looking at, and it is in the master plan and the budget plan, that we will be building up. So it'll be a multi-story station, and we'll be located right in the heart of the Osborne neighborhood.
6: So more fire poles coming to a fire station near you. We'll talk to the Premier ultimately about this because it's a provincial decision on next generation 911 and whether or not there's going to be a levy on your monthly phone bill. But this will help fund that next generation real-time texting and video, not just to police. It'll come into police, but ultimately to fire and paramedics. When you look at how that could be used in a positive way, you don't necessarily need video all the time. But how could video and real-time texting help your people in saving lives?
5: So I'll give you two examples. Excellent question. And the two examples are, in terms of the fire operations world, that video could be very important to our dispatchers in terms of defining and deciding what types of equipment that we need to dispatch out to that emergency. In terms of, and there's also benefits there to our incident commanders that they could get eyes on the incident before they're even on the scene. In terms of medical calls, again, we talked earlier about how busy the service is for medical responses. Our low acuity triage program, where we have advanced care paramedics working in the dispatch center who triage patients in their home over the phone, having video available to those paramedics so that they could actually get eyes on the patient in their home, that would just be so beneficial to further adding the efficiencies to the system that we're looking for.
6: Christian Schmidt retires as chief of the Winnipeg Fire Paramedic Service in just over 1 month.
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19: 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A yellow-coated heat warning remains in effect for most of the province, including the city of Winnipeg, with the exception of the southwest corner of the province. Mainly cloudy today in Winnipeg. South wind gusting 60 kilometers an hour with a high 32. Partly cloudy tonight with a low of 20. Tomorrow, mix of sun and cloud, high 31. Humidex will make it feel like 33. And on Monday, mix of sun and cloud, 30% chance of showers and a high of 26. Right now it's 29, but feels like 33 outside 680 CJOB.
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20: The male with a outstanding warrant was in the area of the
6: Winnipeg police on the violence in the Polo Park area on Friday, King Edward Street, where a man took three teens hostage. Those hostages freed by police's tactical unit, and the man wanted on an outstanding warrant in a shootout with police.
20: Edward Street. Shots were exchanged at this point.
6: A day earlier, the Winnipeg Police Service reported violent crime was down in 2025 and that strides are being made to reduce crime in our city. I asked two guests from the retail community whether they've seen a change.
21: It's different. I won't say that it's gotten worse, but we're seeing more of it.
6: Ryan Sharstein is with us, owner of Canadian Footwear. They're located in the Exchange.
21: And we are, it's part of our business every day. It's one of the things that we never had in our business plan and our strategy. But security, safety, and going out to meet the people in the street is something we never planned on doing, but we're doing it because we have no choice. So we no longer have to worry about security inside. We've taken it outside. And I would say we're acting as concierges as well as security. So we de-escalate before anything happens. We see people in the street, we humanize them, and we move them along. And that's part of what we do every day now.
6: John Graham with the Retail Council of Canada.
22: There is some good stuff being done, both through the Retail Crime Task Force, through commitments of the provincial government with new police officers on the streets, the crime grant that allows for stores to invest in better practices and safety protocols. But as Brian says, it's just part of business now. And when there's too much of that part of the business, it impacts stores. And at the end of the day, you have to make difficult decisions about store hours, store locations, operating. And what we're hearing is increasingly, there was a belief a few months ago that things are turning the tide, but we're just not seeing it. We may be seeing it slightly in numbers, but the problems are still every day and so present.
6: We've had two more 7-Elevens close in areas that are generally considered to be high crime. That Winnipeg turns out to be like so many North American cities, a downtown, a core area, certain neighborhoods where businesses just don't want to be in business because the loss is so great. And then you have the suburbs. Are we starting to see that hollowing out of the city of Winnipeg?
22: What I love about Winnipeg is there's so many people that care so deeply about our city, and there's lots of good work trying to avoid that. There's certainly indications that retail crime is impacting certain retail areas, and that, you know, if retail goes, so do holes in the community.
6: But John, to answer my question?
22: I hope not.
6: Brian?
21: I don't think that everyone's going to vacate. There's a few of us that are just diehards. We are stakeholders. We're there, and I'm prepared to fight and be the voice of the exchange in downtown. Not going to stop.
6: You're here, but what have others done? Have they vacated? Have you seen that happen?
21: The ones that have not prepared and have not listened and have never really thought about security and aren't really paying attention, those are gone. But it's not just because of security. It was just not good business that they were running.
6: We know the problem. What are some of the solutions? If we are to spend the next few minutes here, if we do X, Y, and Z, we're going to be able to move this problem. We're not going to solve it, but we're going to mitigate it more. What do we need to do?
21: Well, two big words for me are sustainability and consistency. The eyes on the street, the feet on the street, whether it's DCSP and some police and some concierges and downtown safety, we need feet, we need eyes, and we can't just put it in because the province decided to, you know, give some extra budget and overtime. This needs to be consistent. They need to be visible in the streets. We need to have people out there watching, and the community needs to be, they have to communicate. We have to make sure the city knows that they can come downtown.
6: Do you see evidence that they're doing that, or is it still stop and start?
21: Still stop and start.
6: John Graham.
22: Yeah, and I think that that's the challenge. My concern has always been that retail crime is the flavor of the month, and there's lots of competing demands for resources, and there are things that other cities are doing, and we're seeing some real good innovations, certainly around even data sharing and data analysis, but trying to determine based on data where the resources should be put. And there's just not quite that willingness to be as innovative as we're seeing in some other cities yet.
6: We've been talking about data and its use for almost 5 years
22: now. I know, yeah.
6: What's the impediment? Who's the impediment?
22: Well, I think that in part, the reality is the Winnipeg Police Service is just not there yet. They have a system in place. We're struggling to convince them and other police services and, frankly, the entire system to coordinate at that level. We're having great conversations, good people at the table, investments in money, but it is a bit of a whack-a-mole, and we really think we need the more strategic approach.
6: Okay, so data tells us of who is ending up in your store. You can see that on video. You can take means to either encourage them not to be in your store, or because they have an outstanding warrant, you can arrest them. Not this periodic police mission that you see that generates press releases, but something on an ongoing, consistent basis that retail can also enforce. That's what you need, right?
22: Yeah, at the end of the day, we're seeing 5 to 30 at most of a percentage of incidents reported. The largest stores are reporting under 5% of the total incidents. So 95% of the data is completely lost because it's too difficult. And what's the point is that their view of proceeding with that report.
6: How frustrating is that? Because you've been trying to change minds about this for more than 5 years on this file.
22: Yeah, it's we were hopeful a year ago, hopeful 6 months ago. I think we're really concerned that at all of the challenges that the city has, that retail crime is going to get lost. And we've got 3,000 Winnipeg businesses, retail businesses, that are on the front lines like Brian dealing with this every day.
6: Gentlemen, you're champions of this. Who do you need as allies in this?
21: I need Mr. Justice. I need our premier, and I need certainly all of the leadership, and there is not a lot.
22: Yeah, and it's healthcare, it's homelessness and addictions. It's all of the wraparound services that are necessary to address those incidents that don't belong in the criminal justice system. And it's a more collaborative legal system that helps really address those most violent and prolific.
6: John Graham, Retail Council of Canada, and Brian Sharfstein of Canadian Footwear, joining us on 680 CJOB. In our next hour, the author of a fine new book on the annexation movement and Benjamin Franklin. The inventor was similar in nature to the present-day Donald Trump when it came to his antagonism towards what was then New France.
0: He knew he could use fake news stories to sort of present his case, and he knew how to network.
6: And after top-of-the-hour information, the class of 2026.
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35: Good afternoon, I'm Navi Ball. The man accused of taking part in a police standoff in the King Edward neighborhood yesterday has died from his injuries. Police say the man was wanted on several outstanding warrants and fled when spotted by cops in the area. WPS said the accused broke into a home and took three people inside as hostages, including two teenage girls. All three were rescued, but police say the situation escalated when a fire was set inside the home. Cops say the man left the house carrying a firearm and described what they called a use of force encounter where officers shot the suspect, who succumbed to his injuries in hospital. The fire was extinguished and no one else was harmed in the incident. The Independent Investigation Unit has taken over the case. Meanwhile, the Westwood area of the city is being asked to conserve power over the weekend, early into next week. The Manitoba Hydro has been doing upgrades since the fall to improve reliability and capacity in the area. Though this heat wave, Hydro is asking customers from Westwood Drive and Bedson Street from Portage Avenue to the Assiniboine River to keep their thermostats set to 24 degrees Celsius. Spokesperson Scott Powell understands the timing is not the best.
1: Unfortunately, with this unseasonably hot weather, we're seeing higher than what we predicted electrical demand in that area. And the work we're doing doesn't allow us to reroute power from other area substations. So we're asking if customers can give us a hand, reduce their consumption, delay using appliances like dishwashers, clothes dryers, electric vehicle charging units during peak hours.
35: Powell says it's best to use appliances that require power after 10 p.m., he says this will help to avoid unplanned outages that could last longer and be more difficult to repair. Customers in Westwood should reduce their electrical usage until Tuesday. And a hit hockey romance and a groundbreaking Inuk comedy face off for top honors at tonight's Canadian Screen Awards. Reporter Rob Westgate gives us the rundown.
2: The comedy series North of North leads with 20 nominations, while the drama Heated Rivalry follows closely with 18. Despite the competition, North of North co-creator Stacey Agluk says both teams are celebrating each other's success. And both shows are global hits, too, with the comedy cracking Netflix's top 10 in 27 countries with a perfect Rotten Tomatoes score, while the book-based drama secured awards this year from Peabody and GLAAD. The event tonight will cover directing, writing, and supporting roles, while the major categories are set to air Sunday on CBC, CTV, and Global, hosted by Andrew Fung. Rob Westgate, The Canadian Press.
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8: 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Weather.
35: A yellow-coated heat warning is still in effect for most of the province, including Winnipeg, with the exception of the southwest corner of Manitoba. Here in our city today, mainly cloudy, a south wind at 40 gusting to 60, a high of 32. Then tonight, partly cloudy with a low of 20. Tomorrow, a mix of sun and cloud, a high of 31. And on Monday, a mix of sun and cloud as well, with a chance of showers, a high of 26. Right now, it's 29, feels like 32 at 680 CJOB.
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9: Hello, my name is Cadence Morgado-Thomas. I am a graduating Indigenous student from the University of Manitoba, and I graduated with a Bachelor's of Nursing degree.
6: Four members of the University of Manitoba graduating class of 2026.
10: Hello, my name is Caden Kelsix, and I'm a Red River Métis citizen and a graduate of the Asper School of Business with a major in finance.
11: Hi, my name is Gloria Lee, and I'll be graduating from pharmacy school.
12: And hi, my name is Grace Lee, and I'll be graduating at the U of M in dental school.
6: Are you two related?
11: Do we look alike?
6: I'm not going to answer that. Are you two related?
11: Yes, we are. Yes. Yeah. We are sisters.
6: Oh, very cool. Graduating the same time?
11: Yes. Mm-hmm.
6: You're not twins, though.
11: Grace is 1 year older than me.
6: Okay. But you finish each other's sentences in so many ways, don't
11: yes,
6: you?
11: Yes, we do. Mm-hmm. Yeah.
6: What's it been like for the two of you?
11: It's been a journey. I feel like as a younger sister, I've always kind of followed whatever Grace did. I followed her to Waterloo to get her undergrad. And then when she moved back to Winnipeg, I also followed her back to Winnipeg. And when I saw that she was going into, or she was interested in going into the health sciences field, that kind of shifted my mindset as well.
0: It was also interesting because I did my master's here in Winnipeg, and then my sister moved like with me here, and then she also worked in the research lab that I was working at. And then through that master's program, I actually got more interested in dental school. And then, yeah, and then that's how our journey we came to be. And then she ended up applying for pharmacy.
6: So is it safe to say that you need to work in the same city with each other? You're that close?
11: Almost. She's staying in Winnipeg, working as a dentist here. Yeah. And then I'll be working as a hospital pharmacist in Steinbach.
9: Being an Indigenous student was tough for me growing up. I experienced a lot of intergenerational trauma that happens with a lot of Indigenous people. I grew up in a family of drug traffickers. Most of my family were incarcerated, and I just wanted to be a better role model for the younger generation and my cousins, and overall just help people in the community and become a better nurse for the Indigenous community in the hospitals.
6: Drug traffickers?
9: From a young age, all I can remember is being around drugs or people with addictions, and still till this day, lots of them struggle with addictions. And also, my mom was incarcerated during high school. So growing up, it kind of always felt like I was living two lives, because being a child and having friends with completely normal lives, it was difficult to even explain any of that to anyone. So I just kind of pretended and put a smile on my face every day.
6: What was it, and as important, who was it that made sure that you were on the straight and narrow path of getting into nursing school? Because this is a time to reflect on those that also helped get you here.
9: Well, it was mainly my mother and my grandma. My mother did what she had to do, I guess, to make ends meet, but at the end of the day, it wasn't the best decision, but she admits that, and she knows what her mistake was, but she still did teach me and guide me on how to take a better path. And also, I just wanted better for myself, like seeing everyone growing up, I just wanted to be the opposite. And I just wanted a normal life, and when I have kids one day, hopefully it'll be different for them.
6: You feel the pressure?
9: Yes, I do.
6: You're going to be on the front lines at Health Sciences Center, where you're going to see people come in with different walks of lives.
9: Yeah.
6: And frankly, similar stories.
9: And I think that's important, having firsthand experience and being with other Indigenous people who have lots of lack of trust in the healthcare system. So I think it'll be important for me to work in there.
10: With the university, I've been very fortunate. I've been able to travel to over 10 countries through exchanges, case competitions, and also just for work experiences.
6: What's in Toronto?
10: In Toronto, I'm working for Scotiabank in their Global Strategic Management Program.
6: 10 countries. Talk a little bit about that, because you've had opportunity.
10: Yeah, of course. So it started out where I did the Arnie Thornton Student Experience Program, where we went to Israel and spent some time there, which was really interesting, just seeing the different cultures there. Then after that, I had the opportunity to go to Seoul, South Korea, where I spent around 6 months there studying global economics and finance, which was a really nice experience, because originally I thought I was going to go to France, but I had this conversation with my exchange coordinator here in the university, and she said, why don't you think about going on an adventure, like something completely different? Because I grew up in Lorette, Manitoba, and went to French immersion school, so French comes second nature to me. So she said, why don't you go somewhere? We don't speak the language, you don't know anyone, and we don't really send that many students there, so go on an adventure. And I said, sure, why not? Then after that, I ended up going to Japan, Taipei and Taiwan, and then Hong Kong, and then did some traveling around there. Then after that, this past March, I went to Belgrade in Serbia to spend about a week and a half there doing an international case competition, where we were presented with problems from Serbian companies trying to get into either global markets or develop their local market.
6: So at Scotiabank, you get to use that background and build on it.
10: Exactly, yeah. I get to take what I learned from traveling to different countries, learning about different businesses, learning about different international markets, and then apply that to my work to kind of build it up and bring that experience, which I'm really excited to do because it's a fun mix.
6: Caden Kelsix, graduating from Asper Business School. He's off to Toronto to work at Scotiabank. Caden Smurgato-Thomas, graduating from nursing. She'll work at HSC's emergency room. And sisters Gloria and Grace Lee are with us on 680 CJOB. Gloria from pharmacy, Grace from dental school.
3: The healthcare field was always in the cards for the two of you?
11: No, actually, I wasn't sure what I wanted to do after graduation, but our parents actually live on a First Nations reserve in Ontario. And between my undergrad and following her to Winnipeg, I actually worked as an educational assistant teaching on the reserve to the grade twos and threes. And there I really saw the health disparities among people who live on the reserve versus people who live in cities. I was just talking to the elders and the parents and guardians of the students there, and then they were saying, you have a science background in undergrad. It would be really great if somebody from, like, who knows the health disparities that we go through, if you can do a health-related study and kind of bring it back to our community. And with that in mind, I was kind of exploring what I wanted to do. I think she was always interested in oral health, and that's why she pursued the master's degree. But for me, once I did the research in that field, I was like, no, I don't want to do dentistry. But I know that I was talking to people who practice traditional medicine, where they use natural remedies, and the closest thing to that is pharmacy. And I wanted to see how the Western medicine and how traditional medicine kind of can, like, collide in two worlds, and that's kind of what led me to pharmacy.
0: It's kind of funny because, like, when she mentioned that she was an educational assistant at the school in the reserve, I was a grade 3 and 4 teacher. I was started off as an educational assistant and became a teacher. I had to take over. And I've noticed these oral health disparities among First Nations children. And they came to, like, one of my students came to me crying, saying, like, I have a toothache. And then I had all these questions that came to mind. I'm like, why are there these oral health disparities in a country like Canada? So I started doing my own digging and research. And that actually was what led me to doing my master's program in oral health in Manitoba, and then led me to dentistry.
6: So who's going to be at graduation? Who do you have to thank?
0: We have both our parents, mom and dad, who will be coming, and then our youngest brother, who will also be there. We have a family friend who my brother the other day flew and then drove back from Missouri.
6: Oh,
0: and
6: wow.
0: Was down from the States. So, yeah.
6: Are you excited to get out into the working world big time now?
11: Oh, yeah, for sure.
0: Yeah.
11: We're really excited to be able to work with patients. And I always had a heart for rural health. So, like, my plan was I'll start in Steinbach. And there's not a lot of opportunity for pharmacists to work on reserves. And hopefully something will expand in the future with primary care coming in, where I can kind of start going to.
6: Well, in both your fields, it is so essential to be part of a primary health care team.
11: Right.
6: We're going there. We're not there yet, but keep pushing because it is so vital. Caden, who's going to be in the stands this week for you?
10: It's going to be my parents, my grandparents, and my brother. He's actually going to Western, so he flew out just a few weeks ago, and he's here for the summer, so he's going to be there too, which I'm excited to see.
6: So Toronto, but is Winnipeg in the cards at all? Will you come back here? Because so many young grads, and I applaud you for going somewhere else, but I also want to see whether or not we can get you back here someday.
10: Yeah, of course. I see a lot in my career talking to other people and talking to a lot of the senior financial people here, where they go off to Toronto, they go off to other places, and they gain a lot of experience. And then they're always looking for that chance to come back because family's here, friends here, the community here is great. So they always want to come back. So maybe in the future, I'll see if it's a possibility. I'd be more than open to.
6: You're also committed. Yeah, go ahead.
10: It's way cheaper here.
6: You're committed to this community.
9: Yeah, I'll be staying here.
6: Who's coming to commencement?
9: My mom, my partner, my cousin. I help her with everything. She's starting social work in the fall, so I'm very excited for her. Some other extended family members from my mom's side that will be there on Monday as well.
6: Cadence Margotto Thomas, a nursing graduate to work at HSE. Caden Kelsix from Asper School off to Toronto to work at Scotiabank. And sisters Gloria and Grace Lee. Gloria Pharmacy, Grace Dental.
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19: 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A yellow-coated heat warning remains in effect for most of the province, including the city of Winnipeg, with the exception of the southwest corner of the province. Mainly cloudy today in Winnipeg. South wind gusting up to 60 kilometers an hour with a high 32. Partly cloudy tonight with a low of 20. Tomorrow, mix of sun and cloud, high 31. Humidex will feel like 33. And on Monday, mix of sun and cloud, 30% chance of showers and a high of 26. Right now it's 29, but feels like 32 outside. 680 CJOB.
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6: It's a Winnipeg-based retailer looking to expand its brand to include leisure and recreation. But it's much more than that. This is a Winnipeg-based retailer making a splash not only here, but hoping to take this across the nation. Princess Auto opens its new flagship store this Tuesday morning. It's big, bright, and bold.
15: Ken Larson, president and CEO of Princess Auto, and excited to have you here. You get to be the first to walk through and have a look at our passion project. This project started, believe it or not, 7 or 8 years ago with Matthew Tallman and Mark Tallman traveling down all over North America, but primarily in the States, looking at retailers and finding ideas of something we could bring to Winnipeg, and it's really come to life.
6: When you walk in, just beyond the checkouts, you see the food station, the video wall, the classic car, and all the amenities. It reminds you of some of the U.S. destination big box stores, Scheels and Fargo. And yes, they want you to spend money, but also time, because this is experience shopping.
15: This is really built for our customer, and it's supposed to be an experience that they've never had before. And as we tour through, you'll kind of see all of the elements we put together. But you picked up on Scheels. There's a few other inspirations we have down there. So Fleet Farm, if your listeners know about Fleet Farm. As well as you're going to see a little Bass Pro mixed in there along the way.
6: 104,000 plus square feet, more than double the size of the old store across the street on Panet Road. And with 59 stores across the country and two more opening in Saskatoon and Guelph this year, this store is the prototype for the future. The Winnipeg company investing in its community.
15: Look, you can order anything online. From your phone, you can order anything, have it delivered to your house. When customers choose to come into a retailer, they choose it for service, which I think we're going to do well here, for experience, and obviously to be very hands-on. And our customer base is a very hands-on customer. So you're going to see the elements of a shop and of places where they can try tools and use tools. And for us, it's a real community feel. And we're really proud that it's a flagship here in Winnipeg, because we're a Winnipeg-based company. And you probably noticed the big W on the way in with the big...
6: Absolutely.
15: Big timbers, yeah. On your right here, you're going to see our house brand is Power Fist. So we really wanted to show off our house brand and everything that it does. So this is our Power Fist section, where we can show the history of our product, but also sell some apparel and kind of let people know exactly how that brand's been built. As you come through, traditional Princess Auto stuff, just on steroids. So a hand tool section, which we already sell, but you'll see added items in there, way more SKUs, way more stuff happening. You can see our team working on it as we speak. Wider aisles, so that our customers can get up and down our Royal Service promise of no sales final until you're satisfied, so that amazing return policy that everyone's used to, as well as our coffee corner. Free coffee still, and really important to note that one of our owners, Mark Tallman, owns Empty Cup Coffee. So Empty Cup Coffee brings in the coffee here for us. This area here is our shop. This is where our customers can actually come and use our tools. We have a powder coating machine. We have a CNC machine. People can actually come in here, use the tools, obviously sign off on all the waivers and start using the tools. And through here, we're also partnering with seven high schools and doing a go-kart challenge where we've given go-karts and tools to those high schools, and their trade schools are actually competing to see who could build the best go-kart and kind of trick it out. That will be on June 5th. We'll unveil that. But this space will be open all the time for customers to really explore. We think it's an exciting opportunity for new young customers, as well as lots of new Canadians who have never used these type of tools in the environments they've been in, and give them a space where they can try it.
16: And the tie into the trades has always been the cornerstone of what you folks are about.
15: It really is. That's our core customer, the trades guy and agricultural. So you'll see as we go through, that's really what the focus is here, as well as that service experiential element. We think this will really tie in quite well with the Princess Auto Foundation and all the scholarships we give across Canada. Hopefully, if we get this pilot right, we'll start rolling these out across Canada.
17: The president and CEO of Princess Auto, Ken Larson, is with us on 680 CJOB. This is an exclusive tour of the new Winnipeg East store. Lots of natural light.
15: This is a hydraulic center where we cut and crimp hose. Lots of things found on implements and in construction sites and all of that. The great news is we are now have the ability to be 24/7 in here. So if you break a hose, we can sell you one 24/7 out of here, as well as be able to shop our stores. So you'll see in the vestibule on our express lane, we have a 24-hour service so that here in Winnipeg, when it floods, as we know it happens, if your sump pump goes in the middle of the night, you'd be able to either call us or email us, and we'll have one sitting out in the locker for you. Snow plows, tow trucks, they all run on all these hoses, and stuff happens overnight, right? We don't want you to be down for hours. We want you to just be able to get back up and running as soon as you can, because time is money, as we all know. So here's the separate entrance. On the side from where you entered, this is the express 24-hour entrance, although it's an entrance all day long. In the middle here is our diner. 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We'll have grab and go for those trades guys who are middle of the day, had to run in and grab something, but just want to grab a burger or a hot dog for the drive. 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
16: This is a heavy metal guitar made of various auto parts, wrenches, and other tools here as well.
15: Just starting to get into hunting and fishing, outdoor life. So you're going to start to see a little bit of that. And that's where I said maybe a little bit of a Bass Pro Cabela's feel to it. In the middle here, we have an archery range where you can come and test your bow and learn and actually be able to shoot it. So we're just setting that up right now. And all of this will be ready to go for grand opening day, which is June 2nd, believe it or not. Yeah.
16: Tuesday.
15: Yeah. It's been 7 years in the making. I can't believe we're under 7 days.
17: This is a firm with deep Winnipeg roots. Its name on the stadium where the Bombers play, and a keen sense of where it's going. Staff appreciation and ambitions to retain and grow that national brand.
15: Our company has always been a place where grandparents bring their sons and bring their grandchildren, and a place where we want that young customer to be able to come here and interact. And we'll show you sort of one of the last things that we've included to help that young customer and hopefully start bringing them in. Nice and bright, huh?
16: It's gorgeous.
15: Our history of our business, Harvey Tallman, started by selling auto wrecking, Princess Auto, Princess Street, auto wrecker. And he shifted from there to selling Army surplus. So you'll see stories and...
16: This is a real Jeep, folks.
15: Yeah. So you see a Jeep here kind of honoring Harvey and everything that he did to help build this business as a catalog-based business. So it was appropriate that you pointed that out, because we still do it today. And then last but not least, This is our candy cabin, where we have arcades, candy for kids, Slurpee machines, and also soft ice cream, so that when you bring your grandchild or you bring your son or your daughter, you can come and enjoy the space. And hopefully they say, Dad, let's go back to Princess Auto.
17: Ken Larson, president and CEO of Princess Auto, joining us on 680 CJOB, the big grand opening on Panet Road this Tuesday morning.
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21: Good afternoon, I'm Navi Ball. Beginning with hockey, as Canada and Finland clash in the Men's World Championship semifinal. Right now, Canada now trails 4-2 in the second. Winnipeg Jets D-man Dylan DeMello and Team Canada captain Macklin Celebrini got assists on Dylan Holloway's goal, 14 minutes and 26 seconds in the first. Whoever wins this game will face Switzerland for gold in tomorrow's tournament final, while the other will face Norway for bronze. Meanwhile, in the NHL playoffs, the Stanley Cup Final opens Tuesday with the Carolina Hurricanes at home to the Vegas Golden Knights. The Hurricanes ousted the Montreal Canadiens in five games in the Eastern Conference Final, while the Golden Knights swept the Colorado Avalanche in four games in the West. And the Western Hockey League's Everett Silvertips will meet the Ontario Hockey League's Kitchener Rangers tomorrow in the Memorial Cup Final. The Rangers will try to keep the Major Junior Hockey League title in the OHL for a third straight year. Over to baseball, as the Toronto Blue Jays send Trey Yosevich to the mound today, seeking a fifth straight win and a third straight over the host Baltimore Orioles. The Orioles will counter with Brandon Young. The Blue Jays are eight games back of the Tampa Bay Rays atop the AL East. Meanwhile, in the American Association, the Goldeyes aim to get their second win in a row when they face the Chicago Dogs this afternoon. Now looking to basketball, as Canadian Shai Gilgeous-Alexander and the Oklahoma City Thunder play Game 7 against Victor Wembanyama and the San Antonio Spurs in the Western Conference Final. The winner goes to the NBA Finals to play the New York Knicks starting on Wednesday, while the loser goes home to lament what might have been. And in the WNBA, the Toronto Tempo improved their record to 5 wins and 4 losses this afternoon after beating the Seattle Storm 93-72. That's 680 CJOB Sports.
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21: Global news at 2:30. I'm Navi Ball. A suspect cops say was involved in a police standoff with hostages yesterday has died in hospital. Police say the 34-year-old accused was injured in an officer-involved shooting that happened yesterday has died in hospital. Police say the 34-year-old accused was injured in an officer-involved shooting that happened yesterday in the King Edward area.

0: firearm, and they shot the suspect, who later died in hospital. The Independent Investigation Unit is looking into the circumstances surrounding his death. And the Manitoba Transportation and Infrastructure Department is telling drivers to be cautious as a province-wide highway cleanup is underway. 4-H members are now collecting litter along highways and roads. Participants will be wearing high-visibility safety vests, and cleanup areas will be marked with signs. Drivers should watch for people on the highways and slow down around workers and equipment. Global News time is 2:31. 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
0: A yellow-coated heat warning remains in effect for most of the province, including Winnipeg, with the exception of the southwest corner of the province. Today, mainly cloudy with the south wind at 40 gusting to 60, a high of 32. Then tonight, a low of 20 with partly cloudy skies. Tomorrow, a mix of sun and cloud, a high of 31. And on Monday, a mix of sun and cloud with a chance of showers, a high of 26. Right now, it's 29, feels like 32 at 680 CJOB.
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4: Our relationship with the United States is strained right now. History tells us today's very testy relationship is not without precedents. Rare, yes, but there was a time. The talk of annexation was more, much more than that.
5: My name's Madeleine Drohan. I am an author at the moment, but I had spent many years being a journalist for the Globe and Mail, where I was their business correspondent and then the foreign correspondent in London for about a decade. After I came back, I began writing for The Economist, and I spent 13 years as the Canada correspondent for The Economist, explaining Canada to a global audience.
4: Drohan has written a terrific account of Benjamin Franklin's failure to annex Canada.
5: He was a diplomat, he was a politician, and he, like many politicians, you know, had that side of him where he could negotiate deals, use fake news.
4: He was a conniver.
5: To a certain extent.
4: Madeleine Drohan is out with a fascinating book on Benjamin Franklin's failure to annex Canada. He did not conquer.
5: He actually shared a lot with Trump in some ways. You know, he knew the importance of image. He knew he could use fake news stories to sort of present his case, and he knew how to network.
4: The inventor was also an annexationist.
5: So when the American Revolution started, which was in April 1775, the American delegates to the Continental Congress formed an army, and the first thing they did with that army was they decided to invade Canada, again, because they saw it as a security threat. By this time, Canada was a British colony. So they invaded. They captured fairly quickly Montreal and Trois-Rivières. They failed to capture Quebec City. But they didn't give up. And that's when Franklin was asked to come north and to salvage the invasion and set up a new government that was going to be along the American lines. So Franklin came up with two other delegates to the Continental Congress. This would have been in April 1776. And he got to Montreal. It took them almost a month to get there from New York. And they realized fairly quickly that they could not turn this invasion around. They'd alienated the population, which were mostly French Canadians, and they were still sort of trying to decide what to do when British warships were sighted on the coming up the St. Lawrence. So the British had won the race to bring reinforcements.

0: announcements. And that basically was the end. Franklin, as soon as he heard about it, left for home in Philadelphia, and the Continental Army was, you know, racing for the border.
1: What does this tell us about the roots of the founding that would eventually become Canada? From early on, we defined ourselves as not Americans.
0: At the American Revolution, the Continental Congress was actually starting to invite Canadians to join. That was the first thing, because they thought secretly the French Canadians were on their side. And then they invaded and found out that there certainly weren't enough French Canadians on their side to win the invasion. But that, to me, was a foundational moment for Canada, because the Americans said, join us, and the French Canadians said no. It was a deliberate choice not to be American.
1: What was the British reaction to that at the time, and as far as safeguarding the French fact?
0: One of the causes, or certainly the spurs to the American Revolution, was that Britain had passed something called the Quebec Act in 1774. Britain had tried to make Canada, or the province of Quebec, into another British colony. They thought that they were going to make the French Canadians Protestant English speakers. And they had been trying that since 1763. By 1774, they realized it wasn't going to work. Now, it wasn't that they said, okay, we give up, we'll never try to assimilate you, but they put it on the back burner. And they said to the French Canadians, you can practice the Catholic religion. They said to the French Canadians, you can practice Catholicism, you can keep your civil law, which was a big deal. The clergy and the seigneurs at the time could continue to collect their fees. So basically Britain had got the elite on side already. And they, when it came to the revolution and the invasion, they certainly didn't want the Americans to have Canada. So they were quite happy to continue with Canada, or the province of Quebec, as a British colony.
1: Madeleine Drohan is with us on 680 CJOB. The book, He Did Not Conquer, Benjamin Franklin's Failure to Annex Canada. There are so many parallels to the situation that we are faced with right now.
0: Yeah, Franklin from the start, and this actually predates the invasion, he had written this long essay about population growth in the British colonies at the time in 1751, in which he basically said it was their destiny to occupy the entire continent, which would have meant wiping out Canada at the time. So that was an idea, and he wasn't alone with that. You know, from the start, there has been this idea of American exceptionalism, and that everybody should want to be an American, whether it was an American colonist at the time or later when it was an American as part of the United States. So that's something that they've had from the very beginning, and it makes it hard for them to understand that, no, some people actually don't want to be American, and that continues to today.
1: Should Benjamin Franklin be as revered as he is?
0: Not when it comes to Canada. I mean, he was an exceptional human being. I mean, he was endlessly curious. He did, you know, these experiments with electricity that actually broke huge ground. And he continued throughout his life to be curious and do inventions. He was also not bad as a diplomat. You know, I mean, in the end, he was the chief negotiator for the Americans when they negotiated with Britain to end the American Revolution. And although he didn't get all of Canada, he did get a big chunk, the chunk below the Great Lakes that both Britain and France agreed that was part of Canada. But he and his fellow negotiators made sure that the border was drawn to the north of that through the Great Lakes. So he did win some of what he was after.
1: What are the lessons of this?
0: Well, I'll give you one from the Canadian side. And that has to do with the key battle at Quebec City, which the Americans lost. But the reason that the British Canadian side won was because they were able to unify former foes. I mean, you think about it. On the ramparts of Quebec City, sure, there were British soldiers, but there were also French-Canadian militia. In fact, they were the biggest single group, and English-British militia as well. Now, the British and the French had been at each other's throats like 15 years before, killing each other, but by coming together in Quebec City, they were able to withstand the Americans. And so that message of unity very much is important today.
1: And in history, you see a story repeat itself, sometimes over and over.
0: British and the French had been at each other's throats like 15 years before, killing each other. But by coming together in Quebec City, they were able to withstand the Americans. And so that message of unity very much is important today.
1: When there is a common denominator, a foe in the White House from Trump, you do see where the allegiances lie. And that's something I think you see in this piece of history, and you see it reflected today.
0: Absolutely. And the other big lesson that I took from this was Trump's talk about making Canada the 51st state is nothing new. You know, the Americans have wanted, at the time of Franklin, they wanted to make Canada the 14th colony. And it's important to understand that that has actually been part of the American psyche for that long, because we could learn how to defend ourselves, or at least prepare ourselves more for it.
1: Madeleine Drohan, He Did Not Conquer Benjamin Franklin's Failure to Annex Canada.
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8: 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A yellow-coated heat warning remains in effect for most of the province, including the city of Winnipeg, with the exception of the southwest corner of the province. Mainly cloudy today in Winnipeg. South wind gusting up to 60 kilometers an hour with a high 32. Partly cloudy tonight with a low of 20. Tomorrow, mix of sun and cloud, high 31. Humidex will feel like 33. And on Monday, mix of sun and cloud, 30% chance of showers and a high of 26. Right now it's 29, but feels like 32 outside. 680 CJOB.
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18: A lot of the layers have been removed, though, through time. I mean, you can see it's been gutted here already.
19: When did they gut it, do you think? That I don't know.
1: At the corner of Notre Dame and Elbert, the old St. Charles Hotel.
18: Really neat to see this derelict property come to life again. Yeah. This is an important corner in this neighborhood.
1: Danny Surhall is CEO, Penfor Construction.
18: You can't cast your eye around without seeing the decay and the rubble and the deteriorated materials.
1: Peeling walls, piles of brick, concrete.
20: Oh, wow.
1: There's the steel column, sturdy, but will need to be replaced.
20: Is this marble?
18: When this structure goes from the second floor to the third floor, none of the bearing lines actually line up. So that was sort of a bit of a fork in the road for us, because originally we thought maybe we could sort of, you know, lipstick on a pig our way through the interior renovations. But when it came to light that we had to dismantle and redo all the interior structure because none of it was aligned, and also, I mean, you can observe as well as I can that there's decay on the structure, you know, rusting out of the columns and that sort of
1: thing. It smells a bit like a barn.
18: It smells a bit like a barn, and it may have been used similarly at some point.
21: Like a big sort of restaurant.
1: This is a heritage building, not for the inside, but for the facade.
18: The most important part of this structure in its location and its aesthetic and way it functions with the neighborhood is the exterior facade. So we really want to focus on restoring the exterior to its original glory. You know, it is going to require new bones inside the box. Part of what our strategy has been from the outset is to preserve the heritage status of the street frontages, both on Albert and on Notre Dame.
19: Built in 1913, it was unprecedented. This building was built in 3 months at $122,000.
1: The executive director, Heritage Winnipeg, Cindy Tugwell.
19: And opened in August of 1913. And at the time, the owners, McCary and Skinner, really saw this as a boom industry. So people were coming, traveling across Canada, going to Western Canada, and Winnipeg was your major stop. They couldn't build hotels fast enough, but when this was built, I was told it was on the cusp of the sort of building boom was over, World War One was breaking out, and so people were really looking for bargains. They had Christmas dinners here every year, $1.25 for a beautiful dinner for adults and 75 cents for kids.
20: To look at the interior now?
19: Breaks my heart. It's been empty since 2008. It did get designation in 1986. And that's when things were slowing down, as you know, in the exchange and before the core area initiative. And so thereafter, it kind of floundered. A lot of alterations were made. I should say, too, there was also some significant damage during the 1950 flood to this building itself also, and many others in the downtown.
1: When completed, 140 units of housing, a high rise, opening a key part of downtown to further development.
19: A major pivotal entrance and gateway to the West Exchange.
22: Down Albert Street, we're going to see more pedestrian traffic. We're going to see retail popping up. We're going to see amenities. And more feet on the street makes a safer downtown.
1: Rochelle Squire is the CEO of Center Venture. It's the agency spurring downtown redevelopment.
22: Buildings like this are incredibly expensive with a lot of unexpected, uncertain costs. And so that's why Center Venture came out with that heritage conversion program with the cooperation and support of the City of Winnipeg. We were able to create that pot of money to be able to grant projects like this.
1: $2.1 million towards the $30 million plus project.
18: How it was built in 3 months, it just blows my mind, right? And you know, I feel like we work at such a snail's pace these days. And but yeah, you know, the undertaking that we're talking about here is roughly going to take 3 years. We expect to be, you know, starting before the end of this year.
20: And when all is said and done, mm-hmm. what is this going to look like?
18: My deep hope is that it looks like it'll always have been here. To have a downtown that just people come and go for an event or come and go for their work day is not a real neighborhood. A real neighborhood has people living here, has you walking up the street to buy milk and to sit and go for a walk in the park, and have business on the main floor. Like, we're going to have commercial main floor here that provides real services to real people that live in a real neighborhood. And that's transformational.
1: Squires says this round of funding includes the nearby Marlboro Hotel, redevelopments on Bannatyne, Gary Street, and McDermott Avenue.
0: How are you? Good to see you.
1: And on Portage Avenue East, opposite the Fairmont, another heritage hotel is coming back to life.
3: It's on track for this fall, and the suites are...
4: Some of them are just so cool because you look at the Netty Club sign off your balcony.
1: The owners of Space 2 Developers, Mark and Shelley Bulizic, they have 5 projects downtown, including this one, 118 units. They live downtown, too.
4: It's a passion project, once again, for my husband and I. Heritage building. A little difficult, but we love them. And we're really looking forward to launching this this apartment block.
1: What's the challenge?
3: Well, when you get into these historic buildings, usually you're dealing with a lot of demolition, and that's hard to put a number on, and so you're likely overpaying. When you get into the structure, you're dealing with old structure. In this case, we had a core in the middle that didn't work out well with laying out apartments. So we ended up building alongside so that we can get nice, clean apartments that lined up with the window lines. And then you run into challenges like shoring, where you're building with new methods with piling and alongside footings. And that gets challenging. And that's just part of it.
23: Well, this is the Key Wayden building, or the Crowley building, and was built in 1909.
1: Heritage Winnipeg, Cindy Tugwell.
23: At $265,000. 7-story, beautiful brick cladding. And I think when I look at this building, I think handsome. It wasn't extremely ornate, but the way this building was built with reinforced concrete and just the stability of this building, and then to see now densification with an addition, a sensitive addition, it's a really, for us, it's a way to look at these buildings, to reuse them, and to increase, as you say, residential living in the downtown. Its original use was a hotel. And again, hotels around the downtown were everywhere because people were coming to Winnipeg in droves. 1909, I've always said if I want to come back, it'd be around 1909 to 1912 in Winnipeg. That was really the height of our economic development.
1: You would come back as who and what?
23: Nellie McClung.
1: Oh, really?
23: She has the same birthday as me.
24: When this is done, it will attract tenants to the street that will be, you know, walking distance to the ballpark and waterfront and all throughout the downtown. It's really going to change this neighborhood in an integral way.
1: Center Ventures, Rochelle Squire.
24: One of the challenges that Winnipeg has is that our downtown is so geographically huge. It's one of the largest downtowns on a per capita basis in North America. And so keeping it connected is so important.
25: There's a generation of people that really believe in its core and want to see it back and better than it was back in 1909.
4: Yeah, absolutely. I mean, Mark and I travel a lot, and we're always going to the older parts of town with the warehouses, like in Chicago. In Europe, even. Obviously, those are a lot older, but we just love it. We love the walkability. We love the density, and that's what's drawn us to doing this.
3: We like the character. We've lived downtown ourselves. We like the character ourselves, and we think that that's another way to differentiate ourselves as a boutique development company.
1: Not just the units, but talk about how you're going to be able to park vehicles here.
3: Yeah, so I think we're doing something that's cutting edge. We had a parking lot next to the building. We decided to build on it, so then that created the challenge of parking, adding density. And it had 14-foot ceilings. When we built next door, lining up floors, we were at 18 feet. So that gave us an opportunity to look at options. And so the close stack system helped us turn basically 13 parking stalls into 37.
1: It's an elevator for cars that stacks, parks, and retrieves vehicles quickly.
3: Install it in June. The front side of the building is all two-bedroom units. The back side is primarily one-bedroom in this side of the development.
25: This is not just a beam, but it's an arch.
3: Correct. And these are aluminum windows. We went with aluminum, something a little bit more robust for the scale of the windows in this project.
5: Lots of room in here. That's what I love about it.
3: You can see waterfront and all the way to the Human Rights Museum, our Provence Bridge, the Forks, St. Boniface. Just a spectacular view.
5: What's your range of rents?
3: Our starting rents are at $1,100. I think our highest rents right now are $1,650 to $1,700.
5: That is so affordable.
3: Yeah.
5: How do you make money on this?
3: Well, I guess talk to me next year and I'll let you know.
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33: Good afternoon. I'm Navi Ball. Manitoba's police watchdog is investigating after a man involved in a police-involved shooting in the King Edward area died of his injuries. The suspect, who police say was wanted on several outstanding warrants, was spotted in the area yesterday, but took off once officers spotted him. A chase ensued, and authorities say the suspect broke into a home and took the three people inside as hostages, an adult man and two teenage girls. The man was able to escape while police rescued one of the girls through a main floor window. However, the other teen was still trapped inside as a fire was set in the house. The girl was eventually rescued, and police say the accused had a firearm on him, where police shot the suspect, who was taken to hospital with serious injuries and later died. The fire was extinguished and no one else was harmed in the incident. The Independent Investigation Unit has taken over the case. Meanwhile, Manitoba is at a high risk of wildfires this weekend. There are 18 active wildfires burning in Manitoba at the moment. Crews have made progress fighting the wildfire about a kilometer from Chimawawin Cree Nation, also known as Easterville. That fire is being held at around 400 hectares. Another fire in northwestern Manitoba near Cranberry Portage is about the size of a football and is out of control. Crews are also working on a fire in the Whiteshell that's being held around the same size. Authorities are reminding Manitobans to keep their campfires contained and to only use ATVs on designated trails. In other news, China's foreign minister will finish up his trip to Canada today after meeting with his Canadian counterpart, Anita Anand, in Ottawa. Amid the first visit by a Chinese foreign minister in a decade, Anand says Canada is committed to deepening the bilateral relationship. The visit appears to be diplomatically cordial throughout, despite a Canadian warship passing through the Taiwan Strait, defying Beijing's warning such transits undermine the bilateral relationship. And finally, AP correspondent Donna Warder reports on how a musician with Parkinson's can keep performing.
0: 49-year-old London-based singer-songwriter Samuel Smith did what he loved to do until 2020, when he was told he had Parkinson's disease.
12: Thought I had stiffness in my wrist. Next thing I knew, I had a diagnosis.
0: And it was hard for Smith to play the guitar, but he can still make music thanks to artificial intelligence.
13: Thought it was over now.
0: He sings his song, uses an app to upload the file, selects the style of music, and then his backup musicians bring the music to life. Now Smith is performing and recently released his second album, The Art of Letting Go.
13: It's the art of letting go.
12: AI is not replacing anything for me. It's unlocking. It's enabling. It's allowing me to keep writing.
0: I'm Donna Warder.
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33: A yellow-coated heat warning remains in effect for most of the province, including here in Winnipeg, with the exception of the southwest corner of Manitoba. In the city, mainly cloudy, with a south wind at 40 gusting to 60, a high of 32. Then tonight, partly cloudy, with a low of 20. Tomorrow, a mix of sun and cloud, a high of 31. And on Monday, a mix of sun and cloud with a chance of showers, a high of 26. Right now, it's 29, feels like 33 at 680 CJOB.
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16: 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We got tickets for the Bomber game tomorrow night at 7:30 at Princess Auto Stadium. And our topic actually has to do with something that came out of the CFL. Right at 6 o'clock this morning, news release goes out. A new era, CFL inks landmark media agreements in Canada and globally. So they've extended their partnership with Bell Media, so TSN. But they've also added DAZN as a new Canadian broadcast partner. And YouTube is going to be part of this as well. DAZN. Tyson, why don't you explain? We're guessing that you're a bit more familiar with DAZN, which is spelled D-A-Z-N.
17: Yeah, it is DAZN, but the only reason I know that is because I got DAZN when it was kind of first with the NFL, and they were showing all the NFL games. They had, like, the red zone package, so I think like that's where the tie comes in. It's like, this is the zone for football. not the best name, but they used to have right before the NFL games, they would have this loading screen, I guess, and it would just be their logo kind of spinning around, and then some guy every like 2 minutes would just go, "You're watching DAZN," and then it would just keep spinning around for another 2 minutes, and then you just hear it again. So I was like, "Oh, there it is,
1: DAZN."
17: Yeah, a lot of people think it was DAZN or DAZN, but no, it's DAZN.
16: And then,
3: if you say so, or if yeah, they say so.
16: And then you had a chat with Greg. What were you talking about? Tennis, Greg?
3: Can I share this?
17: Oh, yeah, absolutely.
3: Our off-air conversation. Absolutely. There was a big upset in the tennis world last night. The number two ranked women's player on the planet lost in the first round at the French Open. And Tyson wanted me to help him to pronounce the name of the player who had defeated the second ranked player whose name I do not know, never mind how to pronounce the name of the person who beat them. And I said, nobody cares about the person who beats the number two, just that the number two lost in the first round. So I was trying to help you find a way to get out of having to say that name.
17: And I appreciate it.
3: And Brett's looking at that name right now.
16: You can see it.
3: I can smell it from here, Brett.
16: Wait, you don't want to learn more about 55th ranked Yulia Starodubtseva?
17: That's pretty good. That's the pronunciation I heard.
3: So I would suggest this morning you pull the clip of Brett pronouncing it from this segment and play that in your 725, 825 sports.
17: A half second clip, just fired out right away.
16: So we wanted to ask you this morning, are there names that trip you up? And have they ever, that names and words that cause you trouble, and maybe you've gotten yourself into trouble? Like, do you remember when I accidentally called producer Carter, CJOB's Carter Kennington, I called him Connor one day on the air? I was going to ask him a question, and he kind of lost his mind and derailed the segment. He's like, wait a second, what did you just call me? And like, I'm sorry, dude, it just slipped out. I know your name's Carter. I just said Connor by accident.
3: This is sitting across from a guy who Clay Young called him Brent McGarry for like more than a decade.
17: I think Clay learned my name like 2 years ago. And I was off at his weekend show.
3: I hadn't had to call me Craig for 18 years. What's the sense in correcting her?
16: So 204-780-6868. Tell us your story about the words and names that cause you trouble and maybe get you in trouble when you get them wrong. Sarah, you got something for us?
8: For sure. Well, I've done the name thing, as everyone has here. Like, back to hell. Oh, actually, it's Loren. So, and she's sitting right there. But just force of habit, you know. But words that trip me up, and maybe you notice this on the air, but anything with, like, a G at the end. I'm singing. Or am I sinning? Am I going to mow the lawn? Or am I going for a long walk? I don't know. It sounds funny to me the way that I say it. And that's just, I don't know. I had a roommate also who said bagel. Bagel.
16: Oh, TV show Community.
8: Yeah, well, she said bagel, not bagel.
1: So we had this conversation before, McGarry, about bagel or I don't know. It sounds the same to me. I'm sorry.
8: I know.
1: But like for me, it's... yes, it sounds like bagel. Okay, it's spelled B-A-G, like a bag.
8: But it's like...
3: But that's not how you say it.
8: Bag.
3: You say it
8: bagel.
3: Like the bay. You remember the old store,
1: where's
3: the bay?
1: Where's the Y?
3: Bagel.
1: There's no Y.
3: Doesn't matter.
1: Well, mine was actually going to be foods and like euro. Is it euro? I've heard people say gyro.
8: Oh, yeah.
1: I'd say
8: gyro. Like the Greek food, yeah.
16: I like a good gyroscope.
1: But the most embarrassing for me was I went to Tim Hortons one day when I was a teenager and I wanted some soup. So I was like, hey, looking at their board, I go, oh, you know what? I'm going to try out some of that Minestrone. And the employee was like, excuse me? I was like, Minestrone. She goes, you mean minestrone? I went, yeah.
3: Well, Jeff, that dovetails perfectly into mine because I mentioned the restaurant that my brothers and I had in Vernon, BC, in our conversation with Bob McGregor the other day. He was in our restaurant, one of few Winnipeggers who ever would have been there in the year that we were open. He's the in-stadium voice at Blue Bomber games at Princess Auto Stadium. And we had minestrone soup on our menu, and we called it minestrone all the time.
1: Oh, thank
3: God. Still call it minestrone because it's hilarious. But the name of our restaurant was Zappiano's. We did not come up with the name. It was the brainchild of someone else. We got Sapriano's. We got Serafina's. We got, and the day I knew we were cooked was the day that I got an invoice for Sopranos.
4: Oh. Really?
3: Yes. And it's like, man, we did not think this through.
17: Is Don Cherry calling you?
3: Listen, man. Zappiano, Zappiano. Pretty simple, but nobody could say it. And I knew we were cooked probably 10 days in because of the name, because nobody could say it correctly.
16: Did you pay for that invoice? They didn't have the right name on it.
3: I didn't pay a lot of invoices that came to the restaurant, Brett.
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6: 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Doug Brown and I will follow with the play-by-play action from McMahon Stadium just after 8.
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8: 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A yellow-coated heat warning remains in effect for most of the province, including the city of Winnipeg, with the exception of the southwest corner of the province. Mainly cloudy today in Winnipeg with a high 32. Partly cloudy tonight with a low of 20. Tomorrow, mix of sun and cloud, high 31. Humidex will feel like 33. And on Monday, mix of sun and cloud, 30% chance of showers, high 26. Right now it's 30, but feels like 33 outside 680 CJOB.
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16: It's time for our small town salute, where we like to get rid of our perimeteritis, as some like to say. And we didn't plan it this way, but for the second time in the last month or so, we're about to learn about an endurance challenge in support of Ducks Unlimited Canada. At the end of April, we learn about a new event called Paddle to the City, where a group will paddle from east of Portageville Prairie to the Forks in Winnipeg. That's a two-day, 81-kilometer trip with an overnight camp along the Assiniboine River, and that's happening June 13th and 14th. Today, we're learning about the 10th anniversary Canada Life Ride to the Lake on Friday, July 17th.
3: This ride will see hundreds of cyclists push themselves to the limit by riding up to 220 kilometers. Joining us to tell us all about this in studio is Ashley McFadden, Planning Committee member for the Ride to the Lake. Ashley, good morning.
0: Good morning.
3: Boy, this sounds like an exciting endeavor, if not somewhat exhausting, in particular if you haven't been training. So if you're just thinking about joining this now, you better be a seasoned cyclist, but we'll learn more about that part of it. How long have you been involved with this particular event, Ashley?
0: So I've been involved with the ride since its inception back in 2017, and I've done the full ride myself. This will be my sixth time doing it.
16: Sixth time? Because there are tiers, right? 220 is sort of the top end?
0: Yeah, there's three ride options. There's the full 220 kilometers, so that will take you right from Winnipeg, Manitoba, over to Kenora, Ontario. And then we have the Century Ride, which is 125 kilometers, and then what we call the Short Spin, which is 50 kilometers. So there's really something for everyone. Yeah, just a piece of cake.
16: Short Spin. Well, so you've done it six times. What's it? How long does it take to ride 220 kilometers?
0: Yeah, that really depends on weather conditions. So we've seen everything over the course of the years this ride has been going on, from cold and hail weather to hot 40-degree weather, wind, smoke, everything in between. So with favorable conditions, anywhere from 7 to 9, maybe 10 hours.
16: Wow.
3: Oh, I was waiting for days. Not hours after that. Why are you so passionate about this, Ashley? Why did you get involved initially, and why do you stay involved?
0: Yeah, I got involved with the ride through family. It was my dad, Kevin, and co-founder, Pat, who essentially had this idea to ride to the lake in support of this important cause. And all the money goes to Ducks Unlimited Canada, and they're really passionate about wetland and wildlife conservation across our lands here in Canada. So very important cause. And for me, what's been really cool about the ride is to see how it's growing from that first year in 2017 all the way up to the 10th annual ride we're approaching this summer. We started off with about 13 riders. Now we regularly get, between riders and volunteers, around 100. Lots of support on the day of the ride. We couldn't do it without all of our sponsors and support volunteers and staff. So it's a really huge event now, and it's so cool to see how it's growing.
16: And I'm guessing part of the ride, as you're riding out to Kenora, to Ontario's Whitecap Pavilion, do you get to enjoy some of the conservation, just seeing some of the conservation work that Ducks Unlimited does?
0: Yeah, it's pretty cool with the ride. We take a variety of kind of an interesting route. So we have kind of the flatlands, and then you get to take some back roads out by some lakes, and you actually ride through some wetlands, and it's really scenic. And then you hit the hills when you get to the border, you're back on the highway, and that's the kind of grind out the ride part. So you really get a good variety of everything, and it's really fun to experience that with the group and really see what you're there supporting.
3: Yeah, and it's a ride, not a race.
0: Yeah,
3: and correct. So there's a differentiator there, right, in terms of maybe being able to take in your surroundings.
0: Yeah, absolutely. You know, what's cool about the ride, and now that it's so big, we have individual pelotons. So when you sign up, you can pick your pace, and you'll be placed accordingly with a group of riders of similar pace. So you're not going to be, with a group that's crazy fast and you can't keep up. So it's pretty cool. I usually go in one of the more slower groups, and we chat with each other. We take in the day together. And it's really something. Like, I know I probably won't be able to do this ride individually. So when you have that group mentality, it makes the day a lot more enjoyable, and you just kind of build off of each other.
16: Have you started training? Like, is there a training process?
0: I got out on the road bike outside for the first time actually last weekend. So probably cutting it a little close this year, but I'll get a few long rides in before the day comes and go from there.
3: Do you ride over the winter indoors?
0: No, I'll do, you know, the Peloton stationary bike here and there, but I don't do the bike trainer so much.
3: Okay. So for those that might want to get involved, even not as a rider, you mentioned the fact that there are sponsors. There are opportunities, I'm guessing, to volunteer. How do people reach out? How do they get involved? How do they learn more?
0: Yeah, absolutely. I'd say the best place to go is just literally Google Ducks Unlimited Canada Ride to the Lake. All the info is on the website to become involved, whether it's through sponsorship, as a donor, as a volunteer. It's pretty cool. If you're not a rider yourself, there's a lot of other ways you can join the ride and support this important cause.
16: You mentioned there's been a variety of conditions that you've rode through. We're in the middle, about to enter the middle of a heat wave. Mm-hmm. Have you ever, like, 34, 35 degrees? Have you read a day like that?
0: Yeah, we did have one day like that. I can't remember the year off the top of my head, but we were approaching, like, high 30-degree weather, and people were cramping up. People were, yeah, it was kind of nasty. So not everybody finished the ride that year, but we still kind of pushed through. And I mean, what's great about the ride is you literally have to show up. The bike kit's provided for you. All the nutrition and hydration is provided for you. The support vehicles follow you all day long. It's really safe. And you do pit stops every 45 minutes to an hour, get rehydrated, get some fuel in you. So you don't have to do much thinking. You just show up. So that's pretty cool as well.
3: Ashley McFadden is our guest in studio. We're learning about Ride to the Lake in support of Ducks Unlimited. And you mentioned off air, Ashley, that one of the things you're trying to do is encourage younger people mm-hmm. to get involved in this event so that it continues for years to come.
0: Yeah, absolutely. As we approach year 10, we have no intention of stopping. It is Ducks Unlimited Canada's single largest fundraiser, $2.6 million raised to date. So we obviously want to keep that momentum going. And part of that is injecting some more youth into the ride. So that was a big focus last year of our planning committee. And we were successful in recruiting a bunch of under 30-year-olds. So about a quarter of the ride, if not more, were under the age of 30. And we do project that to grow this year as well. And what's cool about being in that age demographic is you can pick a selection when you sign up specifically for under 30-year-olds, and the fundraising threshold is a little lower.
16: Have you found or met anybody who maybe got involved just because they wanted to do the ride? They just thought, this sounds cool. This sounds like I'm going to challenge myself. Mm-hmm. And then as a result of participating, now they want to help the cause.
0: Yeah, absolutely. So what's cool about the ride is it really supports, as grueling as it may sound, like you can do it as a new rider as well because of the different Peloton groups and the different pacing groups. So we definitely had a lot of brand new riders last year who joined the day and learned a little bit more. They might have just signed up the ride as a challenge, but learned a little bit more about the cause and are coming back with some pretty great fundraising goals and inviting their friends. So it's really exciting to see that kind of chain effect.
16: All right. So once again, for those who want to participate, anybody listening right now, where should they go for information or to sign up?
0: Yeah, just type into Google Ducks Unlimited Canada Ride to the Lake and all the info will be there for you.
16: And you mentioned it's the biggest fundraiser for Ducks Unlimited. Does this happen in like every province?
0: No, it's just Manitoba right now.
3: So. Come on.
16: Yeah. Really?
3: Good for you.
16: So you raised $2.6 million just in Manitoba.
0: Yeah, correct. We do get some riders who come from out of province, but the ride is always based here in Winnipeg. We start over at the Qualico headquarters and ride on over to Kenora.
16: Right. Amazing. On.
3: Amazing. Always doing stuff. Like, I always say we punch way above our weight class in this part of the world. Another example of that. Thanks for this, Ashley. Congratulations and good luck.
0: Thanks very much. Appreciate it.
16: Ashley McFadden is on the planning committee for the Ride to the Lake, the 10th anniversary Canada Ride to the Lake, which is happening on Friday, July 17th, in support of Ducks Unlimited Canada.
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14: Good afternoon, I'm Navi Ball. Beginning with hockey, as Canada now looks to go for bronze after falling 4-2 to Finland this afternoon at the Men's World Championship. Winnipeg Jets defenseman Dylan DeMello had an assist in the loss. Canada will now face Norway for third place tomorrow, with Finland and Switzerland fighting it out for gold. Meanwhile, in the NHL, the Vegas Golden Knights will visit the Carolina Hurricanes on Tuesday for the opening game of the Best of Seven Stanley Cup Final Series. Carolina beat Montreal last night, taking the East Conference Final Series 4-1, while Vegas swept Colorado in the West Conference Final. Over to baseball, the Blue Jays face the Baltimore Orioles this afternoon as they look to complete a series sweep, with the first inning now completed. Meanwhile, in the American Association, the Gold Eyes aim to get their second win in a row when they face the Chicago Dogs this evening. Looking to basketball, the last time Canadian Shai Gilgeous-Alexander and the Oklahoma City Thunder played a Game 7, it was the ultimate game of ultimate games, one that decided last season's NBA championship. Another Game 7 awaits tonight against the San Antonio Spurs, deciding the West Conference title. The winner goes to the NBA Finals to play the New York Knicks starting on Wednesday, while the loser goes home to lament what might have been. And over to the WNBA, Marina Mabry scored 18 points and Kiki Rice added 17 for the Toronto Tempo in a 93-72 win over the visiting Seattle Storm. It was the expansion Tempo's second win over the Storm to start the season. Toronto improved to a record of 5 wins and 4 losses. That's 680 CJOB Sports.
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14: Good afternoon, I'm Navi Ball. The man accused of taking part in a police standoff in the King Edward neighborhood has died. Police say the man was wanted on several outstanding warrants and fled when spotted by officers in the area. WPS say the accused broke into the home and took three people inside as hostages, including two teenage girls. All three were rescued, but police say the situation escalated when a fire was set inside the home. They add the man left the house carrying a firearm and described what they called a use of force encounter where police shot the suspect, who succumbed to his injuries in hospital. The fire was extinguished and no one else was harmed in the incident. The Independent Investigation Unit has succumbed to his injuries in hospital. The fire was extinguished and no one else was harmed in the incident. The Independent Investigation Unit has taken over the case.

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1: Hi, honey. 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
0: A yellow-coated heat warning remains in effect for most of the province, including Winnipeg, with the exception of the southwest corner of Manitoba. Today, mainly cloudy, a south wind at 40 gusting to 60, a high of 32. Then tonight, partly cloudy with a low of 20. Tomorrow, a mix of sun and cloud, a high of 31. And on Monday, a mix of sun and cloud with a chance of showers, a high of 26. Right now, it's 30, feels like 33 at 680 CJOB.
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6: 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And before we introduce our next guest, just want to find out who won our second Princess Auto prize pack. That was two pairs of tickets to the grand opening concert on Tuesday, June 2nd, featuring Gord Bamford and Katie St. Germain. We were looking for caller number four, Jeff Forte, who was caller number four.
7: That was Russ Hynek.
6: Russ,
7: Hynek.
6: Oh, there you go. I'm not looking at the name. I'm not sure how to pronounce that either, Russ. But Russ H. is our winner today. So way to go, Russ. And now we are going to learn, Mr. Mackling, about something called a gutsy walk.
8: That's correct, Brett. Sorry, we're just communicating off the air here, McGarry, with Mr. Forche. That's right. Every spring, there's a plethora of cycles, walks, rides, and other activities, all for a worthy cause. The headline for this event declares Winnipeg walkers take on Crohn's disease and ulcerative colitis one step at a time. Show your guts and take a stand against Crohn's disease and ulcerative colitis. Manitoba Honorary Chair is Katrina Lowen and joins us now. Katrina, thank you for taking time for this.
9: Thanks so much for having me.
8: I love the way you've sort of shared this challenge. Like, basically, hey, if you've got the guts, come and join us.
9: Absolutely. And it's such a fun day. Like, it is a blast. It's awesome.
6: Before we carry on, Katrina, I just need to ask, are you on a speakerphone?
9: No, I've got my headphones in, but I could go on speakerphone, or what would be best?
6: Oh, no, it's just a speaker is not preferred. It's just there's a little bit of an echo. So we'll just carry on with the headset. So 30 years, 30th anniversary of this walk. So what does that mean to have an event basically, you know, have its own legacy?
9: Absolutely. And, like, to be the honorary chair for the 30th year, like, I'm just blown away. And that we've been around for this long and helping people for this long, and it just keeps getting stronger and stronger. There's more resources. It's just an incredible organization.
8: Now, Karina, Katrina, you've volunteered to share your story openly in an effort to get more people involved and raise awareness. The numbers of Canadians, more than 322,000 Canadians live with inflammatory bowel disease, IBD. That's one of the highest rates in the world. Boy, am I ever tired of hearing that Canada or Manitoba leads the world or Manitoba leads the country in these different diseases. Can you share your story with us?
9: You bet I can. I was diagnosed with ulcerative colitis in 2020. We had no family history, so I had no idea what was going on. It was very scary. I had a colonoscopy pretty quickly. My docs were awesome in getting that ball rolling fast. And I was on medication for about 3 years. Then in September 2023, I went into what's called a flare. So I really couldn't eat anything. I was losing weight like crazy. I felt sick, abdominal pain, wanted to pass out every time I stood up. It was horrendous. And that went on until October of 2024. We tried three different medications. I was on steroids, all these meds, iron transfusion, and then I had a removal of my colon. And so now

0: I have an ileostomy, which is one of the pouches on the outside of your stomach, and I am back to living life. We welcomed our baby in January, so things are back to, you know, normal and just, you know, beautiful life again.
1: And do we know what causes this? And not to suggest that there you did something wrong to make this happen. I'm just, is it just random?
0: It can be. Like, there can be a bit of a genetic component. We can see it in families, but it can just randomly show up. And like you said, like, there's nothing that anyone does or doesn't do. It's just sometimes the universe hands you these crummy cards and you just kind of roll with it and try to get through it. Or like you said, I've been sharing my story to try to help others, you know, make some good out of that crappy situation, for a little bit of a pun there, and just trying to reach other people who maybe don't know what's going on and make sure that they know there's a community and that they're not alone.
2: Can this be a lonely experience, suffering with this, Katrina?
0: Absolutely, it can. Like, that year I was sick, I couldn't leave the house. And of course, there are embarrassing symptoms. Like, you don't want to talk about needing to be in the bathroom all day, or what happens when you are away from a bathroom and there's an emergency. So it is very isolating, and it can be very embarrassing for a lot of people because they don't know other people are going through this, and they're not alone.
1: Well, and you raise a good point there. You talk about the symptoms being embarrassing, like everybody has to go to the bathroom, and even just like I have a hard time going if there's someone else in the bathroom, and that's just normal everyday stuff. So to be experiencing what you experience, did you ever feel like shame?
0: Oh, absolutely. Like until I, you know, came around to finding the community, which you do get with Crohn's and Colitis Canada. There's so many virtual meetups, which can be really important for people that are stuck at home and scared to leave home. Like, we live over an hour from Winnipeg, so I'm not making it in to Winnipeg to connect with people. So being able to connect online, there's also virtual chat rooms for people experiencing symptoms, people who have Crohn's and colitis that are dealing with a fertility journey, or parents, caregivers of people that are dealing with Crohn's and colitis. So there is a lot of room to connect there in this unique way that people need, where it's not always accessible in person.
2: Katrina Loewen, Manitoba's honorary chair. It's coming up, the 2026 Gutsy Walk. It's grown into Crohn's and colitis's largest national fundraising event. Tell us about the Manitoba event and how people can get involved in this 30th anniversary walk.
0: So it's going to be at the Grove in Winnipeg, and it's on Sunday, June 7th. So check-in starts at 10:30. The walk is at noon. It's a 5K walk, but like, whatever feels accessible to you at that time. There are porta potties on site because that's an important thing for a lot of us. And it's just such an awesome community. So if you think you want to go, but you don't know anyone there, our team is Team Homies and Stomies. Come and join our team. We would love to have you. But everyone there is going to be so welcoming. And there's snacks and lunch there. There's music. There's games for kids. It's just an awesome time. So come out and meet some other people that are maybe on a similar journey to what you're experiencing as well.
2: And I just want to clarify, the Grove is east side of the Leaf, not the Grove on Stafford and Grosvenor, one of Brett McGarry's favorite hangouts, but this is at Assiniboine Park, Sunday, June 7th, the Grove on the east side of the Leaf, 55 Pavilion Crescent. People can register, get more information at Gutsy Walk, G-U-T-S-Y, walk.ca. What a wonderful opportunity to meet you, Katrina. Thank you for sharing your story so openly. You've inspired and I suspect made some others feel much more comfortable with the circumstances they find themselves.
0: Well, thank you so much for having me. 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
14: 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A yellow-coated heat warning remains in effect for most of the province, including Winnipeg, with the exception of the southwest corner of the province. Mainly cloudy today in Winnipeg, high 32. Partly cloudy tonight with a low of 20. Tomorrow, mix of sun and cloud, high 31. Humidex will feel like 33. And on Monday, mix of sun and cloud, 30% chance of showers, high 26. Right now it's 30, but feels like 33 outside 680 CJOB.
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1: It is. 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And right now, as we welcome back to the start, a gentleman who is no stranger to many of you. He came into our orbit 9 years ago. Wow, 9 years already. When he divorced the now Los Angeles Chargers, who had announced a move from San Diego in 2016. He is now as loyal and faithful a Winnipeg Blue Bombers and Winnipeg Jets fan that there is anywhere.
2: He is an honorary Winnipegger. He is my brother from another mother. We say good morning to our friend from Carlsbad, California, Scott Mortland. Good morning, Scotty.
15: Good morning, and by the way, a.k.a. Mr. M, as I'm known here on campus.
2: That is true. We'll get into your next life and what you're doing now, Scotty, in just a minute or so. But okay. So many Manitobans know the story of your first visit to our city back in July of 2017. But can we give you like 2 minutes to talk about that first visit and the impact that first time here has had on your life?
15: Oh, man. Well, first of all, what's amazing is 9 years later, I continue to tell the story. I mean, you would think by now, you know, the energy behind it would have petered out, but it is not. Somehow, I'm either wearing Jets gear somewhere, Bombers gear somewhere, who knows what. I just told Greg recently the story about there's apparently down here in Carlsbad at my physical therapy location, another Winnipeg fan, and he's found out that I'm also a patient, and one day we might meet. So the story just continues. In fact, I'm going to take him the newspaper article that was published in April of 2017 when the lead writer for our newspaper in the sports page did an article on what people had done in response to the Chargers move. And, you know, when you looked at the front page, it was a young gentleman who had just chosen to support the Indianapolis Colts. He's in a little simple gray T-shirt with the horseshoe logo. But once you open it up inside, we were the second type of response, which was think outside the box and let's go up to Canada and pick a team up there. And what was great about that, it was that two cute little photos of Gregory and I in our original Charger gear and then in our new Bombers gear. And then the third guy, by the way, that was interviewed said he's just given up on the NFL completely. So that's where it all started. And then, if I'm not mistaken, by April, I was on the radio on CGOB in April of 2017, sharing the story. And then my trip happened in July, which was incredible. The open arms with which we were met was nothing I will ever forget. And that's how I met Greg. He was the gentleman that was selected to give Gregory and I our tour, and upon that, I knew I met someone very special, and then when I met his family, it was game over. I could go on and on. I better stop right there.
1: That's a pretty good summary, Scott, and, you know, many may not know that you are now an elementary school teacher at Calavera Hills Elementary in Carlsbad, and we have some audio of your classroom honoring our country, so... Before we ask about today's events at your school, I'm just going to press play on this.

0: So what the heck's going on today, Scott?
1: I'm getting choked up as I listen to those sweet children sing that. We are having our open house. It's rather late this year because school for us does end next week. It normally would have been about 2 weeks ago, but it was decided that we were going to add an element where, like, just to celebrate culture and the different places around the world that are out there that we could discover. And every classroom chose a country. And surprise, surprise, what country did Mr. M pick? But I certainly picked. I wish you could see my shirt today. I'm wearing this great shirt that's got a black bear and a beaver playing hockey on it. It's hilarious. But we have chosen to, of course, study Canada. I have 21 children in my classroom. Most have turned 8 years old. And what I did is I divided up the provinces. I didn't do the territories, but we there were like pairs of kids. One group had a group of three, and they all did a poster board on the provinces, and they did a little bit of research. And again, these are second graders. So I don't want to say it was challenging, but it was really cute. And they were all into it. And I remember when we first started talking about this, I think about three kids jumped in and said, okay, we're going to choose provinces. And, three kids, I want Winnipeg. I go, well, first of all, Winnipeg isn't a province. It's the capital of one, and that's, you know, it's the capital of Manitoba. But it's been really, really cute. We've got the map of Canada on my one whiteboard. I got a second one that, you know, we cut up so that, you know, we could paste, you know, the province on each poster board. And the flag is up in my room. The poster boards are about done. We have a mini tabletop curling set on my back table to show how the game of curling is played. We've got a poster board about hockey. I've got sample potato chips of the flavors Canadians love, being ketchup and dill pickle. So I've got the little tongs so people can take a taste of a potato chip that are the flavors that are loved above the border. So we're celebrating Canada big time today.
2: Wow. I love that. And I can't wait to get a picture of you in that T-shirt. You know, talk about how, I mean, you've been teaching how long now, Scotty? 5 or 6 years?
1: 5 or 6 years. I mean, I got my first gig just coming out of the pandemic.
2: Right. So that kind of skews it a little bit, right?
1: Yeah. And so I've had a second grade class for almost 5 years now, a second grade class for 5 years.
2: Are there second graders who are now third, fourth, fifth, sixth graders anywhere that know more about the Winnipeg Jets and the Winnipeg Blue Bombers than that group that's come through your classroom?
1: It's hilarious. I mean, because, you know, normal circumstances, you would ask a kid that age, you know, where's Winnipeg? What is Winnipeg? And they would have no clue. But if they've run through my class, they know. It's really funny to watch how that morphs. It's really hilarious. And I got to be honest with you, it's funny because I'm sort of almost a PR guy here, and I'll be outside the gate, and there'll be kids coming up in alternative gear, and I give them heat for it, you know, and so it's pretty funny.
2: So you'll be here this summer? Am I allowed to tell everybody that?
1: No, tell everybody. I've booked my flight.
2: Okay, so you'll be back at the end of July. This coincides sort of with our anniversary of meeting
1: right.
2: you and getting together. And this year the game happens to land on my boys, the Twins' birthday. So you'll be at that game. But you have to tell people, how many times have you been to Winnipeg in the last 9 years?
1: It's 15 plus.
2: Why?
1: 15 plus.
2: Why?
1: You know, I mean,
2: I know some of it's my fault, but you love coming here, and it's not just to hang out with me.
1: I love coming there. I love the community. I love the sense of community spirit. I love the melting pot that you are. I love that you have all the, you know, the Greeks up there and the Filipinos and the people from other cultures, and everybody is embraced. I love how, well, there's something in the spirit when you come there. I mean, I just feel it the minute I walk into the airport, the love of that community. I think what I love about it, it's one of the smaller metropolitan areas, so you get the benefits of a big city and yet the small town feel. I love just the little places that we go to, like Silver Heights, the Forks. I mean, just things that are nice enough and yet they're simple. I just love it.
2: Scotty, we love you so much, brother. Thanks for celebrating our country. with your students today, and thanks for continually.
1: I just know how much pride they have in doing it too. It's not just me. Believe me, somehow we all know I'm a pretty good salesman, but these kids have embraced it too, and you just feel it. They are so excited to show their stuff tonight.
2: Have yourself a great day and a great evening. Can't wait to get the lowdown. Thanks, partner. Love you, bud.
1: You got it. Okay. Love you guys in Winnipeg. See y'all later.
0: See you in July. See you soon. Scott Wortland joining us live from Carlsbad. And boy, that was cute hearing those kids sing O Canada. Great job, Scott, teaching the young people.
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15: Good afternoon. I'm Navi Ball. The suspect, police say, was involved in a standoff with hostages, has died in hospital. Police say the 34-year-old accused was injured in an officer-involved shooting that happened yesterday in the King Edward area. WPS adds the man was wanted on numerous outstanding warrants and believed to have a firearm on him when he was spotted by officers. After a brief foot chase, police say the man broke into a home and took three people hostage, including two teen girls. All three were rescued, with one of the girls saved after the house was set on fire. Police say the man then left the house holding a firearm and they shot at the suspect, who later died in hospital. The Independent Investigation Unit is investigating the circumstances surrounding his death. Now, some 1,400 Manitoba Hydro customers in the Westwood area are being asked to reduce their energy consumption. Hydro crews have been doing work on an area substation since the fall, but the recent hot temperatures have put more strain on the system. Hydro Scott Powell gives some examples of how you can help.
16: Turning their air conditioner up a little higher in terms of temperature, set the thermostat at 23, 24 degrees. That'll still feel cool in relation to outside temperatures. If they use their clothes dryers and washing machines and dishwashers after that time, typically we have a lower demand after 10 p.m. and we're able to accommodate that.
15: The affected area includes people living on Westwood Drive and Bedson Street from Portage Avenue to the Assiniboine River. Customers in Westwood should reduce their electrical usage until Tuesday. In other news, the head of the World Health Organization arrived in the African city at the heart of the Ebola outbreak. AP correspondent Donna Warder reports.
17: Dr. Tedros Adhanom Ghebreyesus, Director General of the World Health Organization, has arrived in Congo's eastern city of Bunia, the epicenter of an outbreak of a rare type of Ebola. He says the most important thing is to listen to the people dealing with the virus.
18: I will talk to people. I don't want to tell them what to do, but first listen to the communities. We have to listen to them, to community leaders, to communities, because the communities understand the problem.
17: The WHO said Friday that authorities have reported 906 suspected cases and 22 deaths they suspect were from Ebola. Uganda, Congo's neighbor, has confirmed at least 9 cases and 1 death. This current type of Ebola has no approved treatment or vaccine. I'm Donna Warder.
15: And a section of Panet Road now has an honorary street name to recognize the success of a local business. The city of Winnipeg has named the area of Panet Road from Nairn Avenue to Mission Street Princess Otto Way. Mayor Scott Gillingham says Princess Otto has remained proudly rooted in Winnipeg while also growing across Canada. Princess Otto's new location at 500 Panet Road opens on Tuesday. Global News Time is 4:03. 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
19: I'm leading a standing ovation for Canada. Hi, I'm Amy Skye. As a singer-songwriter and producer and a proud Canadian, I'm thrilled when artists around the world record my songs. 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
15: A yellow-coated heat warning remains in effect for most of the province, including here in Winnipeg. That's with the exception of the southwest corner of Manitoba. Tonight in Winnipeg, partly cloudy, a low of 20. Then tomorrow, a mix of sun and cloud, a high of 30. On Monday, cloudy, a high of 25. And on Tuesday, sunshine, a high of 29. Right now, it's 30. Feels like 34 outside 680 CJOB.
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20: Hey, Winnipeg, welcome to Tech It Out. Hope you're all doing great this weekend as we're wrapping up May, heading into a new month next week. Very exciting. Thank you for carving out some time to listen to this program on the mighty 680 CJOB. We have a couple of great guests for you this hour, kicking things off in a moment with Melissa Maker. She's a YouTuber and Instagrammer who made a name for herself as a cleaning expert. She's got videos that millions of people have seen around the world. She's also partnered with LG to chat about not just a new LG dishwasher with a ton of tech, but she's going to discuss something with us that's a little bit controversial. It's the right way to load a dishwasher. You may have an opinion on this. I think Canadians are very headstrong about the right way to load a dishwasher. Is there one? Well, Melissa Maker is going to help explore that with us in a moment from now. And also on the show, and speaking of celebrity guests, renowned sports photographer Robert Mora will join us on Tech It Out. He's the official LA Galaxy photographer and has more than 20 years of experience shooting for FIFA. And so he's going to be joining us to chat about officially licensed 2026 FIFA FIFA World Cup storage with SanDisk, like memory cards and USB drives. But of course, we're going to have him share some photo tips to capturing sports and other action photography. And so a very busy Tech It Out for you. Let's officially get our hands dirty with a cleaning expert. Well, I'm excited for this next chat. Today, we're joined by cleaning expert, YouTube and Instagram personality, and LG brand ambassador, Melissa Maker, to talk with us about summer hosting, kitchen cleanup, that dreaded cleanup, or is it so bad anymore, and a new LG Canada survey commissioned to understand how Canadians approach the everyday task of dishwasher loading. Melissa, great to have you back on the program. How are you?
2: Hey, Mark. I'm great. Thanks for having me back. And yeah, summer is such a busy entertaining season. People are hosting, they're having family dinners and barbecues and having friends over. And of course, with all of that comes kitchen cleanup. And Mark, you know, that's where I come in. And what's funny about dishwasher loading and some of this cleanup is that people feel surprisingly very passionate about how they are supposed to load that dishwasher.
20: All right. I was fascinated by these survey results, Melissa. And first of all, side note, I love that you've built a career on cleaning, like kudos, which is amazing. Your career has blown up on this one topic that is often the bane of everybody's existence.
2: Oh, mine too.
20: Well, you've somehow made it not just easier for us, but with a little bit of a spring in our step. I don't know how, but you know how to do this. And apparently, just to what you said about dishwasher loading, apparently we do have some very strong opinions on this. Is that right?
2: Oh, yeah. I mean, listen to this one. LG survey found that nearly half of Canadians, so 47% of us, believe that there is a definitive right and wrong way to load a dishwasher. And more than one third of us admit to reloading the dishwasher after someone else has loaded them. So that does sound like a very strong opinion.
20: Yes, indeed. And it also sounds like it could start a disagreement, hopefully not when the company is still over, but definitely a household debate on the right and wrong way to load a dishwasher, if that's such a thing.
2: Oh, yeah, trust me. And the debates can get pretty heated. Everyone has their own system, you know, where the bowls go, where the utensils go, or face up, face down, staggering dishes. Like, everyone's got their opinions. And actually, recently, I hosted an event with LG celebrating the launch of their new FlushFit dishwasher. And we had a bunch of guests there, and they were participating. And this sounds way less fun than it actually was. You got to believe me on this one. They participated in a dishwasher loading challenge, where they were working against the clock, and we wanted to see how quickly people could load the dishwasher given their dishwasher loading style. Mark, I'm going to tell you these styles, and I want you to tell me which one you are, okay?
20: Yep, you got it.
2: So the first one is the perfectionist. That one's pretty self-explanatory, but they have a place and an angle and a spot for every single thing. Other people are maximizers. This is what I identify as, and that's the person who just tries to fit everything in the dishwasher all at once, so they don't have to run a load through again. They get very creative. Then we have the freestylers. So people just load on vibes, you know, they just sort of put things in wherever they feel like putting them in that moment. And then, of course, we have the minimalists, the people who want lovely amounts of space and water and air and everything, you know, just to be nice and easy and airy in the dishwasher. So they don't like to sort of overcrowd things. So which one do you feel most represents you?
20: I'd have to say both perfectionist and maximizer, because that to me, they're kind of one and the same. I like things to be aligned in a clean fashion, like all the dishes facing the same way. And of course, utensils, the knives anyways, facing down. You don't want to have a knife go through your hand. So that has to face down, in my opinion, especially if it's like a steak knife, but also organized by size of dish for sure. But nobody wants to do two loads. And so if you are efficient, it's almost like gamifying the dishwasher loading by seeing if you can get everything in there without having to. The odd time I'll do a couple by hand because I'm too cheap with my water bill and all that my electric bill to run it more than once. So to me, I think maximizing the space is perfection.
2: But hold on. So is anyone else in your house different than you?
20: Yeah. So my daughter, Maya, who's with us home for the summer, she's in grad school, but she's home for the summer. She's one of them, I guess you call it a freestyler. She'll just throw in any way. My wife also doesn't like when I stack them too close to one another. That's why I said I organize by dish size and all that. So there has to be space in between, because my wife, Kelly, will say, no, that's not going to get clean if you're blocking, you know. So we all kind of have a system.
2: And look at you, like the Saltzman household is a little microcosm of this survey because 2 in 5 Canadians said that they have a very specific loading system that actually they want others to follow as well. And half said that they feel genuine satisfaction when the dishwasher is loaded properly. So there you go. It's something that people care a lot more about than we might have expected.
20: And just to bridge that to the post-dishwashing experience, I would argue that the satisfaction also comes in when you open the dishwasher door after the load and it's all dry and you're ready to put it back in your cupboard, all the dishes, that it should be nice and clean. And that is rewarding in and of itself as well, that there's nothing that you have to redo. More with Melissa Maker when we return on Tech It Out, followed by sports photographer Robert Mora when we talk about the 2026 FIFA World Cup. We'll be right back.
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14: 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A yellow-coated heat warning remains in effect for most of the province, including the city of Winnipeg, with the exception of the southwest corner. Partly cloudy tonight in Winnipeg with a low of 20. tomorrow, mix of sun and cloud, high 30. Humidex will make it feel like 32. Cloudy on Monday, high 25. And on Tuesday, sunny, high 29. Right now it's 31, but feels like 34 outside. 680 CJOB.
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20: Welcome back to Tech It Out. We are chatting with Melissa Maker. She's, of course, a cleaning expert who's built an amazing career creating videos for the likes of Instagram and YouTube. She's partnered with LG to chat with us this time about the LG FlushFit dishwasher and some very fascinating survey results about how we load the dishwasher. Is there a quote-unquote right and wrong way to do so? And you mentioned earlier, Melissa, the LG, I think it's the FlushFit dishwasher. How does that help with all of this?
2: Yeah, so this is the new dishwasher that LG has just launched. And, you know, I've worked with LG for many years, and their appliances are just designed to look beautiful and solve problems. And our problems at home, our challenges at home are always changing, and aesthetics are always changing. So the LG FlushFit dishwasher uses technology like LG TrueSteam to help loosen baked-on food with the power of steam. And it also helps to reduce water spots by up to 60%. So, you know, when you're unloading your dishwasher, the dishes are looking clean and they don't have water spots. You can put them in the cupboard or right back on the table because more people are outside waiting for their burgers and hot dogs. And they are dishes that you can be proud and happy to eat off of right away. And then you also have dynamic heat dry and auto vent dry, which helps to dry dishes more thoroughly by circulating hot air and then slightly popping the door open at the end of the cycle. The machine does this all on its own so that you don't have to worry about long dry times. The dishwasher is always thinking about how to speed that up for you. It can also accommodate up to 16 place settings, and it's super flexible. So whether you have big, you know, melamine serving bowls or, you know, tongs that you're using for the barbecue, it's got, you know, modular sections, it's got tines that move up and down, it's got a movable middle rack. It's a super flexible dishwasher that works with the needs of your family and can work for different families, no matter your loading style. And then, of course, the other thing that we're seeing is that homeowners really want appliances that blend more seamlessly into the kitchen and offer that beautiful, streamlined, like custom built look to them. And that is what the LG FlushFit dishwasher is designed to do. It just sits nearly flush with surrounding cabinetry and looks beautiful and custom and performs exactly like we would expect.
20: So you mentioned not just under the hood, all the ways that it helps to clean your dishes better, but also the design with the FlushFit. So thanks for sharing that. And then LG also announced its broader 2026 kitchen appliance lineup outside of the FlushFit line. So what stands out to you about where kitchen design is heading?
2: I mean, as I said, people want appliances that are hardworking, but also fit beautifully into their living spaces. And their latest kitchen lineup really focuses on providing practical innovation with streamlined design. So things like smarter cleanup features, flexible capacity, or designs that integrate more naturally into the home, designs that are more respectful of the home. So the FlushFit dishwasher, Mark, runs at 39 decibels. So you can run it during the day, you can run it overnight. That is a library whisper. That's a library hush. So it's pretty cool. But beyond the FlushFit dishwasher, we've also got the new kitchen appliances like Zero Clearance Counter Depth Max refrigerator, which has a zero clearance hinge, and of course the slide and induction range. And that zero clearance hinge simply means that the refrigerator is designed in a similar manner so that the doors can open fully even when it's installed close to surrounding walls or cabinetry. And it gets you, again, that sort of built-in custom look.
20: Awesome. All right. So across all appliances in the kitchen. And then it would be remiss, Melissa, to have you on the show and not ask you about any tips for listeners who are maybe preparing for summer entertaining season, as we are even tonight, especially with more outdoor meals this time of year, things like reusable cups and plastic dishes, having that in the mix as well. Any tips for us?
2: Oh, yeah. Okay. So prep is going to go a long way. So it's really important, you know, when you're hosting, you don't want to be scrambling. So make sure that you have as much as you need and maybe a little bit more in terms of dishes and cups and cutlery and serving pieces and napkins. So that way you're not in a pinch or a scramble. And that way it also helps to keep people out of the kitchen, which, you know, the saying too many cooks in the kitchen, well, too many cleaners in the kitchen can also be problematic. You know, I always talk about like creating like a little cleaning routine when you're hosting. So that way you have like a good flow going. And again, you don't have to worry about everything kind of piling up for you at the end. So what that looks like is really cleaning as you go. So maybe thinking about the midpoint of the event, sort of just doing a quick clear, you know, getting rid of any, dishes that have already been used or cups that are sort of sitting out. If you need to run a load through in the dishwasher, you can absolutely do that. There's actually a 1 hour wash and dry cycle that the dishwasher features as well, which is pretty cool. Like I said earlier, you can also run the dishwasher overnight. So you can run it a second time if need be. And to your point earlier, it is less expensive to run a dishwasher overnight, but at 39 decibels, you're not going to hear it anyway. Another thing to keep in mind is to scrape food. So, you know, there's this debate, and I don't know if this is something that you and your family debate, but some people are really into pre-rinsing their dishes and other people are really into just scraping their dishes and kind of putting them into the dishwasher dirty. Where do you land on that?
20: Well, I remember last year asking you about this, where I talked about rinsing off dishes. Ooh. And you said to me, well, if for someone who hates opening up their monthly utility bill, you're yes. wasting a lot of water by rinsing before you put it in. But I'm worried that if I don't, that the dishwasher won't do the job. Like if I don't rinse it first. I know it's kind of silly. It's like cleaning your home before the cleaning person comes. But I always feel like I need to. But you say scrape and do a good job scraping. And then that way you're not wasting any water. Is that right?
2: Yes, yes. And first of all, I'm so honored that I influenced your dishwasher you scraping behavior.
20: I told my wife that. Exactly.
2: Nice. And actually, I had my mom do that as well. She was a rinser for a long time, but scraping your dishes, using a really good quality detergent, cleaning and maintaining your machine, it's going to get you great results.
20: Awesome, Melissa. Thanks for all of these amazing tips. And I love the survey results that you've shared with us as well. Where can our listeners learn more about the new LG kitchen lineup, including the FlushFit dishwasher?
2: Yeah, if they'd like to learn more, they can visit lg.ca.
20: All right, lg.ca. Our guest has been the Melissa Maker. Thanks for all that you do and continued success. Thanks again.
2: Thank you, Mark.
20: We chat with sports photographer Robert Mora about FIFA World Cup when we return on Tech It Out.
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1: Good afternoon, I'm Navi Ball. Beginning with hockey, Canada will play for the bronze medal at the Men's World Championship after a 4-2 semifinal loss to Finland. Canada led 2-1 after the first period, but the Finns countered with three unanswered goals in the second. The Finns will play host Switzerland for gold, and the Canadians meet Norway for bronze tomorrow. Meanwhile, in the NHL playoffs, the Stanley Cup Final opens Tuesday. With the Carolina Hurricanes at home to the Vegas Golden Knights, the Hurricanes ousted the Montreal Canadiens in five games in the Eastern Conference Final. The Golden Knights swept the Colorado Avalanche in four games in the Western Final. Over to baseball, the Blue Jays lead Baltimore 2-1 in the fifth, while in the American Association, the Goldeyes aim to get their second win in a row when they face the Chicago Dogs this evening. Now looking to basketball, Jalen Williams and A.J. Mitchell won't play for the Oklahoma City Thunder in tonight's Game 7 of the NBA Western Conference Final against the San Antonio Spurs. That's because of injuries that have dogged both throughout the season. Williams has been dealing with a strained left hamstring during the playoffs, while Mitchell has a strained right calf. The winner meets the New York Knicks for the NBA championship. Over to the WNBA, Marina Mabry scored 18 points and Kiki Rice added 17 for the Toronto Tempo in a 93-72 win over the visiting Seattle Storm. Toronto improved to a record of 5 wins and 4 losses. And finally in tennis, Canada's Victoria Mbelko falls in 3 sets to Madison Keys of the U.S. in a third-round women's singles match at the French Open. After losing the first set 6-3, the 19-year-old Canadian battled back to take the second set 7-5. Mbelko has served to force a tiebreaker in the third set but was broken by Keys. That's 680 CJOB Sports.
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1: Global News at 4:30. I'm Navi Ball. A Winnipeg nurse has been stripped of her license after complaints of bullying, discrimination, and racism. The nurse also has to pay $50,000 toward the cost of a hearing before the College of Registered Nurses of Manitoba. Complaints against the nurse dated back to 2007, including the belittling and mocking of patients and staffers. She also once pushed back against a family member who tried to visit a cancer patient in distress. Meanwhile, no one's hurt following three house fires this morning. One of them was at a vacant house in the Point Douglas area, which took firefighters under an hour to extinguish. The city says if you see someone entering a vacant building or removing boards from windows and doors, you should call 911. And if you see boarded windows and doors have been broken into, but you don't see anyone trying to get inside, the city says you can report it to 311 by phone or online. And families in the Fort Richmond neighborhood will soon have a new way to keep cool during the summer. Ground has broken on a new spray pad on Silverstone Avenue. The project will also include pathways, seating areas, shade structures, bike racks, and new trees. The new spray pad is expected to be ready by next summer. Global News Time is 4:31. News on the hour on the half of when it breaks on 680 CJOB.
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0: think about buying storage, they think capacity, like how many files can they store on there, and less about speed and reliability. You know, both of those are so incredibly important as well, especially if you're an action photographer. So just to circle back on your gear, Robert, you shoot on Canon, you carry a few lenses with you, no doubt, telephoto, as you mentioned. For those listening who just want like a regular, you know, camera, so mirrorless is the way to go. So it they used to be called compact system cameras. They're smaller, but they still support the same lenses, right, for the most part.
1: Yeah, exactly. Exactly. They're just more technologically advanced and have all the latest capabilities.
0: I don't know how you feel about phonography. If you turn your nose up at using your iPhone or Android, they're getting better and better.
1: I don't turn my nose at that, no.
0: What's the expression? The best camera you have is the one that you have with you?
1: Yes, yes. That was coined by Chase Jarvis, who's one of my heroes, an incredible photographer.
0: Oh, thanks for that.
1: Yeah.
0: Let's now hear about the new SanDisk official license product collection for the FIFA World Cup 2026. So Robert, you shoot for LA Galaxy. You've worked with other brands too, like Adidas, Nike, Live Nation, and so on. So SanDisk, why? Mm-hmm. Let's talk about the importance of a memory card, and then we'll talk about this partnership that they've got with FIFA.
1: Yeah, so you mentioned earlier about the cameras, and one of the things that is happening is that these cameras, the capabilities are more and more megapixels, which means bigger files. And so in sports action, when you're trying to take a sequence of photos very quickly that happen, you really have to be on the action, you press the button, and you're shooting for maybe a few seconds, a sequence, a play, and then you're turning the camera, looking at something else. What's happened is the memory cards have had to keep up with the cameras because there's such big files that need to get written to the card. And so for me, SanDisk has always done a great job of being able to be the fastest cards that are available, the most reliable cards, because there's no point in having fast cards if they're going to get damaged by not being able to write or overheating or all these different little factors that come into it. So for me, the reliability and the capability of being able to shoot as fast as possible by, you know, holding the button down for a few seconds through a whole sequence of a play is critical. So for me, it was a no-brainer. And, you know, I am embarrassed to say as well that I've occasionally forgotten a memory card in my pocket and accidentally, you know, put it in the washer, this and that. And, you know, it's the only card that I've ever made that mistake on and been able to dry it out and still been able to recover and use what I've had. So that to me was critical.
0: You totally stole my story. I was just about
1: to say,
0: I did the same thing. I forgot a memory card, a SanDisk Pro, and it went through the wash and worked like a charm afterwards. I was so relieved because I probably didn't back it up, which was a rookie mistake. But yeah, that's funny. So reliability is key, as well as speed and storage. They all have to work together. And then now we've got this, again, I want to just be respectful of your time, the SanDisk official license product collection. Tell us about it. So these are not just memory cards, but also solid state drives and other kinds of storage.
1: Yeah, really cool products. It's something that I actually am the envy of a lot of my photo friends because I have some of these items and they see me with it and they, oh, how can I get that? It's, you know, especially the
0: one that looks like a whistle.
1: Yeah,
0: it looks like a gold whistle, ref whistle.
1: Yes. Yeah. Oh, yeah. It is beautiful. But it's cool because I obviously love soccer. I love being a part of soccer, and the World Cup is the biggest sporting event in the world. Probably the closest is the Olympics, but you know, football, soccer is the most popular sport worldwide. And so when this event comes around, for SanDisk to be one of the official licensees, it's just the coolest thing. It's distinctive. It sets it apart. And obviously, you know, for FIFA to be able to allow the licensing with SanDisk and say, yeah, you know, we're good with your product, which is the best in the business, to be able to be using our branding. It's awesome. So yeah, I have my products and I show them off every time that I can when I'm around my photo friends.
0: More with Robert Mora, renowned sports photographer, when we return on Tech It Out.
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14: 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A yellow-coated heat warning remains in effect for most of the province, including the city of Winnipeg, with the exception of the southwest corner. Partly cloudy tonight in Winnipeg, low 20. Tomorrow, mix of sun and cloud, high 30 with a humidex of 32. cloudy on Monday, high 25. And on Tuesday, sunny, high 29. Right now it's 31, but feels like 34 outside. 680 CJOB.
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0: Welcome back to Tech It Out. We are chatting with Robert Mora, renowned sports photographer, working with storage leader SanDisk to talk with us about photo tips, which we're going to get to more in a couple of moments from now. But I'm sure there are some sports enthusiasts, soccer fanatics, who footy fans who are buying some of these and not even opening it because it's a collectible, right? So this gold FIFA World Cup 2026 edition USB-C flash drive looks great. It looks like a ref whistle. It's not just in gold. There's some other colors and storage capacities as well. But yeah, generally 128 gigabytes, which is great. And then there's, for those who do shoot on professional cameras, there's a CF card. There's a UHS 2 speed SD card, also solid state. So this is a little bit larger, but fast enough probably when it's connected, like for content creators who want to plug it into their laptop and do some work, they can edit it off the drive itself. You don't have to just use it for backup.
1: Yeah, no, that's my workflow. So I'll shoot a game, I'll download my cards to an SSD, and I have about six SanDisk SSD drives that I use all for different purposes. But I've always, because there's speed, you know, I can't keep these big files and you know, thousands of images on my hard drive, because they just don't make, if you use a Mac, they don't make the hard drives as big as they used to. You can't just expand them, so you're limited. And so I also want to have my computer running as fast as possible. I download these things to my SSD, plug it in, and I'm good to go. It's super fast. I don't have to worry about that stuff. So the branding with the FIFA products, it's a super cool factor. Like I said, all my photographer friends are jealous when they see that. But yeah, it's a critical part of my workflow is to have those SSDs to use to be able to edit.
0: Awesome.
1: And get through my images on.
0: We'll plug a website when we wrap up for people to see it and buy them as well. But the imagery looks great. As I asked earlier, if you've got the time, would love to just have you share one or two tips to turning a good photo into a great one.
1: Yeah, I think there's different levels to that. But one of the things that I would advise to, you know, people who are just amateurs and don't, you know, or are not serious amateurs, is typically people look at something and they either pick up their phone and they snap it at their eye level, or they just are looking at something the way they typically see it. But what I always do is I always tell my students, okay, you see what it is. What if you were down low on the ground? What if you put your camera on the floor, or you laid down, or you try to stand on something to look down? Different angles make a huge difference in terms of how the photo can be impactful later on. So for me, when I'm shooting games, I actually try to be sitting on the ground. You'll see a lot of photographers at these events and they're sitting on chairs. I want to be sitting on the ground because I can look up at the athlete. It's more heroic. And when you do any kind of photography, changing your angle is probably one of the most critical things you could do, because again, most people, they look at something and they just put the subject or whatever it is they're photographing right in the middle of the frame that they're taking the photo. So
0: great tip. Yeah, it changes the energy also. I remember when my kids were little, I would get down on the floor with a Nikon camera at the time. And not only does it help stable the shot because I'm actually resting it on the floor, but while they're crawling, I'm getting the shot instead of like standing above them. Nobody wants to see the back of their head or their back of their body. You want to see the reaction on their face kind of thing. So yeah, I'm with you on that. That's a great tip. Do you subscribe to the rule of thirds formula?
1: All the time. Well, for what I do is in terms of capturing game action, I actually always put the subject in the center of the photo. And that's because the typical workflow now for us is being able to use something in a graphic design. So I need the extra space on the sides and I can crop vertically. Now, when I'm doing something maybe pregame or in the locker room or around different areas, yes, I always try to look for the rule of thirds or leading lines, different things that make the composition stronger. So rule of thirds is one of those big elements. Because when you do that, when you take the subject out of the center of the frame, you're telling the viewer that you purposely chose to put your subject on the left, on the right, on the bottom, on the top, whatever it is. And you're just subconsciously telling them there's a reason why you need to look at this photo this way. Mm-hmm. So yeah, I'm a big user of the rule of thirds in composition.
0: Awesome. And then finally, do you use AI? What's your take on this in the editing process?
1: Yeah, I love AI. I'm not a big user of it because I'm still trying to learn what it's capable of overall, but it's growing day by day, it seems like. Mm-hmm. But the post process is really what it is for me. Now, I obviously, because I capture real live action, I don't ask AI to make something into something that didn't exist in one of my photos. But what I will do is I will, let's say I'm doing a portrait, I'll have AI clean it up, or I may easily say, oh, you know, there's a water bottle in the background at this press conference, and I can click on it and have AI take it out instead of sitting in Photoshop and having to mask that stuff out. And it's quick, it's easy. It's definitely a tool that is becoming more and more reliable for photographers. And AI facial recognition, probably one of the biggest advances, being able to recognize a player and have, like in the post process, separate that player, that athlete in the photo. It's a huge thing in my workflow as far as that goes.
0: These are all amazing tips, Robert. Thank you so much for your time. I know SanDisk.com has a splash page right when you get there with all of the FIFA World Cup 2026 drives, including the whistle on a lanyard, which I love. What about a website? What about a website for your work? Where could our listeners see your shots?
1: Yeah, I think the easiest way to go is just on my Instagram, which is just at Robert Mora Photo. That's probably the easiest way.
0: So at Robert Mora, M-O-R-A, photo, one word.
1: Yes.
0: Amazing. Yep. Thanks so much for your time. Really a kick, pun intended, talking to you. And congrats on all your successes to date. Thanks again.
1: Yeah, thank you, Mark. I really appreciate taking the time to chat.
0: Hey, if you want to reach out on social media to say hi, or maybe you've got suggestions for upcoming guests or tech topics, you can hit me up on X, Facebook, Instagram, Blue Sky, Threads, YouTube, TikTok, and LinkedIn. It's Mark Saltzman, MarkSaltzman. Again, Mark with a C, Saltzman. 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Again, MarkSaltzman.com. 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Hey, I hope you all have a fantastic rest of your weekend, the last weekend of May. Next weekend, I'm going to be reporting from Taipei. I head off to Taiwan tonight for the annual Computech show, which is Asia's biggest tech show. It's mostly about computers, but to a lesser extent, robotics and smart home innovations and all that. So I look forward to reporting from there to you next weekend on this show. I know there's going to be some news from Asus, one of my favorite laptop companies. Got some new handheld gaming devices. Intel's going to be there, Microsoft, Acer. And so that's going to be cool. And then I'm also going to be playing interviews with Tubi, popular video streaming service. That's completely free. You may be watching it now, free TV shows and movies. That's ad supported, but a ton of great content. I'll play that next weekend. We may also talk with CIFA, which is a Canadian school for toddlers, and their take on using technology in the classroom and more on an all new Tech It Out next weekend. So have a great rest of your day, everyone. Thanks for listening. Bye-bye for now. Ciao.
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29: Global news at 5 o'clock. I'm Navi Ball. Manitoba's police watchdog is investigating after a suspect in a hostage situation and police standoff in the King Edward area died of his injuries. The suspect, who police say was wanted on several outstanding warrants, was spotted in the area but took off once officers spotted him. A chase ensued, and authorities say the suspect broke into a home and took three people inside as hostages. That includes an adult man and two teenage girls. The man was able to escape while police rescued one of the girls through a main floor window. However, the other teen was still trapped inside as a fire was set inside the home. The girl was eventually rescued, and police say the accused had a firearm on him, where police shot the suspect, who was taken to hospital with serious injuries and later died. The fire was extinguished and no one else was harmed in the incident. The Independent Investigation Unit has taken over the case. Meanwhile, Manitoba Hydro is asking about 1,400 customers to sweat it out a bit this weekend as they carry out work on a substation. Global's Vasilios Bellos has more.
30: Officials say the work ahead and unseasonably hot temperatures are going to strain the system. Hydro says to keep the lights on, they're calling on customers from Westwood Drive and Bedson Street and from Portage Avenue to the Assiniboine River to keep a thermostat setting of 24 degrees Celsius over the next few days. They're also asking people in the area to avoid using certain appliances like dishwashers washing machines, and clothes dryers until after 10 p.m. Hydro Communications Director Scott Powell recognizes the frustration.
4: We appreciate that this is inconvenient to customers, and we thank them for their patience as we get through this. But like I say, it's a little bit of short-term pain for a lot of long-term gain in terms of improved reliability and greater capacity to accommodate growth in those neighborhoods.
30: Powell goes on to say, due to the nature of the work, they unfortunately can't reroute power from other substations. Vicilios Bolos, Global News.
29: And a business with Winnipeg roots is being recognized for its success. The city has dubbed the area of Panet Road from Nairn Avenue to Mission Street as Princess Auto Way. Mayor Scott Gillingham says Princess Auto is a business that continues to invest in the community and has made significant contributions to the economy.
5: Since 1933, the Tallman family has been providing opportunity for people to have jobs, providing service, a service that Winnipeggers depend upon.
29: CEO of Princess Auto, Ken Larson, says it's an honor and they're proud to call Winnipeg home. The honorary street renaming coincides with the opening of Princess Auto's new location at 500 Panet Road on Tuesday. Global News time is 5:02. 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
9: Hello, everybody, and you are listening to Wealth Management in Motion on 680 CJOB. My name is Kathy Kennedy, and I'm here with my co-host, Miles Durko. Good morning, Miles.
10: Good morning.
9: Miles, for those who may be tuning in to this program for the very first time today, although I can't believe it. Listen, we've been around for a while, but if they're tuning in for the first time today, can you explain to our audience just exactly what it is that you and your team that surrounds you do?
10: Absolutely, Kathy. And that's a great place to start. At a high level, my team and I work with individuals and families who want help making thoughtful, long-term decisions about their money. Not just decisions for this year or next year, but decisions that need to hold up over decades. We're not focused on predicting markets or reacting to headlines. We're focused on building a framework for decision-making that still makes sense when conditions change, and especially when things feel uncomfortable.
9: So really, at the end of the day, it's less about tactics and more about perspective.
10: Exactly. You know, most financial conversations can be framed around immediacy. What just happened? What's happening right now? What might happen next? But money doesn't really work that way. Money works over time. And when you shorten the lens too much, you can end up making decisions that feel reasonable in the moment, but quietly can create problems later on.
9: So you've said this before, that the biggest risks don't usually show up all at once.
10: Well, that's right. They don't. Most people picture financial risk as something loud, like a crash or a crisis, a dramatic event that shows up on the news and it forces action. But over long financial lives, the damage that matters most is often much quieter than that. It's the slow stuff, the things that don't necessarily come out and announce themselves, the things that don't feel urgent. So they tend not to get attention.
9: So the danger isn't always in what people are most afraid of, really.
10: Exactly. You know, we're wired as humans to react to what's visible and immediate. You know, that's just human nature. But money doesn't reward short-term reactions. It rewards long-term thinking. And if we respond to what's loud, we often can miss what's actually consequential.
9: And that is where plans start to drift.
10: That's a great way to put it. See, because most financial plans, they don't break all at once. They slowly drift off course because small forces compound and go unnoticed for too long. And then by the time people feel it, the cause isn't always obvious.
9: So, Miles, people aren't failing because they're irresponsible.
10: No, not at all. You know, people don't struggle financially because they don't care or because they didn't work hard enough. They struggle because they make long-term decisions using a short-term lens. They solve for what feels good right now, and then they're surprised by what shows up years down the road.
9: And that sounds, I would bet, very familiar for a lot of our listeners.
10: Yeah, I think so. And it should, right? Because it's become very common. And it's not really a personal failing. It's a framework problem. You see, Kathy, you know, most of the messages people hear about money reinforce short-term thinking. There's headlines, there's performance charts, there's daily commentary in the media. And all of it trains people to focus on what's happening right now. But the longer your time horizon, the more dangerous that actually becomes.
9: And people, Miles, often feel like they are being careful.
10: Yeah. You know, and that's one of the biggest misconceptions, right? Being careful and being short-term focused, they can look identical on the surface. They both feel responsible. They both feel prudent. But the difference is time. You know, careful thinking asks, how does this hold up over years and decades? Whereas short-term thinking asks, how does this feel right now? And if you don't slow down long enough to ask the first question, it's very easy to mistake comfort for caution.
9: So that's what this show really is all about. It's about widening that lens.
10: Yeah, exactly, Kathy. I would say so. You know, wealth management in motion is about slowing things down, widening the frame, and really helping people think clearly about money over time. You know, especially in areas where the biggest risks don't necessarily feel dramatic. You see, we're not trying to turn people into experts. We're just trying to give them a better way to evaluate decisions before they make them.
9: And that is why you are starting the series The Way You Are.
10: Well, that's right, Kathy. I wanted to really start today talking about inflation, and not because inflation is new or mysterious or exciting in some way, but because it's one of the most underestimated forces in long-term planning. You see, inflation doesn't cause panic. It doesn't force decisions. It doesn't show up as an emergency. But over time, it quietly changes outcomes.
9: And most people hear about inflation really as a headline.
10: Yeah, exactly, Kathy. And that's rarely how it matters most. You see, inflation matters in the background. It quietly changes what money can do, how far our incomes go, and, you know, what our savings actually mean in real world terms. And if you don't account for inflation, you can build a plan that looks fine on paper, but feels tighter and tighter in practice as the years go by.
9: So this episode is not about fear. We should be clear.
10: Yeah, not at all about fear, right? It's really about perspective. And, you know, throughout our series, throughout our future episodes, you know, we'll talk about technical ideas, sure, but the goal is never to overwhelm people or push them toward action. The goal is to help people think clearly so they don't make decisions driven by panic, urgency, or false comfort.
9: And if this conversation feels different than how money is usually discussed?
10: Well, I'd say that's intentional, right? We're not trying to give answers just yet. We're trying to help people notice how they're thinking before they decide what actually matters. Because once the framework is sound, the decisions tend to get better on their own.
9: And if people want to learn more about this approach?
10: Well, we have a short video that can be found on my website, milesdurko.com, that explains our thoughts about long-term planning and decision-making. And it's there to provide context, but not urgency.
9: All right, when we come back, we are going to talk about inflation, the way it actually affects people over long periods of time, not as a headline, but as a quiet force that actually changes purchasing power. You are listening to Wealth Management in Motion on 680 CJOB.
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1: The auditions are over. The roster is set for week one of the CFL season. It's time for the Winnipeg Blue Bombers to play games that matter.
11: And the 2026 schedule will begin with a trip out west to Calgary to take on Vernon Adams and the Stampeders. 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
16: 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A yellow-coated heat warning remains in effect for most of the province, including the city of Winnipeg, with the exception of the southwest corner of the province. Partly cloudy tonight in Winnipeg with a low of 20. Tomorrow, mix of sun and cloud, high 30, with a Humidex feeling like 32. Cloudy on Monday, high 25. And on Tuesday, sunny, high 29. Right now it's 31, but feels like 34 outside. 680 CJOB.
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9: Welcome back to Wealth Management in Motion here on 680 CJOB. My name, of course, Kathy Kennedy, and I'm here with my co-host, Miles Durko. And you know, Miles, I've been thinking about this a lot lately. We hear so much about people retiring with what seems like, you know, some pretty substantial resources, but then they struggle financially later in life. And I suspect inflation has a lot to do with that. But before we dive deep, I'm a little curious. What's the most surprising thing you see when you meet with clients about their long-term planning?
10: Yeah, Kathy, you know, and that's a great question. You know, the most surprising thing is that many people aren't thinking about retirement long enough. The reality is that people are living longer than ever before. When we look at retirement horizons, we're seeing extended timelines that require a very different approach to planning. And many people focus on accumulating wealth during their working years, but they don't spend enough time thinking about how that wealth actually gets spent and whether or not it will last.
9: So we really are talking about potentially decades of retirement ahead, not just a few years. And that is a long runway. And inflation compounds over time in ways that are certainly hard to predict or even plan for.
10: Yeah, you know, that's exactly right. And here's where it gets critical, I think, Kathy, is one of the considerations is how your portfolio is structured and will it generate enough income over an extended period. You know, if too much is spent too early or if your portfolio isn't structured properly, your wealth can decrease sharply in those later years. And that's when people find themselves in some difficulty.
9: So it's not just about having resources when you retire. It's about the strategy that's underneath, how those resources are positioned and how they're going to be withdrawn.
10: Absolutely. You know, looking holistically at your goals and your asset mix is important if you want your wealth to last. But when your finances are fully mapped out and analyzed in light of your unique objectives, your unique circumstances, you can plan for the approach that's right for you, and you can figure out which sources of income to prioritize and how to coordinate them in a way that is really going to make some more sense for your personal situation.
9: So I want to go back to something really important, and that is household planning. Because you work with couples a lot, I would imagine inflation impacts them differently than it impacts a single individual, and that there are additional layers of complexity when two people are involved, right?
10: Well, yeah, great observation, Kathy. You know, when couples are planning together, a very important thing to consider is preparing a household budget and a financial plan for the years leading up to retirement, as well as beyond and into retirement. And being transparent about your savings goals and spending habits will help create an accurate picture of your financial reality as a couple. Because some couples, they don't discuss those things with each other.
9: Yeah. But here's what I'm thinking. If inflation is eroding purchasing power constantly, won't that household budget become outdated? I mean, what costs money today won't be the same value in 5 years or 10 years.
10: Well, yeah, you've hit on something really important there. And that's exactly why reviewing your financial plan regularly as circumstances change is important, because inflation doesn't stay constant and incomes over time may change and lifestyles over time, they will likely evolve and circumstances within a family dynamic will likely shift. So all of that impacts whether your plan is still going to work for you in the future or if it's a little bit off base and needs adjusting.
9: So revisiting that plan, that's not admitting failure. It's actually being responsible about how inflation affects your long-term goals over a period of time, right?
10: 100%, Kathy. It's precisely it. You know, you should make a plan that's designed to look a ways into the future, but to be sure to come back to that plan and make sure that it's still working the way it says it's supposed to.
9: Let me ask you this, Miles. You work with a lot of families thinking about their later years. What's one of the most important questions you ask them when you're thinking about long-term planning?
10: Oh, good question, Kathy. You know, I guess I ask them to think carefully about what they want their life to look like. You know, there are important questions to reflect on, I think, like, what are the most important things in my life? How can I live the most fulfilling life possible? You know, what does a dignified life mean to me? Because the reality is that as we age, we're very likely to require some level of care, and there are costs associated with that. And people need to really think about this, their lifestyle and what it will actually cost to fund the things that matter to them in the future.
9: And that's actually a really profound point, because I think a lot of people focus on the numbers without really asking themselves, Miles, what those numbers are supposed to enable them to do.
10: Exactly. And it's also important to think about prioritizing your own security and your own well-being. You know, before you start thinking about giving money away or committing to supporting others in your life financially, you should make sure you've reserved enough to continue to grow for your own comfort and fulfillment. And this is something people might overlook, but it's really foundational to good long-term planning.
9: And that makes absolute sense. I mean, you can't help anyone else if your own foundation is not secure. But how do you balance that, Miles, with the reality that inflation is constantly changing that equation?
10: Well, you know, that's why the planning process itself is so valuable. So when you map everything out thoughtfully, accounting for the various factors that affect your long-term situation, you get clarity. You can see what's realistic, what's sustainable, and, you know, where you might need to make some adjustments as time goes on. And whenever there's a change in your life, you should revisit your financial plan with your advisor. You know, major life changes include things like adding another grandchild to the family or the unfortunate loss of a family member. You know, each of these shifts the picture. You know, there's a short video on my website, milesdurko.com, that explains how we approach long-term planning and decision-making. It's there to provide context, not urgency, so people can decide whether this framework resonates with them.
9: When we come back, we'll talk about what this understanding actually changes in the way people behave and why clarity can matter more than certainty. You're listening to Wealth Management in Motion on 680 CJOB.
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29: Good afternoon, I'm Navi Ball. Beginning with hockey, Canada now looks to go for bronze after falling 4-2 to Finland this afternoon at the Men's World Championship. Winnipeg Jets defenseman Dylan DeMello had an assist in the loss. They will face Norway tomorrow for the bronze medal game, while Finland and Switzerland fight it out for gold. Meanwhile, in the NHL, the Vegas Golden Knights will visit the Carolina Hurricanes on Tuesday for the opening game of the best-of-seven Stanley Cup Final Series. Carolina beat Montreal last night, taking the Eastern Conference Final Series 4-1, while Vegas swept Colorado in the West Conference Final. Over to baseball with the MLB. The Blue Jays are now leading 4-1 in the eighth against the Baltimore Orioles. Meanwhile, in the American Association, the Goldeyes aim to get their second win in a row when they face the Chicago Dogs this evening. Looking to basketball now, as Jalen Williams and A.J. Mitchell won't play for the Oklahoma City Thunder in tonight's Game 7 of the NBA Western Conference Final against the San Antonio Spurs because of injuries that have dogged both during the season. Williams has been dealing with a strained left hamstring during the playoffs, while Mitchell has a strained right calf. The Spurs have not reported any injuries. The winner will meet the New York Knicks for the NBA championship. Over to the WNBA, Marina Mabry scored 18 points and Kiki Rice added 17 for the Toronto Tempo in the 93-72 win over the visiting Seattle Storm. It was the expansion team's second win over the Storm to start the season. Toronto improved to a record of 5 wins and 4 losses. And finally in soccer, Paris Saint-Germain wins a second straight Champions League title by beating Arsenal 4-3 on penalty kicks. The match had ended 1-1 in regulation time. Neither club could break through in extra time, sending the game to spot kicks. That's 680 CJOB Sports.
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29: Global news at 5:30. I'm Navi Ball. A man accused of barricading himself during a standoff with police yesterday has died. Police say the man was wanted on several outstanding warrants and fled when spotted by cops in the King Edward area. WPS said the accused broke into a home and took three people inside as hostages, including two teenage girls who were all rescued. After the rescue and a fire that was set inside the house, police say the suspect left the home carrying a firearm and had officers responded to what they called a use of force encounter, where officers shot the suspect who succumbed to his injury in hospital. The Independent Investigation Unit is looking into the incident. Meanwhile, voting will officially wrap up today on a new tentative deal for Canada Post workers. After more than 2 years of labor strife, about 55,000 union members have been voting since April 20th on a 5-year contract, which includes wage increases of 6.5% and 3% in the first 2 years. The Canadian Union of Postal Workers says it expects to release results on Monday. And if you're looking for something to do this weekend, the Taste of Asia Festival has returned to Winnipeg this weekend. The 2-day event takes place at Memorial Park, where people celebrate diverse Asian cultures through food, art, and live performances. More than 130 vendors are participating this year, offering everything from street food to unique arts and crafts. The festival is running from noon to 9 p.m. today and tomorrow. A celebration of community and culture, the festival is also a fitting way to wrap up Asian Heritage Month. Global News time is 5:31. News on the hour on the half of when it breaks on 680 CJOB.
0: In Manitoba, we look out for each other. 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It's time to pay all workers fairly. That's the Manitoba way. A message from MGEU.
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0: All workers fairly. That's the Manitoba way. A message from MGEU.
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1: Welcome back to Wealth Management in Motion right here on CJOB. My name is Kathy Kennedy, and I'm here with my co-host, Miles Durko. And we've talked about inflation, purchasing power, how money quietly changes over time. Now, let's talk about what this actually does to people in real life. How does understanding inflation, Miles, change the way people behave?
2: Well, Kathy, I think the biggest change is how people judge their decisions. Instead of asking, does this feel safe right now? They start asking, how does this hold up over time? And that one shift changes almost everything.
1: Because those two questions don't usually lead to the same answer.
2: Exactly. You know, something can feel very safe in the short term and still create problems later on. And inflation is one of the reasons that happens. Inflation reminds us that time changes outcomes, even when nothing dramatic happens along the way.
1: And people often confuse comfort with safety.
2: They do. And that's completely understandable. You know, comfort is immediate. You can feel it right away. Safety, especially long-term safety, that takes time to evaluate. And if something doesn't move much, it doesn't fluctuate and doesn't draw attention to itself, it feels reassuring. But reassurance today doesn't always translate into durability tomorrow.
1: And inflation quietly tests that durability.
2: Well, that's exactly what it does. You know, inflation doesn't test decisions all at once. It tests them slowly. You know, a plan might feel solid for years before any cracks start to show. And when they do, people often feel confused because nothing obvious went wrong.
1: And that's when people say things like, hey, I did everything right.
2: Yeah. And, you know, most of the time they actually did. And that's an important point. This isn't about people being careless or irresponsible. It's about expectations. You know, most people were never taught to think about money over long stretches of time in a realistic way. They were taught to focus on balances, not on buying power, and, you know, stability, not sustainability.
1: So when the outcome feels different than expected, it can be disorienting.
2: Yeah, very much so. You know, people feel like the ground shifted under them. Even though they followed the rules they were given, inflation is often the missing piece of that puzzle.
1: How does that, Miles, show up in day-to-day behavior, though?
2: You know, one common way is decision avoidance. When people don't fully understand what's happening, they often default to doing nothing. They stick with what feels familiar, I think, because it tends to feel safe. But inflation, it doesn't pause just because the decision's delayed. You know, time keeps moving, whether a plan is updated or not updated.
1: So what you're saying then is inaction is still really a decision.
2: It is. You know, and sometimes it's the riskiest one because, not because it's dramatic, but because it allows small problems to compound quietly. That's why understanding inflation isn't about pushing people to act. It's about helping them understand what's already happening so their decisions are intentional and not accidental.
1: And you've said this before, that people underestimate slow forces.
2: Yes, because slow forces don't trigger urgency. And, you know, we're very good at responding to immediate threats. We're much less good at responding to gradual change. Inflation doesn't set off alarms. It doesn't demand attention. But it keeps working in the background, whether we acknowledge it or not.
1: So clarity actually becomes a form of protection.
2: Yeah, exactly. You know, when people understand how inflation affects purchasing power, they stop being surprised by outcomes. They may not love every trade-off, but they understand them. And understanding reduces anxiety.
1: That's interesting. So clarity can actually lower stress.

0: You know, it does. It really does. You know, I believe that uncertainty isn't what causes the most stress, but instead it comes from confusion. When people don't understand why something is happening, they tend to assume the worst. When they understand the mechanics, even imperfect outcomes, they feel more manageable.
1: So this is as much emotional as it is financial.
0: It absolutely is. You know, money decisions are never purely rational. They're tied to security, identity, lifestyle. You know, inflation matters because it affects those things quietly. It changes what money can support. And that has emotional consequences if people aren't prepared for it.
1: So then, Miles, how does this change the way people think about being conservative?
0: But Kathy, I think it reframes it. You know, a lot of people think being conservative means avoiding movement, avoiding fluctuation, avoiding discomfort. But the real conservatism is about protecting outcomes, not protecting our feelings. Sometimes protecting outcomes requires tolerating a bit of short-term discomfort so that long-term purchasing power is preserved.
1: So conservative, if I'm getting what you're saying here, conservative doesn't always mean calm.
0: Exactly. And aggressive doesn't always mean reckless. You know, once people understand inflation, they realize that the labels they've been using don't always match the results that they want. And that realization often leads to better and more balanced decisions.
1: And this also changes how people think about time.
0: It does. It does. You know, inflation forces people to respect time. A one-year decision is very different from a 30-year decision. What feels insignificant in the short run can become meaningful over decades. And that's why long-term planning requires a different mindset than short-term decision-making.
1: So if someone is listening to us right now and is starting to think differently, that's a good thing.
0: It is. It is, Kathy. You know, it usually means they're moving from reactive thinking to reflective thinking. Instead of asking, what should I do next? They start asking, what actually matters over time? That's a much better place to make decisions from.
1: And this doesn't necessarily mean that everybody ends up in the same place, right?
0: Not at all. You know, different people will make different choices based on their goals, their timelines, their comfort levels. The goal isn't uniformity. The goal is alignment. You know, alignment between expectations, alignment between decisions, and alignment with reality.
1: And that alignment seems to be a bit of a theme here.
0: You know, it really is. You know, when expectations match reality, people feel more confident. They're less likely to panic, less likely to overreact, and more likely to stay the course when things feel uncertain. Inflation is one of the key reasons expectations drift if it isn't accounted for.
1: So understanding inflation doesn't make decisions necessarily easier, but it makes them clearer.
0: That's a great way to put it. You know, clear decisions aren't always comfortable, but they're usually better decisions. And over long periods of time, that clarity compounds in a positive way.
1: For people who want to keep exploring this way of thinking, Miles, what would you suggest?
0: Yeah, I'd suggest go to my website, milesdurko.com. I walk through in a short video how we approach long-term planning and decision-making. It's designed to help people decide whether this framework resonates with them before they take any next step.
1: When we come back, we are going to bring all of this together, talk about what it really means over the long run, and why understanding these quiet forces can make such an incredible difference. 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
19: 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A yellow-coated heat warning remains in effect for most of the province, including the city of Winnipeg, with the exception of the southwest corner of the province. Partly cloudy tonight in Winnipeg with a low of 20. Tomorrow, a mix of sun and cloud, high 30, with the Humidex making it feel like 32. Cloudy on Monday, high 25. And on Tuesday, sunny, high 29. Right now, it's 31, but feels like 34 outside. 680 CJOB.
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1: Welcome back to Wealth Management in Motion on CJOB. My name is Kathy Kennedy, and I'm here with my co-host, Miles Durko. And we've talked about inflation today, purchasing power, how it quietly shapes outcomes over time. So when somebody steps back and looks at their plan as a whole, what should they really be taking away, Miles, from this conversation?
0: Well, you know, the biggest takeaway is that long-term outcomes are shaped far more by quiet forces than by dramatic moments. And inflation is a perfect example of that. It doesn't announce itself, it doesn't force decisions, but over time it steadily changes what money can do. And once people understand that, they start evaluating their plans through a different lens.
1: Different, though, in what way?
0: Well, they stop asking, is this okay right now? And they start asking, does this still work if nothing goes wrong, but time passes? And that shift sounds subtle, but it's powerful. You see, most financial plans don't fail because of one bad year or one obvious mistake. They struggle because assumptions slowly drift away from reality as time moves on.
1: So the issue then usually isn't a big decision gone wrong.
0: Exactly. It's usually a series of reasonable decisions that were never revisited as conditions changed. Inflation quietly widens the gap between expectations and reality. And if that gap isn't recognized early on, people often feel confused or frustrated later, even though they did many things right.
1: So, Miles, when people are listening to this and it really clicks, what are some of the things you actually hear them say?
0: You know, there are a few phrases that come up again and again. One of the most common is, I thought my savings would feel bigger than this. You know, people don't say that because something went wrong. They say it because time passed, costs changed, and purchasing power quietly shifted underneath their plan.
1: So it's not really regret, it's more of a surprise.
0: Yeah, I'd say that's right, Kathy. You know, another thing people say is, nothing bad happened, but it feels tighter than I expected. And that's inflation at work, not as a crisis, but as a slow squeeze that changes how flexible a plan feels over time.
1: What else do you hear?
0: You know, a big one is, I was careful, I was conservative. Why does this still feel harder than I thought? And that question usually comes from someone who did what they were told to do. They avoided big risks. They didn't chase headlines. They planned responsibly. What they weren't told is that being conservative with volatility doesn't automatically protect purchasing power over decades.
1: And that is a very important distinction.
0: You know, it really is. And that's, you know, and then there's another one that comes up often, which is simply, I don't understand why this feels different than what I expected. You know, that lack of understanding creates anxiety, not because the situation is hopeless, but because the cause was never explained. And once people understand inflation as a quiet, ongoing force, that confusion starts to lift.
1: So just understanding the why can change how people feel.
0: Yeah, very much so. You know, understanding doesn't fix everything, but it gives people their footing back. They stop blaming themselves and start seeing the situation more clearly. And clarity allows people to make calmer, more deliberate decisions going forward.
1: So this really is not about fear, but not even about urgency.
0: No, not at all. You know, it's about realism. Realistic planning doesn't mean assuming the worst. It means understanding the forces that are always at work and building with those forces in mind. And inflation is one of those forces. It doesn't care whether we pay attention to it or not. It just keeps working quietly in the background.
1: And understanding that can actually increase confidence.
0: You know what, Kathy, I think it really can. And when people understand why their plan is structured the way it is, they're far less likely to panic when things feel uncertain. They may not love every trade-off, but they understand them. And understanding creates confidence, not because outcomes are guaranteed, but because the thinking behind the plan is intentional.
1: And this really, Miles, sets the tone for the rest of the series.
0: It does. You know, inflation is just the first lens we're using, but the bigger idea is learning how to recognize the quiet forces that shape outcomes over time. Once people learn to see those forces, they stop chasing certainty and start building durability into their decisions. You know, and that's important.
1: So that brings us, Mr. Durko, to the bottom line.
0: Inflation is one of the most powerful forces in long-term planning. Not because it's dramatic, but because it's quiet. It works steadily in the background, slowly changing purchasing power and reshaping what money can realistically support over time. And because it doesn't feel urgent, it's easy to underestimate its impact. Most people don't run into trouble because they made reckless decisions or took unnecessary risks. They run into trouble because they planned for a world that stayed the same while time kept moving. Inflation exposes that mismatch. And once you understand that, the conversation changes. You stop asking why your plan feels tighter than expected. You start asking whether your assumptions still match reality. You stop reacting emotionally to short-term noise, and you start thinking more clearly about long-term outcomes. The solution isn't fear, and it isn't prediction. It's perspective. When you account for inflation, you stop confusing comfort with safety. You stop assuming stability today means sustainability tomorrow. And you start building plans that are designed to hold up as life unfolds. Understanding inflation won't make the future predictable, but it will make your thinking more durable. And that's the bottom line.
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25: News at 6 o'clock, I'm Navi Ball. A man accused of being in a police standoff in the King Edward neighborhood yesterday has died. Police say the man was wanted on several outstanding warrants and fled when spotted by cops in the area. WPS said the accused broke into a home and took three people inside as hostages, including two teenage girls. All three were rescued, but the situation escalated when a fire was set inside the home. Police say the man left the house carrying a firearm and described what they called a force of use encounter, where officers shot the suspect, who succumbed to his injuries in hospital. The fire was extinguished and no one else was harmed in the incident. The Independent Investigation Unit is looking into the case. Meanwhile, the head of the World Health Organization has arrived in the African city at the heart of the Ebola outbreak. AP correspondent Donna Warder reports.
28: Dr. Tedros Adhanom Ghebreyesus, Director General of the World Health Organization, has arrived in Congo's eastern city of Bunia, the epicenter of an outbreak of a rare type of Ebola. He says the most important thing is to listen to the people dealing with the virus.
29: I will talk to people. I don't want to tell them what to do, but first listen to the communities. We have to listen to them, to community leaders, to communities, because the communities understand the problem.
28: The WHO said Friday that authorities have reported 906 suspected cases and 22 deaths they suspect were from Ebola. Uganda, Congo's neighbor, has confirmed at least 9 cases and 1 death. This current type of Ebola has no approved treatment or vaccine. I'm Donna Warder.
25: In other news, China's foreign minister wrapped up his trip to Canada today after meeting with his Canadian counterpart, Anita Anand, in Ottawa. Amid the first visit by a Chinese foreign minister in a decade, Anand says Canada is committed to deepening a bilateral relationship. The visit appears to be diplomatically cordial throughout, despite a Canadian warship passing through the Taiwan Strait. Defying Beijing's warnings, such transits undermine the bilateral relationship. And finally, a section of Panet Road now has an honorary street name to recognize the success of a local business. The City of Winnipeg has named the area of Panet Road from Nairn Avenue to Mission Street Princess Auto Way. Mayor Scott Gillingham says Princess Auto has remained proudly rooted in Winnipeg while also growing across Canada.
1: Home is where the roots are, and home is where not only do they employ all the people that they employ, but it's also the place where they make some of the greatest contributions back to the community.
25: Princess Auto's new location at 500 Pennant Road opens on Tuesday. News on the hour on the half of winter breaks on 680 CJOB.
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25: A yellow-coated heat warning is still in effect for most of the province, including Winnipeg, with the exception of the southwest corner of Manitoba. Tonight, partly cloudy, a low of 20. Then tomorrow, a mix of sun and cloud, a high of 30. On Monday, cloudy, a high of 25. And on Tuesday, sunny, a high of 29. Right now, it's 31. Feels like 34 at 680 CJOB.
15: We're taking on the biggest headlines with the best talk show hosts in Canada. This is Crosstalk.
16: All right. Welcome to Crosstalk Live across Canada now. This is Mike Smith in Vancouver. We do this every Friday as I'm joined by some of the best talk radio hosts in the country to talk about the stories and issues that matter to you. Once again today, our Crosstalkers are assembled. We got the full team on board here this week. Shea Gadam is in Edmonton, Loren McNabb in Winnipeg, and Brad Smith is in Toronto. Guys, thanks for jumping on.
17: My pleasure.
18: How's it going?
16: Okay, it's going good, guys. Let's talk. Well, it's going good, I guess, except we're in a recession now. So it's official now, Canada in a recession. The Canadian economy shrank in the first quarter of the year by 0.1%. So that's 0.1%. That's two in a row. The economy shrank in the previous quarter as well. So that's the technical definition of a recession. Two quarters of negative growth in a row. Economists and analysts calling this a technical recession because we're just down a bit, but this is still a recession, guys, and the question is, could it get worse? Now, maybe this explains why Mark Carney went to New York City, spoke to some business leaders there, pumping up Canada, saying we got to work together here with the USA. Here's what Carney had to tell that New York business audience. Listen to this.
19: 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That is mutual strength. Let's be absolutely clear. Canada strong will help make America great again.
16: Okay. So Canada's going to help make America great again, using some Donald Trump MAGA talking points there. That was a bit surprising because he'd been always talking about elbows up and all this, and we can make it on our own. We're going to be our own best customer. We've had a ruptured relationship with the USA. Now he wants to make America great again. Okay, Shay, your thoughts. Go ahead.
20: Yeah, well, when does Canada Strong start? Let's start there, and then we'll worry about making America great again. Like I say, and we've talked about this a lot of times. Like, I mean, I've tried to be patient. We're now coming up a year and a half almost, over a year since Carney took office. And, you know, there's all kinds of talk, and we're going to be doing this, and we're going to be a superpower, and we're going to have the best economy in the G7. Well, we're literally going backwards when it comes to our economy. And yeah, there are the excuses out there. I know there's Iran, and I know there's the trade war with Donald Trump, but that's what you campaigned on. You were the guy who was going to be able to navigate that and stick handle your way through that. We weren't going to be in the mess that I think we're in. So I think at this point in time, you know, there was a story that came out yesterday that came, you know, the Global Financial Tracking or Canadian Financial Tracking Report came out talking about how household debt continues to rise. We're seeing more insolvencies than ever before. Small businesses are up against it. The unemployment rate continues to tick up. Like, there's not a lot of good signs happening out there. And I think this has to start turning around or you really got to wonder if it's going to. I mean, it just seems to keep getting worse.
16: Okay, Brad Smith in Toronto. Go ahead.
0: Oh, God. Canada Strong will make America great again. I thought that yesterday, Alina Fernandez Castro, the daughter of Fidel Castro, her not answering the Justin Trudeau is my half-brother question was the craziest thing I've ever seen. I'm shocked at this. But first and foremost, it's the right thing to say. I'm not going to do like, oh, I told you so. He's flip-flopping. Now, this is the right thing. You need to create a relationship with them. But what's our pitch right now? Canada Strong, our recession will make you better? current fiscal position will... No, it's our partnership will make us strong again. That's where Canada Strong comes in. The weaker economy works with the stronger economy, and we get better from them. Make America... I can't believe those four words came out of his mouth, because the foundational point of him getting elected was to battle Donald Trump and get the best deal. And now it's kind of a very weak move to when you call people Maple MAGA, you destroy that as a terrible idea ideology, and now you say our strong version of our country will help this version, which we've absolutely destroyed over here, be best and be the best version of itself. It's crazy.
16: What else are you supposed to say, though? I mean, he adjusts his message depending on the audience, right? Like here at home, he's had the elbows up stuff, and then when he was
0: but
16: in doubt.
0: We've all met people in the real life that say the absolute atrocious things about you behind closed doors or somewhere else, and then in front of you, they go, oh, hey, great, we're good, right? And those people we call weasels.
16: Okay, Loren, your thoughts.
5: Yeah, I'm confused as to what the point, like, we want elbows up, I get that, but then this feels like you're always poking the bear. And this feels like this is how we got here in the first place, you know, by saying barbs and doing little things. And I feel like that's Trudeau's problem, right? That's what it was. And so we all know this is not a person who responds well to be mocked. And so I think U.S. President Donald Trump would look at this like he's being made fun of, which Carney was. But I think that that's going to be an issue. And I don't know if this is an effective strategy. And I also think, to Shay's point, we want to be Canada Strong too. Yeah. And I don't think anyone's feeling that.
16: Well,
5: at all.
16: I think the way I sort of analyzed this was I thought it was kind of an admission and an acknowledgement from Mark Carney, despite all the elbows up stuff and the rupture speech that he gave in Davos about American hegemony and all this stuff, that at the end of the day, we still do need America. You just can't go it along. Go it alone. You need to work with our largest trading partner, our largest economic partner, and that's the United States. So I think that shows that, you know, he's trying to walk and chew gum at the same time. Like a lot of politicians do, they will change their message depending on the audience. There's really only one audience, though. We're all listening to everything he has to say. The other thing that's going on in the background here, and this is really troubling, is what about that Canada-US-Mexico trade agreement? Because right now, there are deadlines approaching on this deal. The Americans are talking to Mexico, but we seem to be frozen out here right now. So the U.S. talking to Mexico right now, they appear to be making progress on maybe a standalone trade deal. Canada on the sidelines. Trump doesn't seem happy with Carney at all. So I think what Carney's trying to do here is, like, if we don't get that trade deal with the United States, that's one of the things that's saving our bacon here right now, is that Kuzma deal. This recession could be a lot worse if we didn't have it right now. But Shay, go ahead.
20: Yeah, and then you go and make the announcement earlier this week about the Saab planes. Don't think that wasn't ill-received in the United States as well, right? I mean, it's like you say, you're leading up to this Kuzma negotiation. We know defense is a big part of this. We know that Carney has said that we're going to move away from spending $3 of every $4 in the United States. And I can see the upside to that, but if you come out and you announce, okay, we got a great deal from Saab in Sweden and we're going to do this and it's going to create all kinds of jobs, that's one thing. But that's not even what he said. What he said is he had to make an announcement about we're going to work on coming up with a deal to buy these sorts of things. Well, that I don't know if that even necessitates, I don't even know if you need to make an announcement about that, if you know what I mean. So there's no question that that will be another irritant to the Americans, because, I mean, the military-industrial complex down there, it's trillions of dollars. And if you're going to be moving away from that right as you're starting these negotiations, you're definitely throwing sand in the gears. I guess there's a strategy there. Maybe you're taking a stand and saying, we told you we were going to do this. We are going to do this. And you're trying to create a position of strength. But you're right to say that it could backfire, no doubt.
0: Well, you know what? It's hard to listen. This is the right thing to do, to go down there and say that. It just comes after, 10 days ago, another reference to that relationship being over. So in my mind, this is Mark Carney believing that he did have leverage within this deal, understanding that people, like I've had economists on every single time that say without a deal, it's an apocalypse. And everyone else, their argument is, well, most of our stuff is tariff-free and we can move forward. But if you look at auto, lumber, steel, and aluminum sectors that are going to be hit by this if we don't do anything, if those continue to get pilfered, you're really going to see the downfall of the economy. It's going to be an apocalypse. And when we talk about, we're in a recession, since 2015, the U.S. has grown 20.2% in their GDP. We're 3.2%. We've been in a downturn cycle for a long time. It's not even close.
16: Okay, Loren, final word to you. Let me move on here.
5: I think it's starting to feel a little tougher for Canadians to find hope. And I think that we had a timeline in our heads where we were going to, give them some time. Give them 6 months, give them a year, whatever your time was. And I think it's time's up, not because about the trade deal itself, but because of how we're all feeling about our own bottom line. Like, it's really, really tough out there for many, many, many Canadians right now. And I don't know about your cities, but I feel like I see more homeless, I see more addicts, I see less dollars. And so when you add all those things up, you want to be hopeful, but I don't know if that's still there.
16: Yeah. I got a lot of these analysts this morning calling this, it's a technical recession. For a lot of people, I don't think it feels too technical right now when you think about rising grocery store prices and people worried about their jobs. Okay, we take a break, guys. We come back on the other side. Let's talk about a little politics here at home. Stephen Guilbeault, the former environment minister in the Justin Trudeau government, he's out of here. He is quitting politics. He made it very plain. It's because he's unhappy about that pipeline deal with Alberta. He's resigning. He's quitting politics, going back, I guess, to environmental activism. Here's the question. Are there more Liberal MPs who could follow him? Does Carney have a problem here? That's next on Crosstalk. Don't go anywhere.
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25: Partly cloudy tonight with the south wind at 30 gusting to 50, a low of 20. Then tomorrow, a mix of sun and cloud, a southeast wind at 20 clicks and a high of 30. On Monday, cloudy, a high of 25. And on Tuesday, sunshine with a high of 29.
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16: Hey, welcome back to Crosstalk, live across Canada. This is Mike Smith in Vancouver. Shea Gadam is in Edmonton. Loren McNabb in Winnipeg. Brad Smith is in Toronto. Let's talk about the resignation from politics now. Stephen Guilbeault, the former federal environment minister in the Justin Trudeau government, he's out of here. He says he's quitting politics here. And he made it quite plain that the reason he's getting out is because of that pipeline deal between Mark Carney and Alberta. Let's
9: The one element that was going to be a determining factor was the result of the negotiations between the federal government and Alberta through this MOU process. Basically, I wasn't opposed to the idea of signing a memorandum of understanding with Alberta, but we shouldn't do so at the expense of our plan to fight climate change.
16: That's Stephen Guilbeault announcing he's quitting as an MP. Prime Minister Mark Carney reacting to the Guilbeault resignation. Let's listen.
10: Yeah, of course, it's for him to make decisions about his career, and I very much respect that. And as I say, I've enjoyed it, and I wish him all the best. And I'm sure in some way, shape, or form, we'll have an opportunity to continue to work together on issues of interest.
16: Oh, okay. This is all very kind of polite there. A breakup, not very bitter, I guess. So what's behind this? Okay, guys, let's talk about this now. Is this a problem for Carney? I mean, I don't think... This is a pretty safe Liberal riding there in Montreal, I guess, that the Liberal should be able to hang on to when Guilbeault is gone. But is this a problem? Loren, what do you think?
5: Well, I think the question would be, is there other folks in the party who have that similar type of resentment? Yeah. So I was reading a quote from Ben Carr. He's a Winnipeg Liberal MP. And he said it's going to give him a lot to think about. That he was really good friends with him, and he leaves us with lots of continue thinking about moving forward in relation to the balance that they're trying to strike. Like, right, so can you have pipelines and climate? And I think Guilbeault's saying no. He's not saying no to the pipeline, but he's saying we're not doing anything on climate change. And this party was the climate party, like, for 11 years. And that's what they talked about. They made big promises, and I would think people would say that they haven't come through. And so then the other issue would be is what Canadians hear about that. Like, are we actually conflicted about climate versus pipelines? I don't think we are anymore No. because of the way the economy is. But
16: Right.
5: Will that wedge voters and make point out that maybe a bit of hypocrisy there?
16: Yeah, well, there are other Liberal MPs apparently who are unhappy with the direction of Carney. There was those reports about an anonymous letter that was sent to Carney with 14 MPs signed it, but they don't want to go public with their names. So, and Guilbeault himself said, no, there are other people in the caucus who are also unhappy. I don't think Carney's particularly sad to see this guy go, but could there be more problems down the road? Brad, what do you think?
0: This is a crazy one because, first and foremost, Stephen Guilbeault, I'm not sad to see you go. Sorry that rhymed, but in my head, I'm very confused about the CTV interview with Vashi Capella because a couple things that he announced. One, that even though we have the lowest emissions or one of the lowest in the world, that we're one of the worst emitters. So he admitted that we hadn't really done anything, which in his words would make me think, well, the $200 billion we've spent in 10 years into green tech, net zero, and foreign aid green movements, it's like, well, what's that about? The one that really confused me is the last statement he made in his interview with Vashi, where he said, I'm not the only one who's uncomfortable. So if you're leaving on a good note, why are you even bringing that up? That rattles the party and creates dissension. But then this is a guy who's leaving a government salary, good salary, but he's going to make a ton more money in the green world outside of this. You could hear Mark Carney saying, we're going to work together. So that's the one, the conversation starter, where I go, what was his reasoning for giving that dissension happening within the Liberal caucus?
20: Yeah, I think his time has passed. I think Guibeau enjoyed a number of years, I think it was 7 years under Trudeau, where he was the guy. And I think, you know, the whole climate change agenda that Trudeau adopted and was all in on, if you take a look at it, and we've talked about this before, there's polling that shows when you talk about Canada's energy industry, what should be our focus? Should it be the economics of it, or should it be the environmental impact of it? And not that long ago, like 5, 6, 7 years ago, Canadians said in a majority, it should be the environmental stuff. We got to be, not anymore. Now people are saying it's the economics. It's the dollars and the cents of it. And Carney has made it pretty clear that we understand what your concerns are, Mr. Guibeau, but we're moving in this direction. You can come along if you want, or please go find another opportunity. We wish you the best of luck. And this is why I say I get confused with Carney, because we just did a segment talking about, okay, you keep talking about things and nothing seems to change. Well, this is clearly a change. Like, there's no question about it. And even, you know, I interviewed Alberta Premier Danielle Smith this week, and she was overjoyed. She hates
5: Steve Guibeau.
20: I mean, like, that's, I mean, you can forget, but she doesn't like Justin Trudeau, but Guibeau's on another level. She's called for him to be removed from that government multiple times. So to her thinking, as she has said, like, this is a sign that, trust me, things really are different. We're in a new environment in Canada. So I think, you know, you can find proof and evidence that things are changing. And like I say, I think if you're Stephen Guibeau, you fought the good fight for as long as you could. And Brad's right. He'll find something. But I think just Canadians have moved to a different area. And we've talked about why. Things are tough. And we're sitting on a way to make things less tough, make things better. And Carney promises to make that happen. And so I'll give Guibeau credit for this. He stood on his principles, right? I mean, we've seen so many of these guys. He did. I will say, you know what? He said, this is who I am. This is not who the party is. So I'm leaving. So tip of the hat on the way out, Mr. Guibeau. I'll give you some props for that.
16: Yeah, he's an activist politician for sure. I guess he thinks he can get more done outside of politics. I mean, maybe he could climb up the CN Tower again and get arrested when he was a Greenpeace activist like he did very famously. And but every step of the way, though, you know, the thing I wonder about, this guy was sort of if there's sort of a progressive or pro-environment faction inside this federal Liberal caucus, this guy was their leader, right? Stephen Guibeau was kind of their leader. And we've seen these reports about these 14 unnamed MPs who wrote this letter to Carney. They're unhappy about dismantling all the climate infrastructure that was put in place by Justin Trudeau. Mark Carney never seems to talk about climate change. It's obviously not an issue for him. So with this guy heading out the door, is this a sign of other potential ruptures to come here? I don't think, I think a lot of these other ones, these other nameless MPs who signed this letter, I think they should have the jam to go public and say what they really think, first of all. I think we can guess.
20: Portraits encourage here, eh?
16: Oh, we can
1: the
16: guess.
1: The jam, I love the jam.
16: Well, yeah, I mean, you know, if you're going to sign a letter to Carney, I mean, have the guts to go public with it. Now, there's a guy out here in British Columbia, I would bet real money that he's one of the guys who signed this letter. He's been a very outspoken MP against Carney here as well. In Victoria, criticized him on the pipeline, criticized him over the Iran war. So, you know, there are some people who have gone public a little bit in criticizing Carney, but come on now, if you're going to sign an anonymous letter, just have the guts to go public with it. But once this guy leaves, the Guibeau guy leaves, he's sort of their leader. So does that signal some more disruption down the road? Is this a problem for Carney?
5: Brad said it best in the last segment when you used the line, a weasel who says one thing in public to someone's face and then mean 100%. Things about behind their back? So how's this letter, it feels like the same thing. If you're like,
20: it is
5: so upset about something, you got elected by, you know, the people, and you should speak up. If you think climate got you to to government or got you to Ottawa, then stand on that. But I mean, I guess that's what Guibo's doing. But what the rest of them, I don't know.
0: Yeah, but
16: what about
0: can I just?
16: Yeah, go ahead.
0: Sorry, I was just going to say, like when Shea made the point before, and we're making the point that Canada voted for climate over economics. We're also talking about a time where Guibo was part of this mass movement. Where now we look back, and the IPCC, that was the panel for climate for the UN, they've removed the most extreme models because they were gaslighting people with these models. No one talks about that, but we're trending down in how important climate is when we're in a recession officially now, but the total climate of Canada. The climate of economics has become more important than the climate, because who wants to live in a beautiful world when we're all broke and poor?
16: Okay, guys, I'll jump in there. It's our second break on Crosstalk. Take a break here at the bottom of the hour. Now, when we come back, let's talk about that Alberta sovereignty referendum now scheduled for October 19th. Could Alberta actually vote to leave Canada? What will happen here? Alberta Premier Danielle Smith saying she wants Alberta to remain in Canada. If that's true, why is she holding a referendum that could potentially lead to the breakup of Canada? Boy, there's been a lot of reaction this week to the Alberta referendum. We'll talk about that next on Crosstalk.
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16: All right, welcome back to Crosstalk, live across Canada. This is Mike Smith in Vancouver. Shea Ganim is in Edmonton. Loren McNabb in Winnipeg. Brad Smith is in Toronto. Guys, let's talk about that Alberta sovereignty referendum now. October 19th is referendum day in Alberta. The referendum ordered by Alberta Premier Danielle Smith. It's a two-part question. Do you want Alberta to stay in Canada, or do you want the government to start the process of holding a binding referendum on Alberta leaving Canada and becoming an independent country? Alberta Premier Danielle Smith says her United Conservative Party government is officially opposed to separation, and she will vote to stay in Canada. So have a listen.
8: I have repeatedly stated that the position of the UCP caucus and UCP government is to build a strong and sovereign Alberta within a united Canada. I have never deviated from that position, and I will not do so now. I will therefore be voting for Alberta to remain in Canada.
16: Okay, a lot of people wondering, though, if that's the case, if she's pro-Canadian, why is she holding a referendum on potentially breaking up the country? Now, man, this thing really kind of made for an uncomfortable gathering of Canada's Western premiers this week. Let's have a listen to BC Premier David Eby here slamming this Alberta sovereignty referendum.
11: To say that this is the worst time to begin testing the bonds that hold this country together is a significant understatement. It threatens our national economy. It empowers the people who would break our country up and sell us for parts. And it's not what Canadians want. It's not what British Columbians want. It's not what Albertans want. It's not what Canadians across the country want.
16: Okay, BC Premier David Eby slamming that Alberta referendum. Okay, Shea Ganim, you're right at ground zero there in Alberta. How are people...
11: want? It's not what Canadians across the country want.
16: Okay, BC Premier David Eby slamming that Alberta referendum. Okay, Shea Ganim, you're right at ground zero there.

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8: From the National Newsroom of the Canadian Press, I'm John Kennedy. Emergency officials in British Columbia are warning of flooding along the Columbia River in the southeastern corner of the province bordering Alberta.
9: BC's River Forecast Center says flooding along the river affects areas along the upper part of the water body, including the mountain communities of Revelstoke and Golden. They add that the notice is in wake of accelerating snowmelt and an approaching weather system. The Forecast Center adds the flood warning also applies to the Kootenay River area, including Kootenay National Park and the Lardeau River in the West Kootenay region. Don Mitchell, The Canadian Press.
8: One of the five candidates is expected to emerge tonight as the new leader of the British Columbia Conservative Party. Ballots were sent out earlier this month, and 42,000 members had until yesterday to rank their candidates in a preferred vote. Today's decision comes 6 months after former leader John Rustad resigned on December 4th. Under Rustad's leadership, the party emerged from obscurity and came about within 30,000 votes of winning the 2024 provincial election. Billed as cheap and green transportation for commuters during the day, personal electric vehicles are becoming popular, highly social, and leisure activities in many Canadian cities after dark. Josh Hunter has been leading his group, PEV Edmonton, on night rides for 5 years. Hunter says they've built a secure environment for all ages to participate.
10: Especially as the maybe economy goes through ups and downs, it's important to have a community to rely on and a group to be a part of, and that's what we have here.
8: Many of the machines in this group were personalized with colorful lights and mirrors, and their owners proudly noted the wattage of their motors. The head of the World Health Organization visited Eastern Congo today, the epicenter of a rare outbreak of Ebola that is spreading rapidly. ABC's Chuck Sievertson has the story.
11: At the center of the outbreak, the Democratic Republic of Congo, with the most cases and deaths, the virus spreading, government spokesman Patrick Muyaya.
12: The first priority we have is to take care of those who are in front line, especially doctor and all the technical team they are working with them. And we are providing all the material they need so they can be well protected.
11: He says the basics to prevent spread are taking temperatures and washing hands a lot.
8: WHO Director General Tedros Adhanom